0: The deal hangs in the balance. I'm Lisa Lacera, Fox News. After heavy fire between Israel and Hezbollah, talks between the U.S. and Iran are on hold.
1: Israel says it fired upon 80 Hezbollah targets in Lebanon. It came after Hezbollah, the Iranian-backed group, killed four Israeli soldiers earlier on in the day. And Lebanon says that as many as 47 people killed in these latest Israeli airstrikes that we saw earlier today. Vice President J.D. Vance was supposed to be in Switzerland for the first of 60 days of talks to secure a permanent deal. Iran says that its delegation delayed the departure because of the exchange of fire between Hezbollah and the IDF.
0: Fox's Alex Hogan in Tel Aviv. A new AP NORC poll finds President Trump's approval rating on Iran stands at 34%. Even as a deal to begin negotiations materialized, the poll was conducted June 11th through 17th, just after the president backed off threats to escalate the conflict. His overall approval rating stands at 37%. A federal judge will allow some challenges to President Trump's executive order targeting mail-in voting from Democratic-led states and some voting rights groups ahead of the midterms.
2: The judge writing postponing may inflict significant hardship on plaintiffs. The order includes the government creating a list of eligible voters, directing the U.S. Postal Service to deliver mail-in ballots only to those on the list. Plaintiffs argue it's unconstitutional, noting the Constitution allows states to oversee federal elections. But the judge also acknowledging there are many uncertainties as to how federal agencies will eventually implement the order, so it could be premature to challenge anything beyond November's midterms.
0: Fox's Kristen Goodwin, the White House vowing to continue to fight the issue. Authorities in Mexico working to identify four bodies found on the outskirts of Mexico City as part of the effort to find a Chicago couple who disappeared in May. That's according to the Associated Press. 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
20: Welcome back, America. Hour three, our last hour of the week, our power hour. I have a little announcement. I won't be here next week. 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But in many ways, you can still listen to the program. Now listen to this. For 2.5 months, we have scheduled a trip to Israel. By the way, our buddy Sid Rosenberg is already there, the morning man on WABC. He's great, as are other people and so forth. So the conspiracy nuts will start. But in addition to going there to speak at an event, we're also going over there because we have a son that's newly engaged, and we want to spend some time with him and his fiance as well. And then I'll be coming back. I'm only there a week. Should I joke, Mr. Producer, or will everybody go nuts? So I'm going to be meeting with the Mossad and the IDF. I'm going to meet with all the top government officials, the Security Committee. We're going to share information. They're going to tell me what to say, when to say it, and how to say it. Of course, none of that's going to happen. Yes, got to pick up my paycheck, you know. You know, we have these woke right Congress people from time to time. They go online and they say, we want to know who's getting paid by foreign government. So do I. So go find out. Find out who's paying them. Excuse me. Nobody's paying me except Westwood One and Fox and Simon & Schuster. That's it. American companies, foreign money, you know what, it wouldn't even cross my mind. And so you have these people talking about, are you an American? Are you an American first? Are you American? Well, who's paying you? You know, look at this guy Bannon. He's all locked up, pretty much he was. This guy Tucker Carlson, Owens, all these, were they? I don't know. I'm not accusing him of anything. But he'd be a good place to start. Then you got guys online who are making a fortune off Qatar, investments in Saudi Arabia. What is it? Cyber? What is it? What's it called, Mr. Producer? I don't even know. The currency, the digital currency. Bitcoin. They're making money off Bitcoin. They're making money off this guy and that guy. And then they go, are you taking your directions from Netanyahu? It's just shocking to me how sick this is. It's really sick. Crazy. Ooh, baby. So we deal with it. Rashida Tlaib was on the floor of the House yesterday and not face down. She was just there, not drunk. Juneteenth. Some people say, what are we celebrating this for? Well, Republicans should actually be glad about this because this was viewed as the end of slavery. And last time I checked, that was a Democrat policy. In fact, the Republican Party was established in the 1850s for one reason at the time, and only one reason, to abolish slavery. But we Republicans have a tendency to give up our history, and I don't get it. It just drives me crazy. And if you read my book, The Democrat Party Hates America, you'll see why it hates America and always has, and we love America and always have. And even those statistics I discussed with you in the first hour, does it not prove the point? 29% of Democrats have no intention of flying a flag on July 4th. 27% of Democrats, only 27, are proud of America. Think about this. It's crazy. And then when you tell them they're un-American, they go, what do you mean by that? Well, you should be pleased. I'm praising you in your own mindset. Oh, right, I forgot. All right. Crazy. I think. Let's see here. Bear with me. We're live and national. Holy mackerel. What's that? Oh, yeah, Tlaib. 18, go.
1: Juneteenth is a reminder that freedom must be more than a promise.
20: Oh, yeah, yeah. And I bet in the so-called Palestinian territories, where your family came from, it's all free there. I'm sure there's a great deal of freedom and democracy. You have the same terrorist that's been running, Fatah, and running it like a mobster since he was first elected to a four-year term 20 years ago. Freedom, freedom. I love it. When people who come out of these hellholes, that's right, I said hellholes. When these people come out of these hellholes, lecture us about freedom. Did somebody tell her family they had to come here? Or her, she had to come here? If we're so horrible, why are you here? You can get the hell out. No, I can't do that. Go ahead.
1: Reflected in our schools, our workplaces, our neighborhoods, and in our democracy. Black neighbors need more than a day, Mr. Speaker. They deserve reparations.
20: Reparations. So, everybody who was a slave is dead. I think everybody who was the child of a slave is dead. But everybody who's black deserves reparations. Does that include people who came here, say, 50 years ago? Does that include people who came here after slavery was eliminated? I'm just curious. And why is it the Democrats keep talking about reparations? So why don't they pay them? They're the ones who did it. And I've said this for the longest time. That was the slavery party. Ours was the emancipation and the abolitionist party. Now, there was a civil war fought with over 700 people killed. 1.1 million total casualties. No nation on the face of the earth had ever fought a civil war to end slavery. Not one. And it is a sad fact of humanity that slavery existed all over the world and exists today on the African continent, in Southeast Asia, in the Middle East, but not in America, not in North America. So why don't we talk about where slavery exists and talk about how do we help the people who are enslaved? No, we don't have any discussion about that. And we don't really have a discussion about the true history of slavery, who captured whom and sold them to whom. No, you can't do that on Juneteenth, but it's reparations. You see, they take this Marxist ideology, they apply it to race, and they've done this a lot, as I explain in American Marxism. You know, and I sit here and I think, Mr. Producer, as I'm speaking, putting aside wrestling spread, I've got 10 books on history and philosophy. And I'm debating with people online that haven't even read a book. Isn't that crazy? Haven't even read a book. All right, let's take some calls. Let's see. Let's go to Robert Valdosta, Georgia, on the Mark Levin app. Robert, how are you, sir?
2: Mark, I'm pretty good. God bless you and the family, and congratulations on the engagements that your sons are expecting to have.
20: Two of them.
2: Fruitful marriages. Mark, the reason I'm calling, I've been a supporter of President Trump since he was elected, but I'm a 24-year veteran as well. During the Reagan administration, I was a senior officer and responsible for some stuff that involved escorting Secretary of Defense Caspar Weinberger.
20: He was a great secretary.
2: Secretary Schultz.
20: Yeah.
2: And I find this MOU and this appeasement that we ended this war with Iraq just so distasteful. I find it such a betrayal of our military that has been there in the Straits of Hormuz on both sides, in the Mediterranean Ocean. I don't know who's been advising, but those that have, Rubio, the Vice President Vance, if they've had a major part to play in this, it's almost a disqualifier for them to continue for 2028. I am so discouraged. This should have been a war like World War II, where the end of the war was capitulation and total surrender.
20: Well, and here's the thing. I don't care how mad people get at me, because they're not really serious people for the most part. They don't want to engage. They want to shut down and silence people by bullying them. I'm not going to put up with that. They're going to be back at it. Certainly after this administration, they're going to be back at it. And we're going to have to face it, and they're going to have many more ballistic missiles. They're going to have control of the Strait of Hormuz. They're going to have $300 billion in their pocket. And our children, assuming how long this goes on, are going to have to confront this. It's not about Israel. It's not about Jews. It's not about any of that. They have killed in 47 years, maimed and killed thousands of Americans, military and non-military. And I don't know why people can't get this through their heads. It's one thing to support the MOU and to have an explanation for all the elements in the MOU, but most of the people who support it haven't even read it, and they can't explain it. And I took the time to go through it, explain it, give my concerns about it, and rather than have rational feedback, you're accused of disloyalty, you're accused of this, you're accused of that, there's videos made, Piers Morgan is wetting himself and his depends and all the rest of it. It's just, I don't know how this society is going to survive with all this stuff. I just don't.
2: Well, Mark, I'm very proud of Prime Minister Benjamin Netanyahu and how he's organized his cabinet and the Israeli military and how closely they fought the initial aspects of this war with us side by side in the air. But any criticism of Israel that has come to pass in this past week is so undeserving and so undeserving of what Benjamin Netanyahu has been such a good leader and ally to our country in the Middle East.
20: He's taken attack after attack after attack. There in Turkey, you have a dictator who is a killer. He's a homicidal maniac, and yet he's in NATO, and he's alive with Iran, and he's our best friend, and if Qatar, that has poured hundreds of billions of dollars into our country to create dissent and destroy our educational systems, they're our buddies, and I can go down the list. This is a country that is simply trying to defend itself, and it's been through holy hell. And they fought side by side with us, you know? It's just, in 2 months' time, it's just quite sad. feel bad about it. Robert, I want to thank you for your service, my friend, and God bless you, and I appreciate your call. You take care of yourself. You take care. Let's go to Scott Warren, Michigan. Sirius XM Satellite. Scott, go right ahead, please.
0: Hey, Mark, thank you so much for taking the call. I appreciate it so much.
20: Thank you.
0: Hey, you're so welcome. I remember, I don't remember if it was right after President Trump won the election in November 2024. Maybe it was during the campaign. I believe you had shared with us, your audience, that he had texted you saying that he would take care of Israel.
20: That's what he did.
0: I believe at some point, and Mark, that's what I'm holding on to. Obviously, this MOU does not seem like it's taking care of Israel, but somehow, I would believe, a million Christians in the United States that pray for this president daily, that pray for Prime Minister Netanyahu daily, that pray for this great country daily, that pray for our great ally, Israel. I believe, and I hope it's not just pie in the sky, I believe somehow it's going to work out as well as it can for Israel. I believe President Trump has Israel's interests. At least he's considering their welfare when he's making these decisions.
20: Here's the thing. He's done many wonderful things for Israel, particularly in his first term. And he's done many wonderful things for Israel now. But some of the things that have been said by the vice president and others are very troublesome to me. It demonstrates a mentality and a viewpoint that are very harsh and very, I think, inappropriate. This is an ally that fought side by side with us. This is an ally who has lost well over 1,000 IDF soldiers over the course of this war. We are 44 times bigger than Israel population-wise, so that's the equivalent of 44,000 soldiers. Their women were raped, their babies were burned alive, and I really don't think they deserve this kind of treatment. And then Hezbollah, which is a terrorist group that's killed hundreds and hundreds of our people, they've taken out the leadership that had million-dollar bounties on their head placed on by our State Department. They don't even get a thank you. And so if you bring these things up, you say, oh, you're Israel first. I'm not Israel first. This is an ally. We don't have an ally like this anywhere else in the world. Can you name one other country? One other country that fights with us like this, next to us, where we share such values like this? On the one hand, we go to NATO and the European countries and we say, step up. Step up. You act like you're on welfare, like we have to protect you. You don't have the equipment. You don't have the soldiers. You don't have the willpower. And here we have one that has all those things. And I understand we want this MOU, but I also understand that Israel lives in the neighborhood and they have suffered immensely over the last 70-some years. And the Prime Minister of Israel is not in our cabinet. That's the irony. We keep saying, well, we may not be aligned with them. Well, they may not be aligned with us. Why are we insisting that they comply with an MOU that they had nothing to say and that they weren't shown until our public was shown, that our enemy was shown? Well, maybe they're not aligned with us if we're not aligned with them. I'll be right back.
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We've got you. 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I'll be gone next week, but I'll be back right thereafter. And we'll be right back.

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4: Fox News, I'm Tom Rigotti. Violence in Lebanon is putting the U.S.-Iran agreement to end fighting at risk. Fox's Lucas Tomlinson reports.
5: Four Israeli soldiers were killed when Hezbollah attacked their tank in southern Lebanon. The IDF called it a violation of the ceasefire. Israel then launched retaliatory strikes against dozens of targets. The U.S.-Iran Memorandum of Understanding states Lebanon is covered by the ceasefire.
4: Israel and Hezbollah have since agreed to a ceasefire. Team USA is on to the next round of the FIFA World Cup after defeating Australia in Seattle 2-0. The first goal, an own goal from an Australian defender in the 11th minute.
6: Was it perhaps last off the defender? Who cares? It's 1-0 U.S.
4: Sound courtesy of Fox Sports. The second goal came at the end of the first half on a header from Alex Freeman. The USA's next game is on Thursday against Turkey. 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

0: www.ANforTheFellowship.org. All right. Well, we got a lot of people who want to get in on this program, and we're happy to have you. Happy to have you. Let us go to Michael, Commerce, Texas, the great Sirius XM satellite. Go right ahead, please.
1: Yes, sir, Mark. Privilege to talk to you again.
0: Yeah.
1: You're welcome. Very welcome. I'm with you, Mark, on a lot of things. And like you said, train the people of Iran and arm them and stuff like that. But this whole thing that Trump did, I'm very disappointed. We had them by the, dropped them to their knees, and we just dropped the balls. It's like, I don't know. It's just crazy.
0: No, I agree. I'm not celebrating. And I think a lot of people who are haven't actually read it, don't actually comprehend it. It's very knee-jerk oriented, and that happens. But, you know, you got to keep your chin up, and you got to stay straight ahead and keep doing your thing. And that's what I'm going to keep doing. And we're all Trump supporters. All of us are Trump supporters. Thank you, Michael. Now we'll go to Mike, Ashland, Virginia, on the Mark Levin app. How are you?
2: I'm fine, thanks. And I want to say God bless you on your trip next week.
0: Thank you.
2: And also, you're certainly my go-to source of information since Rush has passed.
0: Oh, wow. Thank you.
2: I would like to make to tell you my viewpoint, and please forgive me, I'm a bit inarticulate.
0: No, you're not.
2: But I'm hoping that President Trump is trying to thread so many needles here. He's trying to, well, for one thing, I think he has disabled the Iranians until at least the election, okay? And that being said...
0: Although today he said he hopes this will all be resolved within 60 days. So we'll see.
2: Well, I understand that, but we know these date lines move frequently. And, you know, he may find a way to move them all the way to the election. But what I'm hoping is that I certainly cannot speak to Hezbollah and, of course, the slaying of the Iranian people. Because, of course, I'm vision impaired for one thing, so it's very difficult to get information. But you said something yesterday about four Israeli soldiers being incinerated. And I can only imagine, you know, what is going on with Hezbollah and Israel. But I think that President Trump is trying to...
0: Look, here's the bottom line. We would never accept being compelled to comply with a memorandum of understanding that we weren't involved in, that we didn't know about, and that includes an enemy of ours in such an arrangement, that is Hezbollah, in a country, Lebanon, that doesn't want Hezbollah. It's a terrorist organization. It's an arm of Iran. So I look at the facts. I try to keep all the personalities aside. And those are the facts. And so if you're a little country surrounded by a quarter of a billion Arabs and Muslims, and you've got 9 million people, and about every 2 or 3 years you have to fight for your survival, I don't care if it's Israel or Taiwan or whatever the country is. They simply cannot agree to surrender to Hezbollah. It's a democracy. The people want these elements dealt with every bit as much as we would. Now, what state do you live in again? I'm sorry, I got to look up here. You're in Virginia. I dare say that if we had a terrorist group in West Virginia that was shooting missiles into Virginia, into your community, sending drones into your community, trying to sneak terrorists across the border into your community, I dare say you wouldn't sit on your hands. I dare say our government wouldn't sit on its hands. So I try to put myself in somebody else's position. Iran has killed over 47 years, put every other country aside. and make

0: maimed thousands of Americans. Our Marines, our airmen, our soldiers, our embassies, and more, I could go on. And so I look at a document and I have to draw my own conclusions. It's not about somebody has a lot of pressure, somebody has this. Lincoln had a lot of pressure. Washington had a lot of pressure. I mean, I don't think anybody had more pressure than Lincoln during the Civil War. Anyway, go ahead, but then I got to move on.
1: Well, I was just thinking that, you know, Trump is trying to get himself past the election. And the very day after the election...
0: Okay, so now have a victory. Don't have a two-week ceasefire that goes 9 weeks. Then a 60-day negotiation period after the MOU. There are ways to deal with this, I think.
1: Looking for that victory after the election, if we could win the election.
0: I even suggested that. I said we should drag them along. They think they're dragging us along. Maybe we drag them along. We rearm. We get more things in place that we want to get in place. We look at other tactics to impose our strategies. I've talked about that yesterday, and I've even posted that as a possibility. If that's really the plan, I'm all for it, but I'm not clear that it is. All right, my friend, thank you for your call. I appreciate it very much. Let's keep going. Scott, Louisville, Kentucky, on the Mark Levin app. How are you, Scott?
2: I'm doing great, and I just want to thank you for being one of the only voices out there that I've heard up against this populist conservative movement we've had in our party.
0: It's not even conservative anymore. They hate conservatives.
2: The word populist conservative doesn't make sense. We went over this in 2018.
0: Yep.
2: You were the first one saying Ronald Reagan was not a populist conservative. He was just a conservative, period. Mm-hmm. Bernie Sanders is popular. He
0: filled
2: 10,000 seat arenas. What is that? That's not a policy, right?
0: That's
2: and you were
0: right.
2: The one that stood up and the only one that talked about it. Mm-hmm. I also want to thank you for the clarity that you're providing. Having people like General Jack Keane, who I think I've never heard one thing that guy said that I disagree with. Have you talked with him recently? Are people like him?
0: Well, I don't talk to him off record. I've had him on the show. The guy is absolutely brilliant. And I love it when people say, well, what would you do? That guy is a retired four-star general. He said what he would do. But they don't really want to hear the answers. You know, it's just rhetoric.
2: Well, I want to thank you for standing strong, being a solid conservative with all these protectionists and people that, you know, I just don't think they really don't understand the Tucker Carlsons. You know, I called in 2018 when I was listening, a guy that I agreed with most of the time, but he was going off the rails early 2018 forever war stuff. Make any sense? You win the war, you fight the war as long as you need to. And I think our vice president, who I also like, I think it's shameful that he would stand up there and make any equivocation whatsoever between Hezbollah and Israel. They should not be stated in the same sentence. Israel's not perfect, but there is no moral equivocation that should ever take place. And we should not have that be part of any type of memo of understanding or anything of that sort, in my mind. So
0: I agree.
2: I'm very concerned, as you are, and I just hope you can still talk to people and everybody can stand strong. And if we have to do what we have to do, you know, the election's one thing, but we're not going to, by giving up our principles, attacking Israel, that's not going to do us any favors. That's not going to help us in October. So let's do the right thing now. And thank you for standing up for the right thing almost all the time. I appreciate it.
0: Well, you're really kind, and I appreciate that. God bless you, my friend. We'll be right back.
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0: This is the Daily Caller, which is run by Tucker Carlson's group. Benjamin Netanyahu reportedly hatches plan to influence final Iran deal, and it involves Mark Levin. That is a lie. It is a smear. And this is what Tucker Carlson and their whorish media do. It's just disgusting. Here's CNN. Unhappy with Iran deal, Netanyahu taps MAGA media, pro-Israel senators to sway Trump. I don't know who's tapping whom. Nobody has tapped me. Nobody. Nobody. Really sick. Absolutely sick. All right. History is unfolding right before our eyes. The President of the United States has delivered a consequential year and a half. Good luck. The economy is about ready to boom. The border is secure. Lots of investments flowing into the country. But, you know, this is a country of we the people. We the people, millions and millions of us. And we need to be active. And we need to be involved. Very, very important. And our survival depends on us. You know, congressmen come and go. Senators come and go. Sadly, this president and others come and go. But we're here, our children are here, our grandchildren will be here. There's more work to be done, and that's where you come in. Join AMAC, the Association of Mature American Citizens. 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All right. Let's see where we are. Let me go to the calls. Let's go to Karen, Fort McMurray, Alberta, Canada, Sirius XM Satellite. Go right ahead, please.
1: Hello, Mark. It is such an honor to talk to you. I am an original Rush baby, and I have been listening to you, Sean, and Rush forever, and God bless Rush. He's in heaven, and I'll see him one day. Anyways, earlier in your segment, you mentioned early in your show how bad Canada was. Well, I just want to let you know Canada is really bad. I'm a U.S. born and raised girl in Michigan, born and raised in Warren. Moved here because I have a Canadian husband, and of course a white Canadian coming into the U.S. is virtually impossible. We live up here where the oil sands are, and Alberta's getting ready to do a referendum in October to break away and split off from Canada to become its own independent nation.
0: Now, Alberta
1: country,
0: has a lot of minerals and everything too.
1: And we're landlocked, and they will not build anything. They are basically taking all of our money, splitting it up between all the other provinces, and we're left with nothing. My husband has a great job. I'm blessed.
0: Don't
1: to
0: get
1: be
0: mad
1: here
0: at me. I've got to go. I'll be gone next week. Call the following week so we can complete our conversation. I'm sorry you're stuck there, and I appreciate it. Every Friday, in honor of you. You red-blooded Americans, patriots, Ray Charles in America. Here we go.

0: Ladies and gentlemen, the week is officially over. The weekend begins now. We do have two great Fox shows for you, Life, Liberty, and Levin. I should have mentioned them earlier. 8 p.m. Eastern, I hope you'll set your DVR for tomorrow night and Sunday night. 8 p.m. Eastern on Fox, of course. We salute our armed forces, police officers, firefighters, emergency personnel on ICE, and our truckers. We salute the men and women in Ukraine, the men and women in Persia, the men and women in Israel, and you, the American people. Thank God for you. Good night, Spritey and Griffey and Pepsi and Smokey. Good night, Zelda and Gigi and Indy and Patton and Rory. Good night, Marty and little Barney. Good night, Dad. Good night, Mom. Good night, Leo. Good night, Joe. Good night, Big Eric. Good night, Teddy. And good night, Lou. And all the other patriots who've gone before us. I won't be here next week. And with God's blessing, I will be here the following week. Have a wonderful weekend. Don't forget to watch me on Fox tomorrow night, 8 p.m. Eastern, Sunday night, 8 p.m. Eastern. And I'll see you when I return. Have a wonderful weekend.
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5: From the WHAM 1180 Newsroom, I'm Dave Debo. The National Weather Service confirms a tornado touchdown Thursday in Yates County. Officials say it hit near Rock Stream, just north of Watkins Glen, around 11:20 in the morning. Survey crews expect to have details on the wind speeds later. Early voting turnout in Monroe County is tapering off, with just over 1,000 ballots cast Thursday and more than 6,600 overall. Polls remain open through Sunday ahead of Tuesday's primary elections. In Parenton, a roadside call turned into a rare double delivery. A father helped deliver the first of twin boys along Route 31, and then first responders assisted with a second birth. Everyone's doing fine. And Rochester's Juneteenth celebration in MLK Park continues tomorrow from 11 till 6. The 13 WHAM Weather Authority forecast: partly cloudy tonight, low 55. Tomorrow, clouds and sun, high 72. I'm Dave Debo. 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
7: I'm Bob Lonsbury, and from the banks of the mighty Genesee in Rochester, New York, this is Downtown Section, 3rd Platoon. Watching the network news last night, and the big reports, of course, on the dedication of the Obama Library in Chicago. Except it's not a library, it's some kind of center or study, or I don't know. It's a weird-looking sort of building, but I hope he likes it. They had a nice dedication ceremony, a lot of people there, a lot of nice music. Mrs. Obama got up and said some things that made the former president have a tear or two in his eye. And their daughters were there, hadn't thought about or seen them since the end of the Obama presidency. In the White House, they got a lot of space and a lot of privacy, and that's good. And since they left the White House, they've had a lot more and a lot more privacy. And it was, anyway, good to see them. They've grown up to be fine young ladies, looks like. And I wish them, obviously, the best. One of the things that got my attention about all this, though, was that President Obama's message was that we need to overcome the division in our world and in our politics, and that he spoke of this division as if it was some sort of a new phenomenon. Well, I believe he's mistaken in regard to that in two significant ways. One, was it Malcolm X who said violence is as American as a cherry pie? I think it was. Well, I think that political division and rancorous hard feelings are as American as whatever kind of pie you like to eat. I always thought that apple pie was the quintessential American pie, but, you know, I will defer to Malcolm X. He knew his pies better than I do. By the way, Malcolm X was a guy I ended up sort of admiring. Not sort of admiring. I admire him. Not a perfect fellow, far from it. He kind of stumbled through life a few different times. He didn't always have the right answer, but he typically did have the right priorities and the right instincts. And ultimately, he found his way around to a good place to be. And there's one photograph of Malcolm X. There were people trying to blow up his house. It wasn't white people. It was competing black people. And they're trying to blow up his house or whatever. And they really came after the poor man and his family. But there's a photograph taken from inside the home of Malcolm X. He is sort of peeking out a window. And it, with his left hand, I think it is, he's pulling the curtain of the blinds back just a little bit to peer outside to see who's there. And in his arm, he's holding an M1 carbine, a rifle from the World War II era. And I'll be honest with you, that photograph right there is why the Second Amendment, that's one way to communicate the power, the truth, the essential nature of the Second Amendment. People were threatening this man's home and family and their safety. And he, the husband, the father, he was there to make sure that didn't happen. And he, empowered by the Second Amendment and his own two hands, he was there ready to defend his family. And I say more power to him and folks of similar mind. I think I got off on a tangent here. We've been divided in our politics from the very first days. The founding fathers mostly hated each other. If we're honest about it, they mostly hated each other. And though they didn't have Republicans and Democrats back in the day, they instantly, even before they came up with names of what to call themselves, they divided into two groups. Okay, they divided into two groups. And they, even like Washington stayed above the fray. But Washington got lambasted by people like Jefferson and whatever like that. And Washington kind of quietly had his people lambasted back. All sorts of accusations, just as tawdry and as angry and as, you know, pissed off as anything you've seen all the years since. And all the years since, we've been at each other's throat, which kind of makes me think, this may be the American way of doing politics. And it may not be pretty, but in as much as our country has overwhelmingly through the course of its history pretty much gone in a pretty good direction, I mean, we zigzag back and forth, but our general direction's a pretty darn good one. I'm not exactly sure that I'm ready to say that political division is such a bad thing, because we've had it from the jump and we've turned out okay. Maybe some of our political division, the passion of our competing viewpoints, maybe that's part of the magic, you know, maybe that's the secret sauce. I don't know, but this notion that, political division is bad, you will not find a period in history, and you will not, in American history, and you will not find a significant American leader of a political nature who was not all in on the cutthroat stuff, right? So, one, I don't know always that division is bad. It's not that fun, doesn't make you feel that good, but it may not be bad for our country. That's number one. Number two, Barack Obama and division. This notion of him kind of condemning, sir, God bless you, appreciate you, but you were like a grade A practitioner of division yourself, right? One thing I learned from Barack Obama is that he hated people like me. No, if you were a white rural conservative, yeah, there was no room for you on his planet. It's just that simple and straightforward, right? And he had a special talent for communicating scorn and condescension and condemnation. And so, again, God bless Barack Obama. I'm glad he got a nice library or whatever they're calling it. I'm glad that he and the family are doing so well, and I hope that it remains that way. But division, one cannot condemn when one has been a world-class practitioner of it. This is Downtown Section 3rd Platoon on News Radio WHAM 1180.
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7: 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This is Downtown Section 3rd Platoon. It's also Juneteenth. I stopped off at Bagelland early this a.m. to pick up the dozen and a half, as is the custom. A dozen and a half, please. Oh, I'll pick them out. I want three of these and three of these. You ever do that? Like you go to, you're stopping at Bagels. Maybe you're at Ridge Donut. Maybe you're at Donuts Delight. Who knows where you are? Dunkin' or whatever along those lines. Go see Timmy Ho. Say, I'd like a dozen or whatever else like that. When they ask, do you want me to pick those out? The person waiting on you. And it's like, no, I'm buying them. I'll pick them out, okay? Unless you're coming with me and you're going to be eating some and you know what you like, then no, I will pick them out, which creates pressure. I go in there and it's Bagel Land and okay, I need a dozen and a half. Just like last week and week before and the ones before that. Well, what would you like? So here's what I do. I don't know if you're aware of this, but 6 times 3 is 18. And 18 is a dozen and a half. Okay? Yeah. So I go in there and I will say, I'd like three of this one and then three of that one. And as I do that, first I stick one finger out. That's one. Then I stick two fingers out, and I keep going until I have stuck six fingers out, which times 3 is 18, which I think is genius. You're welcome. No, I'll share that with you. No need to pay royalties. Go ahead. Knock yourself out with that. But I stop off at Bagelland. I notice that the crowd was far smaller this morning, and I think, hey, I'm winning. Look at this. Speed and efficiency. I get my bagels. I go to work. I spend a couple hours running my mouth, news break. I go over to where the bagels are, and I notice that, none of these are missing. And I notice that the two cream cheeses I had, one is unopened, the other is barely touched. And then I look over at the cubicles where, the people who actually work here at Broadcast Central sit, and I noticed that those cubicles were all empty. And it occurred to me, Oh, yeah. Okay. All right. Fine. They're Juneteenthing. It's a holiday. Well, Juneteenth is an interesting. It's an interesting kind of holiday. And not to be a jerk or argumentative, and I'm not trying to be either of those things, but I can't really tell you what Juneteenth means or why it's a national holiday. I don't say that as a criticism. I'm not complaining. I'm just saying, I don't really know what it means. Well, it's the day slavery ended. No, it's not. Right? It's the day a guy rode into Galveston and told the people gathered around him that they were free. It's the day slavery ended for those people right there. But it's not the day slavery ended. Right? as June, 19th or something like that, was it? I don't know, 1865. You know, slavery had ended in the states in rebellion on January 1st, 1863. Right? And slavery ended, I mean, there still were African Americans held in slavery in some of the border states until the 13th Amendment was in effect ratified with its approval by Georgia in, I think, December. I don't remember the exact day, but December of 1865, right? There were African Americans who were enslaved after the announcement at Galveston. There were many, many, many, many who were freed far long before that. I mean, not long, like, you know, over from January 1st, 1863, as Northern armies advanced, there was a rolling liberation, which went until, you know, the end of the Civil War in early April 1865. So, you know, you had about 2 years of rolling liberation. And then the deal is that even with the passage of the 13th Amendment banning slavery in the United States, you still had the issue of slavery as practiced by Native Americans. And, you know, Native Americans were not considered, and they did not consider themselves citizens of the United States or subject to the United States. So Indians in Oklahoma and elsewhere who held African Americans as slaves, and there were many, many of those, they didn't turn their slaves loose. Finally, the federal government in 1866, applying a lot of pressure and arm twisting, demanding the rewriting of a series of treaties with different tribes, and as part of those treaties, they each were obligated to turn loose, emancipate their slaves. So there were black Americans held in slavery for almost a year, more than a year in some cases, after Juneteenth, okay? It wasn't the end of slavery. And then even when the Native Americans, like especially in Oklahoma, were compelled to release their slaves, you had the issue of slavery of Native Americans holding Native Americans. In the Pacific Northwest, and really all the way up into Alaska, people there had practiced slavery for a long time, for hundreds of years. And if you were the big tribe, you enslaved the smaller tribe, and you made its people your slaves, and you made their children your slaves, and their children were your slaves, and that's how it was. It wasn't until the 1880s and 1890s that, again, the U.S. Army and the federal government went to each one of these tribes and kind of like, you know, a little bit of show of force, compelled them to liberate the slaves that they held. So it is good to celebrate the end of slavery, which, of course, would be a celebration, I believe, of the Civil War, of abolitionism, of Uncle Tom's Cabin, that book, of Frederick Douglass and his newspaper, of William Lloyd Garrison and his newspaper, of Abraham Lincoln. Those would be the things I think you would celebrate, the 600,000 American lives, soldiers that died in the Civil War. I would think that those would be things you would focus on if you're talking about the end of slavery. But I don't know if I get the feel that that's what Juneteenth is about. Honest with you, I get the sense that Juneteenth is kind of being packaged for the future as sort of the Black 4th of July, to be honest with you. This is Downtown Section 3rd Platoon on News Radio Wham 1180.
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1: From the WHAM 1180 Newsroom, I'm Dave Debo. The National Weather Service confirms a tornado touched down Thursday in Yates County along the western side of Seneca Lake. Crews surveyed damage near Rock Stream where the storm moved through around 10:40 that morning, part of a system that brought heavy thunderstorms across the Finger Lakes and into Greater Rochester yesterday. In Ontario County, a woman convicted of stealing from her employer in Victor is headed to prison. Monique Barrett-Lewis was sentenced to 7.5 to 15 years in jail after a jury found her guilty of grand larceny and a scheme to defraud. And in Rochester, Juneteenth celebrations underway at MLK Park today and tomorrow, and the Jazz Festival kicked off its 9-day run with more than 300 shows across the city. The 13 WHAM Weather Authority forecast: partly cloudy tonight, low 55. Tomorrow, clouds and sun, high 72. I'm Dave Debo. Next news in one half hour. 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
8: Fox News, I'm Tom Graham. Fighting between Israel and Iranian-backed Hezbollah militants in Lebanon is now halted for now. That conflict and the recent escalation in violence there is threatening to derail the recent peace deal between the U.S. and Iran.
24: The renewed fighting between Hezbollah and the IDF prompting a lot of concerns about the future of this memorandum of understanding. So Israel says it fired upon 80 Hezbollah targets in Lebanon. It came after Hezbollah, the Iranian-backed group, killed 4 Israeli soldiers earlier on in the day.
8: That is Fox's Alex Hogan there. Well, President Trump introducing a new Air Force One.
25: Our pilots, designers, and engineers prepared an aircraft that is the largest Air Force One ever built. It flies further and faster than any Air Force One.
8: Now, the plane, a gift from Qatar. 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
4: Welcome back. This is Downtown Section 3rd Platoon. I'm kind of betwixt and between with a couple of my children in regard to trips to far-off exotic places. My son, Lee, just returned yesterday from essentially a week-long trip to Alaska. Up there, looking at the Alaska National Wildlife Reserve up in the tundra. And that was kind of a trip to assist his boss, who's a member of Congress, in doing some thinking about, you know, what should or shouldn't happen up in ANWR, as I think they call it. A lot of discussion over a lot of years, really all of my adult life, about whether or not the United States should extract oil and natural gas from the most northern portions of Alaska. Well, they went up there and they slept on the ground and lived in tents and hoped that after 4 days the plane would come back and pick them up. A plane that, by the way, landed on a stretch of what they hoped was grass and as opposed to water and mud. But he told all about it earlier on today. They saw some muskox. They saw a grizzly bear. A few little flowers here and there, a bird or two passed by overhead, but by and large, sort of a vast open expanse. I wouldn't say a waste, because nature certainly doesn't think it's a waste, and I imagine if we went up there with somebody who knew, like some scientist or biologist or whatever, I bet you they could, you know, we could go through the little lichens and the grasses and the flowers. And there's a whole complex, interconnected world of life that lives up that way. A cool experience he had was that, you know, we're coming up on the summer solstice, had the vernal equinox. What was that in March? But at the north part of the world, it's daylight 24 hours a day up there. And he went 5 days without seeing any night. And, interesting experience. But I'm glad he got to have it. Glad that he and his boss learned what they needed to learn. So that's the one thing I'm coming out of. Here's the thing I'm going into. My daughter, Blue-Eyed Ellie, is she's going off here at the end of the week, end of next week, to spend a good chunk, of the rest of the summer in Zambia, which is a country over there, and she's going to be doing an archaeological dig. And that's all, you know, fascinating, and what a great opportunity for, you know, a college freshman who's, you know, majoring in archaeology. But, you know, when your children go off to college to some place, say across the state or something like that, you worry about them and you get nervous. And no disrespect to Zambia or to Africa, but that's an awful long way away

0: And I can't begin to imagine what life in any of its aspects is like over there. At any rate, today a man reaches out and turns out he's good friends with a fellow who used to be the United States ambassador to Zambia. And so through the good graces of this gentleman as an intermediary and the very generous spirit of the fellow who used to be the ambassador to Zambia, my daughter Blue-Eyed Ellie is going to be briefed on what to expect in Zambia by a man who represented our nation there for a time. And over there in Zambia, you ask your AI or whatever, what do people eat over there? What are the native foods? Native, I don't know if that's the right word, but like, it's okay, you're going to be going there. You're going to be spending a month and a half or two there. And, knowing what they eat, preparing yourself for it is probably a good idea. Well, it sounds like their staple is sort of like grits, only you cook the grits a little bit more and then you might normally, and you use a finer, grits use hominy flour. Hominy is processed corn to make this, frequent dish over in Zambia. You use white corn that's been ground really to a flour almost, and from that you make these round balls. And these round balls you will dip into like a stew or something like that, little pieces of meat or whatever, and you will dip it into this and, pick up whatever's in there and then eat that. And that's, the significant majority of their meals. And it's a funny thing. The order in which you eat, the hand you use, all those things are, in their customs over there, in their table manners, if you will. That's how it goes. And at any rate, as a female, she may not get to eat right away. You got to wait till others do. But one thing I noticed is that they would eat these corn balls. And then they would have some meat, and it might be chicken, might be a little bit of beef, might be a little bit of pork. And that's described as their traditional food. And I look at that, and I note that none of those foods are native to Africa, that all of them have come about since, outside cultures came to Zambia. And, the corn, which is their staple food, that, of course, came from the Americas, and that is a, Columbian exchange thing. If Columbus hadn't come over here and, opened up the two worlds to one another, they wouldn't be eating corn in Africa. So at any rate, she's going to go off, and I'm going to worry for about a month and a half. I'm sure it'll all be fine, but like I said, I am pretty sure I will worry. And I'm going to diddle Fritz around this weekend a little bit in the kitchen, see if I can't make some of those corn balls and see how they taste. This is Downtown Section 3rd Platoon on News Radio Wham 1180.
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0: Welcome back. This is Downtown Section, 3rd Platoon. I just in the break was reading an email from a man who described himself in a very friendly, jovial way as a long-haired, gun-toting liberal. And I rejoiced to see those words. And it makes me think about something I have wondered about most my life. And that is why so many liberals are against guns. And the response being shouted right now from Brighton is, because they kill people! Stuff like that. But, and I know that a liberal today is not like what a liberal was when we were growing up. A liberal, when I was growing up, when some of them were like middle-aged hippies, a liberal was sort of, hey, do your thing, you know, live and let live kind of person. And, you know, a different drummer sort of people. And myself, I kind of like that, right? I'll be me, you be you, we'll all be cool. Is that all right? I mean, that's live and let live. I think that ought to be one of our mottos in this country. You know what I'm saying? I would add some mottos. Keep the ones we got, in hoc signo vinces, e pluribus unum, in God we trust. Keep all those. But I would add live and let live. I would also add mind your own business. I think these are good mottos. Good mottos. Our country could use them. But is sort of the, I don't know, kind of free living, everything's cool, man, hippie approach. It's not exactly my thing, but I feel real comfortable around people whose thing it is, right? And I'm sort of that way myself. I get haircuts more frequently. But anyway, my point is, among those type of liberals, I've never understood why they were anti-gun, because in my way of thinking, a lot of the liberal, I want my rights type of stuff, it's like, yeah, sure, well, here's another one of your rights. So at any rate, I'll leave that alone. And if, can I say this also? Years ago, when I got out of the Army, and I'm writing at the newspaper, back when newspapers were a thing, and one time, see, in that day, pistol permit information was a public record, right? When you're trying to look somebody up, one thing I would do sometimes is I'd go check pistol permits. And really, that's what you did. You didn't have to do this freedom of information, whatever else like that. You went over to the clerk's office, whatever county you're at, and said, yeah, I was hoping to look at the pistol permits. Right? Or could you tell me, does so-and-so have a pistol permit? Okay. Is the answer yes? Okay. Could I see that? Could I see the information on it? You could do that. Okay. And at any rate, one time I was sitting there thinking, and, you know, some Democrat politician had, you know, crapped on gun owners, and it had ticked me off. Right. And so I said, I wonder if that son of a pup has a pistol permit. And I went over and looked it up, and sure enough, that son of a pup did have a pistol permit. And so my curiosity sparked. I just started going through, and this was like 30 plus years ago. I started going through the list in my mind of who are the high up mucky muck liberals in town, right? And truth be told, about half of them had pistol permits. Here's the thing. I didn't write anything about it. I didn't tell anybody. My lip has been zipped. It's, because what? Those people are Americans like I'm an American. I've got my pistol permit. I exercise my right. I'm glad that you are choosing to do the same, right? It's good to live in America. How about a high five, right? But the deal is that sometimes you have Democrat politicians who are doing things against people's right to keep and bear arms, and specifically sometimes against people's right to own or carry handguns. And then some of those very same Democrat politicians have got handguns and pistol permits themselves. And you just want to say, hold it now. If you think it's reasonable for you to have one, and I don't disagree with you, you're an American. God bless you, right? You want to compare what we got? Just tell stories about guns? You might maybe over lunch, maybe? But, like, don't take that same right that you're exercising away from other people. Doesn't make any sense to me. Here's the thing. We got about a year until Glock handguns, as currently and generally configured, will no longer be allowed to be sold in New York. I think it's June of 2027. In the budget that just passed, they did this thing saying you can't sell in New York guns that are readily convertible to automatic type fire. And, you know, they got that little switch in there, the Glock switch or whatever that somebody came up with that will, you know, change some of the engineering and it causes to fire bullets like that. So here's the thing. Glock is not going to re-engineer its firearms in order to satisfy the whim of some little state when it is selling a worldwide product. So and again, this thing was come up with specifically so they'd stop selling Glocks in New York, right? By, you know, your gun banning Democrat friends. By the way, Eleanor Roosevelt had a pistol permit, and she carried a 38 caliber revolver with her pretty much every place she went. God bless the dear lady. But the point being that beginning of June next year, you won't be able to buy a Glock or a similarly designed firearm in New York anymore. So get one now. They will be grandfathered. If you have one when June 1st next year comes, you're good, right? If you have it on a permit and all like that. So just a thought, if you've ever thought of getting a Glock, it's probably good to get after that and get it while the getting is good. From the banks of the mighty Genesee in Rochester, New York, this is Downtown Section 3rd Platoon, and we are 10-7 on the night.
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0: From the WHAM 1180 Newsroom, I'm Dave Debo. The National Weather Service confirms it was a tornado that touched down Thursday in Yates County along the west side of Seneca Lake. Meteorologist Brian Tentinger tells WHAM 1180 crews were busy today surveying damage near Rock Stream after the storm moved through about 10:45 a.m. In Rochester, an 18-year-old man is expected to recover after an overnight shooting. Police say a bullet-riddled car was found on Monroe Avenue near Culver Road just after 1 this morning. The victim later located in Cobbs Hill Park. Investigators think it started at a nearby house party. Early voting in Monroe County continues through Sunday ahead of Tuesday's primary. And the Rochester International Jazz Festival opens today, featuring more than 300 shows. The 13 WHAM Weather Authority forecast, partly cloudy tonight, low 55. Tomorrow, clouds and sun, high 72. I'm Dave Debo. Next news in one half hour. Breaking news when it happens anytime on Rochester Station 4 News, Weather and Traffic. 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
2: Clear skies, breezy night, low tonight 55, sunny, windy, afternoon, evening, thundershower tomorrow, the high 73, sun and clouds on Sunday, the high Sunday afternoon at 75. I'm Steve Williams on Rochester's News, Weather and Traffic Station, News Radio WHAM 1180.
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22: 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Appreciate you stopping by, along with Polo and CJ, who's in for Gabby. Not for Gabby. CJ, who's in for Sam. Gabby sometimes fills in, too. Well, see what we did there, CJ? We mentioned two of your sisters.
23: Yeah.
22: It's what we do. We bring it like it's been broadened. It is a Free Speech Friday. Whatever's on your mind, fair game. If I know something about it, we're going to bring it to you. And we're going to talk about it and going to have the lines open. CJ, open the lines. What the hell? Just open them. I say just open the lines. We're going to take your calls. We'll see where you are on stuff. If I don't know anything about it, I will be man enough to say, I don't know anything about that. And then we'll move on. Okay, but there's a lot going on. I've got Sheriff Mark Lamb on this program. He's running for District 5, Republican, great state of Arizona. And he's getting a challenge from another Republican who he says is spreading all sorts of weird lies and rumors and stuff. I think the sheriff's going to do just fine. We talk about that, about running for a United States House seat and how that's different from running from, from running for sheriff in Pinal County, Arizona. And how he's not going to back down. I think he'd be a great District 5 representative. Right now, that's held by Andy Biggs, who's running for governor, and Andy Biggs looks good to be the governor of Arizona. We've got our fingers crossed. Then we've got Brandon Morello, a two-parter, where she talks about that China story we brought you the other day, how Chinese companies are hiring people in, like, Ohio. And, well, they're saying that they're going to hire people from Ohio, but then there's a requirement. You've got to speak Mandarin. Then, all of a sudden, there aren't that many people being hired by that company in Ohio. My question is this. If we can't open companies in China, why then do we let Chinese nationals open companies here? Because we know that if you're a Chinese citizen, you have to answer to the Chinese Communist Party. So we're going to have that with Brianna and also a lot of other stuff, including how quietly it's starting to look like they're not doing mass deportations anymore. Huh? What the hell is that? A two-parter with Brianna today. So make sure you stick around. Yesterday we talked about J.D. Vance going to Switzerland. We had a bunch of sound bites from the vice president about the deal, the MOU, the Memorandum of Understanding with Iran. And then I read you some conversation or some comments made by the Iranian, like, foreign minister, right? They acted as if somehow they beat two superpowers, us and Israel. Israel's not a superpower, but they do have nuclear capabilities. They said that, and I said, well, this is kind of dumb. They said that, and I said something to the effect of, why would you want to meet with them? They got to get in line. They literally put out that they got everything they wanted from the Americans, and they defeated two nuclear powers, which then, according to this idiot from Iran, makes them a superpower. That was the comment put out. And I believe that I said something to the effect of, well, they just don't do the deal. Just blow them off the map. Stop playing games. I mean, they're doing a victory lap in Iran after being handily defeated by the United States and Israel. Handily defeated. Well, J.D. Vance was going to go and leave on a plane today to go to Switzerland to have these talks. They suddenly canceled the plans. Why? They probably listened to my show. Because I said, why would you ever sit down and deal with people that you know are not going to deal honestly? Why would you ever sit down and have some sort of a deal with the Iranians when you know what the Iranians are saying, that they beat you, they defeated you, they're now a superpower, they beat two nuclear powers. We got everything we wanted. Well, lo and behold, today the announcement was made, J.D. Vance is not going to Switzerland. Vance delays trip to Switzerland to lead new U.S. talks with Iran on its nuclear program. This is from the Associated Press, could be fake news. Will Weissert, Sungmin Kim, Michelle Price, and Mary Claire Jelinek wrote this one, because on my show, you only need one host. To write one story for the AP, you need four people, and probably a bunch of associate people as well. That's kind of stunning. Maybe you should hire some more people, make it easier on myself. Out of Washington, the White House said Thursday, last night, that Vice President J.D. Vance was delaying his trip to Switzerland, where he'd been set to lead a new round of negotiations with Iran over its nuclear program, raising questions about what's next for the tentative agreement to end the war. The team led by Vance had been ready to leave but was postponing. The White House said, citing difficult logistics for negotiations, the announcement followed a report from Al Mayadeen, a pan-Arab satellite channel that is politically allied with the Iranian-backed Lebanese militant group Hezbollah, that Iran was delaying sending its delegation to Switzerland over Israel's ongoing military campaign in Lebanon. Vance, who was initially personally skeptical of the U.S. going to war with Iran, has increasingly become the administration's face of the conflict and has been outspoken in defending the deal. Earlier Thursday, yesterday, he took the relatively unusual step of appearing at the White House to defend the initial deal to extend the ceasefire 60 days and allow for more negotiating, arguing that while it offers concessions, Iran first has to comply with U.S. demands. Quote, as they dial up their good behavior, we can dial up the economic relief, Vance said. If they dial down their good behavior, we can turn it off. Now, I'm not really sure why they're not getting to it, because at the end of the day, the reason I saw on many outlets, but not the Associated Press, that always will come off with sort of a negative slant towards this administration, was that after the comments made by the spokesperson for the IRGC or the spokesperson for the Ayatollahs said, we are now a superpower, we just defeated two nuclear powers, that played a role in why J.D. Vance is not going. And I'm glad he's not going. I am. This is now reported from The Guardian, so it could be fake news, but from overseas and with an English accent. From The Guardian, first thing, U.S.-Iran peace talks abruptly canceled amid renewed Israeli strikes in Lebanon. So now they're blaming it on Israel striking Lebanon. When on this side, the rumblings we're getting are that the report that I gave you yesterday from the spokesperson for the Ayatollahs, the theocracy in Iran, because that spokesperson said that they defeated two nuclear powers and they now are a superpower, that was enough. That was a bridge too far. J.D. Vance lambasts Israeli critics of proposed deal but does not travel to Europe as planned. Plus, at 82 years old, Keith Richards still gives some best interview quotes in town. So, in the U.K., they can add a Rolling Stones 82-year-old guy, guitar player, to a story about Iran. I mean, seems a little disjointed. CJ, you'd agree this is a little disjointed. No, Keith Richards is in the subtitle. She's taking phone calls. This is how engaged people are today. Story goes on to say, talks due to take place between the U.S. and Iran to implement a peace deal were abruptly canceled. The White House said the U.S. still looked forward to the beginning of technical talks as soon as possible. Hezbollah-linked media group Tehran reported Tehran was delaying sending its delegation due to Israel's ongoing military campaign in Lebanon. The talks have been set to begin in the Swiss village of Abu Rejma 2 days after the signing of the Memorandum of Understanding that opened a 60-day window to negotiate a permanent agreement over Iran's nuclear program. While reopening the Strait of Hormuz, the center of the strait is blocked up with about 80 mines that will need clearing. for normal shipping to resume. The independent tanker-owned trade body has said. Hezbollah targeted Israeli forces near Nabatiyah, I guess, where several salvos of rocket fire after Israeli shelling. Israel responded with a wave of airstrikes, killing at least 18 people, injuring 33. Iran has said Israel's attacks on Lebanon must end as part of the peace deal. What did J.D. Vance say of Israeli critics of the deal? In sharp words, the vice president said, Donald J. Trump is the only head of state in the entire world who is sympathetic to the nation of Israel at this moment in time. If I was in the cabinet of the Israeli government, I might not be attacking the only powerful ally that I have anywhere left in the entire world. I mean, let me say this clearly. I'm a supporter of Israel. Believe it's the promised land given to the people God chose for that land. I believe that. But Israel's got to cool its jets. Now, if they were attacked by Hezbollah first, you have to hit back. I get that. I'm not saying that they shouldn't. But you got to get the peace talks going. Got to get the ceasefire done. You got to get a peace deal done to where Israel can live nearby a bunch of nations that don't necessarily like it. Israel can live and live in peace in the land I think they should be on. But don't go rogue. Don't act like you're the one calling the shots. Benjamin Netanyahu is somebody that I don't dislike. A lot of you do. I don't dislike him. But he's got to cool his jets. He's got to let this process happen. Now, it did not help that the Iranian press secretary basically came out yesterday and said the stupid stuff that they said. And I said it on this air that I think the American government, from the president on down, should say, stop it. Knock it off. You didn't win anything. And if we wanted to, we'd blow you off the map. We should say that. Because that's the only thing they respond to. They do not respond to people say, okay, let's sit down and have a kumbaya and let's have some peace talks. They respond to, I will blow your ass off the map if you don't stop it. I'm telling you, that's what you have to bring strength. In a theocracy like that that follows Islam, you have to make them understand that they are 200% or 300% weaker than the enemy they're trying to take on. Then they will back off. I think the number is actually, if somebody is 50% stronger than you, then you don't challenge. But they have to understand that we are holding all the cards. You hold no cards. You better tell your press secretary to shut the hell up if you want this to work. That's what they should be saying. That's what our government should be saying to Iran. You better knock it off, because this is not going to work out well for you. Stop lying, or else we just start bombing you again. And this time we'll take all of you out. You got to hit back like that. If you don't, they think they've got the upper hand. It's just like the stupid JCPOA that didn't do anything other than delay the creation of a nuclear weapon. Like the next day, they were chanting death to America. Oh, you chant death to America? I blow up your parliament. You think you've got a peace deal with me and you're saying that? I will blow you up. Name the target. We'll take that one out tomorrow. You have to make them understand you're dealing in a very serious manner. We can blow you off the map now. We're giving you a chance to not be blown off the map. And you can't sit idly by and let them try to pretend, even though they're lying, that they've got the upper hand, because they don't. So I'm in the camp that if you're going to have a 60-day ceasefire because of the memorandum of an understanding, you better make damn sure that the entire world knows you won. And that starts with Iran admitting it. All right, you want an MOU? You want to sit down and have peace talks? You want to still exist as a government in Iran? Announce to the world that you lost. I'd make them do it. Announce to the world that you're weaker than us. The last thing I'm going to sit idly by and have you do is tell the world how you won. What are you, stupid? You must be stupid. 833-JOE-PAGS, 833-563-7247, joepags.com. Definitely want to hear from you, because I am so over the strong-armed leaders in these ridiculous countries acting as if they've got the upper hand on us, and our government not saying, what are you, stupid? You don't get to do that. Watch this. Boom, blow something else up. You must be kidding me. Because this is no different than what George Herbert Walker Bush allowed people in that region to do as they killed the Kurds. Or this is no different than what Barack Obama did, sending John Kerry out there to do this negotiating with Iran, where they laughed at us, took the money on the pallets, and they still chanted death to America. You must make a change in that country now. You cannot act like they're just normal, like they're Minnesota. They're not in Western culture. They don't have the laws we have. They don't have the understanding we have. You must blow them into oblivion or make them understand we will if they don't get in line. You don't just do this from February 28th till now and let them still saber rattle like they were before. You got to get them in line. You got to make them behave. Period. Your thoughts, 833-JOE-PAGS, 833-563-7247, joepags.com. 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
6: Great to have you. Thanks. I appreciate you stopping by. It's the Joe Pag Show. I don't think I'll be able to relay the video to you as well as I otherwise could. So later, make sure you go follow me on either Instagram or TikTok or X. I'll have to do a video out of Joe Biden appearing at the Obama Library yesterday because, boy, he's lost. And we're at the point, and Polo sent me to the sent me this. Polo, we're at the point to where they're just ignoring him now. Like, he's not the president anymore. We don't have to, like, kiss up to him anymore. If he's stuck or doesn't move or just waves at somebody, we'll just keep walking.
7: Yeah. I mean, how can you explain that anyway?
6: You can't. And then at one point he stops where the podium is, where the dais is, and it says Obama presidency or something on it. He stops, takes off his glasses like he's ready to give a speech. What are we doing? You know what I mean? I've got to post that later. I have to.
7: He had that look like he was going to... Watch me.
6: I was waiting for it. I mean, if he would have started speaking, it would have been hilarious. But keep in mind, he only read the teleprompter or read what they handed him. So it's quite the scene. We'll post that later on. Make sure you follow us on socials. AJ.
8: Big time Motown, Joe Pag.
6: Talk to me, AJ.
8: Hey, happy Father's Day to you. Big
6: Back at Daddy. You, brother. Back at you.
8: Hope you have a great one and everything.
6: You
8: I
6: too.
8: Know you will. At Motown. Obama, he don't have no brain cells. What kind of building is that?
6: AJ, that's the ugliest thing I've ever seen. It looks like a Lego piece that didn't make the cut. I don't know what that is.
8: I'm like, Motel, what? But when I saw Joe Biden, you know, his wife, she should be locked up for what she's doing today.
6: She's walking with Obama. She left him behind.
8: She left him. And the man looked, he looked like, okay, who's what? And looking at, where is everybody? And I'm like, oh, my God, they didn't do that to that man. Motown, I tell you what. But, you know, hey, but back to the issues at playing, you know, them Knicks and that parade they gave and that lady that they pulled that they had on the light pole or whatever, that was unbelievable. She twerking on the light pole.
6: Well, AJ, I was watching it, and I'm trying to figure out what's going on. And she, like, grabs a guy who's trying to get her down, and she throws him to the ground. Then he gets up and pulls her pants halfway down, and she twerks on his face. Paul, is that not what happened?
7: No,
6: it looked like it happened to me.
8: That was a woman.
6: No, no, no, no. I know. There was a guy. There was a woman that was trying to pull her down?
7: No, no, no. There was a woman sitting.
8: That was a woman that pulled her.
7: Yeah, there was a woman that was sitting on the street sign or whatever.
6: But it was a guy.
7: No, it was a woman. And so when that lady was getting down, I don't know if they were saying stuff to each other or whatever it was, but she grabbed that lady and she pulled her off of there and she fell. And then that's when she went and she grabbed her and then started like,
6: Yeah, I guess I can't tell what's a man and what's a lady anymore. But either way, there was some sort of a lesson, some sort of a lesson in twerking on the light pole in New York City. I mean, I don't know what the hell's going on.
7: And flossing.
6: Don't forget to floss, kids.
8: Bloomers have a big difference now. Bloomers.
6: Oh my God.
8: Me and you know what they are, Joe Pags. Everybody else don't know what they are.
6: Exactly right.
8: But it is what it is.
6: AJ, it was exactly what I expected from them. I'll be honest with you, with New York. I'll be honest.
8: I know, right? And they act like they don't want to go to visit Trump. But you know how that is.
6: They're going to go. The owner's going to go. They're going
8: to
6: go.
8: I don't care. They got to go. I don't care. Whatever they do. But at Motown, I just don't understand why this media won't call it what it is. Now, Israel and all them.
6: I got to hit it, brother.
8: Got to go for the music. Deal. Go
6: my man. Call me Monday. AJ calls on Monday. Today, he gave us a little extra. Keep it here. Sheriff Mark Lamb, retired. When we come back.
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14: Fox News, I'm Chris DiMeo. Talks between the U.S. and Iran and Switzerland postponed after a deal was signed and Israeli and Hezbollah skirmishes in Lebanon.
15: Four Israeli soldiers were killed when Hezbollah attacked their tank in southern Lebanon. The IDF called it a violation of the ceasefire. Israel then launched retaliatory strikes against dozens of targets. The U.S.-Iran Memorandum of Understanding states Lebanon is covered by the ceasefire.
14: Fox's Lucas Tomlinson. The U.S. with a big win in the World Cup, topping Australia 2-0.
16: When Flo Balogun surged down the left and hit a low cross, an Australian defender put it into his own goal. So ultimately, the U.S. was just fine without injured superstar of its own, Christian Pulisic.
14: Fox's Jonathan Hunt in Seattle, the U.S. advances to the knockout round. 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

0: tear me and my family down and all the good work that I've done over the last 8 years as a sheriff. But here's the thing, Joe, they never talk about the job that I did. They only talk about personal things, personal lies and attacks.
1: Yeah.
0: They don't talk about the job that I did. And what the people of Arizona want and Americans want, they're sick and tired of negative politics. They want candidates to focus on the issues and actually do what's right for Americans. So I think people are afraid, are sick and tired of it. But this is exactly why good people don't run. And it's also why Republicans are losing elections.
1: It's former Sheriff Mark Lamp in Pinal County, Arizona, running for District 5 Republican, great state of Arizona. What's interesting to me is that I'm seeing a lot of this in similar races, Mark. I think there's a so-called Republican that jumps in to water somebody like you down, to attack you, because the real motivation here is to have a Democrat get a seat that a Democrat didn't have before. Andy Biggs is the sitting representative in that seat, and he's done a good job. You are the obvious candidate, the obvious choice to take his place as he runs for governor of the state of Arizona. So, do you think there's anything to what I just said, that this could be, you said, dark money quickly? Could this be a Democrat operation to let's water down Lamb and make him look as bad as possible? Maybe we grab that seat.
0: Absolutely. We're hearing from a lot of people that the opponent I have is probably a Democrat plant. We've heard from the White House and other places too that they're seeing this all across this country. President Trump has been winning. The people that he's been endorsing are winning their primaries, their elections. And now you start to see it here in Arizona. We're a late primary and all of a sudden now we're getting attacked, and the attacks are actually coming worse from within the own party. And so we've gotten a lot of information that this is probably a Democrat plant. The dark money, I think outside of $30,000, every bit of $1.5 million I think that they've raised has been just a big chunk from the actual candidate. So you have to question where that money came from.
1: It's Sheriff Mark Lamb running for District 5. And again, if you're in District 5 and you guys listen to me every night, this is the guy for you. He is Trump endorsed, and you know the job that he's done as Pinal County Sheriff. Can you describe District 5? Is Pinal County in District 5? Is it a border county?
0: So Pinal County is part of District 5, so it's part of Maricopa County. So this could be Southeast Valley of the Phoenix area. It's going to be South Chandler, Gilbert, Queen Creek, Santan Valley, East Mesa, and Apache Junction is the district. It's a very strong red district. It's a great district, a lot of great probably a middle class to low high income, very religious folks. This is a great district, and that's why it's consistently been one of the best districts in Arizona, and I'm honored to be able to run for this seat.
1: Are the people in Arizona ready for the border to be as secure as you and I want it to be? And I'm not asking a sort of a general question. I mean, specifically, as a purplish state, we're told, is that state done with illegal immigration coming in, causing mayhem, causing crime? Are they more in support with how you enforce the border as the Pinal County Sheriff? And those who are wondering, geographic, it's not a border county. It is, because you guys border the Indian Reservation, and the reservation borders the border, or straddles the border, right? So are they ready as a state, or actually that district, which is more important, are they ready for the border to be secure, really closed, and get back to having a good life, not worrying about who's coming across?
0: Well, they are. And to get to your point, this was released and the budget contains a lot of money that's going to go towards making sure that we continue to secure the border. President Trump has come in and done a really great job. The executive orders, this is the issue. We're working on executive orders, and those could go away overnight if we got the wrong administration back in there like we had with Biden. So we've got to make sure we get people that understand the border back to Washington. Now, you might be saying, if you're listening somewhere in the country, thinking, how's the border still the number one, it's still a top issue. We just did polling last week, which, by the way, shows we're really strong and winning by a large margin in this primary. But it also told us that the number one issue was still border and immigration. Number two was the economy, and number three was election integrity right here in this district. And so it is still one of the top issues, and Arizonans have an appetite, because we've seen it firsthand, of fixing this immigration problem and the border security problem long term. HR2, they're trying to get that through right now. They did it a few years ago. Senate, surprise, surprise, didn't pick it up and run it through. Now we're doing it again. So let's hope that HR2 gets through the House again onto the Senate. And let's hope the Senate actually does what's right for the American people.
1: It's Sheriff Mark Lamb. Go to isitamericassheriff.com. Is it still up and running? Or is it sheifflamb.com?
0: You can go to marklamb.us. Right now, marklamb.us. And I would love any support you can get on this campaign.

0: campaign. We're trying to close out this fundraising cycle this quarter by the end of the month. So if you want to donate a few bucks, doesn't matter where you're from in this country. The decisions and the votes that I make in Arizona will affect you just as much as if you live in Indiana or Michigan or any one of those states. You know, in this, where every vote from every congressman affects every state.
1: MarkLamb.us, MarkLamb.us. Go and support his candidacy. Well, when it comes to what you're running for, a lot of people can get lost in the noise. And there's a lot of noise you're attacking you, your family, your value system, which is stupid. I've known you a long time. Your values are top notch. I don't understand why they're doing it, but they're doing it, and people have a very short attention span. Are you fearful that people will buy the narrative that they're trying to hang around your neck?
0: Well, sure. Look, I mean, there's going to be some people that are going to, I don't know, Republicans, we don't believe the fake media, but all of a sudden, if you write something about somebody who's a high profile, there's going to be a certain percentage of people. The majority of the people, like I said, are tired of this negative politics.
1: Right.
0: The majority of the people know these are lies. They have seen the body of my work. Like the scriptures say, by their fruits ye shall know them.
1: Yes.
0: I'm not Johnny come lately. I've been in this political field, and I've been on a national level, and I've been fighting for border security. I've been fighting against COVID. I have taken a national stance on many issues, and this is what happens. You know, you get in the crosshairs of people that don't want you in Washington, D.C., but the fact that the paper is attacking me should tell every Republican I'm exactly who they want in Congress, because they clearly don't want me there. Look, what the voters want is somebody that's forged in the fire, who's proven themselves in the field of battle, showing that they are a proven conservative fighter, somebody who's authentic, and somebody who's going to actually go back to Washington, D.C., and fight for them and fight for God, family, freedom, and the Constitution. And that's why we have so much support. We're going to win this race. We're going to go into November. We're going to win the general election. And honestly, Washington, D.C., this is why they're trying so hard to keep a guy like myself out of there, is because they know that I represent the people.
1: MarkLamb.us, MarkLamb.us, at Sheriff Mark Lamb, retired Pinal County, Arizona, running for District 5, Republican, great state of Arizona. Let me finish with this. I don't know how it works in Arizona. Here in Texas, you get one Republican, you get one Democrat. They run against each other in the general. In California, the top two vote getters, doesn't matter what party they're in, they run for the general. Is it a Republican versus a Democrat in November?
0: Well, thankfully, we don't have ranked choice voting. We have straight up voting. So we're gonna have one Republican and one Democrat. And if you have independents, which we don't in this race, you could potentially have an independent as well. But we're gonna have one Republican, one Democrat, and this, like I said, is a very strong red district.
1: Is it a runoff system where here in Texas you've got to have 50% plus one to win the actual primary? If not, you've got to do a runoff. Like here in this state, we just had Senator John Cornyn do a runoff against Ken Paxton. Paxton beat him. Is there a runoff system, or just the top vote getter wins?
0: The top vote getter wins. This is how it should be. You know, the winner, the guy who gets the most votes, should move on. It's expensive to run elections. So when you do these runoffs, it's ridiculous. You get somebody that wins, then it goes to a runoff, and you're wasting more money. It should just be whoever wins goes on to the general election.
1: You and I cannot agree more. Should you get to Congress next January, what's job one?
0: Job one, I think, is we have to secure the border and fix immigration. Is that job one? Job two is start to figure out how we can peel back the government overreach that we have in our lives. Start peeling back all these restrictions, all these requirements, all these fees, and everything that the government has imposed on the American people. We got to take the boot of government off the throat of the American people and let the American businesses, the American economy, drive itself forward. But as long as government continues to get in the way, we're going to have a problem. So I'd love to be that guy that stands there and says, we don't need more government. We need to be more efficient with the people's tax dollars. And so there's a lot of work to do there. I think we got some long-term stuff that we got to work on. IRS is out of control. Taxes are out of control. Our restrictions on our constitutional rights, including our Second Amendment, that's got to get back to where the Founding Fathers intended. There's a lot of work that needs to be done, and we need real patriots in Washington to do it.
1: I know how much people in the Sheriff's Department loved working for you. I know Frank very well. I know a couple of other deputies in Pinal County as well, just from Live PD and from other stuff. I know that you did it right as the leader of the police. The reason I bring this up is policing in America really depends on what county, what city, what area, what state you're in. And in Minnesota, in Minneapolis, they cut the budget and then complained that there wasn't enough law enforcement. In New York, you've got a police force, 50, 60,000 large, that don't want to work for Mamdani. I know the deputies wanted to work for you. If you had the button where you could fix policing and the relationship between those police work for and the job they're doing, how do you fix it? There's such a diversity in how police officers or sheriff deputies are treated in this country. I'd like to see it fixed. Can it be?
0: Well, first of all, if you try to fix it by throwing a blanket over nationally, each district, each area has its different problems. However, leadership and good leadership is consistent. What you need is, you don't need mayors and city councils telling police chiefs or sheriffs. Sheriffs, they can't tell us what to do anyway. I think this is the beauty of the office of sheriff, is that we work for the people, not for some mayor, not for some city council. That's why you see the problems that you're seeing in Minneapolis or California. You have these local politicians that have determined that they want to create laws that make it impossible for local law enforcement to work with our federal partners.
1: Right.
0: And so what I would like to see on the whole is more law enforcement leadership with a backbone, with a set of, you know, with a pair to be able to go in and actually stand up for what's right and do the hard work that's necessary to protect our communities from the bad guys and, frankly, from government overreach as well.
1: How does a frontline police officer or sheriff's deputy or state police officer, how do they react when you've got somebody like Mamdani who says, I don't think people should be in Rikers Island? I think that people should be let out on no cash bail, says Alvin Bragg in New York. I mean, how do you even do the job knowing that you could die tonight on the job that you've decided to do, and City Hall doesn't have your back, the prosecutor doesn't have your back, the governor doesn't have your back? The morale's got to suck in places like that.
0: Well, it's kind of a lot like running for Congress when Congress has a 9% approval rating.
1: Right.
0: You know, you think, well, I got to go back there and work with all these other people. But the reality is, I'm still willing to go back because I have a love for this country. I love the love for freedom. I have a servant's heart, and I want to make sure that other people receive that good service. That's what you see in a lot of the law enforcement men and women who still go out and do their job. It's because they love this country and they want to protect those who they serve. Now, there are a lot of them that are just going to say, well, I'm just not going to do anything. I'm just going to sit here and respond to calls after the smoke is cleared, and we'll just pick up the pieces. And that's not good for society. But that starts when you get bad leadership on a government level, locally or statewide or even federally. And it's even worse when you get it within the agencies, and they just are so concerned about protecting their huge salaries that they don't actually go out and do the right job and protect their people. So, yeah, this is a problem that we're seeing on industry-wide, and the way we fix it is with real leadership, and I'm afraid that sometimes it's not always easy to find in this profession.
1: MarkLamb.us is the website. Let me show it to you. MarkLamb.us. He's running for U.S. Congress, District 5, Republican, great state of Arizona. And he's the man. I mean, I've known you a long time. You've always been the man I thought you were. Sometimes when you meet people that you really like, sometimes when you meet your heroes, they're not who they look to be. You are exactly who you appear to be. And I want you to be in Congress. I want you to make that happen. When it comes to, and again, I want to keep going back to policing, there's such a diversity. Are we seeing a migration from cops in Boston and New York going to Arizona, going to Texas, going to Florida, going and finding a job where they can't actually get the support that they deserve from either City Hall or the sheriff himself or herself or from the governor of the state? I gather that we're seeing some of that, Mark. Do you see that too?
0: You are seeing a migration. Here's the problem, though. Cities pay a lot. You know, you go to New California, and some of those agencies pay so much money that the change, the jump, is too big of a jump for a lot of these folks, and they just can't make it. But there are a lot of people. What's even more concerning, Joe, is there's a lot of them that are retiring. Guys who still have a good 10 years left in their career have decided to just hang it up because the leadership isn't right, or the leadership or the politicians in the city are not right. And that is even more concerning because all the guys who know how to do the job really well are walking away from it, whether they leave their state or retire.
1: Sheriff Mark Lamb, there's much more to that interview. We'll try to bring you the rest of it tonight on YouTube, joepags.com. Don't get mad at me. I've got a certain amount of time on these segments on the radio show. We'll be right back after this. Keep it here.
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1: 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Glad to have you along for the ride. We've got a couple of parts of an interview with Brianna Morello. She outlines what the Chinese Communist Party is trying to do in Ohio, plus Tulsi Gabbard on the way out, what she had to say about the gain-of-function stuff in the Wuhan lab, and more. 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
29: An agreement between Israel and Hezbollah. I'm Lee Silicera, Fox News. The deal to stop their conflict after heavy fighting last night as the U.S.-Iran Memorandum of Understanding hangs in the balance.
30: Last night, 4 Israeli soldiers were killed when Hezbollah attacked their tank in southern Lebanon. The IDF called it a violation of the ceasefire. Israel then launched retaliatory strikes against dozens of targets. The U.S.-Iran Memorandum of Understanding states Lebanon is covered by the ceasefire. One day after Iran's supreme leader accused Trump of signing the memorandum out of desperation, Trump responded, quote, "We didn't meet out of desperation. Iran did." They are finished.
29: Fox's Lucas Tomlinson at the White House. President Trump says the Strait of Hormuz is open and oil tankers are moving through. Cleanup underway in Louisiana after the remnants of Tropical Storm Arthur tore through parts of the state.
0: Louisiana Governor Jeff Landry declaring a state of emergency in response to the storm, calling the amount of rain historic.
3: It probably will break a state record for the amount of waterfall in such a short period of time.
0: The National Weather Service noting parts of the state saw more than 20 inches of rain, strong winds, and at least three EF1 tornadoes.
29: Fox's Kristen Goodwin, at least 200 homes are flooded in Louisiana. Midwest, meanwhile, recovering from a line of strong storms that ripped through parts of Illinois, Kentucky, and Indiana on Wednesday, damaging homes and downing trees and power lines. Federal officials say three hikers died from apparent heat-related illnesses in the Grand Canyon on two separate days in the past week, where temperatures can be higher than 109 degrees in the shade during midday hours. Park officials say the Grand Canyon has seen an increase in heat-related illness in recent weeks and urge Inner Canyon hikers to stay off trails between 10 a.m. and 4 p.m. America is listening to Fox News.
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14: Great radio stations across the land, along with Polo. CJ's in for Sam. It is the Joe Pags Show. Thanks a lot for stopping by. We appreciate you being here. Part one of my two-part interview with Brianna Morello at the bottom of the hour. Investigative journalist. She uncovers what's going on in Ohio when it comes to the Chinese Communist Party and Chinese business owners opening a business, claiming they're going to hire 1,200 people. They never did. Guess the jobs were fake or made up. It just never happened. They got all sorts of tax abatements because of that. Then they got taken away. We also talk about the DNI, Tulsi Gabbard, who in leaving the job sort of left in a blaze of glory in that she released a bunch of stuff about what Fauci actually did, about the lies about the Wuhan lab and so on. All that's really, really a big deal. We talk a lot about this because Polo sent me the video, and I guess showing the video wouldn't really make much sense because you guys watching can't really hear it, but Joe Biden was so lost yesterday at that Obama library. Can we all agree, Polo, did you see what the Obama library looks like?
15: No.
14: Okay. CJ, have you seen it?
16: I have not.
14: I'm going to see if I can pull up a picture because
15: I'm assuming there's books in there.
14: Well, I'm not talking about the inside, the outside. Oh. Have you seen the outside of the building?
15: Oh, you know what? I think I saw the bee or whatever,
14: the Babylon bee,
15: making fun of it. And they're kind of like using a line from Star Wars when they're talking about the Death Star, trying to be funny.
14: I mean, I'm going to show it on screen. I want you guys to see it. I'll explain it to those who are listening. It is a rectangle that's straight up on its end. But when I looked at it, something jumped out at me. Like, if you just quickly glance at it and look away. Polo, CJ, I want you to quickly glance at it, look away, and tell me what you think it looks like. Glance at it, then look away. CJ, did you glance at it, look away?
16: Yeah, but I don't know what it looks like.
15: Yeah.
14: If I say, what does that look like? You got nothing?
16: Yeah, sorry, I don't
14: Polo,
16: know.
14: Polo, anything?
15: Like a shape from the game Tetris? I don't know.
14: Looks like a big toe. It looks like a big toe.
15: Sorry.
14: Dude, are you kidding me? Of course it does. Yeah. That's the nail, the darker part to the upper left. And it looks just like a big toe. Come on, Polo.
15: What kind of toes are you looking at? I don't know.
14: CJ sees it. It looks like a big toenail, doesn't it?
16: Yeah, it does, yeah.
14: It's like, Stripes? Obama's the big toe.
15: Well, he may have been.
14: What were you going to say?
15: I'm gonna try to pull it up over here because when I'm looking at it, I'm only seeing like
14: part
15: of the toe. So
14: it looks like a big toe, with a nail and everything. So, did you see that? I guess Valerie Jarrett had to like thank the natives who we stole the land from or something before they dedicated it. What the hell are we doing, man? What exactly are we doing? And then Obama went up there and basically apologized for America and America, our founders, we failed the founding documents or some crap. Who did this? Have you heard? There are rumors out there that the plumbers have gotten stiff. They haven't gotten paid for doing the plumbing in the building, that there are millions of dollars of outstanding bills. Now, if Trump has some sort of an argument with somebody who's a tradesman or somebody who's, doing the plumbing or the sheetrock or whatever at a building, and he doesn't give them what they expected, well, that he should be fired and thrown in jail. Obama does, and he's just too cool. Paul, you looked at it, and it looks like a big toe, doesn't it?
15: I mean, I'm looking at it. It's a big toe. I don't see it. I mean, unless if I'm thinking like it's an ingrown toenail.
14: Could be an ingrown toenail. I'll give you that.
15: Maybe, but that's not the first
14: thing. It's clearly a toe, is it not?
16: It does look like a toe to me.
14: Come on, dude. Just look. You glance at it, look away. It's a big toe. Bunch of people there yesterday all apologizing for America. The whole thing is just a sham. But the video that I'll do later on Instagram and on TikTok and elsewhere, probably on X as well, will be Joe Biden showing up. And you see Jill Biden's allegiance immediately. She goes with former President Obama instead of staying with her husband, former President Biden. And Biden walks up. He stops. He's looking for somebody out in the audience behind the plexiglass. And he's waving. Then he goes to the podium like he's going to speak. And he had no speaking role. And he takes off his glasses like he's ready to go. And then he puts them back on. And Jill's already gone. Jill's gone. Jill's over there with Barack. They're just hanging out. So, I mean, that's the mess that was the opening of the Obama Presidential Library. And I'm pretty sure that Michelle Obama complained about America, too. Barack and Michelle Obama are in the top 1%. They've got millions upon millions upon tens of millions of dollars. They own 3 or 4 mansions, all worth millions of dollars each. They now have this monstrosity of a presidential library. And instead of kissing the ground they were a walk-on for the incredible opportunities this land affords everybody, they complained about it. And everybody ignored old Joe. Old Joe is like an afterthought. Can you imagine had he still run for president and somehow if he would have won, if he were the president now? I mean, when I talk to Brianna Morello, she's got reports that the Robert Hur report, the special prosecutor that was looking into Joe Biden and the storing of the documents and admitting that he had the documents when he wrote the book. Remember, they're fighting to have this audio not released, and it's going to be released. The courts have already said, no, they're going to release it. Joe Biden was done, even in that. And there have been reports that he soiled himself several times as the president, including at the Vatican. Can you imagine if he would have won again, or if he would have run and we were told that he won again? Because I'm not sure that he ever won. It would have been an absolute mess. And worse of a mess than in his adult diapers. I'm here to tell you, it would have been a mess. But that, to me, looks like a big toe. That looks like a big toe. And then there's this dumb so-called controversy. By the way, stick around for Brianna at the end of the hour. The bottom of the hour, I should say. This stupid controversy out of Italy. I don't know if you guys saw this. And CJ, you saw because you sent it to me. Apparently, President Trump took a picture with Giorgia Meloni, the Prime Minister of Italy, and he said, I didn't want to, but she begged me for the picture. Something like that. That's what's being reported by CNN, so it could be fake news. Italian Foreign Minister cancels trip to U.S. over Trump's comments about Meloni, written by Jennifer Hansler. Allegedly. Oh, and Barbara Lazzi-Nadeau. Because you need two people to write this one. U.S. President Donald Trump's comments to an Italian media outlet about the country's Prime Minister, Giorgia Meloni, has sparked a fresh diplomatic incident. Italian Foreign Minister Antonio Tajani announced Friday, today, that he was canceling a planned trip to the United States, where he was slated to meet with Secretary of State Marco Rubio. In response to Trump's reported remarks, Tajani called Trump's claims offensive, while Meloni said they were completely fabricated. It's the latest dip in the deteriorating relationship between the once close leaders and a further fracture between the U.S. and its European allies, coming after signs of repair at the G7 summit this week in France. In an interview with Italy's LA7 TV, Trump claimed Meloni had begged him for a photo at the summit. He obliged because he felt sorry for her, according to a dubbed Italian translation posted by the outlet. She begged me to take the picture with her. She wanted a picture with me so badly, I wouldn't have taken it, but I felt sorry for her, he said. Meloni refuted the comments in a sharply worded video posted on Friday morning this morning, saying they deserved an immediate response. Quote, Donald Trump's statements are completely fabricated. I'm frankly shocked. I don't know why the president of the United States behaves this way towards his own allies. And it's not the first time it's happened, she said in the video posted on X. Quote, I can only say that it's a shame he doesn't have the same determination with the enemies of the West, with the enemies of the United States, with leaderships with which he instead appears much more accommodating, she continued. Quote, but you must remember one thing. Italy and I never beg, Meloni said. Tajani was scheduled to come to the United States early next week, and attend the Italy-U.S. Business, Investment, Science, and Innovation Forum in Miami. According to a statement from the State Department, Rubio was slated to meet with his Italian counterpart to advance U.S.-Italy bilateral cooperation on economic security and critical minerals. That forum was canceled later on Friday. CNN has reached out to the White House and the U.S. Department for U.S. State Department for comment. In an interview with NBC News later Friday, today, Trump redoubled his criticism of Maloney, saying, "I don't want her as a fan because she was not there, along with the NATO group, having to do with the Strait," a reference to a perceived lack of support during the Iran war. Listen, writers, you almost got it right. Perceived? They didn't support the United States with the operation in Iran. That's a fact. Just report facts. Don't give me your opinion. It's not perceived. It's true. They did not support the United States' move to make peace in the Middle East through strength. They just didn't. Back to the story. It's not the first spat between Trump and Maloney. Earlier this year, the right-wing Italian leader called Trump's criticisms of Pope Leo the fourth, over his opposition to the war against Iran unacceptable. Trump then criticized Maloney and Italy more broadly for what he said was a failure to sufficiently help support the U.S. in the conflict. Maloney has widely been regarded as Trump's staunchest Western European ally, although his relationship has been strained by her refusal to participate in the war with Iran. Since the start of Trump's second term, populist and conservative Maloney captured the attention of Trump and his advisors, and she was the only European leader to attend his second inauguration. The two have overlapped on issues such as strict immigration policies and national sovereignty. Trump has been known in the past to shower Maloney with strong personal praise, contrasting with his hostile approach to other European leaders. Okay, it was a slanted story from CNN. Could have been worse, but it was certainly slanted because Giorgia Meloni and the other leaders of countries in NATO and the other leaders of countries in the European Union did not step up when he asked them to. And yes, they have to step up when he asks them to. They have to. They're a free, or as free as they're going to be because they're run by a bunch of idiots. They're a free continent because the United States saved their lives in World War II. Nothing else matters. This country says jump, you say how high. That's just a fact. This country says jump, you say how high. And then you do it. Because you owe us 407,000 dead Americans fighting that war to make sure you still had a semblance of freedom and you weren't being run by either Nazi Germany or by Imperial Japan. Okay? You have no leg to stand on. So if he said you begged for a picture, you don't put out some I'm a badass video and about this, that, and the other. And also CNN claiming that she's a staunch, you know, supporter of immigration control. She's not. You've got Italy's being taken over by people from Northern Africa. Like it or not, that's the truth. So slanted story, yes. Is she butthurt? Yes, she is. Is she going to be able to get over it? I think she will. 833-JOE-PAGS, 833-563-7247, or joepags.com. Scroll down, click on contact. It's a free speech Friday. Whatever's on your mind is going to be fair game. I'd like to hear from you. If I know something about it, we'll talk about it. If not, we will move on. Meantime, our great sponsor is Chapter. I decided to go with Chapter and endorse them and have them sponsor my show, and I'm very picky because I like what they're offering. Chapter is offering those who are on Medicare the opportunity to find out if they're on the right plan. And it's no cost to you. You get a hold of them. You have a 20-minute phone conversation, even less than 20 minutes on average. And you're going to find out if you have the right plan. There are thousands of plans nationwide. What Chapter does is goes through every single one. I mean, they're not going to leave any plan under a rock unturned. And if it's the right plan for you, they'll tell you. By the way, if you're on the right plan now, they're going to tell you you're on the right plan. What they look out for is that your doctors are where you need them. Your prescriptions, what actually matters to you. And again, if you're on the right plan already, they're going to say you're on the right plan, you're good. People who switched last year, on average, saved $1,100. Everybody's situation is different. So go right now. 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Do it now. We're back after this.
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14: Great to have you. Thanks. I appreciate you stopping by. It is the Joe Pags Show for your Free Speech Friday. 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Going to be Jim in Connecticut. Hi, Jim.
0: Hi, Joe. How are you tonight?
14: I'm living the dream, man. Talk to me.
0: All right. Hey, well, this is an interesting thing with this whole Iran deal. There's, you know, from both on the right and left, there's a lot of things to agree on. And I'll make this quick. First of all, the Iranian government is a horrifying Stalinist state. They're awful. And that's just, that's a good starting point. I have a friend who grew up there, and he's long moved out elsewhere, and his family is now in a different country. But he has contacts there. And, you know, after those bombs started to fall, he said there were people in Iran being like, thank you, Uncle Trump. Like, that government is horrible.
14: Right.
0: And so, like, that's something we can all see. But I find myself, you know, in sympathy and agreement with many on the right who were saying, you know, this did not turn out so great. Now, I understand the arguments put forth, but, you know, that terrible bombing of that school was awful. And, you know, how this all shakes out is, you know, I think it's a blunder.
14: I disagree. I don't think it's a blunder, but you seem to start out by saying that both sides should agree it's a horrible government. They should not be in place. And I got to tell you, because it sounds like you're probably more left than I am, which is fine. I don't dislike you because of that. But yes. If you're more left than I am, you should be more upset at your own side, because the Democrats haven't shown any support whatsoever of getting rid of the theocracy. They haven't shown any support whatsoever of this government that wants to have the blood of Jews running in the streets. It would be a good thing to remove the theocracy, wouldn't it?
0: This is a very powerful point that you raise. And as I was talking to my friend, he said, what happens is, as you decimate that level of government, there's no shortage of extremist Shia from Iraq who are happy to come in and fill those shoes. There's almost a bottomless amount of radical Shia who are happy to, and they're in Tehran now with their guns, and overcoming that government is going to be, I think at the end of the day, you have to decide, it would take a ground invasion. And I'm certainly glad that the U.S. government hasn't done that.
14: Well, so I'm against that. If you listen to my program, you know that I'm not for a ground invasion. If anybody should go on the ground, it should be Israel, because they've got skin in the game.
0: Again,
14: we don't. Go ahead.
0: We agree. Right. Well, I would hate to see Israel do that too. But, and as far as, I do disagree with your analogy that, like, oh, if the U.S. says jump, they should jump. I mean,
14: they should absolutely jump as high as we say. Without a doubt, Italy wouldn't exist. France wouldn't exist. No, absolutely.
0: Well,
14: it's only been 80 years, Jim. It's only been 80 years.
0: But that doesn't mean, I totally get that, but that doesn't mean that you can expect them to foolishly pursue this.
14: How is it foolish?
0: Now, as far as clearing...
14: But no. You and I would have to agree. Hold on. See, there's a little bit of a delay, and I don't mean to talk over you, and this is a nice conversation.
0: Okay.
14: I want you to understand that it is not foolish unless you deem it foolish. I don't think it would be foolish for the UK and for Italy and for fill-in-the-blank, you know, EU country, France, Spain, to say, listen... Let us know what you're working on here, but because of what you've done for us and because we exist because of you and the blood that you let, we're going to back you on this. Unless Trump says, I'm the dictator of the world and I want to take over the globe, at that point you've got to say, no, I'm not going to do that. But there is no anti-Western culture, anti-values move that Trump was making on Iran. So everybody that we saved 80 years ago should have said, listen, we got your back. But instead they try to act like Bobby Badass. That bothers me.
0: We can agree to disagree on that, but let's hope that...
14: Why are we disagreeing?
0: Let's hope that the Gulf...
14: Just tell me why.
0: Well, I think that if those countries said yes, they'd be risking a lot. I mean, I think the reason we went in is, well, as Trump said, you know, Israel decided to attack. We simply had to.
14: So no, Trump didn't say that. Trump never said that. That is not true. Don't believe your news.
0: Okay, well,
14: don't believe the stop. Don't believe the leftist news media that you're in.
0: You may have that.
14: You're not going to stop talking, and it's going to become a problem. You're not going to let me speak. It's going to become a problem, Jim. Trump never, ever, ever, never said Israel was going to do it, so we had to jump in. He never said that. Marco Rubio never said that either. CNN reported that. MSNBC or MS Now reported that. Those who hate Trump reported that. I don't understand what the countries that we protect in NATO and the EU countries, what did they have to lose to support us? Because you said that they were putting something at risk. What were they putting at risk if they supported us on this?
0: Well, we lost 13 guys.
14: And we shouldn't have. And I think that sucks. Right. I think that sucks. But what would they have lost? I'm not sure I understand. Are you assuming that they would have as well?
0: Well, if they were attacking with us.
14: Again, what exactly do they put on the line, knowing what we've done for them and that they exist because of us? It was existential if we didn't jump in World War II. They would not exist. They owe us everything. They owe us their existence. You can't argue against that.
0: I may be misunderstanding your point. I'm assuming when you say they should jump, that they should have engaged in the attack.
14: No. All he asked them to do was go there and send their minesweeping ships, and they said no. All he said to Spain was, let us leave from your bases. They said no. He didn't say, come and do the war. But, Jim, the fact that they said no to everything, I hear the music. I got to run. I got to hit a break here. We've got another interview coming at the bottom of the hour. But don't get me wrong. They said no to everything and thought they had the right to say no. And I'm saying, you only exist because we allowed you to. 833-JOE-PAGS, JOEPAGS.com. Stay here.
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21: News. I'm Deborah Valentine. Outgoing Director of National Intelligence Tulsi Gabbard releasing declassified information tied to the origins of the COVID-19 pandemic. Fox's Brooke Taylor.
22: Gabbard argues the records show intelligence officials were discussing a possible lab leak as early as March of 2020. One official wrote that policymakers were hearing claims that virus was, quote, genetically engineered.
21: The former president of EcoHealth has dismissed the document's significance. Democratic Michigan Senate candidate Abdul El Sayed calling for the complete abolishment of ICE during a campaign rally. White House Deputy Chief of Staff Stephen Miller reacts on Fox's Hannity.
23: You're talking about letting every terrorist organization on planet Earth prey freely upon American men, women, and children.
21: El Sayed thinks the agency cannot be fixed through retraining. 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

0: it's quite obvious that Joe Biden was not competent enough to even understand what was going on in all of this when he was giving away his signature through AutoPen. Also, right. Joe, you know, I've spoken to several Secret Service agents over the last few years, and a lot of them feel emboldened now to reach out to me. One of them just recently, just a couple of days ago, actually, I was out, I was talking to him, and he goes, I was with Joe on a couple of different details, and Joe Biden was so out of it that he got lost in a room, and it wasn't a big room, it was a small room. This individual went on to say that he went to the bathroom in his pants, and they had to actually bring him into a separate changing room to change him right after. Wow. And then went on to say that they were actually drugging him as well. So it's quite obvious that Joe Biden was never well, was never fit to serve, but they just kept going and going and going because, well, they just wanted to have people behind the scenes running the show.
1: I don't want to go too far off the beaten path, but the fact that you said that he went to the bathroom in his pants, there was a rumor. I don't know if this is what the guy was talking to you about, if this was the same occasion, but there was a rumor that probably has a lot of truth to it, that when he was at the Vatican, he soiled himself as well, and they had to go through all sorts of machinations to hide that from the public. And the media, which you and I came up through the media, I'm 37 years in doing this, used to be a reporter, used to be a TV news anchor. You're an incredible independent reporter. We know that they were covering up for him, something that you and I would never do. If Donald Trump did that in his pants, I would have to report it. So would you. So is that the same occasion, or is there a different occasion that they're talking about him soiling himself?
0: This individual stated a different occasion. He was getting ready to meet with someone. And yeah, because I remember the incident you're talking about too. I believe there was also one where he was on stage. And for parents at home, if you know the look on your child's face when they go to the bathroom in their pants. And so a lot of my friends looked at that. And I thought it was funny at the time. I thought they were just over-exaggerating a little bit. But it seems to be true. And these are several Secret Service agents that have this same testimony. I mean, if you want to put them under oath, they would tell the American people just that. That's why it's so important for us to challenge all of this.
1: Yes.
0: Because they made it seem like once he got out of the White House, they suddenly found out that he had, I think, what was it, stage 4 cancer, and that it's rapidly spreading and that his days here are limited. They didn't just find out about this.
1: Right.
0: This has been ongoing forever. I mean, I remember he would disappeared on the weekend, and we never heard from where he was going on the weekend.
1: They would put a lid on it on, like, Thursday at 2 o'clock. You wouldn't see him again until Monday morning. So, I mean, the whole thing, obviously, it's all coming to light. But let's go back to Robert Herb. I just wondered if that was the same occasion, but it sounds like he did it. Mm-hmm. A few times, at least. But on the Robert Herb thing, what bothers me the most about that is the narrative that the White House pushed and Joe Biden pushed. Remember, he came out acting mad. Why did you bring up my dead son? Why the hell would he do that? And if you listen, if you read the transcript, you know Biden brought up his dead son. He brought up Bo Biden out of the blue. And then later, the whole narrative was we have to act like Robert Herr, this guy who we know is a right-leaning guy, allegedly. He brought it up to make him look bad. If Herr wanted to, he could have divulged everything that was wrong with Biden that day. Do you remember the lead up and how complicit the media was pretending like this guy, the special prosecutor, did something wrong?
0: Yeah, I mean, they were attacking him, and this is the problem with all of this, because if there wasn't any truth to what we're reporting and what we've been reporting since day one, we wouldn't have this legal challenge going on right now. The president, or the former president, as they call him, would be very foretelling, would just be like, hey, listen, this is the recording, take a listen for yourself, and you'll hear that we're telling the truth. They were never telling the truth, and the media didn't even care enough to ask these difficult questions. You know, I love it now as we sit back and watch as to what happened during those 4 years where the White House was occupied by we don't even know who.
1: Right.
0: And they all sit there and they all go, we didn't know. They lied to us. They lied to us. They didn't lie to you. If you're intelligent enough to simply ask some questions and say, hey, why is he walking around with instructions in his hand as to who to call him with photos,
1: yes,
0: with names,
1: right,
0: or you have to give him pointers as to where to walk, all of that. If you would have asked those simple questions, you would have gotten the answers likely, or you should have at least reported it to the American people so those American people could have asked themselves. This isn't something that popped up overnight. He has lost it. He lost it years ago.
1: Yeah.
0: And unfortunately, there's a group of people who want to take advantage of him.
1: It is Brianna Morello. Go and check her out. Brianna Morello at Brianna Morello over on all the social media. Also go and check out independentnewsroom.com. She's amazing. This story that you uncovered about the Chinese in the heartland, we'll get to that in a second. But you just sprung this on me. I didn't even see this yet today. Tulsi Gabbard, who is the outgoing DNI, is now doing a Friday dump. And it turns out you were right, I was right, Rand Paul was right, we were all right about gain of function, about Fauci, about what they were hiding, about it coming from the Wuhan lab. If you don't mind, encapsulate for my viewers and my listeners, what did she drop today? Is it something you and I didn't know, or is it just verifying what we always knew?
0: It's verifying everything we've already known. And I've only gone through half of the documents so far. There's a lot more reading to do. But it just shows and highlights how aggressive they were behind the scenes, the intelligence community, to cover up what was actually happening.

0: happening. The main cover-up, though, was protecting Anthony Fauci. And so many Americans knew that he was bad. I know, sadly, so many Americans really celebrated him and thought that he was a good person. But these documents highlight the fact that the intelligence community used the mainstream media, used outlets like CNN and others to go out there and protect him. And the free speech platforms, by the way, like Rumble and others, are actually cited in the documents, but they're not cited in the way that that the Biden administration probably want them cited. They're actually citing sources of information that are getting out there about lab leaks, about the proteins that are created in these Chinese lab. And they're sending these emails back and forth with all of these links. Say, hey, look at this. Look at this. We got to figure out a way to suppress this information. When you dig through all of this, too, you see that there was two key outlets that were called out. I'm specifically going to focus right now on the New York Post. And I'm also going to focus on Steve Bannon because their names came up. And specifically what they were looking to do is they were looking to go over the information that these two were putting out there into the atmosphere, into the public sphere, I should say. Steve Bannon did an interview with a Chinese virologist who was going after and detailing everything that happened about the lab leak. And although Steve Bannon said, I don't think this was purposely released, it obviously was a leak. And they're sending that information back and forth, highlighting what Steve Bannon's working on. And they also were very kind of nervous about what the New York Post was reaching out to them about. It was the same exact type of story. It was exactly just the lab leak theory. And I remember, they tried to debunk that as if we were all a bunch of crazies, but obviously it's not. And they were very worried behind the scenes of that information getting out there. And it doesn't even end there. There's the information about potentially Anthony Fauci being charged with lying to Congress. There was an acting inspector general who's going back and forth. Tamara Johnson is going back and forth, and she's actually emailing the former DNI, Avril Haines, about all of this, and is saying, oh, we found nothing, but we'll give it over to HHS possibly or another agency to kind of see if they refer anything. So they did, in fact, forward over to HHSOIG, and nothing came of that. So that was another key point in all of this. I've had a lot of emails of them just trying to figure out how to manipulate the media and ask Anthony Fauci. By the way, Anthony Fauci told Congress that he never spoke to the intel community about COVID. It's quite clear that he's even referring his own experts to go to DNI to talk about all of this. So he was orchestrating everything behind the scenes to cover for himself because of obviously the funding was not supposed to happen in the first place. Even Barack Obama knew that we were not supposed to be funding the Wuhan lab because it was so dangerous, because there were so many leaks. But the best part, though, I put it up on my X page. You can find it at Brianna Morello, the email itself. The email literally says, does this get IC off the hook? Talk about the intelligence community, because they're pushing all of the funding related questions and all the funding related reports over that NIH grant over to HHS. So that's what they're specifically looking to do. They're criminals, Joe. It's absolutely disgraceful that these people have not been charged. Obviously, Tulsi Gabbard thought this was very important to get the information out there on her final days. She left yesterday, so she made sure to have that posted out there before she left.
1: I want people who are watching to see this, and those who are listening, I'm going to talk about it. It's at BriannaMorello.com, BriannaMorello, at Brianna Morello over on X. And when she says she's digging through stuff, I've never in my life seen anybody dig through stuff better. I remember visiting my mom in Florida and calling you because you had some really hot topics that you were doing. And when I called you, you're like, I'm in the middle of reading through it. You're like, oh, like really into like arms and legs and elbows and shoulders. You're in these documents. And when you say I've only read through half of them, you've already exposed all of this. I want people to understand that if they're not following you now, they're missing out on an awful lot. But let me go back to Fauci for a second because it's really, really important. He can't be charged federally because of the auto pen pardon that he got. But I had Ron Johnson on the other day, U.S. Senator from Wisconsin, and he said he can be charged in any state, Joe. So every single state, all 50, plus the territories on top of that, can all go after him criminally for what it is that we're finding out now. Do you think there's a wherewithal, any backbone to do something like that? Because I don't think they're overturning any of these pardons, Brianna. I just don't.
0: Yeah, well, that's the problem. There's not really even a challenge when it comes to the auto pen issues. So unfortunately, we're not getting anywhere on a federal level. It would be up to the state AG's offices to start doing that. It's funny because I actually wrote Mays Middleton, who's running for AG here in Texas, because he also commented on the document dump saying that it was criminal as well. So I asked him, hey, listen, buddy, if you're going to run for office here in Texas, do you plan on investigating to see what criminal charges you could file? He has not yet responded to it, but it's something that all state AGs should be looking at. And you know, here's the problem too. You know, there was great work that was done by Gary Ziegler in regards to the Hunter Biden laptop story. Yes. And when he received his pardon on a federal level, he went state by state and told every state AG's office what they could charge him with, because he was somebody who went through it extensively, interviewed people who were in the Hunter Biden laptop, and he knows the crimes that were committed. So he tried calling up the state AG's, Republican state AG's, asking them to file charges, investigate him. Nobody bit. I mean, the reality of it is Republicans are spineless. We know that when the tables are turned, though, Democrats have no problem going after these people. In fact, earlier this week, yesterday, I believe it was, the Arizona AG was just forced to drop all the charges against those 17 individuals, including Rudy Giuliani, in regards to the fake electors that they cooked up. Yeah. Again, they tried hitting them on all fronts. They tried hitting them locally in that county, in Fulton County in Georgia. They also tried hitting these people in Arizona. They failed. But, I mean, this is years into all of this. People have spent an insane amount of money on all of this. Unfortunately, though, Democrats seem to have this political agenda. They have no problem all getting in line and going after people. Unfortunately, the Republicans don't seem to do that when there are actual real crimes to chase after.
1: I mean, it's a great point. I mean, look at John Thune. He's the majority leader, and he looks at a camera, and he says, mm-hmm. I can't get 50 votes on the Save America Act. You've got 53 members on your side. You can't get 50 votes. Then that's a failure of you. It's a failure of leadership. Brianna, I really do believe that the right in this country, not the conservative right, like Brandon Gill is a great example of the conservative right. Outgoing, Chip Roy is a pretty good example of the conservative right. But people like John Cornyn and John Thune and certainly, you know, others like Mitch McConnell or Lisa Murkowski, these people are not really conservative. They will not do what Democrats do. So I love that you said that, because these people can go after on every state level and go after all of these people, Fauci on down, Hunter Biden on down. Look at Hunter Biden. Brianna, it looks like he's running for office. He's showing up on podcasts everywhere as if he did nothing wrong. Did he forget that we all saw what was on his laptop? That's how nuts it is. Do you think they're going to ask you for an opinion that you might not want to give, because you're less of an opinion person? Off the air, you give me your opinion, but I wonder if you'll give it to me on the air. Do you think we'll ever see a Republican Party that circles the wagons as hard as the Democrat Party does to get the things done that we elected them to do? They always seem to fail us.
0: I think now is the time. The last year and a half was the time to do just that. I think we're on day 515 of this new administration.
1: Right.
0: And unfortunately, they haven't done anything. This would have been the time to do so. I don't want to be a total black pill, but if they didn't have the cojones to go out there and make the change now, Joe, I'm not so hopeful that they'll do this later on down the line. Also reported yesterday that DHS is not doing mass deportations. That the New York Times article regarding selling off a lot of those ICE detention facilities that they had purchased over these last few recent months, that they are in fact selling them or looking to hand them off to different agencies. So they're not looking to create beds to hold more illegals for mass deportation. So I think we're on the losing end of all of this. And I hate to be a black pill again, but when I asked DHS for comment on the New York Times report, they didn't deny it. They instead say that they're getting the worst of the worst, which means just the most violent criminal illegal aliens, not all of the criminal illegal aliens.
1: And it's not what we wanted. It's not what we voted for. It's BriannaMorello.com. You go to actually independentnewsroom.com. Follow Brianna everywhere. Her presence online is massive. Much more of that interview to come next hour on the Joe Pags Show. We're back after this.
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12: More with Brianna next hour. We will bring you both parts of that interview. There's a lot going on there. You imagine going to China and buying a bunch of land and saying, hey, I'm going to open some businesses. Give me some tax breaks. I'm going to hire 1,200 people. Then you don't. Then you start bringing a bunch of American workers, like from McDonald's, over to China and just have them open, you know, restaurants there with American food. Then you just lose them in the interior of the country. It would never happen. China wouldn't let it. I don't understand why we're so dumb that we think that it's okay to allow for this flow of immigration from China. Most of it illegal. And then you've got the Chinese citizenship tourism that's going on, where you have a pregnant Chinese woman come here, doesn't speak a lick of English, doesn't care about this country at all, but has the baby here, suddenly the baby is American and has all sorts of benefits. Can you imagine doing that the other way around? You can't. I've been there. They follow you around. You can't do anything. You can't get away from the watchful eye of the CCP. And I'm not suggesting it's a better society than ours, but on one issue, without a doubt, smarter than we are when it comes to immigration, who's coming in and who's not. On that one issue, it's not even close. And Brianna's going to outline that as well. Did you know that Tulsi Gabbard did this this data dump and squarely put on the shoulders of the skinny little fragile shoulders of Anthony Fauci, the fact that he was doing gain of function, the fact that he was lying about the COVID-19 virus where it started? Did you know that she dumped all that? I don't know how much coverage it's getting on the left media, but I will admit to you, unless I'm at the gym and I look up and I want to stare at it, but I tend to find one that I like better, the legacy media is allowing this to just go by the wayside. There should be hour-long, two-hour-long documentaries on exactly what happened to the American people and the world at large during COVID. They're not going to do that because they were complicit. They were pushing the shots. They had no idea what the adverse effects were. They were lying that ivermectin and hydroxychloroquine didn't work. They were lying about masking, and they were lying about Fauci. They let him say that he did not fund or finance with American taxpayer dollars gain of function at the Wuhan lab when he did. But it was through a third party. Right. But you knew what they were going to do. And now all of these emails, go read them. Go and check them out online. All these emails are there. All the documents are there. All the proof is there. I'm glad she's exposing that. More with Brianna next hour, bottom of next hour. Keep it here. Joe Pags coming back.
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18: News Radio, Brandon 1180. A ceasefire. I'm Deborah Valentine, Fox News. Israel and Hezbollah have agreed to a ceasefire after their fighting in southern Lebanon had threatened to unravel the ceasefire agreement between the United States and Iran. Fox's Alex Hogan has more from Tel Aviv.
19: There was a lot of concern here on the ground today that this deal was already off after renewed fighting between the IDF and Hezbollah. The IDF says that it struck as many as 80 targets in southern Lebanon today, firing back after the Iranian-backed regime in attacks killed as many as 4 Israeli soldiers. And Lebanon says that as many as 47 people were killed there in new Israeli airstrikes. Israeli Prime Minister Benjamin Netanyahu issued a statement saying troops will remain in the security zone, although a senior Israeli official tells Fox, quote, "We are currently in a ceasefire. We remain in the security zone."
18: Vice President J.D. Vance postponing his planned trip to Switzerland for planned peace talks with Iranian officials. Oil prices are down as shipping has ramped up in the busy Strait of Hormuz and U.S. crude reserves are down. Fox Business Network's Connor Hansen reports from the White House.
20: The administration says it could start refilling those reserves in the fall. And while there have been more ships passing through the Strait of Hormuz, some experts warn it could still be a while before things get back to normal. Since the Strait's closure, the U.S. has been exporting record amounts of oil, but that has led to concerns about the state of the nation's strategic petroleum reserve. The SPR currently sits at around 340 million barrels. It hasn't been that low since 1983. Back in March, the Energy Department announced it was releasing 172 million barrels of oil over a 120-day period to help address global price spikes.
18: AAA putting the nationwide average for a gallon of regular at $3.97, down 50 cents from 1 month ago. 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
18: President Donald Trump unveiling the new Air Force One during an event at Joint Base Andrews.
22: Inside a hulking hangar at Joint Base Andrews outside D.C., President Trump walked down the steps of a new aircraft that will begin serving as Air Force One.
23: There will never be one like this. This is very unique. This is considered the world's most luxurious plane when it was built.
22: The aircraft, considered a bridge by the Air Force until a new fleet of presidential planes is complete, was a gift from the government of Qatar. Military officials spent 10 months retrofitting the aircraft. Inside, several spacious cabins feature leather seating and large television monitors for staff and the press. At the White House, Jared Halpern, Fox News.
18: The outgoing director of national intelligence, Tulsi Gabbard, with a parting gift for America, releasing a tranche of government files on the origins of COVID-19. Fox's Brooke Taylor has more.
24: In her final act as the director of national intelligence, Tulsi Gabbard releasing these pages that are really hundreds and hundreds of pages of declassified documents, which she says exposes the government's handling of their investigation into where COVID really came from. They include intelligence assessments, internal emails, whistleblower allegations, and grant documents tied to COVID research in China. Now, Gabbard says the records show U.S. taxpayer dollars funded COVID research involving scientists at the Wuhan lab, which is a key focus of the lab leak debate for years.
18: Gabbard last week released files on U.S. biolabs in Ukraine, which were hidden and denied by Dr. Anthony Fauci and intelligence officials. Gabbard is stepping down to be with her husband, who's battling a rare form of bone cancer. Housing Finance Director Bill Pulte will slide over as acting DNI Director. Dr. Fauci has denied wrongdoing. I'm Deborah Valentine. This is Fox News.
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12: 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From San Antonio, KTSA, News Talk 550. Glad to have you along for the ride, along with Polo. And CJ's in for Sam. It's good to have you on the Joe Pags Show. Hour number three. For some of you, it's hour number one. Either way, glad to have you along for the ride. Part two with Brianna Morello at the bottom of this hour. She's going to talk a lot about what's going on with the whole Fauci dump. And then we're going to get into the Chinese Communist Party taking over the heartland of America and so on. There's a lot to talk about there. Plus, we get into, did they stop the mass deportations of illegal aliens in this country? We've talked about it a lot. And you're a criminal if you come across the border illegally. That is a crime that makes you a criminal. I know I say it a lot, but some of you forget. It's 8 U.S.C. 1325. That's a misdemeanor. It's a crime. 8 U.S.C. 1326 is a felony if you're deported and you come back. That's a fact. So if you come across the border illegally, it's a crime. If you're here and you overstay your visa, that's a civil offense. It's still a problem, but it's not a crime on its face. We should change that, make it a crime too. But we were told, and it's happened a lot, you know, to the tune of over 3 million people, either self-deporting or deporting, you know, being deported by DHS, that they're all going back. Everybody who came here illegally under Biden's going back. We've never really gotten a good number as to how many people that is. But we were told that they were going back. And then, of course, the left always says, you just said the worst of the worst. Well, you do want to get rid of the worst of the worst, but you also want to get rid of anybody who decided to break the law to come here. Why give somebody the benefit of breaking the law, and here's a slap on the wrist, and you get to stay? I think that's a problem. So we're going to get into that with Brianna Morello, because she says her reporting and a lot of the off-the-record stuff that she's getting from people at DHS, she says something's changed. And is it Mark Wayne Mullen that changed it? Is it something from on high that's giving him the order to change it? All that's very important, because we have the right to know if we're getting what we voted for. I think by and large we are, or largely on the border we are, largely on immigration we are. But I mean, other than that, are we getting what we bargained for? Is this a story? Do you think this is a story about the new plane? We'll take a look at the new Air Force One, because there are some people saying Qatar or Qatar is not our friend. We should not be taking gifts from that country. I hear you. I do want to bring this story because the new Air Force One, I guess, is ready, and it's taken flight. It's a story a lot of people were watching when the president was offered this plane. I remember Laura Trump was here in town in Comal County, Texas, which is where I am, just north of Bexar County, which is where San Antonio is. And when she was here, I did a reel or a short or a TikTok video with her where we were talking about the complaints coming in about him accepting this gift of a new Air Force One. And she said, hey, Donald Trump gets a good deal, and he's going to get a plane for zero. He's okay with that. And what she said made sense. But a lot of people do have a problem with this. The new Air Force One is up and going. do you have a problem that it came from Qatar or Qatar? I don't, listen, if you had a gun to my head, please don't put a gun to my head. I would have to say I don't think Qatar or Qatar is an ally of ours. In fact, they sometimes house the worst of the worst when it comes to terrorism in their country and help hide them. So I'm not so sure that they're friendly. But how do you turn down a $400 million plane? Now, initially people were saying, did they do something to it? Is it altered? Can they surveil the president now? And can there be something to possibly harm him on it? I'm sure all that's been taken care of, but here's the story from Fox News Digital. New Air Force One takes flight as Trump unveils revamped presidential aircraft. A refurbished Boeing 747-8i, donated by Qatar or Qatar, will serve as interim Air Force One. Brittany Miller is the person who wrote this over Fox News Digital. President Donald J. Trump on Friday, today, unveiled a newly refurbished presidential aircraft at Joint Base Andrews, touting its size, luxury, and updated red, white, and blue paint scheme as the Air Force One prepares the jet for service, or the Air Force prepares it. The Boeing 747-8i, donated by the government of Qatar and modified for presidential use, is expected to serve as an interim Air Force One while Boeing continues work on two delayed VC-25B replacement aircraft. Standing alongside Air Force One leaders and service members, Trump said the aircraft's most noticeable feature is its size. The biggest difference is the difference in size. It's like virtually double the size, Trump said. And there's a picture of it if you're watching, as posted by the Air Force. Reporters were later given a brief tour of the aircraft, which featured wood-paneled interior, gold-toned fixtures, and tan and gold seating throughout. Spacious cabins, large television screens, and polished metallic finishes gave the jet an upscale feel. Near the front of the aircraft, reporters viewed a private suite with lounge-style seating before passing a conference room, featuring a large table, a painting of the Washington Monument overlooking the reflecting pool, and a decorative bookcase surrounding a television screen. The aircraft's press cabin spans the width of the rear section of the jet and includes 24 seats arranged across three sections. Each seat is equipped with its own entertainment screen, and the cabin appears significantly larger than the press area aboard the current Air Force One fleet. The Air Force said the aircraft will soon begin commissioning flights, a final phase of testing before entering operational service. Quote, the safety and security of the commander-in-chief is our highest priority, Air Force Secretary Tony Menick, or Mike, said. Could be Mink, I'm not sure. From the beginning, we meticulously evaluated every requirement to accelerate delivery while maintaining the high standards expected of the presidential mission. Trump said he sought the aircraft after becoming frustrated with the delays on Boeing's Air Force One replacement program and growing comparisons between the aging U.S. presidential fleet and newer aircraft operated by foreign governments. Quote, I asked the Emir if we could use the brand new 747, Trump said, noting the aircraft had relatively few flight hours and describing the current presidential fleet as aging. Quote, our country has to be represented properly, he added. So there you go. Any problems with that? Of course, there are still people on the left complaining about it. He got a free plane. And he's able to, or we're able to, make sure that he'll be safe upon the plane. Did Qatar or Qatar need something in return? Well, the answer that we're getting publicly is no. And I believe him. I think they've done enough bad acting and enough helping out of bad guys that they probably owed us one. But as long as there are no strings attached, whatever. And it's not his, by the way. Those of you on the left think that it's his. It's not. If memory serves, when this story came out, I don't know, a year ago, whatever it was. If memory serves, what he said was it probably would end up at the presidential library. He's not going to use it as his personal jet, is what he said. As he's the president, as he needs an interim Air Force One, he will use it for that purpose, and either it will stay for the next president, or it would go to his presidential library, whatever. But I don't think you turn down a gift like that. As long as you can make sure it's safe for the commander-in-chief, I'm okay with that. When it comes to J.D. Vance not going to Switzerland, and when it comes to these negotiations not happening immediately as we thought they would, this story probably has something to do with it. And it's about how Lebanon and Israel are still going at it. It's not really even Lebanon. It's Hezbollah. Quote, all of Lebanon must burn, Israeli minister says after IDF reports four soldiers killed. I disagree with the minister. No, all of Lebanon shouldn't burn. There are a lot of Christians in Lebanon. There are a lot of people in Lebanon that have nothing to do with Hezbollah or the terrorism that's going on. Nothing. So no, I don't want all of Lebanon to burn. I think that's a dumb statement to make in the midst of what's going on in the Middle East. This is from Euronews.com. Israel's military said the soldiers were killed in combat when their tank was hit during an operation near Kfar Tebnit, I think. I don't know. Israel's national security minister said all of Lebanon must burn after the Israeli military reported that four of its soldiers had been killed on the south of the country on Thursday. Yesterday, quote, for every tear of an Israeli mother, 1,000 Lebanese mothers must weep. Itamar Ben-Gvir, something like that, wrote on a post on X, Israel's military said the soldiers were killed in combat when their tank was hit during an operation near Kfar Tebnit, as I already said. It is named one of the victims as 32-year-old Colonel Dor, I don't know how to pronounce all this, the commander of the 52nd Battalion on the 401st Armored Brigade. Today, the Israeli Defense Forces, IDF, said an explosive drone impact in southern Lebanon had also severely injured a reserve officer, with four others sustaining light injuries. The IDF carried out strikes across southern Lebanon overnight, targeting what it said were Hezbollah operatives and infrastructure. 18 people have reportedly been killed in the strikes as of this morning. It comes just days after the U.S. and Iranian leaders signed an initial agreement aimed at ending the Iran war. Under the terms of the provisional deal, both sides and their allies are required to suspend all military activities, including in Lebanon. Quote, with all due respect to the Americans, Israel must make it clear that the entire world, that the blood of our sons and our security and our citizens is not are not forfeit, Ben-Gvir said in his post on Friday. Today, I mean, stop it. No, you're not going to blow Lebanon off the map. No, you're not going to kill everybody in Lebanon. No, you're not going to set all of Lebanon on fire. We're not okay with that. We certainly support Israel, its sovereignty, its right to exist, and where it is. But no, you don't. Four soldiers dying, tragic. It sucks. I hate it. You don't get to burn down the entire country now. Get the bad guys who are doing it. You've got some of the best technology on the planet, Israel. Use it. You've got cooperation with us. Use it. Get the bad guys who are doing bad things. I mean, at the end of the day, it almost seems like sometimes, and this is not Israel as a whole or Israel at large, sometimes you've got people that say things they shouldn't say. People would say that about me sometimes or about you sometimes. But when you're the defense minister or something of Israel, and you say you're going to obliterate the country next door, I think maybe you take a breath. Four soldiers were killed for no good reason. We're going to get the bad guys who did it. And that operation isn't going to stop no matter what the ceasefire is. They don't get to kill some of ours, and then we don't get to respond. Maybe you say that. What's the headline again? All of Lebanon must burn. That's just not smart. And I wish that he would take a breath before posting something like that on X. Now, again, it could be, let me give him the benefit of the doubt for a second. It could be that you've got to be, we're going to kill you if you keep doing this. We're going to wipe you off the map if you keep doing this. We're going to annihilate you if you keep doing this. I mean, that's sometimes what these radical Islamic terrorist organizations need to hear for them to stop it. So maybe that's why he did that. And again, I'm for Israel beating Hezbollah. I'm for Israel beating Hamas. I'm for us beating Iran. So don't misconstrue anything I'm saying. When you come out and say all of Lebanon must burn, how many Christians are there in Lebanon? It used to be a majority Christian nation. How are the Christian neighborhoods doing today? Because a lot of them were pushed out, but we are told that they'll be let back in once it's over, which is good. But when you say all of Lebanon must burn, that means everybody, not just Hezbollah. Maybe you said all of Hezbollah must burn. I hear you. I'm with you. I agree. Got to be smart in these conflicts. That's all I'm saying. 833-JOE-PAGS. 833-563-7247. JoePags.com. Want to hear from you because this thing is tenuous. The ceasefire, the MOU, the whatever we're calling it, the preliminary deal before the deal, is tenuous. It's not necessarily going to happen unless everybody takes a breath. And that means Hezbollah. And yes, Hezbollah is being funded and financed by Iran. And Iran should tell them, hey, knock it off. We're trying to get a deal done here. And if they don't, then Hezbollah should be taken out strategically. Not the entire country is going to burn. I'm not for that. 833-JOE-PAGS, 833-563-7247, JoePags.com. 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
1: Hey, John, why so glum?
2: I just got let go. The company's downsizing. 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
12: 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Thanks. I appreciate you stopping by. It's the Joe Pags Show. 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I definitely want to hear from you. Got to go to the phone lines. A lot of people want to be heard. Don't have a ton of time, but let's go to Rudy. Rudy, what's going on?
8: JP.
12: Rudy.
8: Hey, brother. Man, I seen some of that about Obama's library.
12: Yes.
8: They left that poor dude out there. Dude, Joe was lost, man. I go, what's the name of that, of the library?
12: I don't know. It's, I think, the Obama Presidential Library.
8: What they need to do is rename it to, it's the Lie Berry. Love the show, brother.
12: See what you did, Rudy. He said, call it the Lie Berry. He didn't even say Brary. He said Berry. It's the Lie Berry. I think, Rudy, good stuff, brother. We love hearing from you. Let me go to Tyrone in Oklahoma. Tyrone, where you been, my friend? Good to talk to you.
9: Well, I've been trying to call you. I had to go on the ground a little bit, but I'll be very quick.
12: Okay.
9: It's funny how the left always says how bad the country is, yet they want to invite people over because how good the country is. And then the people that they invite over hate the country, want to change it to the country that they came from. That's why I'm so happy about the people that soccer. They love America.
12: Yes.
9: You know, and we had Cal on a thousand hills. The left want to get rid of the Cal because of climate change. And when they come up here, the people from the soccer, where's the beef? This is barbecue? Why is this all this meat? You know, that's kind of sound to me. And then that library is actually called the museum.
12: Oh.
9: And they basically have everything in digital, so I'm told. And then that little circles around the, it's digitaling, it's hypnotic, it's, my eyes get messed up. But the main thing I want to talk about the, and you know, we're not supposed to believe in conspiracy theories, so the conspirators tell us. But anyway, isn't it strange that Tucker Carlson and Candace Owens blame the right for Charlie Kirk's death? When it seems funny that after he died, all of a sudden they're exposed to their anti-Semitism and that hatred. They weren't playing that tune when he was alive.
12: They weren't.
9: They were in his corner, his best friend. But isn't it strange they all projected the right did it? Usually they, you know how the left is, they project what they did. It seemed like it's more convenient because it's funny that after he changed the tune, after he was assassinated, they all come out. Where did they come from? You know, Charlie, Tucker and Sarko and Candace, it's all of a sudden they can all this bad stuff after he died. When he was alive, they were his best buddies.
12: They were.
9: That's all I had to say.
12: Tyrone, you're the best out of Oklahoma. We love hearing from you. You're absolutely right. I mean, Tucker Carlson spoke at his memorial. Tucker Carlson was one of the talk show hosts that was asked to go to the studio and fill in on the show after Charlie's death. Candace Owens got to meet with Erica Kirk. She refused to go to the memorial, though, because it would have been too dangerous for her. Something went on there that we are not privy to. I'd like to know what it is, but something went on. And I'd love to know who got to them or who paid them or who convinced them of something, because it doesn't make sense. Tyrone's right. When Charlie was alive, they didn't pull this stuff. Chris, Florida, what's up?
10: Hey, Joe, I enjoy your show.
12: Thank you
10: for having me on. Spent some time in the Middle East and active duty as a military, some doing exercises with allied nations, most of the time in combat. Three things I came away with in dealing with a fundamentalist Islamic government that bases their whole governments, their whole rule of law, their whole social norms of how men and women will act in society on the Quran. There's no deals. The Quran says there'll be no deals with the infidels. So if they make a deal, the second thing is there's no trust. The Quran says they can propagate their faith by lying, and they will. they'll lie to get what they want out of it and then do what they want with the deal. And last but not least, there's no respect. They show up on the battlefield, and they've won. They'll tell everybody they've won, even though they tactically, operationally lost. If you don't match the veracity that they impose on you and exceed it, they'll declare victory. All three of those things have historical precedence.
12: Chris, I got to hit it. You hear the music, we're up against a hard break. Kind of rough with the Bluetooth, but I got what you were laying down. Appreciate that out of Florida. Keep it here. Part two with Brianna up next.
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15: Fox News, I'm Chris DeMeo. Israel and Hezbollah agree to a truce as fighting delays U.S. and Iran negotiations.
16: The State Department says U.S. Secretary of State Marco Rubio spoke with Israeli Prime Minister Benjamin Netanyahu over the phone, and President Trump, in an interview with Axios, called for Israeli restraint.
15: Fox's Alex Hogan, talks between the U.S. and Iran were set for Friday in Switzerland, but were postponed. President Trump unveiling the new Air Force One at Joint Base Andrews today.
17: This plane is the first successful example of a real transformation of something that was built at the highest level and now had to be changed a little bit. We have communication equipment up there that's nobody's ever seen before. It's the highest level.
15: The president provided attendees with an inside look. One person is dead after a massive fire destroys a resort in the Dominican Republic. 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

0: who are working for this company, but the bulk of the ones that we were following were the ones who appear to be foreign. Yeah, so the problem is when we followed them around, Joe, I followed them into the buffet, the Chinese buffet that was nearby and other places, and it was quite obvious that these are people who are just here temporarily. They're not here full-time, but they are working at this factory, and they are taking the best jobs at this factory. So while these people continue to come into our country, I'm talking about the Chinese, and say, we're going to bring a factory to a rural area in Ohio. Just shut up and be happy that we're bringing this to you. The reality of it is they do this to silence their potential opposition, anyone who wants to speak out in the community about this. And obviously, 1,200 jobs is very hard to argue against when you're in a very small town. So Republicans need to realize that they're getting used, that they're sitting here and they're pretending like they're coming to the community to help and to bring jobs, when in fact they're doing the complete opposite. They're not trying to bring jobs to your community. They're just trying to set up shop for God knows what that they're planning on doing before. But again, this isn't a Chinese company, like a private business like we operate here in the United States. This is a company that's obligated to report straight to the CCP. So we have communists right now set up shop in the middle of Sydney, Ohio.
1: Every single company that is a Chinese-based company has to report to the CCP. It's not that they feel like it. It's not a couple of them. They all have to. It's part of the law there. I don't know why we would allow any communist Chinese company to come here and run shop anyway. I cannot go to China right now, and I'm showing Brianna Morello's website right now, independentnewsroom.com, independentnewsroom.com, exclusive. Promised jobs are gifted to foreigners as Chinese battery company faces scrutiny. Go and check out that website. She gets very in-depth on all these stories. Incredible independent journalist that she really does incredible deep dives into stories that you won't find anywhere else. What bothers me is I've been to China, adopted my daughter Gia from China. I cannot open shop there. I can't do anything there. I was followed around by somebody from the government the entire 15 days I was there, and when I came back, I finally had my freedom back. We do not, it's not reciprocal whatsoever, and let's go back to the weak-kneed and weak-spined Republicans again. All they have to do is say, you cannot have, because they've got the House, they've got the Senate, they've got the presidency, they've got everything, they've got the Supreme Court. Pass a law, do something, executive order, no more communist Chinese party companies in this country, no more allowing Chinese nationals to buy land in this country. I mean, Brianna, why can't we get there? Have you talked to anybody in the Senate or in the House? Is anybody serious about stopping them buying this property? And not just the property that you're talking about and opening businesses that you're talking about. They're buying a property next to military installations and next to military bases. Anybody have anything to say about this in Washington?
0: I haven't heard from anyone. And the problem, too, with all of this is I released this report earlier in the week, and it's been crickets since from Republicans who welcome them with open arms to their communities. And again, I mean, obviously, this is a national security issue because they're setting up shop and no one's going to look into any of this to see what's actually happening at these facilities. And like you just said, Joe, perfectly, they would never allow you to open a business on their land.
1: Never.
0: And to purchase up land on their land. So all of this is a one-way street. Unfortunately, I mean, if you remember, the president just recently came back from a trip to China. And it was very unfortunate to hear him say, oh, well, he wants now 500,000 Chinese students here on U.S. soil. Well, these are individuals who are obviously spies for the Chinese government. We know they've brought bioweapons into our country.
1: Yes.
0: They're trying to destroy our agriculture through parasites and other ways of doing that. We know that they're obviously stealing our intellectual property. We also know they're using vapes, Chinese vapes, to kill off our young people. But we don't know what the components of those vapes are, but they're still pushing them and sending them in illegally into the United States. There's so many layers to this warfare that's going on right now. Unfortunately, though, the White House really celebrating the idea of bringing in 500,000 more of these Chinese students to go to our schools, to go to our universities, knowing they're just stealing from us, knowing they're just robbing us. And let's just be honest, folks at home right now, these are young people. These are people who are physically capable of possibly being military trained and being able to attack us. We've allowed them to set up shop all across our country. It's only a matter of time before something bad happens, potentially.
1: And by the way, there are so many tentacles to what the Chinese Communist Party is trying to do. You mentioned Chinese buffets, and it sounds kind of funny, but it's not. If you go there, there is a cycle of brand new people coming from China who don't even speak a lick of English, saying that their name is Michelle on their name tag, and it's not. It's something different, and they don't have any idea what you're saying. And from what I gathered from some of them, because I tried to talk to some of them, there are 15, 20 people living in one house, in one apartment. They're just trucking them in. And once they go to this Chinese restaurant, they're established, and they send them out into the public. And then another, you know, group comes in. And even more than that, you get the Chinese citizenship tourism that's happening. They're sending in a bunch of women who are pregnant, have the baby here because the 14th Amendment is being misunderstood. They get American citizenship, go back to China, raise them as a communist Chinese party person, and then have them come back here with all the benefits of being an American citizen. Is nothing happening in our government to stop any of what I just said? Because what I just said is verifiably true.
0: Yeah, and they know it's true. I mean, we're constantly getting the letters from the press releases from the FBI saying that they caught this CCP spy.

0: trying to smuggle something into our country, a bioweapon or something. And it's like, how many more times do we need to keep saying this? Unfortunately, Joe, I think, you know, Dan Bongino, when he was over at the FBI, he understood the Chinese threat. I know Cash Patel does as well as the FBI director. But unfortunately, I think we have people in the White House who think that this is all just a business opportunity, and that's just how they see it. We could do business with the Chinese. We need to realize something. We need to realize it quick. As the president welcomes in a $400 million airplane from Qatar today, we need to realize these people, whether it's the Chinese, whether it's Qatar, whether it's the Saudis, they all want us dead. They don't want us to be a functioning society. They want to be the number one country controlling everything. They are a quest for full power. And unfortunately, sometimes people think that's a fear-mongering thing, but it's not. All you have to do is look at what they're doing. They're killing us slowly. They're taking over our pharmaceutical industry. Yes. By the way, the Chinese, I believe they run about 70% of the pharmaceuticals that come here. We are literally relying on people that want us dead, and so many people don't understand that threat.
1: It is BriannaMorello.com or go to IndependentNewsroom.com. Go follow her on all the social media. Does great investigative journalism, better than anybody. Let me finish with this, and I want to circle back to where you were earlier. When it comes to the DHS, and when it comes to Mark Wayne Mullen, who I like a lot, when it comes to what the president and this administration are saying about immigration, I know that this president, and I like him a lot, I think he's great, I voted for him three times, but I know that he cares about the press he's getting. I know he cares about the negative press that he's getting. And there's a lot of negative press out of Delaney Hall in Newark. There's a lot of bad press out of right not far from where I sit in Dilley, Texas. There's a lot of bad press coming out because people on the left like Joaquin Castro and the nut jobs in Newark, New Jersey are all making the press look like ICE is bad and they're just making people suffer. Nobody's getting any food and the conditions are disgusting. And now it sounds like they're starting to shutter these places. We no longer hear about alligator Alcatraz in Florida. So the mass deportation, just finish on that. Do you think that there's some order from on high that says, stop the idea of mass deportation. Just go and get the people that have committed other crimes while they've been here.
0: I think it's a PR nightmare for them. I never thought when we asked for mass deportation that this was going to be sexy, Joe. I knew that this was going to be really, really bad, a PR nightmare. But you just have to keep pushing the information out there because the people voted for this. So it's always going to be something you had to combat publicly. When you talk about Alligator Alcatraz, by the way, they are actually shutting that down as well, plus seven others. So
1: and nobody's saying anything about it because that was the big highlight. DeSantis was like, screw you. We're going to have it here. And you had, Kristi Noem when she wasn't, taking video of herself in commercials saying, screw you. We're going to get the worst of the worst of this. We're going to use it. It's a good facility. It's a great facility. They're going to quietly shut it down and nobody's talking about it. And maybe when election time happens, and maybe you'll opine on this, in the midterms, they're going to say, we shut down Alligator Alcatraz. We made them stop deporting the abuelas and the abuelos. We stopped, them separating families. They're bad. We're good. Doesn't the Republican Party or the Republican apparatus at large, Brandon, do they not understand that they have to fight fire with fire? If they kowtow and allow for what the left wants to happen, they're going to look bad and lose every election going forward. They don't know that?
0: Joe, I have no motivation to go out and vote for the midterms, honestly, besides my local elections. And I know that nobody wants to say it like that because it does sound ridiculous. But the reality of it is we voted for an administration to go out there and deport people who Democrats want to give, obviously, amnesty to. They want them to become their future voter base. I mean, that's why they literally flew them in on planes into our country. So the fact that we're not meeting the most basic commitment is to get rid of as many of these people as we can is absolutely disgraceful. I know you like Mullen. I was very hopeful for him when he started this, but I have to tell you, I'm very disappointed. Those who I've spoken to at DHS telling me that the commitment for mass deportations has been completely just tossed out the window as soon as he took over, that they disagree strongly with how he's running ICE and other agencies, obviously, and what he's doing there. But I think most importantly, too, we're going to have a couple more stories come out about this. It just seems to be like he's on a power kick right now, and he's just enjoying all the perks of being the DHS secretary without the actual labor of being the DHS secretary. I know the Daily Mail did a story on it. I've got a story coming out soon. Hopefully by next week we get it out to the public. But he's been very disappointing. But I think Republicans wanted him to do just that because they're thinking that mass deportations is going to be the reason why they lose in the midterms. I think the reason why they lose in the midterms is Iran. I think most Americans don't understand why we went there in the first place and why it had to happen at this time stamp it had to happen at. And we're looking at gas prices still that are still significantly high. Inflation is not down, no matter how many times they tell you it. So I think a lot of people are upset right now.
1: It is Brianna Morello. Go to IndependentNewsroom.com. IndependentNewsroom.com. I'm not going to defend Mark Wayne Mullen. I haven't talked to him on my show since he got the job. I have texted with him. But let me just ask you a question that I think is a pretty innocent question. Isn't he just doing what they're telling him to do? Like, I don't see President Trump saying, Mark Wayne, if you want to stop mass deportations, have at it. I think somebody from on high must be instructing him, no?
0: Yeah, I think there is somebody instructing him, but I can tell you that not everyone in the administration is very happy about this.
1: Okay.
0: I know because they've spoken to me, through the back channels.
1: Yes.
0: And they're not happy with what's happening right now. They do think the president is being misled by certain key people who do believe that carrying out these ICE deportations is not something that's widely popular. But again, I remind you that the people who are most outrageous outside of the New Jersey facility and others, these are the individuals who are literally being shipped around the country to protest outside of ICE facilities. And they're aggressive and they're intentionally provoking law enforcement there to get rowdy, to get nasty with them so that they have something that they could use as a PR nightmare. You can't fall for the bait there. What we should be doing is we should be scanning all of their faces. We have the biometrics ways of doing this and showing, hey, look, this person was here. This person was in Minnesota. This person was in New Jersey. Same person. Why are they able to get out here and protest every single day?
1: Right.
0: And who's paying for their airfare? This is quite strange. I mean, obviously, we know what this is. Unfortunately, though, there's not a lot happening behind the scenes.
1: What bothers me about it, and I'll finish with this, is that you're out there reporting your face off. And everybody, we got other people out there that are great independent reporters that are reporting the truth, and they're highlighting all of it. We know what CenCorp looks like it's doing. I mean, your reporting should at least be investigated by the FBI or somebody. We know that these are paid protesters. They don't even know why they're in Delaney Hall. We know that they're not peaceable protests, which is only protected in the First Amendment, not some violent, loud, annoying, lighting fires and throwing wood in the streets protest, and nothing's happening. So, long question short, are you hearing from anybody off the air, off the record, don't worry, we're taking down Antifa. Don't worry, we're going to make sure we get these bad guys out of here that came in during the Biden administration. Don't worry, Trendy Aragua's almost out of here. Watch, you'll see the investigation are going to show fruit. Because right now, we're all saying a lot, and we're all highlighting a lot, and every 3 hours a day, every day, I'm trying to make sure people understand a lot, but the government has to take action, and so far, it just hasn't. Are you hearing that they're going to?
0: Yeah, I'm not hearing much. And when we do see something that happens, it's usually low hanging fruit, like going after Gavin Newsom right now.
1: Yeah.
0: Was obviously big during the week. And I did speak to a source who's close to the investigation who gave me some of the details that I put out on X as well. It's what you've heard from a lot of people so far that is related to his wife's taxes and whistleblowers from inside of his administration. So like that sounds great, but it's not the people who tried their very best to throw their political enemies in prison. And those are the ones that we're focused on. The people who are part of the Biden Obama regime. We need them held accountable. Unfortunately, though, Joe, I hate to be a black pill because I've always tried to be positive about this, but I really just don't see anything positive happening right now within this administration. And if you were to ask me to pick out my top three things that I love that this administration's done so far, it would have to obviously be the J6 pardons.
1: Right.
0: But all of a sudden, I pulled back on that settlement agreement. So I don't really have much else.
1: No, well, I'm with you. And when Tulsi Gabbard exposed Obama for being the person who changed the narrative on the Russia collusion thing, I mean, nobody's been arrested. All these people that were in that meeting, Obama may get presidential immunity, maybe executive immunity, whatever. But everybody else in that meeting is complicit and they should all be facing charges, period, end of story. And it's just not happening. And that bothers people like you and people like me because those who watch and listen to what we do, because they really believe that Trump would come in after 4 years of being persecuted and clean house. And it just hasn't happened yet. He still has time. Hopefully he'll do it. Brianna, thanks for making time today. Go right now to independentnewsroom.com and follow everything she does. Go follow her on X. She's posting all sorts of incredible investigative journalism every day. I appreciate you, my friend. Thank you.
0: Thank you, my friend. I appreciate it.
1: We're back after this on the Joe Pags Show.
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17: All right, glad to have you. Thanks. I appreciate you stopping by over the weekend. 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I'll put some of them on X. The long form stuff is all over on YouTube. It is at Joe Pags. 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It's going to take you right there. The long form stuff, again, we do interviews that are 30 minutes long, 40 minutes long, some of them over an hour, only very few though. 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And go to joepags.com/ whatever the social media is. That'll take you right to that. Got to get out of here for now. Have an incredible weekend. Happy Father's Day to all the dads out there. That is Polo. That is CJ. I am Joe. That's going to do it for now. And, again, make sure you stop by the website. I will be posting a video on what Joe Biden did at the Obama Museum or Library, whatever it was. It's pretty hilarious. Keep it here.
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24: Their fire. I'm Chris DeMeo, Fox News. Israel and Hezbollah agree to a truce as fighting delays U.S. and Iran negotiations.
25: Vice President J.D. Vance's trip to Switzerland to negotiate the terms of a peace deal with Iran was postponed Friday, with the White House citing logistical issues. The Associated Press reporting Iran suspended the talks because of fighting in Lebanon. Israel and Hezbollah agreeing to renew a ceasefire in Lebanon after deadly strikes Friday threatened to jeopardize the U.S. and Iran negotiations. An initial agreement between Washington and Tehran signed earlier this week calls for an end to all military operations, an end to the U.S. naval blockade on Iran, and a full reopening of the Strait of Hormuz. It creates a 60-day window for officials to negotiate a lasting, final agreement. Kristen Goodwin, Fox News.
24: Meantime, as the Iran negotiations continue, there are six American hostages locked up in Iran. Might their fate be part of this deal?
26: At least two of those Americans remain in the notorious Evin prison. Kamran Hekmati, a 61-year-old Jewish Iranian-American grandfather from Long Island. Hekmati was visiting family in Iran last spring when he was arrested over a trip to Israel 13 years ago for his son's bar mitzvah. And 49-year-old journalist Reza Valizadeh, who worked for Radio Free Europe for 10 years and returned in 2024 to care for his parents. Reza's attorney, Ryan Fahey, is urging the administration to make the release of all detained Americans a priority.
24: That's Fox's Jennifer Griffin. One day before Operation Epic Fury began, Secretary of State Marco Rubio designated Iran a state sponsor of wrongful detention. A train engineer is dead after two trains collide north of London. A number of passengers injured, some described as having broken bones. Both trains were traveling south to London when they collided. 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
24: President Trump is showing off the new aircraft that will serve as Air Force One. Fox's Jared Halpern has more.
29: Inside a huge Air Force hangar, President Trump descended the steps of a freshly painted and retrofitted jumbo jet that will soon fly as Air Force One.
30: When you see it, you won't believe it, actually. The quality of
0: of woods, the quality of the materials.
29: The Boeing 747 was a gift from the government of Qatar and required 10 months of retrofitting. Air Force officials described the aircraft as a bridge until a new fleet of long-planned presidential aircraft is complete. President Trump says the new plane will participate in a flyover of Washington, D.C. on July 4th. At the White House, Jared Halpern, Fox News.
1: New York City police officers respond to a call of a barricaded man inside an apartment, leading to an exchange of gunfire. The suspect was shot and killed, and one cop was shot in the leg.
2: The officer who was shot is 15-year veteran detective Matthew Gale of the Emergency Service Unit. Detective Gale was immediately removed from the scene and transported here to Kings County Hospital, where he is being treated for a gunshot wound that resulted in a tibial fracture of the left leg.
1: That's NYPD Commissioner Jessica Tisch. Carmelo Anthony has been appointed to a new lawyer to appeal his murder conviction. Collin County court records revealing that Lara Bracamonte Davila is now representing the 19-year-old. Anthony was found guilty last week of killing 17-year-old Austin Metcalf at a Texas high school track meet. Anthony claims he's destitute despite his family's reported ties to several businesses in Louisiana and Texas. There's a two-way tie atop the leaderboard at the U.S. Open at Shinnecock on Long Island. Wyndham Clark and Samuel Stevens share the lead at one under par. Round three is Saturday. I'm Chris DeMeo. This is Fox News.
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5: Clear skies, breezy night, low tonight 55, sunny, windy, afternoon, evening, thundershower tomorrow, the high 73, sun and clouds on Sunday, high Sunday afternoon at 75. I'm Steve Williams on Rochester's News Weather and Traffic Station, News Radio WHAM 1180.
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0: bunker in his studio deep beneath the cracked Sonoran desert ground, where the city lights fade, the distractions fall away, and the big questions echo a little louder in the dark. This is Coast to Coast AM. I'm your host, Rich Barra. Tonight, or this morning, wherever you are in our listening audience, we're going to leave the noise of the daylight world behind, down here in the stillness of the overnight hours. There's no talking points, there's no algorithms, there's no headlines telling us what to think. We just have questions. The kind of questions humanity has asked since we first looked up at the night sky. Are we alone? Who's telling the truth? And how much of our reality has been hidden in plain sight and maybe about to be shattered? For generations, the UFO mystery lived in the fringes, in the shadows of late night conversations like this one. This is where I used to hear about it with Art Bell. Granny photographs, whispered testimonies, and the stories of those who claim to have seen something that they just couldn't explain. And then something changed. Questions once dismissed, well, right now are being asked about in Congress. Military pilots are speaking openly. Whistleblowers coming forward. Government agencies are releasing files. And for the first time in modern history, the possibility that we may not be alone is being discussed in the open. Yet, as the information flows, for me, so do the questions. Are we witnessing the greatest revelation in human history, or the greatest information puzzle ever created, or some kind of psyop? In a world of deepfakes, AI-generated images, advanced drones, synthetic reality, what would actual proof really look like? And has disclosure already happened, or there's no way it's going to happen? Are we still waiting for the moment that changes everything? Well, tonight, we're joined by UFO researcher and journalist Danny Silva, who has followed the modern disclosure movement since that landmark 2017 New York Times report that brought the subject out of the shadows and into the mainstream. We're going to discuss the latest government UFO files, David Grush whistleblower protections, the challenges of separating fact from fiction, and whether the truth is finally coming into focus. And then open lines, 2 hours of whatever you want to talk about. I bet it's going to be UFOs, but you know what? You bring to this dark table whatever you like. I'm ready for it. So lock the doors, dim the lights, and stay with us, because the biggest questions of our lifetime may no longer be, are we alone? It may be, how long have we known? Danny Silva is next when we come back on Coast to Coast AM.
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0: Welcome back to Coast AM. I'm your host tonight. My name's Rich Barra. And Danny Silva is our guest tonight. I've been pushing for him for a long time to be on the show with me. He is a UFO researcher and citizen journalist who has followed the modern disclosure movement, just like me, since really Art Bell started talking about it. And then the landmark 2017 New York Times report on the Pentagon's secret UFO program kind of launched him into a whole thing. So it is a pleasure to maybe hopefully dig into what is going on out there. And let's finally figure out what is happening with UFOs and UAPs. I like to say UFO still, Danny. I don't know if I've totally converted to the UAP. I think that confuses people.
8: Maybe it does a little bit. And Rich, thank you for having me on. First off, it was great to hear you talk about the Sonoran Desert. I grew up in Tucson, actually.
0: Oh, really? What part?
8: I went to Mountain View High School, northwest of Tucson, and then I also had an apartment at St. Mary's on the west side.
0: Oh, right on. So north, were you in, like, Oro Valley, or were you in, like, Marana?
8: South of Marana.
0: South of Marana.
8: So, yeah, still more like Tucson over, like, Cotera Farms area.
0: Okay, yeah. I lived right over there. I lived in Oro Valley. I live right down the piece from you.
8: That's awesome.
0: Yeah. Well, welcome to the show. Welcome on in. So, did you see Steven Spielberg's new movie yet, Disclosure Day?
8: I saw it. I loved it. It had a lot of the threads, and I'm assuming that we're in a kind of a no spoiler zone here. But
0: yeah, I mean, you know, if you listen to Coast, I mean, the spoilers have been on this show for about, you know, 30 years. So
8: it's but, true. Some of the themes in the and direct. Things that they showed in the movie, I first learned from listening like you to Art Bell and George Norrie over the years. But I really loved it.
0: There's a president who was hanging out with a celebrity looking at bodies in this film. And I heard about that first on this very show. And I'm like, well, that was a kind of a cool nod to Coast AM. The movie's interesting because I'm not going to ruin anything, but if there is some action, there is some adventure. The movie to me seems like it should have come out in like 2002 or 2003, because now I almost feel like the revelation of it all, or maybe for the common man, maybe for the muggle, maybe this is like very, very shocking. But for the people who stay up late and have been listening to this show for years, I don't know that there were a whole lot of surprises, but they did kind of wrap up a nice bow of it all towards the last 15, 20 minutes. And that part of the movie I did think was great.
8: Yeah, I was left wanting more for sure. And it's funny that you said that about the president, the Jackie Gleason story, and that's 100% true.
0: Now you spoiler alerted it. I was going to give that away, but go ahead.
8: Yeah, I 100% heard that on Coast to Coast for the first time. But I really liked the movie. It pulled a lot of threads together. All of us that have been activists and kind of fighting for disclosure, we just wanted to kind of see that in a movie form. There's been tons of movies about UFOs and aliens, not so many about necessarily disclosure. So I would definitely say that this is the best disclosure movie of all time.
0: Okay, that's interesting. So we've seen over the last few months the videos of the we started with the Tic Tac. We don't know what that is. Now we've seen things that, you know, move without propulsion, that seemingly defy gravity. What makes us think those are, just because it's not tech that we know or that we're admitting to, what makes us think that there are little green men flying those things?
8: We don't know at the end of the day. It's a lot of the stories that we hear on places like Coast to Coast AM. You know, a lot of the videos have been supposedly vetted by the government as not U.S. tech and not adversarial tech, because otherwise they'd be highly classified and they wouldn't want to be showing those. So supposedly many of them are legit unknowns, and that's why they were able to be released.
0: Well, let me get to the heart of it here. Let's see if you want to expand on this a little bit as we go, because I'm the one who put the bat signal up in the sky for you, because I think you're a very pragmatic UFO guy. You're not on here talking about, you know, lizards and Pleiades that have come and talked to you. You're looking at it from, what have we seen? What is happening with the whistleblowers? Okay, so let me ask some leading questions. You take them wherever you want. Why now do you think these are being released?
8: It's a great question. I'm not 100% sure. I think there has been a lot of pressure since 2017. I think a lot of it has worked. The landscape, the UFO subject landscape, has really changed a lot over the years and the decades, but especially since 2017. I mean, in 2017, any mention by a politician of UFOs was a huge deal. And now it's basically daily, and we're even seeing politicians tweeting about it. So
0: and all parties too, right? It's not just Republican, Democrat. It's almost like the Epstein files, where everybody who can is like, release more files.
8: Yeah, so, it's bipartisan for sure.
0: So here, I guess, is my question. Here's why I think there's something to it. Let's go take the Occam's razor. So anybody who listens to the show, this is what, I think my 80th show now on Coast to Coast. I've been filling in for George on Fridays now. Not every Friday, but about, you know, twice a month or so now for about a year and a half. And I like to take the Occam's razor to things and go directly to it. And so my thing is, if there's nothing to cover up and nothing to see and nothing going on, then why was there such a loud clamp being put down on the truth of UFOs? Why cover up something for, you know, since the 1940s, if there truly is nothing to cover up?
8: It's a great question. And I really liked the quote from Representative Jared Mockovich during, there was a recent press conference with David Grush just a week or two ago, and he said he doesn't know the truth, but he knows they're being lied to, because basically every time they dig in, they hit these roadblocks. So there's definitely a cover-up of some sort going on, and if you believe the whistleblowers, they really ripped the Band-Aid off, and they're going into biologics and not just the UFOs, and they get real deep into it.
0: It makes you wonder, too, like the things that have been released so far are curious, but that's nothing like with like some of the themes that they cover in that Disclosure Day movie, where there's nothing that's been released that would shake your foundation of faith yet. Do we think that's coming, or do we think this is the best shot, and whatever it is that they have shown us is surely not everything, but that's about all you're going to get is stuff like that? They're going to inundate us with, you know, things that look like Tic Tacs that zip around in the sky, or they seemingly go underwater, and then they can't track it beyond that, and then that's all we're going to get. What do you think is happening there?
8: It's an interesting question. You know, there's been so many claims for so many years that there's these clear, earth-shattering videos. I was really hoping that in some of these first releases there would be better quality videos. There are some that I think are really great. I tweeted some on my Twitter page, ex-Twitter page. Anyone could look at those at Silver Record. But at the same time, it's frustrating because it isn't the smoking gun. I think also something to take into account is the public's kind of fatigue. When To the Stars Academy in 2017, when they released the Tic Tac and Gimbal videos, I'm pretty sure that they thought that those would be the smoking guns. And once they released them, they got a lot of media attention, and they basically changed the trajectory of the subject.
0: Yep.
8: However, they weren't the smoking guns, quote unquote, to kind of cause disclosure and basically convince the world. So it's kind of weird. It's like when things get released, we kind of are waiting to see how the public reacts to it. And there has been a lot of public interest, but at the same time, I feel like it isn't the biggest thing that probably politicians and the public are thinking about, unfortunately.
0: There's something that kind of interests me, too. I was watching, well, you know, I get most of my information from Instagram now. In the AI videos of aliens are astoundingly good And you really have to look like, okay, is this a fake? What am I looking at? Is this a deep fake? What, is this something generated by somebody to get clicks? And I haven't done the research, but maybe you have. Do the AI videos, the fake videos, outpace the real videos? Because the, you know, the tic-tac video from the military thing looks like the first Atari game, like really super low res. But if you see something that looks like an alien warning us about AI from the 50s, you think, well, that could be real. That might be what they look like. I'm pretty sure they do. And you end up falling for things a little bit. And so I guess the real videos we're not as impressed with as the fake videos.
8: Yeah, it's really weird. You know, years ago, drones weren't even as prevalent as they are now. And they started to come out. And now we're like, we were saying, you know, these UFOs videos, there's going to be a big problem with them because now there's so many drones doing weird flight characteristics. They don't necessarily have the five observables, quote unquote, but they can still do a lot of odd things.
0: I have to ask you, I don't know what the five observables are. What are those?
8: Let me actually read it to you. So the five observables are what ATIP, Lou Elizondo's ATIP, kind of created about basically how what the characteristics of UFOs may be. Actually, there's six. Technically, there's six. But here's the five. So there's positive lift, which is anti-gravity, the ability to resist Earth's gravity without visible aerodynamic surfaces, wings, rotors, or exhaust plumes. Then there's instantaneous acceleration, the capacity to change speed and direction with forces that would exceed the physical limits of biological systems or current human engineering. Then the third is hypersonic velocity without signatures, the capability to travel at speeds well beyond the sound barrier without creating acoustic booms, vapor, contrails, or thermal heat trails. There's also transmedium travel, the ability to seamlessly operate and travel through different environments, such as moving from the vacuum of space through Earth's atmosphere and underwater. There's also low observability, the ability to remain elusive to electro-optical, infrared, and radar detection, making it highly difficult to lock onto or acquire a clear image of the object. And then there's the sixth one that didn't come out at first. The five were originally released and talked about a lot by Lou Elizondo and other people. And then when I was reporting, I actually had spoken to Lou. He told me about the sixth observable, but it was kind of in confidence and I wasn't allowed to talk about it. Then he talked about it, so then I was able to write about it. And the sixth is biological effects, which basically means injuries. You know, a lot of people that or military people
0: get a little too close.
8: Exactly, and they get radiated or have injuries, and it's really unfortunate.
0: So we should probably explain. I started asking you questions right out of the gate, Danny. Danny Silva is our guest tonight, and we're talking about UFOs. And as a citizen journalist, tell me about what turned you on to this, where you pretty much exclusively got roped into what UAPs and UFOs are. Tell me about that part of the journey for you.
8: And I'm basically kind of, you know, retired now. I'm more like a talking head at the moment. But in 2017, the New York Times story came out, and the landscape was not like it is today. There, you know, we weren't hearing about UFOs, like I said, from politicians. We weren't hearing about UFOs on mainstream media mainly. There was kind of the news cycle of the 2017 New York Times story, but that was just huge to even have it in the New York Times. And there was very minimal information. So I hopped on social media. I was on Twitter. I found there was only a few people really even talking about UFOs on Twitter, and we were just kind of starved for information. And in order to get that information, we basically had to do it ourselves. I never thought about writing or anything like that, even though my father was a career journalist. And I had people basically convince me to start a website along with them and write. I came from a music background where I spent a lot of time trying to hound people, you know, to sell songs and things like that. And so I had that kind of skill in my back pocket. And I found that hounding people in the UFO world was a lot easier than hounding people in the music business that have millions of fans trying to talk to them. So I was able to speak to, you know, CIA or intelligence agency scientists and that claimed to work on the UFO subject. I was able to kind of contact a lot of these people, and they would actually talk to me. So we were able to break some stories early on, and now I feel like the landscape has kind of changed where you're going to see stories on national news now. So I don't have to do as much legwork, but it was definitely interesting to see the changes over the years of what happened with the subject.
9: I feel like growing up listening to Coast. So in my normal life, I do a morning show. I always have since I've been 18. So driving to work in the middle of the night, basically listening to Art Bell and George Norrie over the years. And you hear all this stuff roll out. And you're like, what? What is going on? That's unbelievable. And so flash forward to, I don't know, a couple of weeks ago, and I'm watching Fox News do a story on the four types of known space aliens. And it kind of comes and goes, shows up on social media, and the public doesn't really seem to dig their teeth into it. Like, we're more concerned about Jelly Roll and Bunny get a divorce. what is happening where we find out, perhaps, that there are four different types of space aliens that have visited or visiting or might be in control of part of what's happening here? And we're like, okay. Why do you think it both captures our imagination and yet doesn't move the needle? Why is disclosure not the biggest story that's ever been?
8: I think people are jaded. I'm jaded myself in a lot of ways. It is surreal to hear these stories. Oftentimes these stories, they don't come with proof. The alien story, I think that came from Dr. Eric Davis, who's a credible person in my view. However, it just didn't, he didn't show proof of it. And it's really odd to just see the trajectory of everything. And it's kind of the what have you done for me lately mentality from the public, where I think they just get jaded about hearing some of these things over and over. And they need some sort of something else. I guess it would be proof, or maybe an announcement just that's more direct from the president. But we have had politicians basically saying they believe at this point, which is really interesting and something I thought I would never see.
9: The people who get behind the UFO things, like Neil deGrasse Tyson now, or I'm not singling him out, but people like him, you wonder how much of it is clickbait, where they're not really being guided by ratings, but by how many people click on their podcast. So I wonder if part of this is social media and people trying to get clicks on their podcast. That's where disclosure, maybe there's no proof. Maybe that's the difference between personal proof and public proof. More when we come back with Danny Silva. We're talking UFOs. This is Coast to Coast AM.

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2: News. I'm Deborah Valentine. Despite a ceasefire, Fox's Alex Hogan reports from Tel Aviv, Israel, renewed attacks involving Iran, Hezbollah, and Lebanon, and Israel Defense Forces.
3: The IDF hit dozens of Hezbollah targets after attacks from the Iranian-backed group killed four Israeli soldiers earlier, and Lebanon says that at least 47 people were killed in new Israeli airstrikes.
2: According to an Axios report, U.S. Special Envoy Steve Witkoff and Iranian's foreign minister are heading to Switzerland to advance potential talks. President Trump speaking Friday at Joint Base Andrews during the unveiling of the new Air Force One. Speaking about the Air Force One currently being retired.
4: Over its lifetime, that aircraft traveled to 96 countries on 223 international trips and flew over 6 million miles.
2: The new Air Force One was gifted to President Trump last year by Qatari. 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
5: Clear skies, breezy night, low tonight 55. Sunny, windy, afternoon, evening, thundershower tomorrow, the high 73. Sun and clouds on Sunday, high Sunday afternoon at 75. I'm Steve Williams on Rochester's News Weather and Traffic Station, News Radio Wham 1180.
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1: And Danny Silva is our guest tonight. We're talking UFOs. He's a researcher, citizen journalist, and founder of Silva Record, which is all linked up at Coast to Coast AM. And he's been tracking UFO programs. And he's from Tucson. He might be tracking that. UAP developments, government disclosure efforts, and the evolving UFO conversation. Hey, welcome back to Coast to Coast. Danny is our guest. When we left, I was saying, how much of the people jumping on the UFO UAP train do you think are people trying to, get followers and clicks on social media and their podcasts? Can you sniff those people out?
2: Yeah, it happens a lot. You mentioned Neil deGrasse Tyson. You know, he was kind of a staunch anti-UFO guy. He made a lot of negative comments over the years, and now all of a sudden he's kind of on board with it, which is kind of odd. He's already a rich guy, but I guess he's trying to stay relevant. Of course, there's a lot of podcasts and things like that. It's unfortunate when you can kind of tell that they're trying to basically exploit the subject. But at the same time, I guess no press is bad press with it. But it is weird seeing other social media accounts that, you know, don't focus on UFOs. It's weird to see how they kind of digest and reissue some of these stories and just how they kind of view the files released. It's interesting to see the comments. You know, a lot of people will say, I don't care about aliens. I want to fix my gas prices. And it's just weird to see the public responses in some of these cases.
1: Well, I think about disclosure in general. That's one thing. And then there's so many people that make these claims that they don't ever have to pay the piper on those claims. They can make an outrageous thing like we have video proof of aliens, and then whatever they show or whatever they don't show or talk about, it doesn't matter. They've already got the clicks. So they already got what they needed, and there's no repercussions like, here on Coast to Coast, if we have bad ratings because we do a bad job, then

0: we're always told that there's, you know, clear videos, and one day we'll see them. There's been a lot of kind of threads of stories. Stories will become really popular, and then they kind of go away, and they and we're on to the next thing. So that is one of the most frustrating things about the UFO subject to me. You know, years ago it was about metamaterials, which is kind of another name for UFO pieces from like crashed UFOs and things like that. And a lot of people were collecting them. A lot of UFO organizations were collecting them. And that story kind of, and scientists were looking into them, saying they were going to run tests on them. And some tests were run. But that story kind of went by the wayside. Some people think the conspiracy is that the government kind of snatched up a lot of it. But also maybe it's just a lot of it didn't pan out. And that was kind of a red flag for me and frustrating. At the same time, I know everyone is kind of trying their best with the information they have. But the hype train, as my friends call it, is a real thing. So a lot of these stories get hyped up and then they don't kind of pan out. On the positive side of things, we are seeing all these government releases now and all this government interest, mainstream media interest. And not just our government,
1: right? All over the world.
0: Yeah, exactly. I mean, there was the recent comments by the Brazilian politician. I think it was Japan's talking about it. And that's what a lot of people always ask. Why does this stuff only happen in America? And of course it doesn't. It happens all over the world on a regular basis.
1: You mentioned that you were from Tucson. The most public, or one of the most publicly talked about sightings was the Phoenix Lights. And what year would that have been? 97-ish? Was that something?
0: Yeah, that was 97. I was in Tucson at the time, and just, the story goes, of course, you know, it's debatable, but that the ship supposedly went up right, the I-10, like right through Tucson to Phoenix, if you believe that part of the story. And yeah, I was in Tucson, of course, you know, I was over on the west side, like right by I-10. Of course, I wasn't looking up at the time, but yeah, that was huge. It was pretty weird. I didn't realize how big of a deal it was at the time. I guess I thought it was mainly like an Arizona story. And now, you know, decades later, it's
1: looked at as like the mass sighting. And as I say that, well, now, do you think it could have been drones flying in unison programmed and we were just, you know, not hip to the tech?
0: I don't think so. I think the ships were too big. I guess it could have been, you know, the technology of drones way before it was released to the world, but I don't think so. I think that stays one of the most compelling stories. And the whole thing with drones, you know, a lot of people point out there's been UFO sightings for like hundreds of years, or especially since 1947, and there just wasn't the available tech at the time. And that could probably, I think, apply to 97, I would hope.
1: When you look at the science of this, before we take a quick break here, the footage always seems grainy. And one of the theories I've heard that kind of makes a little sense is that you're not going to get a picture of something that's moving gravity around it, or maybe even moving space and time around it. Of course, it's
0: exactly
1: grainy.
0: Yeah, I mean, that's one of the things that a lot of people believe. That's also one of those observables, you know. There's supposedly this bubble around the craft that a lot of people believe occurs, and it kind of can make the craft blurry. So I don't know. It's one of those things a lot of people do buy into, and it's kind of the catch-22, because if we can't take a good photo of it, it's going to be really hard to convince people.
1: When we come back, I want to ask you about some of the information that you've gathered and working with the To the Stars Academy. And I want to ask you what keeps you awake at night. Think about that regarding UFO stuff, because you can approach this with a sober reality, but at some point we're going to wake up to it. That's all when we come back with Danny Silva on Coast to Coast AM.
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4: Welcome back to Coast AM. I'm your host, Rich Barra. Our guest, Danny Silva from Silva Record. And we're talking about UAPs, your calls coming up here in the next hour, too. In fact, maybe even in this break, too. So what I've seen from all of the videos, and I've tried to watch as many as have come out, a craft that you don't know what it is, that is doing things in the sky is one thing. Alien proof, I actually haven't seen anything. I've heard talk about it, but I haven't seen anything to make me think that they're actual aliens. So, you know, I'm kind of curious. Do you feel like in your research, one of the things we hear is it's a maybe a demonic thing or an angelic thing? Is there anything that makes you feel like this could be a religious thing?
5: I think it could be. Of course, some people really push back against that, and they don't like that kind of talk, and then other people love it. It's kind of just like a hot-button issue. To me, it's all definitions. So one person's angel, one person's demon. It could be another person's alien. You know, it's funny. Reportedly, the Vatican said that they're kind of ahead of the game, and they said that they were willing to baptize aliens or something along those lines. But It's just really odd to think about these definitions. I mean, when you read things in religious texts, a lot of them do sound like UFOs, right? Or you see some of these paintings. Yeah, I mean, it sounds like UFOs. So I don't know the answer to that, but I definitely wouldn't rule any of that out. And I think as long as the religions are able to kind of accept that and it's not some sort of deal breaker, I think it's all good, and everyone should be talking about it and considering it.
4: The thing that makes sense is that maybe there is some technology that was lost during, you know, the Great Flood or whatever, just the way civilizations crumble. And, you know, like right now, if everybody died but me and, you know, my kids, we wouldn't know how to make a skyscraper. We would have no idea how to go about making a skyscraper. We'd make something, but it'd probably be about 3 feet high, not a skyscraper. So I wonder if civilizations went away and there's tech that was maybe lost that maybe is discovered. Maybe that's what happened at Area 51. But it certainly seems like civilization after civilization has been wiped out. And maybe they were more technically advanced in those civilizations than we give them credit for. Maybe an asteroid knocked us out to the Stone Age. And maybe this is rediscovering some technology that existed that we can't explain. You know, just like whatever, the pyramids or whatever else. What are your thoughts on that?
5: I mean, it's definitely possible. I try to stay away from, you know, saying where the non-human intelligence is coming from, and a lot of other people do as well. You know, they don't. Everything is on the table, as Dr. Hal Putoff says. It could be, you know, automatically people assume it's aliens from another planet, but they could be aliens that have been here or whatever you want to call them.
4: A different
5: non-human
4: dimension.
5: Intelligence. Yeah, from they could be living in the ocean this whole time.
4: When you say non, plant- non-human. Are you convinced with your research that it is non-human?
5: I'm not convinced. However, that's kind of the key word that a lot of people like to use, non-human intelligence rather than aliens or extraterrestrials, because extraterrestrials kind of makes it sound like it's from another planet. So a lot of people use the non-human intelligence, and some people say the others. Those are kind of just like the acceptable
4: the
5: keywords
4: others.
5: In the UFO
4: that's
5: community.
4: Nice.
5: Yeah. Yeah.
4: That's like the Island of Lost. What keeps you awake? I told you I was going to ask you this. What keeps you awake at night regarding UFO disclosure?
5: There's a few different things specifically. I think obviously the biggest one is probably abductions. You know, maybe that's one of the big parts of the government not wanting to tell people what's going on, because how do you tell the world that abductions are real and there's basically nothing you can do about it? It's incredibly scary.
4: Pause right there. So there is, you know, Art Bell had this on his show. There are stories of an agreement made with a president, Lyndon B. Johnson, actually, sometime after Roswell, that the agreement was, you give us some tech and we go ahead and let you experiment on people. So do abduction stories happen in every country around the world or just the United States?
5: I think it's everywhere. I think it's across the board. And yeah, and if that's true, and I heard that, I think, the first time on Coast to Coast as well. I mean, how do you tell the public that? So I don't know. I don't know if they can tell us the full truth if something like that went on.
4: Could it be also that so much money was spent on researching this thing that they not denied for so long that admitting that would be a big problem too?
5: There's a lot of problems. You know, a lot of people think with the crimes that have been committed, people are going to go to jail. I have a hot take on that. A lot of people don't agree with me, and I kind of reserve my I reserve the right to kind of change my mind. But when I think about it and how I feel about it right now is I feel like there should be protections for whistleblowers, and I think there also should be amnesty for kind of like the secret keepers, the legacy program guys. I feel like if we're going to be throwing everyone in jail, it's just going to be harder for us to get the real truth out. And a lot of people disagree with me about that and get really angry, especially people that feel like crimes have been committed against them. And I definitely understand why they would be against it and why they'd be angry at the topic. But in my view, we just need to move forward at this point. And I feel like amnesty for any wrongdoing previously is probably a good idea in my book.
4: For me, the testimony holds a lot more water of belief than just seeing a video. Because when you see lifelong people that, you know, are military or are, you know, people that are officers that just don't lie about things like that, and they have such conviction, or even Bob Lazar, for that matter, for as many people that think he's crazy, I've seen him do enough interviews now where I don't know what the benefit of him making up this story is. He certainly doesn't seem like he wants to be famous for being the guy from Area 51. Doesn't seem like he wants to be that way. Now, maybe my people reader's off, but when you see people who look like they don't want to talk about this come out and talk about it, it's different. You know, I do a radio show, and it's like I always talk about when people raise their hand up to go on the radio, they're not as good as the people that are reluctant to talk about it. The people that are reluctant, their stories are a lot better. The people that want to get on stage, that want to do it, that's a little bit of a hot dog. But none of these people seem like they're trying to show off. They seem like they have information that they don't necessarily want to share, but they feel compelled to share.
5: Absolutely. And you look at the whistleblowers, I mean, they're at hearings in front of Congress. They're losing their pensions in some cases. They're getting threats against them. It's not fun. I mean, even low-level journalists like myself get threats sometimes, let alone these huge famous guys. And it's a lot of stress. It hurts your family life in many instances. Sometimes it's bad for your career and your business. And long-term, it's usually more net negative than it is net positive.
4: We're talking to Danny Silva, a UFO researcher, citizen journalist. What have you discovered in your journalism that most people would find hard to believe, but you got the facts?
5: I don't know that I can say a lot of facts about things. I'm going to bow out of the facts word. However, the thing that's really odd to me is a lot of the UFO lore from decades and decades ago, we're now seeing in hearings in Congress, still being claimed. Things that we've seen in movies. You can go back to Close Encounters of the Third Kind. The boxes
4: still holds up.
5: Yeah, it does hold up. And you look at the boxes, they had like a little Easter egg in the movie. On the boxes, it said Lockheed Martin. And mm-hmm. now we're having hearings with Coast to Coast AM's own George Knapp, and he's naming, you know, people are I don't know if he named it, but people are still naming like the IRADs, the Independent Research and Development, where they're able to hide from FOIA in the private industry. And I mean, that thread was basically seated in Close Encounters. So it's like, and all this other UFO lore, like the Holloman Air Force Base supposed landing with aliens, where they met, I think it was the president or politicians at the time. A lot of this lore from a long time ago, a lot of people believe it currently. And it's really odd to me that it's like this base story, and a lot of the UFO lore, people are still claiming is true, especially in 2026, and politicians are believing it, and it's being reported, like you said, on national news.
4: Speaking of Lockheed, are those hats still available on your website for people?
5: That one, I like vintage clothes, so I had to use that as a picture on my thing. I really like that vintage Lockheed hat.
4: But you can't just buy it as merch?
5: No, you're going to have to. That'd be a good idea, but you'll have to probably go to eBay for that one.
4: Well, yeah, that is a good idea for you. Might as well make some money for you. What are your thoughts on the To the Stars Academy? It seems like they've done a lot to push this into the front of at least getting government to acknowledge that there's things out there that we don't know what they are.
5: To the Stars Academy was my main intro into the subject. I really loved what they did. They changed a lot of things. That was when Lou Elizondo came out. If people don't know, that's Tom DeLonge's company. Christopher Mellon was involved. Just a lot of people. There is a downside to them that I bring up now in retrospect that it maybe is negative, but it's a real thing. You know, they had a lot of people invest into the Stars Academy. A lot of people left to the Stars Academy. Now it's just Tom DeLonge and a couple others. You know, originally they showed a picture of a UFO and basically said that they were going to build this commercial UFO. That never happened. That's all gone. Basically, now they're an entertainment company. The science part of it is gone. So it's looking like everyone that invested, some people did it as kind of a donation because they wanted disclosure, but then some people were actually investing, and I think they're probably going to end up losing their money, unfortunately. However, they changed the world with disclosure on the disclosure front. So the investing aside, they did an amazing job.
4: So when we come back, I want to open up the phones. Are you good to talk to the people?
5: Yes,
4: the
5: sir.
4: People of Coast to Coast who have probably been here since you know, the very beginning of Art Bell and through George Norrie. They have questions for you. We have questions for you. When we come back, we open up the phones to you. 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
1: What do you get the woman who said, I do?
3: 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How many years has she put up with you?
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12: To Switzerland, I'm Deborah Valentine, Fox News. Although they've agreed to a ceasefire, deadly attacks are reported between Israeli Defense Forces and Iran-backed Hezbollah militants in Lebanon. Fox's Alex Hogan reports from Tel Aviv.
13: The IDF hit dozens of Hezbollah targets after attacks from the Iranian-backed group killed 4 Israeli soldiers earlier, and Lebanon says that at least 47 people were killed in new Israeli airstrikes. While Israel says a ceasefire is in effect, it says it will respond if it is attacked. The State Department says U.S. Secretary of State Marco Rubio spoke with Israeli Prime Minister Benjamin Netanyahu over the phone, and President Trump, in an interview with Axios, called for Israeli restraint.
14: If it weren't for Donald Trump, Israel would have been eviscerated.
13: Meantime, new progress in the Strait of Hormuz. Kepler, which is monitoring the strait, showing recovery, saying this was the most traffic in the critical waterway since June 2nd.
12: According to Axios, U.S. Special Envoy Steve Witkoff and Iranian's foreign minister are heading to Switzerland to advance their ceasefire talks. Outgoing DNI Director Tulsi Gabbard releasing documents that point towards Dr. Anthony Fauci allegedly misleading information about COVID-19.
15: Tulsi Gabbard is saying these documents further prove that and show what she calls a massive COVID-19 cover-up. Listen.
16: Dr. Fauci became the nation's pandemic pundit, and he publicly pushed lies, disinformation, and censorship using every platform available.
15: She argued the records show intelligence officials were discussing a possible lab leak much earlier than many Americans realized, and that some analysts who supported that theory later faced career consequences. Gabbard claims Dr. Fauci, quote, provided millions of dollars in U.S. taxpayer dollars to fund dangerous gain-of-function research at the Wuhan lab.
12: Fox's Brooke Taylor, Dr. Fauci has denied wrongdoing. 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
12: President Trump unveiling the new Air Force One during an event at Joint Base Andrews.
6: Inside a hulking hangar at Joint Base Andrews outside D.C., President Trump walked down the steps of a new aircraft that will begin serving as Air Force One.
14: There will never be one like this. This is very unique. This is considered the world's most luxurious plane when it was built.
6: The aircraft, considered a bridge by the Air Force until a new fleet of presidential planes is complete, was a gift from the government of Qatar. Military officials spent 10 months retrofitting the aircraft. Inside, several spacious cabins feature leather seating and large television monitors for staff and the press. At the White House, Jared Halpern, Fox News.
12: More details involving teen Carmelo Anthony's stabbing and killing of Austin Metcalf. Fox's Christina Coleman.
8: Anthony and Metcalf were both 17 years old at the time. Anthony claimed he stabbed him in self-defense. Here's audio of Anthony giving his side of the story.
11: He put his hands on me. I told him not to. He put his hands on me.
8: A jury found Anthony guilty of first-degree murder last week. The 19-year-old was sentenced to 35 years in prison. He's eligible for parole after serving half of that time.
12: It ignited a wave of racism accusations from his supporters. Team USA is the second nation to reach the knockout stage of the 2026 World Cup with a 2-0 victory over Australia.
19: They started fast against Australia, constantly pressuring up front. And when Flo Balogun surged down the left and hit a low cross, an Australian defender put it into his own goal. The second was scored by the youngest member of the entire U.S. squad, 21-year-old Alex Freeman, adding to the legend of the Freeman family, his father. Father Antonio, a former star wide receiver in the NFL.
12: Fox's Chandley Painter reporting on that matchup in Seattle. The other nation that's qualified is Mexico. I'm Deborah Valentine. This is Fox News.
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24: Clear skies, breezy night, low tonight 55, sunny, windy, afternoon, evening, thundershower tomorrow, the high 73, sun and clouds on Sunday, high Sunday afternoon at 75. I'm Steve Williams on Rochester's News, Weather and Traffic Station, News Radio WHAM 1180.
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1: The website Silva Record, linked up at Coast to Coast AM. Our guest tonight, Danny Silva, UFO researcher, and ready to take your calls. So, Danny, I was thinking about the slow rollout, or the quick rollout, I guess, by some people of this, and the timing of Disclosure Day opening pretty much around the same week or so that the UFO or the Pentagon released a bunch of these UFO files. Do you think that's coincidence or a happy accident or planned out?
2: I think it was probably a happy accident, but you never really know for sure. I mean, it does take a long time for them to make the movie. Spielberg did say he was kind of inspired by, you know, the Times article and the post-2017 thing, just like myself and so many others. So I think he kind of started working on it, and it takes years to make the movie, and then he dropped it like at the best time possible, basically.
1: Well, listen, you know, I'm of the COVID era, so I think everything's a bit of a psyop. So if you're going to roll this sort of thing out without giving away too much of the movie, first they talk about the craft, right? And then they show you pictures of the craft. Then they talk about the aliens. And then they show you the aliens. And now, what is today? Today is the 19th or the 20th, depending on where you are. Have you been aware of the psychic that has been talking all over the internet about an alien invasion in Miami on June 24th and telling people it will be a space alien invasion on June 24th in Miami? Have you heard that?
2: I don't think I have heard that, actually.
1: Oh, yeah. Yeah. I mean, that's a Google search. You'll find that right away.
2: I do like it when they give a date and it's close, because
1: you have to prove
2: them right or wrong immediately.
1: Yeah, so you hadn't heard that. Well, if you're listening and you've heard about that and you feel a certain way about that, I want to hear about that as well. But the calls, people are waiting to talk to you. Let's go to Gary in Billings, Montana, on the Wild Card Line. Welcome to Coast AM, Gary. You're on with Danny Silva.
3: Well, thank you for taking my call. I've seen several UFOs in my lifetime, and I have no doubt about it that they're real, but hopefully I'm not Johnny-come-lately with the facts, but have other countries put out any substantial disclosures, or are they, like, waiting for the U.S. government to throw the first pitch?
2: There's been a lot of other countries that have been historically involved. France, Brazil, Japan, I think, has admitted to some things now. And there's been basically UFO programs at some of these other countries. And then there's countries that have kind of stayed tight-lipped a lot of the time, like the UK.
1: And why do you think they have a reason to stay tight-lipped? Because doesn't the UK have a couple of, they have a Roswell right around Roswell, don't they? They have a pretty well-documented crash right around then, too.
2: Yeah, they have a lot of things out there. I'm not sure why they have stayed so tight-lipped. There's also a lot of rumors about Australia. I don't know. That's been kind of one of the big contention points, is that people, you know, the debunkers and skeptics say, why aren't all these other countries coming forward along with the United States? Why is it so United States-centric? I'm not exactly sure. Of course, there's like the conspiracy of there's some agreement either with NHI or between countries, but that's just highly speculative, of course.
1: In the movie Disclosure Day, I'm not giving anything away if you haven't seen it yet, but there's a scene where somebody who you find out has maybe been abducted is standing in a cornfield and a crop circle just forms around him while he's on the phone. And then they never go back to that. Was that just a nod to the English countryside where seemingly crop circles were everywhere in the 70s?
2: I've seen some critiques online about that scene and how it didn't make sense, and they kind of like didn't really mention or explain it or anything like that. But yeah, it was like a nod to the crop circles, I think.
1: Is that just like a if you know, you know moment?
2: I'm not the biggest crop circle guy, but it was really interesting that they added it in like that. So I liked the scene. It kind of felt kind of like magical, I guess you would say. But yeah, they didn't really explain too much about it.
1: Well, what do you think of crop circles, man-made or something else?
2: I'm not sure. A lot of them, I think, are man-made. I don't know if any of them are real. I don't rule it out, and I don't pretend to have all the answers. Now, there was the NIDS investigative group ran by Bigelow, and they did find crop circles at times. So they also found things like Bigfoot around UFO sightings, so they kind of linked a lot of this stuff together. So I don't rule it out. But I wouldn't say crop circles are necessarily my wheelhouse. And unfortunately, it does seem like a lot of them are probably hoaxes. But who really knows? There could be some real ones out there, too.
1: Danny Silva is our guest. Danny, are you a skeptic or a believer?
2: I would say I'd definitely be on the believer side. I still need the proof. You know, I haven't seen a UFO or had an experience that I can remember, at least. And I don't know, maybe it would be too scary for me to even think about that. But I still want the proof, not only for myself, but for the public. You know, I kind of always make that distinction between, you know, a lot of people that have had experiences or they're Coast to Coast AM listeners. They're already kind of in tune with what's going on. And we want, my whole goal as an activist and many other activists, we want the public to be kind of on board with what we're thinking about and what we think is more reality. It's not that we're trying to prove it to ourselves, although I am trying to prove it to myself too. But it's not that we're trying to prove it to ourselves necessarily. We're trying to prove it to the public. And that's why kind of disclosure is so important.
1: I think Coast listeners are a very special breed, a very smart breed. And I think, now I don't want to speak for everybody, but I think the general consensus is we know there's something going on, but we are so conditioned to not trust what we are being told that even when files are released from the Pentagon that show things that we can't explain, we think there's something behind it. So yet you want to believe. They say, well, here's what we have. You're like, yeah, that's not all of it. There's something else that is on that hard drive that you're not putting out there. And what is it? And then they release that, and we might not even believe that. We might think that's a psyop. It's a very strange Coast to Coast listeners. We are in a very, very tough position right now. We don't know what to do. Well, let's try to figure it out, though, together when we come back on Coast to Coast AM.
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1: Welcome back to Coast AM. I'm your host, Rich Barra. Our guest, Danny Silva. We're talking about UFOs. We're trying to get to the bottom of what's really going on out there. And I think you can hear by my questions that I'm kind of in and out and totally buying in and totally not buying in. I go both ways. I am willing to be convinced one way or another, though, and you can do that for me, too. Let's go to the first-time caller line. Let's talk to Pete in Kansas City, Missouri. Hey, Pete, welcome to Coast AM.
9: Hey, how you doing tonight?
1: Excellent, sir. Yourself?
9: I'm doing really good. Listen, I live in the western part of Kansas City where there's no really any lights, you know, lights as far as city lights. And I just got to looking up at the sky the last year and a half, and I started with binoculars. Now I use a telescope, and I have seen orange things that look like orbs that spin, and then they literally spit out three or four more, and then they zip across the sky. They are not satellites. They are not airplanes. It's the strangest thing. My neighbors thought I was on drugs. They came over and witnessed it with me. And now every night on a clear night, almost every night, you can see them. I contacted Bob Lazar at his, United Nuclear, business, told him about it. And, he was very interested in it, but he said he's really not into UFOs anymore. But he did send me a really cool lithograph of a sport model that he describes on the lithograph, and he signed it for me and sent it to me. I thought that was so cool. George Knapp, when I went to Vegas, was going to have lunch with me, but I had to leave on a plane, and I just am so into UFOs since I was 12 years old. I'm 58 years old now. And, yeah, these things up in the sky are definitely not satellites, definitely not planes. I don't know what they are, but my neighbors and my friends all come over and want to watch them. And it's not every night, but it's about three or four nights a week when the sky is clear.
1: Any video for that telescope?
9: Yeah, I have a telescope. You can see it with binoculars.
1: Have you got any video?
9: I've got video on my phone. It is the strangest thing. It looks like a little orb.
1: Would you be willing to share that with us? If we put you on hold, we'll get your number. Maybe you could send us a video. I'd love to stick that up on the website.
9: I've got it on my phone. It is the strangest thing. It's like a orange light up in the sky that looks like it's just, it won't stay still. And then all of a sudden, two or three will come off of it, and they will, like, play around like they're having fun, like they're, you know, and then they'll just zip
1: maybe
9: off
1: they are
9: into the sky.
1: Maybe UFOs and, are playful. We don't know. Well, yeah, hang on a second here. I'm going to put you on hold, and maybe the lovely Donna Walker can get your phone number and or get your information, and maybe we could stick that up on the website. Thank you for checking in. Let's go to the wild card line and talk to Cornelius in Alexandria, Louisiana. Hey, Cornelius, welcome to Coast AM.
10: Hey there, Rich and Danny. I tell you, Rich, you're just like Art Bell, and you just you bring that out. You could tell with the last caller, you really brought that out, and he was a first-time caller.
1: Right on. Well, you know, Art Bell's one of my heroes, so you compliment me.
10: Yeah, and he had his some of the callers, and Mayette calls them Coasties. They wanted the same birthday because his birthday was this week, and they wanted the same. But Bert George said, "No, we got to get with these calls and stuff. We can't sing no birthday thing." But George let me sing a birthday song to him, so that was nice of George. But you're the best guest weekend host because you let us all, whether we're regular callers, first time callers, and all like that. So I want to salute you on that. Now I'm going to tell you what I want to talk about with you and Danny in the audience. I used to work for the federal government at Oakdale. It's a federal prison. And believe me, Rich, all the inmates turned me on to Coast to Coast AM 30 years ago, and I just couldn't believe it. So one night, I'm on security guard duty. It's called mobile patrol. And I see this thing. It's shimmering. It's almost like the Predator thing where it's cloaked, and it shines a beam of light in the middle of these cows and lifts up a cow. And I wish I had, like that guy had a video where he could record and everything. We didn't have that back in the 90s and stuff. But I believe that these things are demonic, and there's going to be a great deception coming. I read the Bible. Ezekiel saw a wheel within a wheel. The Israelites, when they were escaping the Egyptians, they saw a big mothership or fathership, and happy Father's Day to everybody. And it was the cloud by day, the fire by night. Jacob saw angels going up and down the ladder. And these angels, which Jordan Knapp says one man's alien is another man's angel, I think they're interdimensional, and that's why they can fly so fast. Even George Norway with Ed Grimsley, you can take that five-generation scope, and you can see what Pete was talking about. You take night vision, you can see these things, and George has actually seen.
1: Yeah, these I've heard George talk about that.
10: Each other. So I want to, like I said, ask Danny, do you believe that these things are demonic? And I call AI the Antichrist intelligence. So do you believe that AI might be the Antichrist? And God
1: that would be
10: bless
1: AC
10: you,
1: intelligence.
10: Rich, God bless you, Danny.
1: All right, thank you, Cornelius. Denny's all yours.
2: Thank you for the question. You know, I don't know. I don't know the answer. I like when people kind of keep everything open and just consider everything. I don't know. I like talking to people that are really versed in religion and kind of bouncing ideas off them and hearing what they think about it. I will say this. The previous caller and this caller, things they're mentioning are kind of congruencies that we hear in UFO lore. The previous caller mentioned orbs coming out of orbs, and that's actually in the recent government releases. There's stories or accounts of orbs coming out of orbs. This caller is talking about the cloaking like the Predator, and that was supposedly the claim is that people were seeing something like that on Skinwalker Ranch. So it's really weird how some of these stories are kind of they duplicate over time, and it's not, it's almost seems like it may, there's something to it maybe because everyone's reporting the same things.
1: You know, the cloaking thing's really interesting to me because if that's technology that we've somehow reverse engineered and we're using it, there's no way you're going to give that out to the public, is there? Because that is a secret weapon beyond secret weapon. And I do wonder if that's some of what we were seeing in New Jersey last summer when people were freaking out of the drones that looked giant. They looked like, you know, the size of Volkswagen bugs or whatever. Those massive drones they were seeing. And then they look up like, oh, wait, it was a helicopter. No, it wasn't. Do you think we do have some cloaking technology that we're just trying? Or maybe the government's got some stuff that they're just checking out to see what people react to?
2: I wouldn't doubt it, the cloaking technology, and it may not even be, you know, UFO derivative or anything like that. One of the things that they mentioned at that recent press conference with David Grush is that the helicopter they used to assassinate Bin Laden was basically secret tech, and that the government wasn't even, a lot of parts of the government weren't even aware of it until they saw it on the news. So there's lots of secret things. Now, what is derived possibly from UFO tech or not? That's kind of the question, but there's definitely a lot of really interesting secret tech floating around for sure.
1: What was unique about that helicopter that they used to kill Bin
2: Laden? I don't remember specifically. It may have been the sound, where I think it was really quiet. It was basically like the coast-to-coast, often-topic black helicopter, I think, quote-unquote. But I would have to...
1: Don't get me started on those black helicopters in Arizona.
2: Yeah.
1: Don't get me started. My other radio show, we got in a lot of trouble talking about those. I don't want to talk about that. that was a whole thing. We were researched... we were followed around for a long time after we talked about callers calling in about black helicopters. We got in a lot of trouble for that. And that was like in 2006, 2007... That was happening. Okay, more calls with Danny Silva. Disclosure, is it really happening, or are they just kind of throwing out little appetizers and not getting to the real main course yet? We don't know, but we're going to find out together when we come back with Danny Silva on Coast to Coast AM.

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5: Fox News, I'm Chris DeMeo. Israel and Hezbollah agree to a truce as fighting delays U.S. and Iran negotiations.
6: The State Department says U.S. Secretary of State Marco Rubio spoke with Israeli Prime Minister Benjamin Netanyahu over the phone, and President Trump, in an interview with Axios, called for Israeli restraint.
5: Fox's Alex Hogan. Talks between the U.S. and Iran Friday in Switzerland were postponed. President Trump unveiling the new Air Force One at Joint Base Andrews on Friday.
7: This plane is the first successful example of a real transformation of something that was built at the highest level and now had to be changed a little bit. We have communication equipment up there that's nobody's ever seen before. It's the highest level.
5: The president provided attendees with an inside look. Wyndham Clark has a four-shot lead halfway through the U.S. Open at one under par at Shinnecock. 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
8: Clear skies, breezy night, low tonight 55, sunny, windy, afternoon, evening, thundershower tomorrow, the high 73, sun and clouds on Sunday, the high Sunday afternoon at 75. I'm Steve Williams on Rochester's News Weather and Traffic Station, News Radio Wham 1180.
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12: Shakespeare once wrote that a rose by any other name is still a rose.
13: 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What smell is sweet?
12: What?
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1: Our guest tonight, Danny Silva, founder of the Silva Record, available online at Coast to Coast AM. We've linked up all of his stuff. While we were in commercial, Danny, I was kind of thinking this through a little bit. The movie Disclosure Day, the Pentagon releasing UFO videos. There was a time, and I've heard about these discussions, you probably have too, on this very show, that presidents were getting together with top military members and clergy and concerned that if they told the truth about aliens, that it would throw the world into complete disarray. And I wonder if now, in the age of the internet, with all these videos being released of Tic Tac videos and cigar-shaped things and nothing really concrete, that if they keep on rolling things out, maybe the big story is like, yeah, by the way, you're not created by anything but a bunch of aliens from the, you know, the Articula system, that we'd probably be like Big Whoop now. So we've been so exposed to so many things that there's nothing you're going to say that's going to have impact. Maybe that's part of the plan.
2: Yeah, I don't know why so everyone is so jaded, and I'm the same way. Maybe it's social media. Yeah, maybe it's social media. I'm not really sure, but I feel like, yeah, if it was announced, even with some sort of proof, I think probably 50% of the population wouldn't even believe it.
1: We freak out more when McRib is back, don't you think?
2: The thing is, I'm just not sure that people are really going to be able to digest it. You know, a lot of people have said that no one's been frightened so far with any of the releases, but I just feel like the releases up to this date
1: still haven't been
2: it hasn't been proof. Yeah, it hasn't been proof. So I feel like we still don't know how people will react.
1: And I don't know that there's anything that would shake my faith either. I think whatever I find doesn't do anything to shake the faith of, you know, believing that there's an all-powerful, almighty God. So, you know, that's for me, though. You know, everybody else can believe whatever they want to believe. Let's take some calls. Let's go to the wildcard line and let's talk to Jimmy in Raleigh, North Carolina. Thanks for waiting, Jimmy. I really appreciate you hanging on there for a little while. Welcome to Coast AM.
3: Hi, Richard. Hi, Danny. Let me share my definition of aliens briefly. I think there's a gradient or a range of

0: angels, then we say, hey, how about beneficial angels too?
1: They let me ask you something, Jimmy, before Danny answers.
0: The fallen angels can do the beneficial, benevolent angels can do also. So that's my definition. As for the why now or the coincidences, I think if you heard of the story of Chris Bledsoe, he has been sharing his experience for, say, 17 or 18 years and worn for, well, at least over a dozen years since then about the aliens will start showing up potentially. That I think that's why the U.S. government is spilling the teas right now,
1: because
0: if they don't, they'll make a huge embarrassment for themselves.
1: Okay, hang on a second, Jimmy. Let Danny respond to that.
2: I have a somewhat of a history with Chris Bledsoe. I wrote a blog about him many years ago. I've spoken to him on the phone various times. He actually prayed for me to see a UFO. I still haven't seen any, but it's funny. Chris recently says that disclosure has already happened now. I don't agree with him on that. But yeah, Chris, he's written a book. He's very, he's becoming more public and more famous, I would say. He meets with, he's showing pictures of like famous actors and actresses hanging out with him and things like that. He's really religious with his beliefs, which is interesting. Other people don't necessarily agree with him on that. Some do. But his story is really, really interesting. I would say that for sure.
1: Let's talk to Kurt in Nashville, Tennessee on the Wildcard Line. Hey, Kurt, welcome to Coast AM.
3: Thank you very much. Very good show tonight and our program. And I would like to make some comments in regard to the UFO, various aspects of it. I lived and worked in Huntsville, Alabama. After World War II, the government had a program called the Paperclip Project, in which they brought Dr. Wernher von Braun and his brother, and there was a total of 105 scientists to Huntsville. They had a very large military base there, and so I knew some of these people, and they were all genius level people, mathematicians, physicists, chemists, you name it. They had very high education, and they came there before the Russians went into Germany. Their research center was on the northern coast of Germany at Peenemünde. And one man I knew very well, Dr. Conrad Dannenberg, he was the chief engineer on the propulsion system for the Saturn V, for the rocket's engines, for the rocket engines. He told me that Saturn V weighed 7 million pounds, required 8 million pounds of thrust to get it into the outside the Earth's gravitational field. Anyway, there's a lot of, even out here on coast to coast, there's a lot of information that's somewhat misleading. Barack Obama, while he was president, he made a statement. These are the exact words he stated. He said, the aliens control the secrecy. But some of the people, I've heard them on here, Mr. Sheehan, I better not name any names, but they have given misleading information, say the government's lying. No, the government's not lying. The space people, as I call them, are telling, you know, our government what to say about this program, because it's a top secret military program. And, you know, after the development of the nuclear program, nuclear bomb program, two individuals disclosed all the information they could to Russia. That's how Russia got the nuclear technology, you know, to make the bomb. Their name was Rosenberg, man and his wife. And so they were tried for treason. They were sent to the gas chamber and executed. And so this thing of disclosure, you have a man named Koresh or something like that. He was in the military, and he's not supposed to be, according to what he swore to, out disclosing military secrets. Again, it's treason. And but all the people who want to write books and of course, people are interested, but this

0: is a top secret information. I was present when Dr. Werner von Braun was in a news conference, and the news media there asked him how the Germans got so far ahead on rocket science and space travel. And he was in an area of this center. I'm not going to state where it was, but around the walls of this center were a line of I don't know how many file cabinets, steel file cabinets about 5 feet high. His exact words, he pointed over there and stated, "They helped us." And later I learned the information in those file cabinets were, it was information that we'd taken out of Germany after World War II with information where German scientists had gone all over the world. They had photographs from inside caves and all kinds of other locations showing, you know, the space people. They'd been drawn in there by people, I don't know how many centuries or whatever, but he said they helped us. So they were involved in Germany. One of the unidentified flying UFOs, if you want to call it that, landed in Freiburg, Germany in 1936. And so there were three individuals on board, and they helped the Germans. They had a huge lab in a mountain in northern Czechoslovakia. At that time was German territory, which called the Sudetenland. That was the name of the area in Germany. But it was in a mountain where they were doing the research, and three of their very famous scientists were killed doing this research and developing this anti-gravity vehicle, you know, with the assistance of the space people. So
1: I want to give Danny a chance to answer that. Go ahead, Danny.
2: There's always, you know, theories and people alleging that there's been help and or manipulation by non-human intelligence in human affairs or government affairs. It's an interesting thread. We can't rule it out. As far as you know, what should or shouldn't be released to the public. I mean, I think a lot of people realize that there is probably, you know, like weapon science and things like that the public doesn't need to know about. But the general truth that maybe we aren't alone or there's a non-human intelligence with us on the planet, you know, no one wants that to be kept secret any longer. I mean, it's part of the world. It's part of reality and science if it is true. And so the people deserve to know that.
1: That's probably one of the best things we've gotten from the internet is sharing information that otherwise wouldn't be out there. Let's take a quick break and finish up with Danny when we come back on Coast to Coast AM.
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1: Welcome back to Coast AM. I'm your host, Rich Barra. Our guest is Danny Silva. And all of his information about UFO research here is linked up at Coast to Coast AM. Let's get to some of your calls. Let's go to the first-time caller line. Let's go to Lynn in Columbia, Maryland. I think that's Maryland. What's going on? Welcome to the show, Lynn.
7: Yeah, I was going to ask Danny Silva if he was familiar with the long-running documentary film that I consider the ultimate statement of disclosure called Mirage Men. That's M-I-R-A-G-E, Mirage Men. Are you familiar with this documentary at all?
2: Yes, I am.
7: I was wondering if you could comment on it, because many of us spend a lot of time out here discussing ufology as essentially a military psychological warfare operation.
1: Feels like it. I mean, that's what tracks the most, is it almost feels like they're somebody's putting something out there just to see how the public reacts. So how many calls do you get? What did you say that you saw? It feels like that to me anyway, Lynn.
7: All of this dovetails on growing skepticism, or I should call it realism, about the dog and pony show that is NASA and SpaceX, which, from my standpoint, these have always been nothing but sort of Ponzi schemes.
1: They just sell T-shirts.
7: NASA, it's a government-run Ponzi scheme. To sort of grift off people's escapist fantasies. There probably is genuine weapons research going on in there and genuine aerodynamics, and I'm sure the JPL does real research. But the entire outer space religion, and of course the idea that, as astronaut Don Pettit deadpans as he stares into the camera and says, well, I could go back to the moon in a nanosecond, but we destroyed the technology. Or if they watch that legendary clip of President Nixon talking to Buzz Aldrin and Neil Armstrong with absolute crystal clarity on a telephone line to the moon, I think this sort of coming to maturity about the fraud and fakery of NASA and the history of the space program has really prepared people to watch a documentary like Mirage Men and place it in context.
1: I think the one for me, the biggest red herring in that whole thing, is the moon landing, is when you see that capsule take off from the moon and it literally looks like bad 60s sci-fi. Where it just doesn't make any sense that that's what we're seeing, that that's the technology and that actually worked. That's a hard one. Although we really haven't talked about the moon landing much. Danny, you have thoughts on that?
2: I don't have a lot of thoughts on that. I don't necessarily buy into the moon landing being fake. I think it was real, but that I'm not an expert on it, but I do believe that it was real. As far as I will say this, and it's kind of a tangent from Mirage Men, but I feel like it's unfortunate that we have to focus on the government, and that goes for everything I've put into kind of researching or focusing on the government, because if there is a phenomenon, we should be focusing on that. But we're kind of stuck here trying to figure out the secrecy, figure out the government stuff. And I do feel like it's kind of a waste of time. And if there is a phenomenon and they were telling us from the truth at the beginning, we wouldn't have had to waste all these decades looking into the government.
1: What have you busted something that's been put out as fact, or something that's been put out as it is, that you've busted and it isn't something that's been put out there?
2: You know, there's a lot of comments from high-profile people, and a lot of them, you know, when I look behind the scenes, or I'll be, you know, when I was used to be writing, I'll be asking a lot of different sources, and I would find out that even people that are, like, really close friends with each other and they're high-profile people, they don't necessarily agree on things, or it'll even be in a book. Like the Jacques Vallée book, and I think really highly of him. Sometimes he has a series of seven books called Forbidden Science, and they're basically like diaries almost. There's sometimes in those books where I wanted to write about a certain thing that happened, and I would go and ask the people where that he was writing about, and they either didn't remember that happening or they didn't agree that it was happening like they said. And then there's another thing where people that claim they have sources, and they do have sources, I don't deny that, they don't make clear to the audience what is vetted coming from a source or what is just their own opinion. So people will take everything they say as gospel, whereas some of the stuff is just their opinion and they got it from YouTube or something. And then the rest of it is vetted things they got from sources, and no one knows the difference. So it kind of muddies the water in my view.
1: Mm. Let's say hello to Mike in Roscoe, Illinois on the wildcard line. Hey, Mike, welcome to Coast AM. You're on with Danny Silva.
8: Hey, Danny, how you doing?
2: Hello, thank you.
8: Hey, I want to try to articulate this to the best of my ability. I've got a lot to cover here in a short amount of time, and to help validate my claims, I am a professional pilot. I've been flying corporate aircraft for 37 years. I'm a pilot mechanic. I've seen what I consider to be TR-3B aircraft, and I've interacted with them with lasers. I have the ability to determine whether or not they're aircraft or others with an ADS-B receiver and an app on my iPad, and these things are not aircraft. I don't know what they are. They're stationary. They're triangular shape. They light up. I've got a witness that when I hit one with a laser, it emitted an infrared beam, and it can only be seen on an ADT security camera, and I've got video of that. I live in north central Arkansas. I laid out lights in a triangular shape on the ground. I hit one of these craft with a laser, and another one that was next to it lit up. It wasn't visible at all until I hit the one with the laser, and it moved across the sky. It probably, well, from the west to east position, and when I hit it, before it went over that, out of view, I hit it with a laser again, and it stopped, and I've got witnesses to this to account for it.
1: Okay, hang on a second. Hey, Mike, can you hang on with us through the break? I want to talk to you more about this. And Danny, are you down for one more break past your go time here?
2: As we drift
1: into, okay, yeah, let's take a quick break, and when we come back, Mike, I want to hear the rest of your story. One more break with Danny Silva. Open Lines is next. Let's talk about UFOs. What do you think is going on out there? I want your take on it. Tell me what you feel and what you've seen that you can't explain. When we come back on Coast to Coast AM.

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1: Neil and Gaetano.
2: Yes, Marco?
1: What do you get the woman who said, I do?
3: Depends. How many years has she put up with you?
1: Hey!
4: He's got a point. Some years it's flowers, sometimes it's a heartfelt card, sometimes it's dinner and a nice bottle of wine.
3: And sometimes, if you really want to say something special,
4: you say it with diamonds.
1: Because diamonds say more than words, right?
3: Exactly. They shout, I love you.
4: And I'd happily marry you all over again.
1: Yep. That's what diamonds say, and I'm pretty sure the only reason they exist is because how much people like me need to say it.
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13: fire. I'm Chris DeMeo, Fox News. Israel and Hezbollah agree to a truce as fighting delays U.S. and Iran talks.
14: Vice President J.D. Vance's trip to Switzerland to negotiate the terms of a peace deal with Iran was postponed Friday, with the White House citing logistical issues. The Associated Press reporting Iran suspended the talks because of fighting in Lebanon. Israel and Hezbollah agreeing to renew a ceasefire in Lebanon after deadly strikes Friday threatened to jeopardize the U.S. and Iran negotiations. An initial agreement between Washington and Tehran, signed earlier this week, calls for an end to all military operations, an end to the U.S. naval blockade on Iran, and a full reopening of the Strait of Hormuz. It creates a 60-day window for officials to negotiate a lasting, final agreement. Kristen Goodwin, Fox News.
13: Axios is reporting Iran's foreign minister is expected to participate in the next round of U.S.-Iran talks in Switzerland. Axios also reports that White House envoy Steve Witkoff is expected to travel to Switzerland to participate in negotiations over a potential nuclear agreement. Axios reporting as well that White House envoy Jared Kushner is already in Switzerland ahead of the talks. President Trump is showing off the new aircraft that will serve as Air Force One.
15: Inside a huge Air Force hangar, President Trump descended the steps of a freshly painted and retrofitted jumbo jet that will soon fly as Air Force One.
16: When you see it, you won't believe it, actually. The quality of woods, the quality of the materials.
15: The Boeing 747 was a gift from the government of Qatar and required 10 months of retrofitting. Air Force officials described the aircraft as a bridge until a new fleet of long-planned presidential aircraft is complete. President Trump says the new plane will participate in a flyover of Washington, D.C. on July 4th. At the White House, Jared Halpern, Fox News.
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13: Team USA became the second nation to reach the knockout stage of the 2026 World Cup with a 2-0 victory over Australia.
14: They started fast against Australia, constantly pressuring up front. And when Flo Balogun surged down the left and hit a low cross, an Australian defender put it into his own goal. The second was scored by the youngest member of the entire U.S. squad, 21-year-old Alex Freeman, adding to the legend of the Freeman family, his father Antonio, a former star wide receiver in the NFL. So ultimately, Team USA was just fine without injured superstar Christian Pulisic, who should now be ready to go to the final group game against Turkey next week in Los Angeles.
13: Fox's Chanley Painter. Crews are continuing to remove algae from the Lincoln Memorial reflecting pool.
12: Just days after the president's $14 million renovation meant to beautify the pool, green algae appeared. Then its sealant started to peel. Algal blooms have long plagued the reflecting pool. The Washington Post reports, though, that this algae is the most recorded in the month of June in at least the last 5 years. On Wednesday, on X, the Interior Department said technology very effectively killed the algae that has plagued every Lincoln reflecting pool reopening, most infamously Obama's reopening since 1922. Crews, they said, would continue to vacuum dead algae on the bottom of the pool, just like the destroyed Iranian Navy, resting on the bottom of the Persian Gulf.
13: Ox 5 DC's Sydney Persing. Carmelo Anthony appointed a new lawyer to appeal his murder conviction. Collin County court records revealing that Lara Bracamonte Davila is now representing the 19-year-old. Anthony found guilty of killing 17-year-old Austin Metcalf. Wyndham Clark has a 4-shot lead halfway through the U.S. Open at Shinnecock. Third-round play takes place on Saturday. I'm Chris DeMayo. This is Fox News.
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22: Clear skies, breezy night, low tonight 55, sunny, windy, afternoon, evening, thundershower tomorrow, the high 73, sun and clouds on Sunday, high Sunday afternoon at 75. I'm Steve Williams on Rochester's News, Weather and Traffic Station, News Radio WHAM 1180.
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1: Well, we are all the way live, just crossing over into midnight where I am on the left side of the country, on over 700 radio stations across USA and Canada. And this is Coast to Coast AM, so the floor is yours. For decades, this UFO mystery has been in the shadows. But now we've got congressional hearings, press conferences, whistleblowers, government videos. And I feel like a lot more questions than we had even before they came out. So have we experienced disclosure, or is somebody holding back the good stuff, or is it a psyop, deepfakes, digital illusions? What is real? What's not real? Tonight, for the next 2 hours, the microphone belongs to you. What have you seen? What have you experienced? How does the UFO mystery change the way you see your place in the universe? Open lines right now on Coast to Coast AM. But when we left to go to commercial, we were talking to Mike in Roscow, Illinois. And he was on with our guest, Danny Silva, who's agreed to stay on for one more little break here and hear Mike's story, who is a pilot who says that he has got all kinds of proof that those things aren't aircraft. They're not from us. Mike, the floor is yours. We left off with you talking about getting some pyramid or triangle-shaped lights on the ground and shining them up at objects. Take us through what happened.
2: Yeah, they're just it's a palm-sized LED light that you can buy at Harbor Freight. So I outlined a triangle design on the ground. Just laid out three lights, put a light in the center with a runway blue taxiway light filter on the center light. When I laid that out, I hit one of these TR-3B craft. I hit one of these craft with a laser, and when I did, another one lit up next to it that wasn't previously seen. And when it did, it started moving in my direction. These things, okay, my best guess is they're above 60,000 feet out of FAA-controlled airspace. It started moving from a westerly direction to an easterly direction before left out of view over my house. I hit it with a laser again, and it stopped. My wife was sitting there watching the whole thing take place. This is down in where I live in North Central Arkansas. In Roscoe, at my in-laws, I tagged one of these things with a laser, and I came back inside. My mother-in-law said, "Mike, come in real quick, and you need to see this." She had the three monitors from the ADT security cameras online on the TV. And one of these things that I was tagging with a laser was panning the area that I was standing in previously with an infrared tight focus beam. I have a video recording of that, and it's time stamped. I've contacted Tom Cotton's office a couple of times, got no response. I'd love to get a hold of Tim Burchett. I'd like to find out what's going on. I'm not entirely convinced that they're not ours. After that incident down in Arkansas, 1 hour later, I went out in front to see if they were still there, and a drone had flown over my property. So I don't know what the hell's going on, and it's really kind of unnerving at times. I would really like to get an answer. I don't know if they're ours. I keep hearing people saying triangular-shaped aircraft, they're not ours. Well, if they're not ours, then explain a drone flying over my property after I did this whole scenario with the lights on the ground. Fort Leonard Wood is probably 1 hour north of my location.
1: Oh, you're near Rolla, right? Rolla, Missouri.
2: Yeah, I'm south of Rolla. I'm actually 2 hours south of Rolla. I have no idea what these things are. And like I said, I've seen them flying in the flight levels, 37,000, 43,000, and they're above where I've been flying. I've contacted the center that I've been talking to. and they have nothing on radar. I've talked to Memphis Center a couple of different times when I was on the ground, seeing if they had anything on radar. They had nothing. I have an ADS-B receiver with an app on my iPad that will discern whether or not they're aircraft or not, and these things are not showing up. I don't know what they are. I'd like an answer, and I'm not getting any answers. It's just it's kind of wiggy at times the way these things operate. I have no idea what's going on.
1: Danny, this is what I was talking to you about before, where I feel like the testimony from pilots is much more convincing than the video that I see. The video, you don't know what it is, but when you hear somebody who's a pilot who's been in the sky and he's got no reason to make this up, what do you make of that?
3: Yeah, pilots definitely have that extra layer of credibility. A lot of people like to hear the stories from pilots. I'd encourage you to load it up to social media, and that way you don't have to rely on other people. You can tag me on X, Twitter, at Silver Record. You could tag Coast to Coast or Rich, and just load that video up. Everyone could take a look at it, and you may even get a request for interviews.
1: If you're so interested. And you probably just want to know, what have you heard? I guess my question is, is there a type of person that either feels like they've been abducted, or is there a type of person that people say, I've seen craft all my life? I've never seen a craft. Have you ever seen a craft?
3: I've never seen a craft. I've never seen anything. I've had some maybes. I'm kind of the type of person where I'm going to really have to be sure to claim it. I've had some maybes, but I don't feel like I can say anything that, yes, for sure, this was like a UFO or anything like that.
1: Have your maybes, do you think maybe they're interdimensional or part of some government program? Maybe
3: as far as my maybes, once I was driving really late at night and there was a green light above me, but there's no way for me to know that it wasn't a drone or something. It was definitely really weird, and it was kind of the beginning of when drones were becoming popular, so they weren't super popular yet. That was odd. In retrospect, I wish I probably had stopped the car or something. I've seen things flying as just a passenger, but they're so far away, it's hard to make them out as what they are. So I just don't know. As far as the interdimensional question, that's just one of those other things that are on the table. It's going to be hard probably for people to prove it, but that's definitely one of the big themes that a lot of people believe, is that the things could have the interdimensional bubbles around them, the UFOs or the, things like that. And you even hear Anna Paulina Luna, representative, talking about interdimensional, which is really interesting to hear a politician bring these kind of things up, and David Grush and people like that. But I don't know the answer at the end of the day, but that's one of the possibilities.
1: We really didn't talk about the David Grush that press conference, really, right? What were your thoughts on that?
3: The press conference was really interesting. Of course, it wasn't at the same length where he was speaking during the hearing, but they're basically, everyone's trying now to kind of motivate the President Trump to release this stuff. I feel like without kind of the presidential backing, a lot of people, I don't think they think that disclosure is going to occur unless it's this catastrophic disclosure, quote unquote, from journalists. But everyone is kind of trying to motivate Trump. He's already kind of dipped his toe in the water by these releases. They want them to go all the way. There's a lot of requests now for I'm really surprised, because we haven't had all-out proof of alien UFOs. We've kind of had confirmation that there's a lot of things in the sky that are unexplainable that people mm-hmm. see on a regular basis.
1: And that's pretty much all I've heard Trump say too. Basically, it's a lot of people are interested, and there's a lot of things that have been in the sky that nobody knows what they are. And then he'll be yeah, I'm not really that into it, but people seem to be into it. And he sort of just leaves it at that.
3: Yeah. I don't know if he's told to say that, or he just thinks it's a good idea to kind of leave it at that. There's a lot of people now that are demanding biologics. They kept bringing that up at that Grush press conference, that they want, proof of biologics or documents of biologics. I'm kind of doubtful that that's going to happen. It would be amazing if it did, but we still just don't have proof of alien UFOs, so I don't know if they're going to jump to bodies now.
1: What if we just made a really bad trade and we're embarrassed to talk about it? So what if the tech we got wasn't really that great? So it's yes, you can experiment on people, you can kidnap them, you can take them in your craft, and you can have $3 million a year, and what do we get back? And what if it was just I don't know, maybe we got the technology that created the Vitamix, and that's it. Just a good blender.
3: That's crazy. And it's really interesting that you brought that up again, because I kind of forgot about that theme. And it's really scary. If that's true, it's horrible. I mean, abductions alone.
1: Not that
3: alone,
1: the Vitamix blender isn't fantastic. It's really a good blender. But what if it wasn't a good deal? What if we got a bad deal back in the day? What if we didn't get fiber optics in the stealth fighter? What if we, you know, if we just got like silly putty out of it in the 40s and that's it? I don't know.
3: That would not be ideal.
1: It would not be. You would want a little bit more. You would want a little bit more of a negotiation period. Well, we're going to do open lines here, Danny. What a great guest you've been. Although you haven't really answered more questions. You've given me more questions. I'm more uncertain now, but you bring up some very good points, and you're a heck of a guy. So I really appreciate your time and energy tonight. You've been a fantastic guest. I hope you come back and visit us sometime here on Coast.
3: Oh, it's been so much fun, Rich. Thank you so much.
1: God bless you. And Danny Silva's stuff all hooked up at Coast to Coast AM. Now it is open lines, and we will cover all things UFO, but I also see somebody who has a creepy talking doll in their basement. So we're going to get all that too. So we want to talk UFOs? That's great. We want to talk creepy talking dolls? I'm all over it too. So if you are on the line, please stay on the line. I will get to you. If you've been calling and get a busy signal, I understand that it's just about as busy as it's ever been on the phone lines tonight on Coast to Coast. So I will get to as many of you as I can. The good news is that we've got about an hour and a half to do it. So all the way live, this is live radio right now. We will take your calls next on Coast to Coast AM.
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1: Welcome back to Coast AM. I'm your host tonight. I want to thank my friend George Norrie, my mentor, my idol, for asking me to sit in for him on a Friday night. I know how important open lines are to George, and I'm trying to keep that spirit alive here. So let's talk to you. Let's go to open lines. Let's talk to our first time caller line, and let's talk to Clara in Whittier. Hey, Clara, welcome to Coast AM. Unless that's Sierra.
9: Hello.
1: It's Clara, right?
9: Yes, this is Clara.
1: Hello, Clara. Welcome to Coast. Nice to meet you.
9: Nice to meet you, too. I'm going to start by saying we were, my brother, my sister, and myself, were about nine or 10 years old. And my brother found a little bit of change. It was about 8:30 at night. We got up. We went to the store to buy some candy. Came back home. as we come around the corner to our house on Hicks and Olympic, all of a sudden, I felt our backs were turned towards Olympic, and I thought that something was going to hit us from behind. That feeling that you get when something's going to hit you?
1: Mm-hmm.
9: And so I put my hand up for a couple of seconds. I closed my eyes. I turned around and looked. And I saw a piece of the UFO. I felt it. There was no noise. It was completely silent. I could tell you the color was a flat gold with copper mixed together. All of a sudden, I turned back to look at my brother and my sister. I'm surrounded by a light. I can't see the houses, can't see the street, can't see anything. I can see my sister standing right there. She's not moving, but her eyes are moving back and forth as if she was frozen. Cannot see my brother. After that, I don't remember anything. Okay, 20 years, we didn't talk about this. I don't remember going home, the three of us going home. I don't remember going to sleep, and I don't remember the next day. 20 years later, my brother starts talking about it. We never discussed it with each other before that. All of a sudden, he's talking about it in a family gathering, and he's making me remember things. For instance,
1: things like what? What did he bring up that you didn't remember?
9: Okay, he brought up that, you know, Clara, you remember the UFO. Okay, and I don't answer him. And he goes, you went up first. Okay, so all of a sudden, when we went up, I kind of froze a little bit. And I said, okay, tell me more. He goes, you know, you were sitting down. We were up in the ship, and you were sitting down, and you were crying a lot. And I turned around and looked at you and said, don't worry, we're going to be okay. And I all of a sudden, I can see myself crying. I'm in this hallway, white hallway, and I didn't see no aliens or anything, but I knew we were in something that was white, very smooth. My hands are moving back and forth. That's how I can tell it's smooth. Okay. So, I called up my sister Rose, and I asked her 20 years later, what did you see? She goes, well, I was exactly how I described it. She goes, I was in the middle of this bright light. And the only thing I could move were my eyes back and forth. And I was wondering how come nobody could see the car going by, the white car. So they all had their own little stories. So then I said, okay, I must have really experienced this. And the more he talks about it, the more I keep getting flashbacks about the whole thing. So UFOs definitely do exist. And any question you want to ask me, I can answer it for you.
1: Have you ever thought about doing hypnosis to bring you back to those?
9: The reason I'm scared to do hypnosis is because I have a time loss, and I don't want to do it because the way he says I was crying, he goes, I was terrified.
1: And isn't that interesting how it doesn't seem like your brother was at all?
9: He was more curious. He saw me going up first, so he was more worried about them taking us, but they did bring us back, all three of us. For how long? I don't know. They had us. And the only reason I think they were there in that area is because around the corner where we were turning, that building made mercury.
1: That building what? Made mercury?
9: Mercury.
1: Like legit, that's what the building was? It was a factory for mercury?
9: It was a factory for mercury.
1: Isn't that interesting?
9: And I really don't talk to the store, to anybody about this, because I'm already 74. But I could never take, I can close my eyes and I can still see that ship that I saw behind me.
1: When you came back, was there anything that you could feel differently about yourself?
9: I'm going to say it. They totally erased our memory, but as I got older and started looking at UFO shows on the TV and like Ancient Aliens and things like that, I started getting this strange, scared feeling in me. And it's a scary feeling to know that you've lost time. And
1: it sounds like a day and a half at least, right?
9: Yeah, because it's my sister and my brother were with me, and they're my witnesses. And they had the other, but never gave each other a phone call to tell each other what happened.
1: Why do you think that took 20 years?
9: I think it was the fear in me that was too scared to ask my I made a phone call. One, a couple, maybe about 10 years ago, and I asked my sister, tell me exactly what you saw. So she did. Because my brother Fred kept on talking about it. He kept on giving me flashbacks. I go, you know what? I did experience something. Except they do erase your mind.
1: Mm.
9: And you
1: not forever, it sounds like. Sounds like it comes back eventually.
9: It does come back because of the You do get a scared feeling in you for the rest of your life.
1: Yeah, I think you should stop watching those shows. That's my answer for you. Well, thank you for sharing your story, Clara. I appreciate you calling. Open lines. The floor is yours. This is Coast to Coast AM.

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5: News. I'm Deborah Valentine. During an event at Joint Base Andrews outside Washington, D.C. 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
6: There will never be one like this. 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
5: The Boeing 747-8i is a gift from Qatar. 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
7: Ultimately, Team USA was just fine without injured superstar Christian Pulisic, who should now be ready to go to the final group game against Turkey next week in Los Angeles.
5: With the win, Team USA becomes the second nation in addition to Mexico to reach the knockout stage of the 2026 World Cup. 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
8: Clear skies, breezy night, low tonight 55, sunny, windy, afternoon, evening, thundershower tomorrow, the high 73, sun and clouds on Sunday, the high Sunday afternoon at 75. I'm Steve Williams on Rochester's News, Weather and Traffic Station, News Radio Wham 1180.
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1: What a unique experience we are in the middle of. The great open lines of Coast to Coast AM, where pretty much anything goes. We were talking to Clara before we went to break, and she was talking about having lost time, but not just her, her brother and her sister. And her brother talked about being sucked up into craft, but 20 years after it happened. So, you know, obviously call whatever you want to call about, but if you have lost time, especially a good amount of lost time, or you really truly feel like you've had an experience with something that wasn't human, well, I want to hear from you. That's for sure. That sounds insane. Not insane like you're crazy, but insane like I can't wrap my mind around it. So definitely keep those calls coming in. If you're on the phone, we'll get to you. If you've been calling and it's been busy, I see how busy the phone lines are. I've been able to track it here. Keep calling. We'll get you on at some point. We got about the next hour and a half all the way live here at Coast, and we will make it so, like we're doing with my friend D here from Northern Virginia on the Wild Card Line. D, welcome to Coast AM. Nice to talk to you.
2: Hi. Thanks for taking my call. Can you hear me okay?
1: Indeed, we can.
2: Good, because I heard a little bit of break up there for a while, and I wasn't sure whether it was my phone that was causing it or what.
1: You were loud and clear like Nixon to the astronauts on the moon in 1969.
2: Well, I'm glad to know. I was hearing Clara's story, and my heart was breaking because I just have a feeling. I know I can't provide the proof, but it sounds as if she had a supernatural experience of some kind that may explain the memory loss that she experienced.
1: Mm.
2: I know I can't prove it, but it seems awfully strange because I know she was desperately trying to piece things together, and it sounded like it was a pretty serious break in her memory, and it sounded as if it went rather deep.
1: And if you're Clara, one of the things she's saying is she doesn't want to know what happened. She's trying to piece it together, but she doesn't want to know.
2: Yeah, because she's afraid. That kind of reinforces my idea about this being a supernatural occurrence, because those can be scary. My word, I just feel bad for her, but I just wanted to, you know, to say that I give her support. By the way, though, I have something to share with UFO lovers. There's a book I got finished reading, and maybe a lot of coasters already know about this. It's called Above Top Secret, The Worldwide UFO Cover-Up. Does that ring a bell?
1: It doesn't, but go on. I want to hear. I'm going to write it down, though, because I want to read it.
2: Okay, it's called Above Top Secret, The Worldwide UFO Cover-Up. Now, that is an absolute panorama of all kinds of UFO sightings around the globe. And it goes all the way back to post-World War II, all the

0: you name it, everything imaginable that was seen.
1: Doesn't it seem like we're close to figuring it out? I mean, like, things that make sense. Like, one of the things that you always hear about, or, you know, if you're a UFO freak or a coastie, you always hear about how the sightings seem to have gone up around or after World War II, and you can definitely tie that into us dropping an atomic bomb or experimenting with nukes, and almost like the immediate response is, yeah, well, now we're going to have to make ourselves present because we got to shut that down. You cannot have that technology. And it seems like since then, the uptick of UFOs has been astronomical. But if you go back through history, pretty much every culture has some sort of story of visitors from somewhere beyond.
0: Yeah, they have tales to tell. But I will say this. There's also been an astronomical rise in drone development over the years. They've been around much longer than we've been led to believe.
1: Well, I brought that up earlier in the show. I was saying, could you think that a lot of the things we saw were drone technology 30 years before?
0: Oh, yes, I think they were. And what was not drone, I think, is interdimensional. I think it had in some way to do with the supernatural realm. I think that some of these craft took physical form thanks to the dark side of the supernatural, demons, fallen angels, even offspring from those beings that were given birth to by women, the Nephilim, etc. I think were responsible for acting as aliens. And in the case of the very small ones, many of them, I'm sad to say, were badly deformed human beings, children and dwarfs and midgets, etc., who were used
1: by the NSA,
0: that was horrible. And they had bizarre surgeries done on them. Their heads were put into some kind of a mold, and it enlarged them, made them very grotesque looking. And the reason for that is that makes it more saleable as an idea, oh, these are aliens. You know, the more bizarre you make them look, the more they could possibly pass for aliens. What a shame.
1: That's an interesting take you have there, Dee. I appreciate that. Well, let me ask you this before you go. Are the satellites watching the aliens, or are the aliens watching the satellites?
0: You know, I can only say the jury's out on that one. That's my expression for I don't know.
1: I don't either. All right, thanks for calling. A delight to talk to you. You're a real one. I like you. Let's take a quick break and more of your calls when we come back on Coast to Coast AM.
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2: Welcome back to Coast AM. I'm your host, Rich Barra. It is open lines on Friday night, Saturday morning. Dark o'clock where you are, but this is the middle of the night, and this is where things get real. We were talking about lost time, and where did my lost time person go? Oh, here we go. Way west of the Rockies. Let's go to Maui, Hawaii, and Isisius. Did I say that right?
3: Isisius.
2: Isisius.
3: Okay. Isisius, you know.
2: Very good, sir.
3: All five vowels.
2: Yeah, you got a lot of the vowels in there.
3: Yeah. I'm not even from, Middle East, but anyways. My question is, well, there is no question when there's no answer to your question, there is really not a question. But anyways, let's see. My question is, or my statement here is about the full disclosure thing. When I was young, I had a close encounter of the fourth kind with my brother, and we were so scared, especially him, that he never remembered any of it. I remember most of it, and they were quite impressed that I could even talk to them. But anyways, let's say these whatever entities contact leaders of the world and disclose this and that and the other thing, and they totally forget either because they're too scared or their memory is erased.
2: Oh, that's interesting.
3: So maybe
2: they are getting secrets.
3: Yeah,
2: maybe they are getting sick. Yeah.
3: Forget or too scared.
2: Yeah. That's interesting. I imagine you'd have to be a different level of chill to be sucked up into an alien craft and remember everything.
3: Well, there was no craft. My encounter started with a ball of orange, and it split into three, and next thing we knew, we were in a facility. And it seemed round, but I don't think I've ever seen a craft. Of course, everybody's seen lights and weird stuff in the sky, but
2: you were in a round facility?
3: The facility, the examination room seemed to be round, and it was full of grays, and at the end, there was the mantis. They were larger, a lot larger, and those were the scary ones, and they kept them in the dark because they were so scary, they knew they'd probably people would pass out or whatever. The grays were more friendly. They had children. But anyways, I don't think the weird thing is they can't speak. They speak to your brain with your own voice, and they can't hear you, but they could hear me because I could speak to them. They're quite impressed by that.
2: What do you mean? So, like telepathically or
3: yeah,
2: a language?
3: Well, I think they speak telepathically because either we are in an oxygen negative environment or some type of other type of thing, underwater or whatever. And I don't know how they communicated to us with my own voice. They were quite impressed that I could communicate to them. I'm assuming with my own voice, but I didn't speak. My brother couldn't speak. He was so scared.
2: What did they say to you?
3: Well, they that's one of the things I don't remember. They tried to explain things. They said they came from 68 light years away, and that I found out just a few months ago that 68 light years away is our closest nearest solar system, or whatever you call it.
2: Planetary. What's it called? Do you know?
3: Well, there's several different ones. I went on the internet and I can't pronounce them. One's like 67.5, and then most of them are like 68 light years away. That's our closest solar system. And they told me about that, and they told me a lot of other things too, but I can't remember. I was scared too, but.
2: Well, you were saying that there's.
3: I was more excited than scared. I was excited to be abducted, or whatever they did.
2: Well, you said that they were experimenting. What were they experimenting on you?
3: Well, the only thing that really was really weird is that towards the end, before the mantises came and gave me kind of congratulations for being with them, this little tiny thing I call Yoda came up to me with a little box, and he opened it, and there was a scarab beetle in it, and he put it on my chest, and the scarab beetle disappeared. So I don't know where it went, but.
2: Have you seen some of the old scarab beetles carvings from thousands and thousands of years ago?
3: You mean like from ancient Egypt?
2: Yeah.
3: Well, I think there was a symbol, so I don't know if the symbol was that they were abducted and given the beetle on their chest too, or maybe the beetle has different meanings for them back then. Because I heard that beetles, there's a dung beetle that used to roll, and they worshipped that dung beetle because, it lived on human waste or whatever excrement, and it would roll a piece of, excrement, and it would live on it and lay their eggs in it.
2: See, we've come a long way. We don't worship dung beetles anymore. We've come a long way as a society.
3: Well, they did back in ancient Egypt.
2: Look how far we've come.
3: I think we got off the course here. But anyways, no. I think we got... No, that called because I'm thinking maybe the ancient... Or the ancient. The world leaders maybe have had these encounters. And I totally forget.
2: Yeah.
3: Because either their mind was wiped out or they're too scared to talk about it.
2: Well,
3: I'm
2: glad you came back from the craft, although I'm not convinced you're all the way back from the craft, just from us talking. Not convinced.
3: I think it was a place, a dimension. I don't think it was a craft, although it did seem around and it was metallic inside, but...
2: I think you were to Howard Johnson's.
3: Okay.
2: Nice to talk to you. Thanks for checking in. I appreciate you very much. I really want to get to Brian's call here on the wild card line. Brian from Windsor, Connecticut. Welcome to Coast AM.
4: Hey, Rich. Thanks for taking my call.
2: My pleasure.
4: Yeah, I have a little bit of a pilot background myself. I'm a pilot, but one of the theories or questions that I have is like the TR-3Bs. I really think those are ours. I mean, if you look at
2: that's the triangle, the big triangles, right? The TR.
4: Yeah, TR-3Bs.
2: That look like giant stealth fighters.
4: Yeah, they kind of look like stealth fighters, and I think they're ours, and I think that they've been seen near military installations and different parts of our country, and I think they use those, and I think at some point, like if you listen to like Dr. Stephen Greer, where they use CE-5 contact remote viewing to contact ETs, and you see a lot of the ones that show up on some of the remote viewing sessions that they have out in the desert with contact in the desert. And when you see some of these things light up for a very short period of time and then go away in space, I think because the TR-3Bs, it would probably have different propulsion systems such as anti-gravity. And I do believe there are. I believe we reverse engineered those. But there was, all the stories about some of these craft that were knocked down through higher technology weapons such as scalar technology, faster than light weapons and sound pulse weapons, those types of technologies. And I think somewhere along the lines, these TR-3Bs are used to police. Like we have an ADIZ, which is called an Air Defense Identification Zone, but I think maybe that's been modified to an ASIZ, which is an Airspace Identification Zone. And I think a lot of the ETs that are here and visiting, some of that are here and some that are visiting, they have to identify themselves and they have communications. And even the stories that they have some of these ETs on bases out west in the Nevada area that they may have agreements with, and some of those agreements have maybe stuck. Some of them went sideways, some of them went wrong. But I think a lot of these TR-3Bs are to police our, not just our airspace, but our space, and maybe that zone has been expanded into space to a certain level or a certain zone area where they have to identify themselves if they're coming and visiting here, but they're not allowed to interact. And I think a lot of them, if you listen to stories about the Galactic Council, which are different ETs that have come together that have formed for a better good of humanity, but there are
2: do we some have ET people you think
4: that are negative. I'm sorry.
2: Do you think we have people on the Galactic Council as Earthlings?
4: I do believe we have people, representatives that maybe speak on our behalf. Are their intentions good? I think there's been some pressure from the council for us to reach that disclosure level, and I think that's what you're seeing now. I think what you're seeing in Congress is more just a trickle-down effect to gauge the reaction of humanity.
2: Mm-hmm.
4: And this,
2: I think you're right about that.
4: Yeah, and like the Ancient Aliens exposure, and you see a lot of the stuff that goes on TV with Congress, and you see Mark Rubio getting involved, and many other people getting involved, and when Trump introduced the new space program. It was almost hilarious because when you listen to all the stories about the secret space program and those have probably been read in, and probably the story that came from Lockheed Skunk Works where the gentleman was saying, oh, all that stuff you see in Star Trek, we've been there, gone there, we're years ahead of that. And he probably wasn't supposed to say that. And all of a sudden he never was ever really heard from again.
2: Well, I mean, you hear both sides from the conspiracy angle. You hear secret space program's been going on for years and years and years and years, and we've been light years away. And then you hear we've never broken through the firmament, that nobody's ever gone to space, nobody's ever gone beyond orbit. You hear both of those things.
4: Right. And you know, and are they coming here from other solar systems? Maybe. Are there some traveling interdimensionally? Yeah, maybe. And
2: what do you think we don't know about dimensions? A lot?
4: I think we know quite a bit. I think DARPA, between DARPA, Bob Bigelow, you know, in the space industry, and I think a lot of things were privatized to avoid disclosure of certain things. Because if you acknowledge that we have the TR-3Bs and scale-up weaponry and access to to acknowledge that the TR-3Bs are ours, you'd also have to acknowledge that we have zero-point energy, anti-gravity, and different types of propulsion systems, and we've also been in and out of our solar systems and possibly have bases on some of the moons. Like, if you ask somebody how many moons Mars had, they'd say one. But if you ask somebody how many Mars had, they might say one or two. But, you know, all of a sudden, over the last 5 years, if you just basically ask Alexa device that you have at home, that most people have at home, 5 years ago, you could probably ask her how many moons does Jupiter and Saturn have, and it would say, you know, 40 or 50. But now if you ask how many moons Jupiter and Saturn has, they both seem to be well over into the 140 range. Now, with that information alone, is it a possibility that we have substandard, space stations on some of these moons and possibly even on Mars already, and that they've already found things that were not being disclosed? And is it possibly that, and is it possible a lot of these beings that are here, some are friendly and some that are doing inductions on, or they're checking into the DNA profiles that they've passed of the upgrades that they've left? Of the many different types of ETs that are supposedly have been here, like even the gentleman from Hawaii, there's many conversations that they're saying that these ETs are still visiting there till this day, and that they're ancestors with them through the Pleiadian, but mostly the Pleiadian systems, right? And you got the Arcturians, Pleiadians, Andromedans, and
2: so
4: many
2: we hear.
4: Other
2: yes, sir. Well, I appreciate your call. This is Open Lines. This is Coast to Coast AM. Back in a minute.

0: Neil and Gaetano.
1: Yes, Marco?
0: What do you get the woman who said, I do?
2: Depends. How many years has she put up with you?
0: Hey!
3: He's got a point. Some years it's flowers, sometimes it's a heartfelt card, sometimes it's dinner and a nice bottle of wine.
2: And sometimes, if you really want to say something special,
3: you say it with diamonds.
0: Because diamonds say more than words, right?
2: Exactly. They shout, I love you.
3: And I'd happily marry you all over again.
0: Yep. That's what diamonds say, and I'm pretty sure the only reason they exist is because how much people like me need to say it.
3: Whether it's a quarter carat or 5 carats, the message is the same.
2: She made your life better forever. 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
10: New tensions. I'm Deborah Valentine. Fox News. Israel's military reportedly bombing southern Lebanon despite a ceasefire between the two nations. Circumstances of the attack have not yet been reported, but threaten to impact the U.S.-Iran peace deal. Fox's Chanley Painter.
11: The temporary peace agreement signed this week by President Trump and the leader of Iran. Iran has maintained there is no deal without a Lebanon truce. It's not clear how the latest strikes into southern Lebanon will affect the U.S.-Iran talks. President Trump's envoy, Steve Witkoff, is heading to Switzerland, and President Trump's son-in-law Jared Kushner is already there for anticipated discussions with Iranian officials. The conflict is threatening to temporary U.S.-Iran peace deal signed earlier this week. Tehran has maintained there's no deal without a Lebanon truce.
10: According to Axios, U.S. Special Envoy Steve Witkoff is expected to travel to Switzerland to join former presidential advisor Jared Kushner for a meeting with Iran's foreign minister for talks during their 60-day memorandum of agreement. The outgoing DNI director, Tulsi Gabbard, releasing documents that point toward Dr. Anthony Fauci allegedly misleading information about COVID-19.
12: Tulsi Gabbard is saying these documents further prove that and show what she calls a massive COVID-19 cover-up. Listen.
13: Dr. Fauci became the nation's pandemic pundit, and he publicly pushed lies, disinformation, and censorship using every platform available.
12: She argued the records show intelligence officials were discussing a possible lab leak much earlier than many Americans realized, and that some analysts who supported that theory later faced career consequences. Gabbard claims Dr. Fauci, quote, provided millions of dollars in U.S. taxpayer dollars to fund dangerous gain-of-function research at the Wuhan lab.
10: Fox's Brooke Taylor reporting Dr. Fauci has denied any wrongdoing. 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
10: President Trump at Joint Base Andrews to show off the new Air Force One gifted from Qatar.
18: Inside a huge Air Force hangar, President Trump descended the steps of a freshly painted and retrofitted jumbo jet that will soon fly as Air Force One.
19: When you see it, you won't believe it, actually. The quality of woods, the quality of the materials.
18: The Boeing 747 was a gift from the government of Qatar and required 10 months of retrofitting. Air Force officials described the aircraft as a bridge until a new fleet of long-planned presidential aircraft is complete. President Trump says the new plane will participate in a flyover of Washington, D.C. on July 4th. At the White House, Jared Halpern, Fox News.
10: More details involving teen Carmelo Anthony stabbing and killing Austin Metcalf. Fox's Christina Coleman reports.
20: Anthony and Metcalf were both 17 years old at the time. Anthony claimed he stabbed him in self-defense. Here's audio of Anthony giving his side of the story.
21: He put his hands on me. I told him not to. He put his hands on me.
20: A jury found Anthony guilty of first-degree murder last week. The 19-year-old was sentenced to 35 years in prison. He's eligible for parole after serving half of that time.
10: The case ignited a wave of racism accusations. Frightening moments after more than a dozen people became stuck on a roller coaster ride for hours on Long Island, New York.
22: The panic began early Friday night at Adventureland in East Farmingdale when the park's Wave Twister attraction came to a halt, trapping riders 75 feet above the ground. Six fire departments were involved in the rescues, which involved putting each rider in a harness and getting them down one by one. It took about 2.5 hours to get the riders to safety. A park spokesperson says that the ride will be closed until further notice. Chris DeMeo, Fox News.
10: I'm Deborah Valentine. This is Fox News.
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25: Sunny and windy, a thundershower in spots this afternoon, high 73. A thundershower in the area this evening, otherwise partly cloudy tonight, low 55. Some sun and clouds for Father's Day, high on Sunday, 75. I'm Steve Williams on Rochester's News Weather and Traffic Station, News Radio WHAM 1180.
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1: Variety is calling Rush the hippest band of 2026. Figure that one out. 50 years later, their drummer, Annika Niles, I think is her name, but taking over for the dearly departed Neil Peart is, I've seen the clips from the LA shows, and she is absolutely lights out astounding. That band sounds really, really good. I'm excited to go see them when they come through. See them in December. I think that's right. In the meantime, my name's Rich Barra. This is Open Lines on Coast to Coast AM. And we've been talking all things all over the place, mostly UFOs. And we make a dramatic right turn as Ruthie jerks the wheel from Maryland on the Wildcard Line and wants to talk about some creepy talking doll. And I am all about that. Welcome to Coast AM, Ruth.
2: Hi, Rich. Thank you so much for taking my call. And first of all, I want to say Cornelius is right. You are the best. You are our favorite weekend host, and we love you.
1: Oh, well, thank you so much.
2: You're welcome. And I have to confess something to you. I turned the channel earlier during the show for a little while, and there's a couple other... Coast is the best also. I turned the channel for a little while. There's a couple other shows that are trying to be like Coast, I think, where they're talking about UFOs and things, but they're also talking politics, and they...
1: Well, you're not going to get that from me. No politics, unless it's UFO politics.
2: Yeah, I know, and I don't like that. And anyway, it does not compare to Coast. And
1: the original is always the best, Ruth.
2: Right, and it just makes me appreciate Coast that much more after hearing those shows. I want to talk to you about two different times about some creepy dolls that I had one time, talking dolls, and long time ago when I was younger, an aunt, she had this creepy talking doll that was really, said something really evil. But when I used to have about 10 years ago, a talking Cabbage Patch doll and a talking bear, the Hello Teddy Bear.
1: And these are supposed to be talking? Like, pull a string and they say something?
2: Talk. They automatically talked, and they would respond to you. And it was funny. I would put them together, and they would actually sit there and talk to each other. They would have a conversation with each other, the bear and the doll. And the doll, that talking Cabbage Patch doll, they used to come out and say some strange things sometimes. And
1: like what?
2: The doll one time.
1: Like what?
2: The doll one time, we had some kittens. They were real little, and the doll heard the kittens meowing. And it said, I hear kittens. I just love kittens. And then the bear, he used to say some crazy things. I had a neighbor come in one time that was kind of did have some mental issues. And the bear said something like, "Whoa, man, I think you need to go get some help," something like that. I can't remember exactly.
1: That sounds like a helpful bear. That sounds like a helpful bear.
2: The bear used to make some really smart remarks sometimes. It was just funny, the stuff that used to come out of their mouth sometimes. But and then I gotta tell you about the one when I wasn't real young, but it was my first husband, his aunt. She had this doll. It was from the 70s. I guess she bought it for her daughter, and it was just a regular like baby doll, I guess about maybe, I don't know, a foot big or shorter. And it was, you pulled a string. Back then, the dolls, the talking dolls, you had to pull a string on them. And you pulled a string, and it was supposed to say, "Kim loves mommy." But it said, "Kill mommy," in an evil, little, wicked voice. It was really freaky, Rich.
1: Whatever happened to that doll?
2: I don't know. I lost contact with them, but see, the dial was recalled. And
1: for that reason? I can imagine so. Although in the 70s, we wouldn't have recalled that as much. We'd have been like, ah, it's fine. Just don't pull the string as much.
2: Yeah, they still had kept the dial.
1: Of course.
2: And it was recalled. Do you think somebody at the company did it when they were making the dials?
1: Well, yeah. You think it... Although, I've listened to this show long enough to know that the little demons like to occupy things that are human-shaped. So... it could have been an indwelling of some type.
2: Whoa. I didn't realize that. Even more so human shape, like dolls mm-hmm. and things and bear stuffed animals, too.
1: Well, I mean, do you know the story of the Annabelle doll from The Conjuring?
2: I know a little bit about her and Robert, the haunted doll. And
1: Chucky?
2: Yeah.
1: Yeah, from Child's Game. Yeah, mm-hmm. they like to inhabit things that, because maybe they were bad humans at some point, and they just sort of indwell something that is a human shape. Demons like that. Maybe they like something that's got a little bit of a human interaction, like a doll.
2: Well, Rich, I guess if that's the case, I need to start blessing the dolls too, huh?
1: Yeah, or have a garage sale right away. Get rid of those things.
2: No, I always bless my home every day and my animals and everything, so maybe I should just bless the
1: well, I mean, I believe that prayer is more powerful than anything evil, so I think you're on the right track.
2: Yeah, and I don't have the talking dolls anymore, but and that one, that was a long time ago, but I don't know what happened to that one. It was really freaky. It said it in the evil, little wicked voice. It said, instead of saying Kim loves mommy, it said kill mommy. And they didn't turn it back in. They had kept it. So
1: their parents are like, we paid good money for that doll. We're not turning it back in.
2: But
1: and mommy's okay. I hope nobody took out mommy. Okay.
2: Yeah.
1: Good. Well, then we have closure, positive closure on this one. Speaking of closure and disclosure, if you saw Disclosure Day, I want you to call me. I want to get your take on the movie. Our guest Danny Silva loved the movie. I'm going to be honest with you. I did not love the movie. I thought it was mid at best. In fact, I was kind of disappointed, except for the ending, which was riveting, but it took a long time to get to the ending, to get to the riveting part. So, but I do like some of the themes in there, the disclosure, the people figuring things out. But I'm interested in your take on that. And anything else you want to talk about? If you got any good talking doll stories or, you know, slipping through dimension stories, we're here for you. We'll be right back. It's Coast to Coast AM.
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1: Welcome back to Coast AM. I'm your host, Rich Barra, this evening. This is your part of the show. We're all the way live, all the way up until, what, the top of the next hour. And let's say hello to Steve on the first-time caller line in Woodland Hills. Hey, welcome, Steve, to Coast AM.
7: Well, thank you for taking my call. I really appreciate it. So I was driving down Ventura Boulevard 10 years ago, and something seemed following me. So I looked in my rearview mirror, and I saw this kind of a boomerang-shaped lighted craft. So I pulled over to the side, and I watched it for about 4 seconds. I was stunned. I could not believe it, and it vanished. Couldn't even get my phone out. So I went home. I was completely, like, baffled by the whole thing. 1 week after that happened, I was in my home, and all of a sudden, there was a hum, a loud hum, like a generator going on. I thought something was going on in my house, something. I went outside. The hum was exactly the same, inside and outside.
1: Same volume?
7: Same volume, exactly. And the difference was, outside, it was the blackest black I've ever seen in my life. It was like no light, like completely like under your covers black. And I looked up at the sky, and I knew right away, I felt instinctually that there was an aircraft, there was a spacecraft over my head. And that was the hum, the pressure. And that's not the end of the story. So I kind of panicked a little bit. You know, I was nervous, and I went back in the house, and I left the home. And I went down the street, and I said, you know what, I need to get groceries. So I wanted to get it out of my head. I was definitely panicked a little bit. So I went to get the groceries, and while I was getting groceries, I had a severe panic attack. Like something like my house is going to blow up, or was on fire, you know, my pets were going to be dead, something awful. So I raced back to the house. And I went in, my heart rate was up, there was no hum. I went outside, and it was like gray skies, and that was the story. That's the whole story.
1: But you're pretty certain you saw something that is not typically like a regular airplane.
7: No, that was 100%. It was a boomerang, it like turned weird, it was different colors, like a reddish and white light. It was very bright. It looked very large. And when I saw it, I was stunned. And I knew right away this is a UFO. 100%.
1: There certainly seems to be a lot of consistency with the shapes of the things that people see, like the big giant boomerang one must be massive because you can't see stars around it. You can't see light around it. And I hear that story. Right. So much, or the Tic Tac, or the oval. I mean, it seems like there's what, like 7 or 8 different types of crafts people are seeing.
7: Now, was it the same craft that, like a mothership that wanted to follow me? It sounds so bizarre. I mean, why would they want to follow me out of everybody? I mean, why did I see it, and why did this hum? And, you know, then I searched hums, and, you know, on YouTube, you could actually hear different hums from all over the world, and they don't know.
1: Nothing sounded like that? Did anything sound like that craft?
7: Some of it. Not a lot of it. A lot of it was kind of like tinfoil-y sounds. This was like a complete pressure hum.
1: Huh.
7: Like it came from your stomach, kind of bizarre, like a pressure type of thing.
1: Well, that might be part of the trick too, is using frequency and sound frequency, and you know, that could be U.S. military all the way, or some sort of secret military trying something out.
7: Yeah,
1: they got to try it out somewhere. Why not over your neighborhood? It's going to show up somewhere.
7: Yeah, and why was it over my house where everything got really black, where it was so dark that it was so freaked out? And then it changed after I came back. It was normal, kind of that, you know, that nighttime gray look that you see outside.
1: And no video of this from you?
7: No video. No, that's not true. Actually, I took a video of the sound and I put it on YouTube. It was about a decade ago. And I got one comment from Sherman Oaks. A guy said he had a similar hum, but it wasn't the same day. And it sounded very similar. But that was it. That's the story.
1: And so, you don't feel like you have any lost time? You don't feel like they
7: No, I didn't feel like I lost time, but the anxiety of when I was shopping was tremendous. Like, I left all my groceries and I ran home in an urgency, like, and my heart rate was up. So I was definitely panicked, no doubt.
1: Well, no, I totally get grocery store anxiety. I get that a lot, too, especially with today's prices.
7: Yeah, that's funny. Good point. Good point.
1: Good to talk to you, Steve. Nice to meet you. Yeah, I appreciate you so very much. Now, my friend here on the wild card line, Denver in Jackson, Mississippi, has been waiting such a very long time. I apologize for the wait, but you know what? It is going to be worth it. Welcome on to Coast.
8: Thank you. Thank you for this opportunity to speak on Coast. And I'd like to thank Donna for being so nice and kind.
1: She's the best.
8: And I'd like to say a shout out to Mia Mayotte in New York. And then a shout out to Yvonne in North Carolina. One of my old karate students, Reggie, in Jackson, Mississippi. But, Rich, what I'd like to talk about, me being a field investigator for MUFON in Kansas City area. Are you with me, Rich?
1: Yeah, I'm listening. MUFON is coming to Kansas City.
8: When I was working in Kansas City, I was a field investigator at one time for MUFON. And one of my most interesting cases I looked at happened in 1953. Now, Riley Martin been a guest on Coast to Coast a couple of times when RCL had the program.
1: Many times.
8: You remember Riley Martin?
1: Yeah, I remember Riley Martin very well.
8: Did you ever read his book?
1: What was his book called? I don't know if I have read his book.
8: The Coming of Tan, The Coming of T-A-N.
1: No. I remember them talking. I remember Art talking to him about it. Art Bell back in the day.
8: Oh, man.
1: I did not read it.
8: Everybody need to read that book. If they read that book, they wouldn't need no government disclosure. They wouldn't, because the aliens covered everything about why they're here, and I want Cornelia to hear this. They're not all evil. Those aliens that was abducted right in mind have shut down nuclear warheads that was going to mess up a whole lot of things. They're looking up over us like they're our school teachers and stuff. But anyway, there are many groups come here for different reasons. But the aliens, they come here, they're over the council that Riley met. They're from a planet from our galaxy, but not from our solar system. And they become here for millions of years, you know. And they know all of us by our DNA, you know. And Riley said when he first wrote his book, he sent a manuscript to NASA. He's about 6 months go by. Finally, they finally got in contact with him. But all he wanted to know was how did he know that the Chinese had landed on the moon 300 years before we got there.
1: 300 years?
8: Before we got there, the Chinese had already landed on the moon 300 years before we got to the moon. I'm telling you. And they asked the Chinese, well, why did y'all stop going to the moon? They said, because it's a more important thing to do in their country than going back and forth to the moon, you know. Oh. It's amazing, you know, but the aliens, they have seven different intelligence working on the mothership with them. And the mothership sits in the ring of Saturn, and they have three drones protected, you know, and they operate the smaller ships out of the mothership. They're from a planet called Biavia. The Coming of Tan, everybody needs to read that book. I'm going to read it again. I read it twice already. So I had the opportunity to talk to Riley Martin on the phone a couple of times, you know, because I was so impressed with what he experienced, you know.
1: And
8: it went on for 33 years before they allowed him to be put under hypnosis, you know.
1: What was it like talking to him?
8: Well, I'm a minister also. I'm an ordained minister. He reminded me of a minister. That's why I was so impressed with his honesty. And I have a gift for discerning people. And he said that he saw Amelia Earhart when they showed the mother planet. Said she was never killed, so they rescued her. But she disappeared, you know. Isn't that amazing?
1: And ended up on another planet? Okay, so you're a minister, Denver?
8: Yeah, I'm an ordained minister. Yes, I'm an ordained minister. I was called. I was called.
1: Are you Christian?
8: I'm a Christian, yeah. Christian, Baptist. I'm a social minister at a church I belong to.
1: Bring me to what you hear about a lot, where let's say we finally make contact with an alien race. And they say, right. Well, God didn't create you. We did. We created you to mine gold, just like Zachariah Sitchin said. You were created by the Anunnaki to mine for gold, and then we got all the gold that we needed for our planet, and then we took off, and you are just that. And that is where we came from. So what is your take on that from a Christian aspect?
8: I believe that's true. I believe that's true.
1: Okay, you know, so how does Christianity fit into that?
8: Okay, I'm going to give you a quote first, then we'll come back on that.
1: Okay.
8: A great philosopher said, Italian philosopher said, as the conscious being is aware of self and this universe intelligence, to the same degree it has possession of the soul, but earth has no benevolent soul, but man shares soul as a cosmic phenomenal being that are known to us today. So we are connected, all of us connected, you know. I believe that Jesus came here. He was the son of the creator. Because I call on him when I get attacked sometimes. He has all power, you know. We just have to be open-minded, you know. Are you a Christian?
1: Yes.
8: I believe everybody should have a creator, believe in a creator. I don't believe in a Big Bang. I believe a creator.
1: Well, what if your creator is the Anunnaki and it's not God? Then what?
8: Well, there's some things going to be a mystery, but I do believe that we was created, you know.
1: Okay, can you hang on through the break? You've been on hold for like, you know, an hour and a half anyway. I want to ask you some more questions because I want to tie this together a little bit. The Christianity, the alien agenda when we come back. So hang tight. And the rest of your calls, we've got about half an hour left of your calls. I will get to them all, I promise you, when we come back on Coast to Coast AM.

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1: 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Are you?
4: Fox News, I'm Chris DeMeo. Israel and Hezbollah agreeing to a truce as fighting delays U.S. and Iran negotiations.
5: The State Department says U.S. Secretary of State Marco Rubio spoke with Israeli Prime Minister Benjamin Netanyahu over the phone, and President Trump, in an interview with Axios, called for Israeli restraint.
4: Fox's Alex Hogan. Talks between the U.S. and Iran Friday in Switzerland were postponed. President Trump unveiling the new Air Force One at Joint Base Andrews yesterday.
6: This plane is the first successful example of a real transformation of something that was built at the highest level and now had to be changed a little bit. We have communication equipment up there that's nobody's ever seen before. It's the highest level.
4: The president provided attendees with an inside look. World Cup, U.S. defeats Australia 2-0 to advance to the knockout round. 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
7: Sunny and windy, a thundershower in spots this afternoon, high 73. A thundershower in the area this evening, otherwise partly cloudy tonight, low 55. Some sun and clouds for Father's Day, high on Sunday, 75. I'm Steve Williams on Rochester's News Weather and Traffic Station, News Radio Wham 1180.
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1: My kid Andre is home from school in New York, and she is producing the show tonight, along with Danny and the wonderful Donna, but she's here with me and writing down all of the awesome things that she's heard on the show. You don't want to get on the mic, do you? Okay. But the talk and dial thing, she's like, you know, it's a good thing the show's on overnight. I don't know if that would play at noon if you had a noon show talking about a creepy talking dial. I think talking dials are good anytime. Now, when we last left you, we were talking to my friend Denver in Jackson, Mississippi. We're talking about the great Riley Martin in his book. And we're talking about, I was asking him because he's a minister, an ordained Christian minister. And I was trying to get an answer out of him. And I'm going to pin you again because I don't think you really answered it. So in your estimation, are some of us the product of aliens and some of us the product of God's creation? Or are we all God's creation? And therefore, are aliens God's creation?
2: I think we all are God's creation, but we came from different systems of the galaxy. But we all are God's creation, but we have different cultural backgrounds, you know? But we all connect, you know? Because I communicate with Jesus and out about experience and visions. I never know what's going to happen. He gives me information telepathically, you know? And this is real, you know?
1: So...
2: And he wants us to all have charity. You know what charity is? He wants everybody to have charity. That's the greatest gift of all. Did you understand what I'm saying?
1: Yes, sir. I sure do. But now, let me...
2: Of the world has charity. Excuse me?
1: I'm wondering, So then, how come God doesn't mention other species other than humans in the Bible?
2: But that's mentioned in the Bible, but you have to read it and study it, because they are mentioned other nations, I mean other civilizations are mentioned in the Bible, you know?
1: Well, other countries, yes, but it's not like they're talking about the, you know, the Pleiades.
2: Well, we have to focus on one thing. They have their own agenda. Jesus came here and got us together on earth, you know, and put us in the right perspective. We have to believe in Jesus. And he has a different name. Joshua is another name. But he has all power. He's the son of the creator. I believe that because he has all power, you know.
1: So is God the God of the Pleiades? So would God be the God of the Anunnaki and the Pleiades as well?
2: Yeah, creator, the almighty creator. I'm not present one. The only... being can be everywhere at the same time. I'm not present. God is omnipresent. See, I'm preaching Sunday on Father's Day about Psalms 37.
1: What is Psalms 37?
2: Fret not the evildoers. The Lord said, I will take care of all those people that do you wrong. Fret not the evildoers.
1: I will take care of all the evildoers, including the lizard people and the... or whatever the why don't they put? That needs a comma. Okay, well, I don't know that we've gotten anywhere, but a joy talking to you, Denver. I tried. I'd really try. Let's go to the wild card line. Let's talk to Lauren in Kent, Washington. Lauren, hey, welcome to Coast AM.
3: Hello.
1: Hello there.
3: Hi. How are you?
1: Simply lovely. How are you?
3: I'm doing great. I'm here with my friend. Charles, and we were going to talk about sleep paralysis.
1: Sleep paralysis. Yeah, let's go. What you got?
3: So, what is your theory on when

0: study. But the sleep paralysis, I feel like only certain people get it.
1: I think you're right. I know for me, I don't have it anymore, but when I had it, I would say in my early 30s, I would say that I had it enough that I went to go, you know, seek help, but I didn't want to take any medication to, you know, help me sleep. I thought it was something spiritual going on, that I needed to wake up to. Because of my paralysis was that of a wolf standing on my chest. And it was basically taking me to hell. That was my sleep paralysis. And once I had that, I'm like, okay, I need to go see an Indian shaman or something, because I don't know what this is, but I can't pray it away. You know, I can't wish it away. But I know it's very, very real. And I have definitely heard tales of people thinking that people who feel like they've been abducted by aliens, sucked up to the mothership, that it might be sleep paralysis. And I can tell you that the wolf thing felt very, very real. I knew that it wasn't at some point, but it felt very, very real.
2: Mm-hmm. So a question for you, do you have a lot of dreams where you are like, you're aware that it's a dream?
1: Yes.
2: But you stick within it because you feel like you have a certain purpose.
1: Yes.
0: You play can it almost out. Go back into it.
2: Going back into it over and over again.
1: Yeah, for sure. 100%.
0: I used to get this, I would consider a nightmare, where I'd be falling, like kind of like in this goblin fairyland, and then there was like a knife going into my back. And I would, like, my back would arch and I'd wake up, like, with my stomach onto the bed. And now I sleep in the fetal position, because sleep paralysis comes on mainly when you're on your back. So in the
1: that
0: fetal
1: makes sense.
0: Position, the demons can't get to you. So you're protecting yourself. But like, that's I used to have this crazy...
1: That might be the best thing I've ever heard on Coast.
0: Really?
1: sleep on your side so that the demons don't get to you and you don't get abducted. Because if you're on your back, you're fair game.
0: Yeah, you're like, so when you sleep on your side, I mean, what, in the womb, we are kind of, we protect ourselves, right? Like, we hold our fetus, our little selves.
2: Fetal, yeah.
0: But, yeah, like, that one knife thing, like, it was crazy, but I used to get this crazy sleep paralysis, and it would be the environment where, like, someone's almost stuck in purgatory.
1: How do you know that the goblin land or whatever that you were being sucked into is in another dimension?
0: Because I could see it.
1: Like, I know, but how do you know that that isn't another? Why do you think it's just a dream?
0: It's not just a dream.
1: There we go.
0: It's definitely not. When people open their minds and they allow the other world. And the thing is that a lot of people think that it is like ghosts or spirits or goblins or angels, that it's all negative. It's not all negative. You just have to allow that side. And a lot of souls are trying to pass over, right? So they're stuck as well. But only people that actually open their minds to the afterlife and accept it and aren't scared will help people, like the souls, move past into wherever they have to go, whatever they need to do. You can help them guide to the afterlife, whatever that could be, in whatever religion or universe or higher power you think.
1: Where are you guys tonight? Are you driving, or are you just sitting at the apartment checking out the show? Where are you tonight?
0: We're actually in front of a fire right now.
1: Oh, I love that.
0: Sorry, does it sound bad?
1: No, it sounds fine. I was just kind of curious as to what brought you to the show. Are you frequent listeners, or just tonight you just happen to find us?
0: So
2: we stumbled upon you guys with a cool little AM FM transmitter.
1: A radio?
0: Yeah, it's one of those ones that you
1: Gen
0: like,
1: Z doesn't know about radios.
0: You like charge?
2: Wind it up.
0: You wind it up, and
1: oh,
0: I was
1: yeah.
0: trying to show him the SOS, like you
1: from
0: can do
1: C-crane
0: like
1: company.
0: Emergency lines. My
1: yeah.
0: dad and I used to do it, and my father passed away a few years ago, and so he was trying to get his father a Father's Day gift, and I was like, this is kind of a cool thing. Yeah.

0: and we just stumbled upon you.
1: Well, it's no accident that you found us tonight.
2: No, nothing is by accident.
1: Doesn't seem like it, does it?
0: Not at all.
1: There are no coincidences. Although it is a coincidence that I have to go to a commercial right now. You guys want to hang in for a second? I'll say hello to you here again on the backside of this break. We'll be right back on Coast to Coast AM.
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1: Welcome back to Coast AM. I'm your host, Rich Barra. Our final run here before the end of the show on Open Lines, talking to Lauren in Kent, Washington, about sleep paralysis. Now, what I didn't ask you before we went to break is what made you think about calling in about sleep paralysis? That just that you're interested, or were you tying it to UFO things and aliens?
2: We felt like you were like very open-minded, and like the variety of topics that you guys were talking about made us seem like you were somebody that we could, you know, kind of pick your brain a little bit, and also kind of bring up certain topics that aren't normally spoken about.
1: You know, I'd be interested, Lauren. I am always open-minded and curious. I'd be interested if you've ever tried to do like a guided DMT session to see if you could go back to that goblin land when you're sort of awake on or ayahuasca.
0: I've never done ayahuasca. I've done DMT, but ayahuasca would be something I'd be a little bit more afraid of. DMT is, I do enjoy if you're with the right people. I do not enjoy the red lights. I don't enjoy being around bad energy. So if the energy is bad, it's not good. Like, it's just not good. Ayahuasca, I would...
2: You said guided as well, so...
0: Well, DMT, you don't necessarily... I mean, I can do DMT, but ayahuasca... I mean, I don't know. Yeah, I don't know. I'd be scared.
1: Oh, you guys should, you guys are cute. You should have your own show. I really enjoyed talking to you.
0: Thanks. Friend Chris wants to ask you a question really fast.
1: Oh, sure. Go ahead.
2: From the diversity and, like, you know, all the things you're talking about, are you very into, like, the hermetic principles as well as, like, guidelines for kind of, sacred geometry and just kind of the structure of, like, the structure of the universe, depending on, different, like, dimensions.
1: Yes. How everything's sort of connected, like, in that circular pattern? Is that what you're talking about?
2: In a sense, yeah, essentially, like, how everything is tied together as well, you know, like harmonics as well. You know, a jack of all trades is a master of none, but a master of one is a master of all.
7: Well, right now we're in like in a huge numerology thing as well.
1: Yeah, numerology is kind of interesting too. Here's the thing is like there's things that just sort of make sense that maybe just because you didn't hear about them in school or just because you didn't hear about them in whatever like religious household that you brought in doesn't mean that there's not something to it. Like we're talking about ayahuasca and they say that the people that do ayahuasca, generally speaking, see the same type of little sprites, like little, you know, little fairy type people. That's really
0: like,
1: curious
0: yeah,
1: to me.
0: They're like little. I saw one when I was a kid. Like I don't know how to explain it. I was very young and I was sleeping in my bedroom, and it like this thing like it like went through the window, and then 2 years later I saw an angel like float by, and then I started seeing. I saw my friend Natalie's aunt. One night when I was, it was like a slumber party kind of thing or sleepover. And then I saw my ex's mom's grand or ex's, like her husband, who has unfortunately passed away. His dad built the house and I woke up one night and I could explain his clothes and how, exactly how he looked. And she goes, that's Don's father. He's the one that built this house. And like,
1: picked up on all that energy.
0: Exactly. Yeah, my mom did a lot of Reiki. We're a very like energetic household, but the goblin thing was very strange because they create like this mass ball of energy. It's crazy. I don't know how to explain it. I'm sure whoever's listening probably has the same experience, and they just like they run. I don't know how to explain it. Does that make sense?
1: Interesting. Yeah, no, it does. Hey, thank you guys for calling. Don't be strangers. Come see me again. I'm on tomorrow night. Thank you so much. Let's talk to Aaron in Fountain Valley, California, on the Wildcard Line, who's been holding for a long time, too. Hey, welcome to Coast AM. Nice to meet you.
8: Hi, Rich. Thanks for accepting my call. Happy open lines Denver. I believe I agree with you about the familial truth. That there is a DNA link. And my question for you, Rich, is have you ever seen the television series Taken by Steven Spielberg?
1: Yeah.
8: I think there is a generational observances.
1: Yes.
8: For whatever reason, maybe like in the Bible of old, and it says Aaron begot Arthur. And, you know, I think maybe our planet is on some type of quarantine of sorts until we achieve whatever we're supposed to.
1: And okay, wait, hold on. I want to tie a thread together for you. Here, you're talking about Taken, the TV show by Steven Spielberg. I don't know if it's streaming anywhere, but it was basically the generations of people that were experimented. And we're also talking about angels and angel visions. Tie that to the Bible, all the way through Mary and the relatives and all the things that have come up, all the prophets that led up to the New Testament.
8: Listen, my father's father... paternal grandfather built nuclear weapons, and my sighting, which was literally a silver craft that was telepathically told me to go outside, and I go outside like, okay guys, America's Funniest Videos, where's the camera? And nothing's there, and all of a sudden it appears. They're telling me something. They're either tracking me or whoever they are, the Pleiadians. They said telepathically that we're your family and we're going to take care of you. So are they human? Are they us from the future? Are they us from millions and millions of years ago and Jesus? Like, I have no idea genetically, but it's very intriguing.
1: It sure is. And doesn't it feel like the... I say if something feels like it's the truth, put your sniffer there, because there's probably more to it. I just feel like we're so close to getting it right.
8: They said the little boy, Jacob, who was Anton Yelchin, who died by the Jeep Cherokee problem with the emergency brake. He was in Star Trek. He played the Chekhov. So anyway, Jacob, the little boy who's the son of the product of the alien union, he says to the Joel Gretsch, to the military program guy who's trying to get him to know about the UFO, take reverse engineering, he says, I'll never fly your UFO. You know, like, it's controlled by your mind. Like, our souls, it's got to be something.
1: It's probably why they can't reverse engineer them. One more quick one here. Let's go to the west of the Rockies, Tom, in Hawaii. Welcome to Coast to Coast AM.
9: Yeah, I was going to say that, you know, for one thing, people hardly ever connect astral with the stars. That's exactly what it means, the astral plane. It's just up in the stellar regions. So anyway, along those lines, I was going to say that I just read the Three-Body Problem by Leo Chishin, and he says the first nine dimensions relate to what's in the world, in sizes from the smallest to the largest, to the size of the galaxy. And in the tenth dimension, he never does tell you what that might be, but it could be a dark matter or something along that.
1: Let's simplify this for you. If people want to understand the multiverse, I think you should watch the Phineas and Ferb movie about the multiverse. They get it down. Thank you to our guest, Danny Silva, tonight. All his stuff linked up at Coast to Coast AM. I am with you again tomorrow night or tomorrow morning. Really good show. We're going to talk about healing yourself just by thinking about it. Pretty cool. See if it can happen for you tomorrow night. Until then, take care of yourself. This is Coast to Coast AM.

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11: U.S.-Iran talks. I'm Chris DeMeo, Fox News. Israel and Hezbollah agree to a truce as fighting delays U.S. and Iran negotiations.
12: Vice President J.D. Vance's trip to Switzerland to negotiate the terms of a peace deal with Iran was postponed Friday, with the White House citing logistical issues. The Associated Press reporting Iran suspended the talks because of fighting in Lebanon. Israel and Hezbollah agreeing to renew a ceasefire in Lebanon after deadly strikes Friday threatened to jeopardize the U.S. and Iran negotiations. An initial agreement between Washington and Tehran signed earlier this week calls for an end to all military operations, an end to the U.S. naval blockade on Iran, and a full reopening of the Strait of Hormuz. It creates a 60-day window for officials to negotiate a lasting, final agreement. Kristen Goodwin, Fox News.
11: Axios is reporting Iran's foreign minister is expected to participate in the next round of talks between the U.S. and Iran in Switzerland. Axios also reporting White House envoy Steve Witkoff is expected to travel to Switzerland to participate in the talks. Axios reporting Jared Kushner is already in Switzerland ahead of the talks. President Trump showing off the new aircraft that will serve as Air Force One.
13: Inside a huge Air Force hangar, President Trump descended the steps of a freshly painted and retrofitted jumbo jet that will soon fly as Air Force One.
14: When you see it, you won't believe it, actually. The quality of woods, the quality of the materials.
13: The Boeing 747 was a gift from the government of Qatar and required 10 months of retrofitting. Air Force officials described the aircraft as a bridge until a new fleet of long-planned presidential aircraft is complete. President Trump says the new plane will participate in a flyover of Washington, D.C. on July 4th. At the White House, Jared Halpern, Fox News.
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8: News.
11: Team USA became the second nation to reach the knockout stage of the 2026 World Cup with a 2-0 victory over Australia.
10: They started fast against Australia, constantly pressuring up front. And when Flo Balogun surged down the left and hit a low cross, an Australian defender put it into his own goal. The second was scored by the youngest member of the entire U.S. squad, 21-year-old Alex Freeman, adding to the legend of the Freeman family, his father Antonio, a former star wide receiver in the NFL. So ultimately, Team USA was just fine without injured superstar Christian Pulisic, who should now be ready to go to the final group game against Turkey next week in Los Angeles.
11: Fox's Chanley Painter. Crews are continuing to remove algae from the Lincoln Memorial reflecting pool.
18: Just days after the president's $14 million renovation meant to beautify the pool, green algae appeared. Then its sealant started to peel. Algal blooms have long plagued the reflecting pool. The Washington Post reports, though, that this algae is the most recorded in the month of June in at least the last 5 years. On Wednesday, on X, the Interior Department said technology very effectively killed the algae that has plagued every Lincoln reflecting pool reopening, most infamously Obama's reopening since 1922. Crews, they said, would continue to vacuum dead algae on the bottom of the pool, just like the destroyed Iranian Navy, resting on the bottom of the Persian Gulf.
11: That's Fox 5 DC, Sidney Persing. Carmelo Anthony appointed a new lawyer to appeal his murder conviction. Collin County Court records revealing that Lara Bracamonte Davila is now representing the 19-year-old. Anthony was found guilty last week of killing 17-year-old Austin Metcalf. Wyndham Clark has a 4-shot lead at 1-under par halfway through the U.S. Open at Shinnecock. Third round play takes place on Saturday. I'm Chris DeMeo. This is Fox News.
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20: Sunny and windy, a thundershower in spots this afternoon, high 73. A thundershower in the area this evening, otherwise partly cloudy tonight, low 55. Some sun and clouds for Father's Day, high on Sunday, 75. I'm Steve Williams on Rochester's News Weather and Traffic Station, News Radio WHAM 1180.
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0: bunker in his studio deep beneath the cracked Sonoran desert ground, where the city lights fade, the distractions fall away, and the big questions echo a little louder in the dark. This is Coast to Coast AM. I'm your host, Rich Barra. Tonight, or this morning, wherever you are in our listening audience, we're going to leave the noise of the daylight world behind, down here in the stillness of the overnight hours. There's no talking points. There's no algorithms. There's no headlines telling us what to think. We just have questions. The kind of questions humanity has asked since we first looked up at the night sky. Are we alone? Who's telling the truth? And how much of our reality has been hidden in plain sight and maybe about to be shattered? For generations, the UFO mystery lived in the fringes, in the shadows of late-night conversations like this one. This is where I used to hear about it with Art Bell. Grainy photographs, whispered testimonies, and the stories of those who claim to have seen something that they just couldn't explain. And then something changed. Questions once dismissed, well, right now are being asked about in Congress. Military pilots are speaking openly. Whistleblowers coming forward. Government agencies are releasing files. And for the first time in modern history, the possibility that we may not be alone is being discussed in the open. Yet, as the information flows, for me, so do the questions. Are we witnessing the greatest revelation in human history, or the greatest information puzzle ever created, or some kind of psyop? In a world of deepfakes, AI-generated images, advanced drones, synthetic reality, what would actual proof really look like? And has disclosure already happened? Or there's no way it's going to happen? Are we still waiting for the moment that changes everything? Well, tonight, we're joined by UFO researcher and journalist Danny Silva, who has followed the modern disclosure movement since that landmark 2017 New York Times report that brought the subject out of the shadows and into the mainstream. We're going to discuss the latest government UFO files, David Grush whistleblower protections, the challenges of separating fact from fiction, and whether the truth is finally coming into focus. And then open lines, 2 hours of whatever you want to talk about. I bet it's going to be UFOs, but you know what? You bring to this dark table whatever you like. I'm ready for it. So lock the doors, dim the lights, and stay with us, because the biggest questions of our lifetime may no longer be, are we alone? It may be, how long have we known? Danny Silva is next when we come back on Coast to Coast AM.
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6: Welcome back to Coast AM. I'm your host tonight. My name's Rich Barra. And Danny Silva is our guest tonight. I've been pushing for him for a long time to be on the show with me. He is a UFO researcher and citizen journalist who has followed the modern disclosure movement, just like me, since really Art Bell started talking about it. And then the landmark 2017 New York Times report on the Pentagon's secret UFO program kind of launched him into a whole thing. So it is a pleasure to maybe hopefully dig into what is going on out there. And let's finally figure out what is happening with UFOs and UAPs. I like to say UFO still, Danny. I don't know if I've totally converted to the UAP. I think that confuses people.
7: Maybe it does a little bit. And Rich, thank you for having me on. First off, it was great to hear you talk about the Sonoran Desert. I grew up in Tucson, actually.
6: Oh, really? What part?
7: I went to Mountain View High School, northwest of Tucson, and then I also had an apartment at St. Mary's on the west side.
6: Oh, right on. So north, were you in, like, Oro Valley, or were you in, like, Marana?
7: South of Marana.
6: South of Marana.
7: So, yeah, still more like Tucson over, like, Cotera Farms area.
6: Okay, yeah. I lived right over there. I lived in Oro Valley. I live right down the piece from you.
7: That's awesome.
6: Yeah. Well, welcome to the show. Welcome on in. So, did you see Steven Spielberg's new movie yet, Disclosure Day?
7: I saw it. I loved it. It had a lot of the threads, and I'm assuming that we're in a kind of a no-spoiler zone here. But
6: yeah, I mean, you know, if you listen to Coast to Coast, I mean, the spoilers have been on this show for about, you know, 30 years. So
7: it's but, true. Some of the themes in the and direct things that they showed in the movie, I first learned from listening like you to Art Bell and George Norrie over the years. But I really
6: That's
7: loved
6: true.
7: It.
6: There's it a had, there's a president who was hanging out with a celebrity looking at bodies in this film, and I heard about that first on this very show. And I'm like, well, that was a kind of a cool nod to Coast AM. The movie's interesting because I'm not going to ruin anything, but if there is some action, there is some adventure. The movie to me seems like it should have come out in like 2002 or 2003, because now I almost feel like the revelation of it all, or maybe for the common man, maybe for the muggle, maybe this is like very, very shocking. But for the people who stay up late and have been listening to this show for years, I don't know that there were a whole lot of surprises, but they did kind of wrap up a nice bow of it all towards the last 15, 20 minutes. And that part of the movie I did think was great.
7: Yeah, I was left wanting more for sure. And it's funny that you said that about the president, the Jackie Gleason story, and that's 100% true.
6: No, you spoiler alerted it. I was going to give that away, but go ahead.
7: Yeah, I 100% heard that on Coast to Coast for the first time, but I really liked the movie. It pulled a lot of threads together. All of us that have been activists and kind of fighting for disclosure, we just wanted to kind of see that in a movie form. There's been tons of movies about UFOs and aliens, not so many about necessarily disclosure. So I would definitely say that this is the best disclosure movie of all time.
6: Okay, that's interesting. So we've seen over the last few months the videos of the we started with the Tic Tac. We don't know what that is. Now we've seen things that, you know, move without propulsion, that seemingly defy gravity. What makes us think those are, just because it's not tech that we know or that we're admitting to, what makes us think that there are little green men flying those things?
7: We don't know at the end of the day. It's a lot of the stories that we hear on places like Coast to Coast AM. You know, a lot of the videos have been supposedly vetted by the government as not U.S. tech and not adversarial tech, because Otherwise, they'd be highly classified and they wouldn't want to be showing those. So supposedly, many of them are legit unknowns, and that's why they were able to be released.
6: Well, let me get to the heart of it here. Let's see if you want to expand on this a little bit as we go, because I'm the one who put the bat signal up in the sky for you, because I think you're a very pragmatic UFO guy. You're not on here talking about, you know, lizards and Pleiades that have come and talked to you. You're looking at it from, what have we seen? What is happening with the whistleblowers? Okay, so let me ask some leading questions. You take them wherever you want. Why now do you think these are being released?
7: It's a great question. I'm not 100% sure. I think there has been a lot of pressure since 2017. I think a lot of it has worked. The landscape, the UFO subject landscape, has really changed a lot over the years and the decades, but especially since 2017. I mean, in 2017, any mention by a politician of UFOs was a huge deal. And now it's basically daily, and we're even seeing politicians tweeting about it. So
6: and all parties too, right? It's not just Republican, Democrat. It's almost like the Epstein files, where everybody who can is like, release more files.
7: Yeah, so, it's bipartisan for sure.
6: So here, I guess, is my question. Here's why I think there's something to it. Let's go take the Occam's razor. So anybody who listens to the show, this is what, I think my 80th show now on Coast to Coast. I've been filling in for George on Fridays now. Not every Friday, but about, you know, twice a month or so now, for about a year and a half. And I like to take the Occam's razor to things and go directly to it. And so my thing is, if there's nothing to cover up and nothing to see and nothing going on, then why was there such a loud clamp being put down on the truth of UFOs? Why cover up something for, you know, since the 1940s, if there truly is nothing to cover up?
7: It's a great question. And I really liked the quote from Representative Jared Markovich, during, there was a recent press conference with David Grush just a week or two ago, and he said he doesn't know the truth, but he knows they're being lied to, because basically every time they dig in, they hit these roadblocks. So there's definitely a cover-up of some sort going on. And if you believe the whistleblowers, they really ripped the Band-Aid off, and they're going into biologics and not just the UFOs, and they get real deep into it.
6: It makes you wonder, too, like the things that have been released so far are curious, but that's nothing like with like some of the themes that they cover in that Disclosure Day movie, where there's nothing that's been released that would shake your foundation of faith yet. Do we think that's coming, or do we think this is the best shot, and whatever it is that they have shown us is surely not everything, but that's about all you're going to get, is stuff like that? They're going to inundate us with, you know, things that look like Tic Tacs that zip around in the sky, or they seemingly go underwater, and then they can't track it beyond that, and then that's all we're going to get. What do you think is happening there?
7: It's an interesting question. You know, there's been so many claims for so many years that there's these clear, earth-shattering videos. I was really hoping that in some of these first releases there would be better quality videos. There are some that I think are really great. I tweeted some on my Twitter page, ex-Twitter page. Anyone could look at those at Silver Record. But at the same time, it's frustrating because it isn't the smoking gun. I think also something to take into account is the public's kind of fatigue. When To the Stars Academy in 2017, when they released the Tic Tac and Gimbal videos, I'm pretty sure that they thought that those would be the smoking guns. And once they released them, they got a lot of media attention, and they basically changed the trajectory of the subject.
6: Yep.
7: However, they weren't the smoking guns, quote unquote, to kind of cause disclosure and basically convince the world. So it's kind of weird. It's like when things get released, we kind of are waiting to see how the public reacts to it. And there has been a lot of public interest, but at the same time, I feel like it isn't the biggest thing that probably politicians and the public are thinking about, unfortunately.
6: There's something that kind of interests me, too. I was watching, well, you know, I get most of my information from Instagram now. In the AI videos of aliens are astoundingly good And you really have to look like, okay, is this a fake? What am I looking at? Is this a deep fake? What, is this something generated by somebody to get clicks? And I haven't done the research, but maybe you have. Do the AI videos, the fake videos, outpace the real videos? Because the, you know, the Tic Tac video from the military thing looks like the first Atari game, like really super low res. But if you see something that looks like an alien warning us about AI from the 50s, you think, well, that could be real. That might be what they look like. I'm pretty sure they do. And you end up falling for things a little bit. And so I guess the real videos we're not as impressed with as the fake videos.
7: Yeah, it's really weird. You know, years ago, drones weren't even as prevalent as they are now. And they started to come out, and now we're like, we were saying, you know, these UFOs videos, there's going to be a big problem with them because now there's so many drones doing weird flight characteristics. They don't necessarily have the five observables, quote unquote, but they can still do a lot of odd things.
6: I have to ask you, I don't know what the five observables are. What are those?
7: Let me actually read it to you. So the five observables are what ATIP, Lou Elizondo's ATIP, kind of created about basically how what the characteristics of UFOs may be. Actually, there's six. Technically, there's six. But here's the five. So there's positive lift, which is anti-gravity, the ability to resist Earth's gravity without visible aerodynamic surfaces, wings, rotors, or exhaust plumes. Then there's instantaneous acceleration, the capacity to change speed and direction with forces that would exceed the physical limits of biological systems or current human engineering. Then the third is hypersonic velocity without signatures, the capability to travel at speeds well beyond the sound barrier without creating acoustic booms, vapor, contrails, or thermal heat trails. There's also transmedium travel, the ability to seamlessly operate and travel through different environments, such as moving from the vacuum of space through Earth's atmosphere and underwater. There's also low observability, the ability to remain elusive to electro-optical, infrared, and radar detection, making it highly difficult to lock onto or acquire a clear image of the object. And then there's the sixth one that didn't come out at first. The five were originally released and talked about a lot by Lou Elizondo and other people. And then when I was reporting, I actually had spoken to Lou. He told me about the sixth observable, but it was kind of in confidence, and I wasn't allowed to talk about it. Then he talked about it, so then I was able to write about it. And the sixth is biological effects, which basically means injuries. You know, a lot of people that or military people
6: get a little too close.
7: Exactly, and they get radiated or have injuries, and it's really unfortunate.
6: So we should probably explain. I started asking you questions right out of the gate, Danny. Danny Silva is our guest tonight, and we're talking about UFOs. And as a citizen journalist, tell me about what turned you on to this, where you pretty much exclusively got roped into what UAPs and UFOs are. Tell me about that part of the journey for you.
7: And I'm basically kind of, you know, retired now. I'm more like a talking head at the moment. But in 2017, the New York Times story came out, and the landscape was not like it is today. There, you know, we weren't hearing about UFOs, like I said, from politicians. We weren't hearing about UFOs on mainstream media mainly. There was kind of the news cycle of the 2017 New York Times story, but that was just huge to even have it in the New York Times. And there was very minimal information. So I hopped on social media. I was on Twitter. I found there was only a few people really even talking about UFOs on Twitter, and we were just kind of starved for information. And in order to get that information, we basically had to do it ourselves. I never thought about writing or anything like that, even though my father was a career journalist. And I had people basically convince me to start a website along with them and write. I came from a music background where I spent a lot of time trying to hound people, you know, to sell songs and things like that. And so I had that kind of skill in my back pocket. And I found that hounding people in the UFO world was a lot easier than hounding people in the music business that have millions of fans trying to talk to them. So I was able to speak to, you know, CIA or intelligence agency scientists and that claimed to work on the UFO subject. I was able to kind of contact a lot of these people, and they would actually talk to me. So We were able to break some stories early on, and now I feel like the landscape has kind of changed where you're going to see stories on national news now, so I don't have to do as much legwork, but it was definitely interesting to see the changes over the years of what happened with the subject.
6: I feel like growing up listening to Coast, so in my normal life, I do a morning show. I always have since I've been 18. So driving to work in the middle of the night, basically, listening to Art Bell and George Norrie over the years, and you hear all this stuff roll out, and you're like, what? What is going on? That's unbelievable. And so flash forward to, I don't know, a couple of weeks ago, and I'm watching Fox News do a story on the four types of known space aliens. And it kind of comes and goes, shows up on social media, and the public doesn't really seem to dig their teeth into it. Like, we're more concerned about Jelly Roll and Bunny get a divorce. what is happening where we find out, perhaps, that there are four different types of space aliens that have visited or are visiting or might be in control of part of what's happening here, and we're like, eh, okay. Why do you think it both captures our imagination and yet doesn't move the needle? Why is this not the biggest? Why is disclosure not the biggest story that's ever been?
7: I think people are jaded. I'm jaded myself in a lot of ways. It is surreal to hear these stories. Oftentimes, these stories, they don't come with proof. The alien story, I think that came from Dr. Eric Davis, who's a credible person in my view. However, it just didn't, he didn't show proof of it. And it's really odd to just see the trajectory of everything. And it's kind of the what have you done for me lately mentality from the public, where I think they just get jaded about hearing some of these things over and over, and they need some sort of something else. I guess it would be proof, or maybe an announcement just that's more direct from the president. But we have had politicians basically saying they believe at this point, which is really interesting and something I thought I would never see.
6: The people who get behind the UFO things, like Neil deGrasse Tyson now, or I'm not singling him out, but people like him, you wonder how much of it is clickbait, where they're not really being guided by ratings, but by how many people click on their podcast. So I wonder if part of this is social media and people trying to get clicks on their podcast. That's where disclosure, maybe there's no proof. Maybe that's the difference between personal proof and public proof. More when we come back with Danny Silva. We're talking UFOs. This is Coast to Coast AM.

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2: News. I'm Deborah Valentine. President Trump speaking at Joint Base Andrews Friday during the unveiling of the new Air Force One gifted to the U.S. from Qatar.
3: Our pilots, designers, and engineers prepared an aircraft that is the largest Air Force One ever built. It flies further and faster than any Air Force One.
2: The Boeing's being used until a new fleet of Air Force One planes are ready. Crews working to remedy problems following a $14.7 million renovation at the Lincoln Memorial Reflecting Pool in Washington, D.C.
4: Just days after the president's $14 million renovation meant to beautify the pool, green algae appeared. Then its sealant started to peel.
2: That's Fox 5 Washington, D.C.'s Sydney Persing reporting. 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
1: 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Call William Mattar.
5: Sunny and windy, a thundershower in spots this afternoon, high 73. A thundershower in the area this evening, otherwise partly cloudy tonight, low 55. Some sun and clouds for Father's Day, high on Sunday, 75. I'm Steve Williams on Rochester's News Weather and Traffic Station, News Radio Wham 1180.
6: This is a Bloomberg Money Minute. This July 4th, America celebrates its 250th birthday, and some well-known brands are looking to cash in with patriotic foods and drinks.
7: It's an opportunity where these brands can get in front of people and just build the brand.
6: That's Phil Lempert, better known as the supermarket guru, who's seen all kinds of patriotic oddities on store shelves.
7: Oreo popsicles with blue raspberry, lemon, and cherry flavored cream. Pillsbury has Funfetti stars and stripes. Cheerios even got into the act with a limited edition birthday cake cereal. Cheez-It has a chili cheese dog flavored cracker, which I just don't get.
6: Well, it sounds fun, but the big question, will people buy these things? Will Mountain Dew, rebranded for now as American Dew, make you spend your money?
7: The reality is that on 4th of July, what they're going to sell is they're going to sell hamburgers and hot dogs and beer.
6: Tom Busby, Bloomberg Radio.
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1: And Danny Silva is our guest tonight. We're talking UFOs. He's a researcher, citizen journalist, and founder of Silva Record, which is all linked up at Coast to Coast AM. And he's been tracking UFO programs and U of A. He's from Tucson. He might be tracking that. UAP developments, government disclosure efforts, and the evolving UFO conversation. Hey, welcome back to Coast to Coast. Danny is our guest. When we left, I was saying, how much of the people jumping on the UFO UAP train do you think are people trying to, get followers and clicks on social media and their podcasts? Can you sniff those people out?
2: Yeah, it happens a lot. You mentioned Neil deGrasse Tyson. You know, he was kind of a staunch anti-UFO guy. He made a lot of negative comments over the years, and now all of a sudden he's kind of on board with it, which is kind of odd. He's already a rich guy, but I guess he's trying to stay relevant. Of course, there's a lot of podcasts and things like that. It's unfortunate when you can kind of tell that they're trying to basically exploit the subject. But at the same time, I guess no press is bad press with it. But it is weird seeing other social media accounts that, you know, don't focus on UFOs. It's weird to see how they kind of digest and reissue some of these stories and just how they kind of view the files release. It's interesting to see the comments. You know, a lot of people will say, I don't care about aliens. I want to fix my gas prices. And it's just weird to see the public responses in some of these cases.
1: Well, I think about disclosure in general. That's one thing. And then there's so many people that make these claims that they don't ever have to pay the piper on those claims. They can make an outrageous thing like we have video proof of aliens, and then whatever they show or whatever they don't show or talk about, it doesn't matter. They've already got the clicks. They already got what they needed, and there's no repercussions like, here on Coast to Coast, if we have bad ratings because we do a bad job, then nobody listening, and that's bad. Your ratings are bad, people get fired. But when you're just going for clicks, there's no recompense. There's no coming back from it. You don't have to say it or make good on it. That's why I love what you do, and I love that you take sort of a sober approach to disclosure in general. Is there something that you keep hearing is coming out that hasn't come out yet?
2: Well, there's a million things, and that's what's kind of the most frustrating thing about this is we're always told that there's, you know, clear videos, and one day we'll see them. There's been a lot of kind of threads of stories. Stories will become really popular, and then they kind of go away, and we're on to the next thing. So that is one of the most frustrating things about the UFO subject to me. Years ago, it was about metamaterials, which is kind of another name for UFO pieces from like crashed UFOs and things like that. And a lot of people were collecting them. A lot of UFO organizations were collecting them. And that story kind of, and scientists were looking into them, saying they were going to run tests on them. And some tests were run. But that story kind of went by the wayside. Some people think the conspiracy is that the government kind of snatched up a lot of it. But also maybe it's just a lot of it didn't pan out. And that was kind of a red flag for me and frustrating. At the same time, I know everyone is kind of trying their best with the information they have. But the hype train, as my friends call it, is a real thing. So a lot of these stories get hyped up and then they don't kind of pan out. On the positive side of things, we are seeing all these government releases now and all this government interest, mainstream
1: media interest.
2: And
1: not just our government, right? All over the world.
2: Yeah, exactly. I mean, there was the recent comments, by the Brazilian politician. I think it was Japan's talking about it. And that's what a lot of people always ask. Why does this stuff only happen in America? And of course it doesn't. It happens all over the world on a regular basis.
1: You mentioned that you were from Tucson. The most public, or one of the most publicly talked about sightings was the Phoenix Lights. And what year would that have been? 97-ish? Was that something?

0: the mass sighting. And as I say that, well, now, do you think it could have been drones flying in unison, programmed, and we were just, you know, not hip to the tech?
1: I don't think so. I think the ships were too big. I mean, I guess it could have been, you know, the technology of drones way before it was released to the world, but I don't think so. I think that stays one of the most compelling stories. And the whole thing with drones, you know, a lot of people point out there's been UFO sightings for like hundreds of years, or especially since 1947, and there just wasn't the available tech at the time. And that could probably, I think, apply to 97, I would hope.
0: When you look at the science of this, before we take a quick break here, the footage always seems grainy. And one of the theories I've heard that kind of makes a little sense is that you're not going to get a picture of something that's moving gravity around it, or maybe even moving space and time around it. Of course, it's
1: exactly
0: going to be
1: grainy. And that was kind of. Yeah, I mean, that's one of the things that a lot of people believe. That's also one of those observables, you know. There's supposedly this bubble around the craft that a lot of people believe occurs, and it kind of can make the craft blurry. So I don't know. It's one of those things a lot of people do buy into, and it's kind of the catch-22, because if we can't take a good photo of it, it's going to be really hard to convince people.
0: When we come back, I want to ask you about some of the information that you've gathered and working with the To the Stars Academy. And I want to ask you what keeps you awake at night. Think about that regarding UFO stuff, because you can approach this with a sober reality, but at some point we're going to wake up to it. That's all when we come back with Danny Silva on Coast to Coast AM.
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0: Welcome back to Coast AM. I'm your host, Rich Barra. Our guest, Danny Silva from Silva Record. And we're talking about UAPs, your calls coming up here in the next hour too. In fact, maybe even in this break too. So what I've seen from all of the videos, and I've tried to watch as many as have come out, a craft that you don't know what it is, that is doing things in the sky, is one thing. Alien proof, I actually haven't seen anything. I've heard talk about it, but I haven't seen anything to make me think that they're actual aliens. So, you know, I'm kind of curious, do you feel like in your research, one of the things we hear is it's a maybe a demonic thing or an angelic?

0: psychedelic thing? Is there anything that makes you feel like this could be a religious thing?
1: I think it could be. Of course, some people really push back against that, and they don't like that kind of talk, and then other people love it. It's kind of just like a hot-button issue. To me, it's all definitions. So one person's angel, one person's demon. It could be another person's alien. You know, it's funny. Reportedly, the Vatican said that they're kind of ahead of the game, and they said that they were willing to baptize aliens or something along those lines. But It's just really odd to think about these definitions. I mean, when you read things in religious texts, a lot of them do sound like UFOs, right? Or you see some of these paintings. Yeah, I mean, it sounds like UFOs. So I don't know the answer to that, but I definitely wouldn't rule any of that out. And I think as long as the religions are able to kind of accept that and it's not some sort of deal breaker, I think it's all good, and everyone should be talking about it and considering it.
0: The thing that makes sense is that maybe there is some technology that was lost during, you know, the Great Flood or whatever, just the way civilizations crumble. And, you know, like right now, if everybody died but me and, you know, my kids, we wouldn't know how to make a skyscraper. We would have no idea how to go about making a skyscraper. We'd make something, but it'd probably be about 3 feet high, not a skyscraper. So I wonder if civilizations went away and there's tech that was maybe lost that maybe is discovered. Maybe that's what happened at Area 51. But it certainly seems like civilization after civilization has been wiped out. And maybe they were more technically advanced in those civilizations than we give them credit for. Maybe an asteroid knocked us out to the Stone Age. And maybe this is rediscovering some technology that existed that we can't explain. You know, just like whatever, the pyramids or whatever else. What are your thoughts on that?
1: I mean, it's definitely possible. I try to stay away from, you know, saying where the non-human intelligence is coming from, and a lot of other people do as well. You know, they don't. Everything is on the table, as Dr. Hal Puthoff says. It could be, you know, automatically people assume it's aliens from another planet, but they could be aliens that have been here or whatever you want to call them.
0: A different
1: non-human
0: dimension.
1: Intelligence. Yeah, from they could be living in the ocean this whole time.
0: When you say non-human, are you convinced with your research that it is non-human?
1: I'm not convinced. However, that's kind of the key word that a lot of people like to use, non-human intelligence rather than aliens or extraterrestrials, because extraterrestrials kind of makes it sound like it's from another planet. So a lot of people use the non-human intelligence, and some people say the others. Those are kind of just like the acceptable keywords in the UFO
0: community.
1: That's
0: nice.
1: Yeah. Yeah.
0: That's like the Island of Lost. What keeps you awake? I told you I was going to ask you this. What keeps you awake at night regarding UFO disclosure?
1: There's a few different things specifically. I think obviously the biggest one is probably abductions. You know, maybe that's one of the big parts of the government not wanting to tell people what's going on, because how do you tell the world that abductions are real and there's basically nothing you can do about it? It's incredibly scary.
0: Pause right there. So there is, you know, Art Bell had this on his show. There are stories of an agreement made with a president, Lyndon B. Johnson, actually, sometime after Roswell, that the agreement was you give us some tech and we go ahead and let you experiment on people. So do abduction stories happen in every country around the world or just the United States?
1: I think it's everywhere. I think it's across the board. And yeah, and if that's true, and I heard that, I think, the first time on Coast to Coast as well. I mean, how do you tell the public that? So I don't know. I don't know if they can tell us the full truth if something like that went on.
0: Could it be also that so much money was spent on researching this thing that they not denied for so long that admitting that would be a big problem too?
1: There's a lot of problems. You know, a lot of people think with the crimes that have been committed, people are going to go to jail. I have a hot take on that. A lot of people don't agree with me, and I kind of reserve I reserve the right to kind of change my mind. But when I think about it and how I feel about it right now is I feel like there should be protections for whistleblowers, and I think there also should be amnesty for kind of like the secret keepers, the legacy program guys. I feel like if we're going to be throwing everyone in jail, it's just going to be harder for us to get the real truth out. And a lot of people disagree with me about that and get really angry, especially people that feel like crimes have been committed against them. And I definitely understand why they would be against it and why they'd be angry at the topic. But in my view, we just need to move forward at this point. And I feel like amnesty for any wrongdoing previously is probably a good idea in my book.
0: For me, the testimony holds a lot more water of belief than just seeing a video. Because when you see lifelong people that, you know, are military or are, you know, people that are officers that just don't lie about things like that, and they have such conviction, or even Bob Lazar, for that matter, for as many people that think he's crazy, I've seen him do enough interviews now where I don't know what the benefit of him making up this story is. He certainly doesn't seem like he wants to be famous for being the guy from Area 51. Doesn't seem like he wants to be that way. Now, maybe my people reader's off, but when you see people who look like they don't want to talk about this come out and talk about it, it's different. You know, I do a radio show, and it's like I always talk about when people raise their hand up to go on the radio, they're not as good as the people that are reluctant to talk about it. The people that are reluctant, their stories are a lot better. The people that want to get on stage, that want to do it, that's a little bit of a hot dog. But none of these people seem like they're trying to show off. They seem like they have information that they don't necessarily want to share, but they feel compelled to share.
1: Absolutely. And you look at the whistleblowers, I mean, they're at hearings in front of Congress. They're losing their pensions in some cases. They're, you know, they're getting threats against them. It's not fun. I mean, even low-level journalists like myself get threats sometimes, let alone these huge famous guys. And it's just, it's a lot of stress. It hurts your family life in many instances. Sometimes it's bad for your career and your business. And long-term, it's usually more net negative than it is net positive.
0: We're talking to Danny Silva, a UFO researcher, citizen journalist. What have you discovered in your journalism that most people would find hard to believe, but you got the facts?
1: I don't know that I can say a lot of facts about things. I'm going to bow out of the facts word. However, the thing that's really odd to me is a lot of the UFO lore from decades and decades ago, we're now seeing in hearings in Congress, still being claimed, things that we've seen in movies. You can go back to Close Encounters of the Third Kind. The boxes
0: still holds up.
1: Yeah, it does hold up. And you look at the boxes, they had like the little Easter egg in the movie. On the boxes, it said Lockheed Martin. And mm-hmm. Now we're having hearings with Coast to Coast AM's own George Knapp, and he's naming, you know, people are I don't know if he named it, but people are still naming like the IRADs, the Independent Research and Development, where they're able to hide from FOIA in the private industry. And I mean, that thread was basically seeded in Close Encounters. So it's like, and all this other UFO lore, like the Holloman Air Force Base supposed landing with aliens where they met, I think it was the president or politicians at the time. A lot of this lore from a long time ago, a lot of people believe it currently. And it's really odd to me that it's like this base story. And a lot of the UFO lore, people are still claiming is true, especially in 2026, and politicians are believing it, and it's being reported, like you said, on national news.
0: Speaking of Lockheed, are those hats still available on your website for people?
1: That one, I like vintage clothes, so I had to use that as a picture on my thing. I really like that vintage Lockheed hat.
0: But you can't just buy it as merch?
1: No, you're going to have to. That'd be a good idea, but you'll have to probably go to eBay for that one.
0: Well, yeah, that is a good idea for you. Might as well make some money for you. What are your thoughts on the To the Stars Academy? It seems like they've done a lot to push this into the front of at least getting government to acknowledge that there's things out there that we don't know what they are.
1: To the Stars Academy was my main intro into the subject. I really loved what they did. They changed a lot of things. That was when Lou Elizondo came out. If people don't know, that's Tom DeLonge's company. Christopher Mellon was involved. Just a lot of people. There is a downside to them that I bring up now in retrospect that it maybe is negative, but it's a real thing. You know, they had a lot of people invest into the Stars Academy. A lot of people left to the Stars Academy. Now it's just Tom DeLonge and a couple others. You know, originally they showed a picture of a UFO and basically said that they were going to build this commercial UFO. That never happened. That's all gone. Basically, now they're an entertainment company. The science part of it is gone. So it's looking like everyone that invested, some people did it as kind of a donation because they wanted disclosure, but then some people were actually investing, and I think they're probably going to end up losing their money, unfortunately. That's However, sad. They changed the world with disclosure on the disclosure front. So the investing aside, they did an amazing job.
0: So when we come back, I want to open up the phones. Are you good to talk to the people?
1: Yes,
0: the
1: sir.
0: People of Coast to Coast who have probably been here since the very beginning of Art Bell and through George Norrie. They have questions for you. We have questions for you. When we come back, we open up the phones to you. It's your show. Coast to Coast AM, back in just a minute.

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9: Ceasefires jeopardized. I'm Deborah Valentine, Fox News. Israel and Hezbollah agree to a truce as fighting delays U.S. and Iran negotiations. Fox's Kristen Goodwin has details.
10: Vice President J.D. Vance's trip to Switzerland to negotiate the terms of a peace deal with Iran was postponed Friday with the White House, citing logistical issues. The Associated Press reporting Iran suspended the talks because of fighting in Lebanon. Israel and Hezbollah agreeing to renew a ceasefire in Lebanon after deadly strikes Friday threatened to jeopardize the U.S. and Iran negotiations. An initial agreement between Washington and Tehran signed earlier this week calls for an end to all military operations, an end to the U.S. naval blockade on Iran, and a full reopening of the Strait of Hormuz. It creates a 60-day window for officials to negotiate a lasting, final agreement. Kristen Goodwin, Fox News.
9: The outgoing director of national intelligence, Tulsi Gabbard, releasing documents that point towards Dr. Anthony Fauci allegedly misleading information about COVID. Fox's Brooke Taylor reports.
11: Tulsi Gabbard is saying these documents further prove that and show what she calls a massive COVID-19 cover-up. Listen.
12: Dr. Fauci became the nation's pandemic pundit. And he publicly pushed lies, disinformation, and censorship using every platform available.
11: She argued the records show intelligence officials were discussing a possible lab leak much earlier than many Americans realized, and that some analysts who supported that theory later faced career consequences. Gabbard claims Dr. Fauci, quote, provided millions of dollars in U.S. taxpayer dollars to fund dangerous gain-of-function research at the Wuhan lab.
9: Dr. Fauci has denied any wrongdoing. 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
14: From the Wham 1180 newsroom, I'm Anthony Panazowicz. A Rochester man is still in the hospital with life-threatening injuries suffered in a shooting near Main and King Streets. Police were called around 6:30 last night and found the 43-year-old man with at least one gunshot wound to his upper body. He was taken to Strong and an investigation by RPD is still ongoing. The Canandaigua woman convicted of stealing about $75,000 from her employer is looking at about a decade in prison. Monique Barrett Lewis was sentenced to between 7.5 years and 15 years for using her work's credit cards and accruing that tab between October of 2023 and April of 2024. And the tornado that ripped through Yates County on Thursday has been confirmed to be an EF1. The twister touched down just north of Watkins Glen in Rock Stream and had speeds of around 90 miles an hour. The storm collapsed a garage near a home and uprooted multiple trees before petering out just over a mile away. Your 13 WM Weather Authority forecast today, a mix of clouds and sunshine, still breezy though, 72 for your high. I'm Anthony Panasiewicz, News Radio WM 1180, next news at 30 minutes, breaking news when it happens. 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
16: In Seattle, the U.S. men's national team shut out Australia for their second straight World Cup win, advancing to the round of 32. Wyndham Clark leads the U.S. Open by 4 shots at 7-under through round 2. That's a new Shinnecock Hills record, round 3, today from New York. The Titans and Jeffrey Simmons agree on a 3-year extension. In college baseball, North Carolina takes on Oklahoma, game 1 of the finals from Omaha. I'm Rob Bushka.
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0: Good morning, everybody. Jim Salmon here, along with the great John Welch, who most likely can't hear us right now. We're experiencing a little bit of technical difficulty. We'll straighten it out. But we're here for you this morning. Your home repair clinic will run up till 10 o'clock this morning. We have some really cool recalls to talk about, some bankruptcies, 16 things you don't want to do at your house in a do-it-yourself world, and some sad things, and a whole bunch of consumer counseling of special events that are going on. Mr. Welch joins us. Good morning, sir.
1: Good morning, Jim. Good morning, everybody. So in addition to all of the great things you've got lined up for today, Jim, unfortunately,
0: what do you have?
1: Difficulties. I have brought something to the table.
0: Oh, okay. And I'm listening.
1: In addition to the household fact or fiction set, yeah. I've also brought to the table a list of things to do to declutter your home that anyone can do, even the hoarder.
0: Ah, okay. Even the hoarder.
1: Even the hoarder, yes.
0: Okay. Well, that's interesting. Yeah, that's great. And I appreciate that because this morning, I need some extra empathy and compassion and you know, whatever.
1: Well, I have some compassion for you, Jim.
0: Oh, do you? Okay. Yeah, all right. Well, hang on. I'll be right there.
2: Okay.
0: Yes.
2: You know, anybody listening to this, it's pretty funny. You know, and the back, I wish you could see the sheer panic and whatever on everybody's face when we're trying to work through our technical difficulties. It's great. You know, I mean, in the old days, they used to tell us, oh, don't, you know, say you're having any trouble with anything. But it's human. It's human. So we have to describe what's going on. Things are different now, right? Yeah.
3: You know what's absolutely amazing?
2: What?
3: Is that you are, when you were on the phone there, because I could still see you through the computer system, but you're talking through the phone.
2: Yeah.
3: It was like you were trying to come up with the words for the first girl you were on the phone with, like you didn't know what to say, right?
2: Yeah.
3: And as soon as the microphone came back on, you were in your element, like it was so bizarre.
2: It's funny.
3: Because it was funny because you belong behind the mic, not on a phone.
2: That is true. It's well, funny. Good morning, everybody. We'll start this thing over with. This is the Home Repair Clinic. I'm Sam and John Welch taking your calls. 222-1180. That great Johnny Gates solved the problem.
3: Yeah.
2: And we're back up and running full speed. So those of you that are just joining us, we have some consumer counseling, some great things going on in our community coming up and you know, recently and over the next couple of months. We'll talk about that stuff. Some sad things, 16 things that you don't want to do at your house because, well, they say we will disagree with these, which will be fun. Of things you should not get involved in at your house, home repair-wise. We have some bankruptcies. We have some recalls. But most importantly, me. I am in direct need this morning of extra compassion and empathy what would you call it?
3: What, Johnny, can we get the violin music out, please? Wah, wah, wah. I mean, Jim.
2: Yeah.
3: Look, you don't have to tell the whole world when you get a sliver, okay?
2: Uh-huh. Okay.
3: Right?
2: Yeah.
3: You chip a tooth, okay?
2: Mm-hmm.
3: It's not that big of a deal.
2: Well, this was a little more than that. Now, come on.
3: Come on. Are you a man?
2: I'm in extreme pain right now.
3: Tell me why you're in extreme pain.
2: Well, I had double, both hands, carpal tunnel surgery yesterday. And it's this newfangled stuff, right? I mean, where they don't carve you to pieces. There's a little teeny hole. They go in there and do their thing and whatever. Yeah. And It was 6 minutes on my right hand, and he apologized for that because it usually takes 10 minutes or 5 minutes, and it was 5 minutes right to the second on my left hand. It's fascinating.
3: I wonder if a carpal tunnel surgeon, like, you know, whatever type of surgeon they are, I don't think, you know, I mean, I have no idea, right? If they just specialize in that or if they're doing 100 different
2: things.
3: Well,
2: yeah, this guy is that's a big part of what he does. But okay. he does other stuff, too. He was the guy that treated me when I broke my hand. Remember when I was trying to pull start the rototiller and my hand went back against the equipment shed? And,
3: right.
2: You know, whatever.
3: So like when I'm plowing snow and I'm doing the same route for the 350th time, I compete against myself in the clock, right?
2: Right.
3: Like I'm in competition. Can I get better? Can I do it with one less swipe? Can I, you know, roost my truck sideways a little bit more to get a better, whatever it may be, like I'm in competition with myself. Is he in competition with himself? Like he's so bored. He's done so many surgeries that it's like, I got to beat the 5 minute mark. I got to beat the 5 minute. And he leaves behind like pieces of rag and whatever.
2: Stop. Would you please stop that? No, this was the most professional thing I think I've ever seen in my life. There was a screen right there and I actually was able to watch it. And it was fascinating. And there were three nurses and the doctor in there, and you know his name is Lafredo, Dr. Egan R. Lafredo, and one of the things he does. He does a lot of other things too. He's a surgeon, but this is one of the things that he does. And he said, you know what, you can use your hands the day after. You're going to be fine. There's a very short recovery time. It's going to be a little painful the second day, which it is. When I woke up this morning, it's, you know, so I head right to the 800 milligram ibuprofen bottle.
3: I thought you were taking things like, I don't know, Narcan or something.
2: Well, they gave me a prescription for hydrocodone Tylenol, commonly known as Norco. And I have five of those.
3: Unfortunately, you're out of time.
2: Well, no, I'm not done yet. I have five of those, and I am not taking those because there's a story I'll tell you when we get back. But right now, the art player's coming your way.
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6: 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It's what the app said.
4: Local weather. News Radio. Wham! 1180.
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0: Good morning, everybody. Welcome back to the Home Repair Clinic. We got it figured out. We're back in business. A couple of quick things, Mr. Welch, before we go right into whatever you want to talk about.
1: Sure.
0: Today is June 12th, and the Holly Fire Department.
1: Today is June 20th.
0: I'm sorry. Did I say 12th?
1: Yes.
0: And I didn't take any of those drugs. I apologize. June 20th. Thank you.
1: Exactly.
0: Today's June 20th. The Holly Fire Department has what's called a field day today, and they want you to join them. They have a free foam party experience. That looks kind of cool. A basket raffle, food and refreshments, craft and vendor show, shop local, it says, sportsman's raffle, great prizes. They're located the Holly Fireman Park is at 55 North Main Street in Holly. And then to cap it all off, it's our friends at the Big Dog Daddy Band. That's a Toby Keith tribute band. And that's after the fun. It goes from 11 to 9 today. The band, our good buddy Tim, is one of the guitar players there. He's a world-class guitar player. And so if you get a chance to check that out, if you're looking for something to do today, Holly Fire Department, from 11 to 9 at 55 North Main Street. They're having their Holly Fire Department field day. What do you think? Think we should go?
1: I would like to, but I can't. I'm buried.
0: See, that's a problem right now.
1: I know. I'm completely buried.
0: So let me tell you what a man does, okay? A man just goes in, has double carpal tunnel surgery in the morning, gets home around 1:30, goes to the store and buys fresh fruit and stuff, comes home and makes two pies. Now, who does that, right? A blueberry pie and a strawberry rhubarb pie for a celebration of Father's Day on Sunday.
1: Things that don't belong in the same sentence. What a man does, baking a pie.
0: Baking a pie. So you're old fashioned. You think that only women should bake pies. Is that the deal?
1: Nothing about that. Every man's got to eat. But a man is not a man who's bragging about being a baker.
0: You should see what happens to you when I bring you a blueberry pie or a peach pie.
1: That's
0: you go,
1: I'm a man.
0: You go bonkers.
1: Yes, because I'm a man. Because I've got you serving me up pie and I need to eat.
0: Now that's funny.
1: Exactly. Yeah, exactly.
0: Oh, you are just a piece of work. Do you have a sleep number bed by any chance?
1: I do. Yes.
0: Yeah. Do you really?
1: Yeah, absolutely.
0: Sleep number filed for bankruptcy in New York on June 12th.
1: No kidding.
0: Now, are you right?
1: Is this June 12th or June 20th again?
0: No, it's June 12th. That's why I made that mistake.
1: All right.
0: June 12th, with about, now I can't wrap my head around this, $672 million in debt. Now, how does a bed company, now not everybody has these things. They're just an exclusive deal, right? I mean, they blame inflation, tariffs, supply chain disruptions, and they were forcing the court-supervised process to take over. The smart bed maker said it planned a sale to Sleep Country Canada would create a leading North American mattress and bedding company. Apparently that hasn't taken place. Consumers can still shop at the stores and online and receive deliveries and use warranties and smart bed services as usual during the reconstruction process.
1: Well, unfortunately, you're out of time, Jim.
0: All right. News is next. We'll be right back after the news.
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17: From the WAM 1180 newsroom, I'm Anthony Panazowicz. A Rochester man is still in the hospital for life-threatening injuries suffered in a shooting near Main and King Street. Police were called around 6:30 last night and found the 43-year-old man with at least one gunshot wound to his upper body. He was taken to Strong, and an investigation by RPD is still ongoing. Some homes and businesses are still in the dark, as RG&E says it expects to get everyone reconnected by midnight tonight. Outages dropped on Friday from tens of thousands to about 7,000 yesterday afternoon. Over 700 crews were sent out by the utility companies throughout the Finger Lakes and central New York areas on Friday alone. And two twins are safe and in the hospital today after their mother gave birth to them on the side of a Parenton road. Noah and Parker were born to Danielle and Matt Hickman on the side of Route 31 on Wednesday. Parenton ambulance EMTs were able to help deliver the second twin after the first came out successfully. Your 13-way Weather Authority forecast today, 72 for your high, a mix of sun and clouds. Still breezy, though. I'm Anthony Panazowicz, News Radio WAM 1180. 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
18: Fox News, I'm Paul Stevens. A truce in fighting between Israel and Gaza delays U.S. and Iran talks.
19: The State Department says U.S. Secretary of State Marco Rubio spoke with Israeli Prime Minister Benjamin Netanyahu over the phone, and President Trump, in an interview with Axios, called for Israeli restraint.
18: Fox's Alex Hogan there. Talks between the U.S. and Iran Friday in Switzerland were postponed. President Trump unveiling a new Air Force One at Joint Base Andrews on Friday.
20: This plane is the first successful example of a real transformation of something that was built at the highest level and now had to be changed a little bit. We have communication equipment up there that's nobody's ever seen before. It's the highest level.
18: President providing attendees with an inside look. And in the World Cup, the U.S. downs Australia 2-0. They advance to the knockout round. 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
23: Welcome back. 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I am John Welch, and believe it or not, Jim Salmon might be indisposed somewhere playing with his hands. I don't know.
0: I'm here. I just need extra compassion and empathy.
23: I got your compassion. This. So we're going to get right into it. We're going to go to the phones because, Jim, we've got – looks like Keith is calling, and he wants to talk. He wants to talk about Salmon Ranch Foods. How about that?
0: Yeah.
24: This Wednesday, the same day of the week as in 2015, June 24th in the 4 p.m. hour, you, Mr. Salmon, should have everyone over to your ranch as you recreate your swan dive. This time, your pal, Mr. Welch, can catch you in his front-end payloader as you tumble off that ladder, all in the name of your delicious cherry sauce. June 24th, this Wednesday, 11 years to the day, 4 p.m. hour. Up that ladder, off you fall.
23: Exactly. That's
24: really, you should make it a year, every year, June 24th, and it's a Wednesday, 4 p.m. hour. Have the whole county come over to the Vaunted Salmon Ranch, and you recreate that and give everyone a thrill. You almost became a paraplegic 11 years ago.
23: That is true.
24: You went up that ladder. That you went up that ladder, human nature wise. Oh, I can reach any which way. Well, tumbling down you went.

0: calls in once in a while.
1: I mean, do you know Keith? Like, do you, have you been?
0: No.
1: To, okay.
0: No, I don't know a fraction of the millions of
1: no,
0: people.
1: I understand, but I didn't know if Keith was a friend or something that you somehow knew.
0: Well, he's a friend of the program, yes.
1: So, so interesting. He knows the moment in time with which you fell out of that cherry tree. Not even I came to visit you.
0: No, because you didn't care.
1: No.
0: You know, I couldn't do anything for you at that point. The not unlike now, right?
1: Yeah.
0: Whoa. Let's move on here. This out of California. Now, I've been praying for the, well, I don't know if praying's the right thing. I've been looking forward to this. Let's put it that way. For
1: you've been looking forward to California slipping off the United States since you were been born.
0: Just 50 miles from downtown Los Angeles, a critical junction where two of California's most powerful fault systems meet and have been quietly accumulating stress for nearly 1,000 years. It's been over 100 years since the San Andreas and San Jacinto faults produced a major earthquake. And in peacetime, tectonic stress has grown to significant heights along key parts of the systems, raising concern of a dangerous earthquake that could be catastrophic for one of the most densely populated areas of the United States. There it is, falling off the end.
1: Yeah, unfortunately, it won't. You see, that's the thing. Like, after, you know, billions and billions of years with the way the solar systems work, you get every 1,000 years, you get one of these catastrophic earthquakes that, you know, just 7 on a Richter scale or something like that. And it moves the mountain range a millimeter.
0: Well, first of all, a 7 is nothing. The big damaging earthquakes are 8.5.
1: Okay,
0: they're all waiting for the, you know, the one in Alaska. I remember one when I was in grammar school. There was a school that got cut completely in half, and it was like an 8.5,
1: right.
0: Which for every point, it's 10 times more. I mean,
1: is that what it is?
0: Yeah, it's a crazy scale. But anyway.
1: But you know, I mean, it moves the mountains a millimeter.
0: Yeah.
1: A millimeter. Like,
0: well,
1: I mean,
0: yeah. The one in Japan, according to Johnny Gates, expert statistician of the Home Repair Clinic, was a 9.1.
1: Isn't that the one?
0: 2011. Yeah.
1: Isn't that the one that created that tsunami that just wiped people out?
0: Yeah.
1: That was devastating.
0: Up next on the Home Repair Clinic will be a recall of some food. So get out your pencils. And write this down, because you might have this. It was sold in New York State, so you don't want to miss that. But first, we're going to take a quick break talking about teeth and how important your smile is. We'll be right back.
2: 250 years.
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15: She comes on like a rose.
16: Poison Ivy. Good morning, everybody, and welcome back to your home repair clinic. Jim and John hanging out with you this morning. There's a recall, John. I just want to squeeze this in.
17: All right.
16: Clover Hill Dairy. Now, this is sold at many places, including New York. A lot of specialty farm markets and things might have this, or festivals, but it might be in stores too. Clover Hill Dairy expands the recall, including all Clover Hill Dairy brand cheese products, because of Listeria. What do they call that thing? Listeria monocytogenes, an organism which can cause serious and sometimes fatal infections in young children, frail or elderly people, or in people with weakened immune systems. So there's pictures of all this. It's all linked on our, I think it's on jimsalmon.com. There's a whole list of things and pictures of the various packages. So if you have anything in your refrigerator that says Clover Hill Dairy, it's clearly marked on the package. It's the logo is very prominent. And it's there's like a picture of cheese and a house and an oval shaped thing there. So it has like human writing on it. So you think it's really a high end craft type of a deal, which it probably is. But we don't want it to kill you either. So Clover Hill Dairy expands recall of to include all of its products. So
2: I hope that your fridge is full of Clover Hill Dairy and you don't know it.
16: Well, see, that would be inconvenient right now. Well, it wouldn't matter to me because I have these giant horse pill antibiotic things to take because of my hands.
2: You'd be hammering those things.
16: Yeah.
2: Shove a little bit like Pez.
16: Yeah. So, anyway, thanks for all the empathy and compassion that I'm getting today. I appreciate it.
2: You know, your wrists look good, though.
16: Yeah, well, thank you. They're giant Band-Aids.
2: Yeah, they look good. Yeah, not bad.
16: Yeah, thank you. we're out of time, darn it all. The Robin Hood tree died. So we'll talk about that when we come back. And then I want to dive right into household fact or fiction.
2: Okay. Giddy all up. Right.
16: Yeah, because that's I do have a what doesn't belong and why, which, you know, it'll be Jose will call in and say it's fake news.
2: It is fake news, and I like Jose.
16: I do too. He's not right about this. What doesn't belong and why, but, you know, whatever. Because what doesn't belong and why is it requires deep thinking and analyzing.
2: It requires you make it up as you go along. Unfortunately, Jim, we're out of time, right?
16: I know. Hour number one complete here on your home repair clinic. We'll be right back after the news.
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29: More talks, hopefully. I'm Paul Stevens, Fox News. Axios reporting U.S. Special Envoy to the Middle East, Steve Witkoff, and Iran's foreign minister heading to Switzerland to advance more potential peace talks. Fox's Alex Hogan in Tel Aviv discussing the attacks involving Lebanon and the Israeli Defense Force.
30: The IDF hit dozens of Hezbollah targets after attacks from the Iranian-backed group killed four Israeli soldiers earlier, and Lebanon says that at least 47 people were killed in new Israeli airstrikes. While Israel says a ceasefire is in effect, it says it will respond if it is attacked. The State Department says U.S. Secretary of State Marco Rubio spoke with Israeli Prime Minister Benjamin Netanyahu over the phone, and President Trump, in an interview with Axios, called for Israeli restraint.
31: If it weren't for Donald Trump, Israel would have been eviscerated.
30: Meantime, new progress in the Strait of Hormuz. Kepler, which is monitoring the strait, showing recovery, saying this was the most traffic in the critical waterway since June 2nd.
29: And President Trump claiming the memorandum of understanding is already producing results. The president at Joint Base Andrews unveiling a new Air Force One alongside members of the Air Force. Talk about the previous two identical planes that had been used interchangeably for presidential travel authorized by former President Ronald Reagan. And they've been used by every president since George H.W. Bush.
31: Over its lifetime, that aircraft traveled to 96 countries on 223 international trips and flew over 6 million miles.
29: And the president also saying the Boeing 727 is equipped with Starlink, a satellite high-speed internet service developed by SpaceX. This plane, gifted to the president last year by Qatari officials in a push to strengthen relations between the two nations. 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

0: From the WAM 1180 newsroom, I'm Anthony Panazowicz. The tornado that ripped through Yates County on Thursday has been confirmed to be an EF1. The twister touched down just north of Watkins Glen in Rock Stream and had speeds of around 90 miles an hour. The storm collapsed a garage near a home and uprooted multiple trees before petering out going into the lake. After some events were canceled on Friday for weather, Rochester's Juneteenth Parade and Festival take to the streets through the rest of the day today. The Freedom Parade steps off at 11 o'clock near Main and State Streets before music starts at noon at Martin Luther King Park. Rochester native Danielle Ponder headlines the festival, with her taking to the stage just before 7 o'clock. And a Rochester man is still in the hospital for life-threatening injuries suffered in a shooting near Main and King Streets. Police were called out around 6:30 last night and found the 43-year-old man with at least one gunshot wound to his upper body. He was taken to Strong, and an investigation by RPD is ongoing. Your 13 WAM Weather Authority forecast today: a mix of sun and clouds, still breezy though, 72 for your high. I'm Anthony Panazowicz, News Radio WAM 1180. 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
6: Welcome to this beautiful morning here in Western New York. Jim Salmon here, along with John Welch. And Mr. Welch, the Robin Hood tree has died.
7: Please explain what the Robin Hood tree is.
6: It is a 1,200-year-old major oak, a tree linked to the legendary bandit Robin Hood. It appears to have died. United Kingdom Conservation Group revealed this yesterday. The Sherwood Forest tree failed to produce leaves this spring, and the root system appears to be strangled. What does that mean? Do you know?
7: I would think that it's strangled around itself, you know, but I don't know.
6: According to the legend, the medieval era outlaw used its hollowed out trunk as, and that might have something to do with it, as a hideout to avoid the Sheriff of Nottingham. However, historians largely agree Robin Hood was no single living person. Okay. The story began as an oral tradition in the 12th century, with the first written ballads coming two centuries later. Did he steal from the rich and give to the poor? That'd be like stealing from Welch and giving to Salmon. That narrative has also evolved over the centuries.
7: So it's like you're Robin Hood. You are Robin Hood because you steal from me for yourself. Or wait, no, that just makes you a thief.
6: No, that doesn't. Anyway, sad news here at the Salmon Ranch this week. Seriously.
7: Very sad.
6: I don't know. I'm just going to read this. Let me just find it here real quick. John, say something while I'm doing this.
7: Well, my heart breaks for the ranch and everyone at the ranch. So let me just simply say that.
6: A little over 2 years ago, a friend of ours called and said an old cat came into her yard, very thin and in bad shape. Sorry about that. She asked if Diane would take him in to see if she could help him and give him a home. And, of course, that's what she does. Diane does that better than anybody on this planet. She nursed him back to health, and he became Buddy the office cat at the Salmon Ranch broadcast studio. Now, he was very old when we got him, and at first we thought that he had been declawed, but we soon realized after he went to the vet said, no, his claws are there. Somebody had cut him so far back because he's a climber. And I think he was a barn cat. He was very old, and we guessed his age between 12 and 15. And Buddy had four or five strokes over the past 2 years that we had him, but he managed to recover each time. It was pretty amazing until a couple of days ago. His time had finally come. Buddy must have been a barn cat because he only used the litter box about 10% of the time. That's why he lived here in the office, because he became a pee pad cat, because, he must have been an outdoor barn type cat, and, they didn't have litter boxes. They just went wherever they went, right? Everybody who was a guest here at the studio was greeted by Buddy over the past couple of years. We've had a lot of animals here, hundreds of animals over the years, cats, dogs, rabbits, gerbils, hamsters, stuff I can't even remember, right? And they all leave a hole in your heart when they pass. And all my life, though, I had never seen an animal as affectionate and loving as that cat. I mean, he just wanted to be with people. You pick him up, his motor was running all the time. He never had 1 ounce of scaredness or being mean in it. And he loved us all, and he cuddled right to the last minute of his life. So it's kind of sad that Buddy the office cat passes on. I'm sure you know what they say. The next one you get was sent by the one that came before it. So,
7: yeah.
6: You know,
7: it's terrible that you gave Buddy, last couple of years of his life were great,
6: He won. He won the last couple of years of your life lottery, without a doubt. So
7: and it was a blessing. And I really liked Buddy every time I came. When we came into the studio to get on the air, I always wanted to bring him in and you wouldn't let me. And you're like, because he gets on everything. And I'm like, yeah, I don't care.
6: Well, but yeah, he's a climber, and this. I know.
7: Well, you see me and my cat walking back and forth.
6: Well, and that equally annoys me no end, because it disconnects you sometimes. All of a sudden, there's John gone, right?
7: Gone. But, and that's the same thing, right? And Meow Meow just appeared, right? And meow, just meow. So it's just like,
6: at least you could have come up with a better name than Meow Meow.
7: What do you mean, Buddy? It's the same name as your dog. Like, and everything there is named Buddy.
6: Well, yeah, but Buddy the dog is just, he's just...
7: Just Buddy.
6: He's insane, that dog. He's a riot.
7: Come here, Buddy. Come here, Buddy. So,
6: anyway. Here's a fun thing that we do every year.
7: Oh, you're breaking the listeners, but okay, go ahead.
6: Well, do you have something else you want to do?
7: I do.
6: All right, I'll tell you what. We'll table that.
7: All right.
6: Ladies and gentlemen, you asked for it. It's back. Household Fact or Fiction.
8: One of these really happened. Two of them didn't. Can you tell the difference? Household fact or fiction?
7: Household facts or fiction here. All right, Jim.
6: I'm 7 for 10, by the way.
7: You are not.
6: Yeah, I am. I keep track of it.
7: All right. So now you got it. This requires thinking.
6: Okay.
7: So pay attention.
6: Yeah, you get on with it. You're running out of time already.
7: Roofing. A homeowner found granulars collecting in the gutters.
6: Right.
7: After a hailstorm.
6: Okay.
7: Therefore, there was hail damage to the roof. Story number two.
6: Okay. All right.
7: A homeowner's sewer backed up because tree roots entered an old clay sewer line.
6: Okay.
7: Number three, a homeowner's breaker panel overheated because too many phone chargers were plugged in.
6: Okay. All right. So the right answer is the middle one about the tree roots in an old system that can back things up. There's no question about that. So that's the right answer. The first one has a yes or no component to it, but we'll go with the middle one first just for time and simplicity, and then I'll explain the first one. The tree roots is the answer.
7: You win.

0: All right, but I will tell you, say the first one again.
1: A homeowner found granulars collecting in gutters after a hailstorm. Mm-hmm. Therefore, the roof had hail damage.
0: If you had a hailstorm, chances are there's going to be damage, but it doesn't, roof aggregate by gravity wants to go into your gutters anyway. So that's just normal.
1: Correct. Now, granular loss alone does not prove hail damage.
0: That is true. However, a case could be made if there's big enough hailstorms, like the one out in Farmington there last year or the year before. When that thing hit, boom, there was some aggregate dislodged. Would it wind up immediately in the gutters? No. So that's why I said no on that one.
1: I didn't tell you the size of the hail, right?
0: That's correct.
1: So it could have been the size of BBs or ball bearings.
0: Yeah, and that's not hurt anything.
1: Yep, and aggregate can get into those gutters for just normal wear and tear. Normal wear and tear. So that's
0: every gutter that has a modern roof, especially a new roof, because there's a lot of, when you first install it, there's a lot of loose aggregate.
1: A lot of
0: it will be in the gutters.
1: And phone chargers do not create panels to overheat.
0: Let's squeeze Doug in here real quick. It says Robin Hood tree. Doug, we got about a minute, buddy.
2: Sure thing. You may have answered it when I was on the phone, but the problem is that when mulch is placed around a tree in the volcano shape, which you see many, many times, that's a big no-no. The tree sends out roots into that mulch, and they become the strangling roots. Mulch is supposed to be in the shape of a donut, so that you do not have mulch against the trunk of the tree, but it's a donut shape going around. The mulch is valuable, but you cannot put it against the trunk, and it should not be in the volcano shape, but a donut shape.
0: All right, that works. Well, thank you. I appreciate the call. That's, I don't know if that was caused this tree to die.
1: I doubt that's what caused the tree to die, but the volcano mulch girdles the tree. Obviously, you can't bring it up onto the trunk of the tree, Jim. Unfortunately, we're out of time. This is your home repair clinic here on News Radio WHAM 1180.
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9: 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Jim Salmon here along with Mr. Welch. And we're taking your calls at 222-1180, 1-800-295-1180. And we would be honored if you spend some time with us.
10: Speaking of trees, when I was out at your house maybe a month ago, you had this little, I don't even know what it was, a blueberry bush or some sort of tree.
9: It was a peach tree.
10: Peach tree, yeah.
9: You killed
10: and you asked if I'd put it in the ground for you. And when the thing was powder. Like, there wasn't an ounce of moisture to it. Mm-hmm. Is it dead?
9: No, it's deader than a can of corned beef.
10: I planted it dead.
9: Yeah. Diane had said something to me.
10: I'm
9: just teasing you, but yeah. I squished it a few times and it seemed like it was moist, but apparently I killed it.
10: Yeah, so. Diane had said to me, I don't know. She asked me to plant, or some one of you guys asked me to plant it.
9: Yeah.
10: And when I opened it, I was like, oh my gosh.
9: It's brand new and all right.
10: How new was it?
9: Well, I had bought it, you know, sometime in during the winter, I think, at one of the stores. And I kept it out in the shop. And I guess I should have put it in some water or something, but I didn't want it to rot. And then it turned to be just the opposite of that.
10: Right. Yeah, right.
9: Every year, our friends at the Purple Pony Therapeutic Horsemanship have their biannual treasure sale. It's on Saturday and Sunday, August 8th and 9th, from 9 a.m. to 4 p.m. At 8321 Lake Street Road. That's Route 19, heading into Leroy, New York. And this event is a giant, large indoor sale with all the proceeds benefiting the Purple Pony Therapeutic Horsemanship Organization. Now, the only reason they have this sale is because people donate stuff and neat stuff. Now, right behind me on the wall is a treasure that I found a couple years ago there. And it was a picture, a signed picture by Foster Brooks. And it's sitting there on the wall.
10: That's
9: and
10: great.
9: It was marked $6. And yes. That's
10: gotta have it
9: for The Office. I loved him. He was just one of the best comedians ever.
10: He was the greatest person at acting drunk when he was sober.
9: Oh, he was wonderful.
10: Yeah.
9: Now, the whole reason that these folks make this is their big fundraiser, or one of them anyway, is that you donate things. Now, hours for donations of items to sell are Monday through Friday, 5 p.m. to 7 p.m., 5 p.m. to 7 p.m., Tuesdays, 10 a.m. to 1 p.m., and weekends, 10 a.m. to noon. They can accept donations no later than no later than Wednesday, July 1st, and no later than, wait a minute.
10: No later than Wednesday, July 1st, and no earlier than what?
9: Okay. Let me just read this. We can accept donations no earlier than Wednesday, July 1st, and no later than Friday, July 31st. We cannot accept donations before or after these dates or outside of these indicated hours because it's a big undertaking. A detailed list of acceptable and unacceptable items are on the treasure sale website, which is purplepony.org. Purplepony.org/dot. Okay. And this is a wonderful thing. We go every year. I didn't go last year because I had a conflict, but Diane went, and she came back with a whole bunch of cool stuff. Items they can't accept are large appliances, large equipment, exercise equipment, large upholstered furniture, hazardous liquids, computers, TVs, and VHS tapes. So items that can be accepted, household goods. Are we out of time?
11: Oh, we are out of time.
9: Well, yeah, we have a couple seconds. Sporting goods, jewelry, books, infant care, toys, lawn, and a whole bunch of other stuff, and I'll read it when we get there. We ran out of time here, folks. Purple Pony, put that on your schedule. We'll be right
12: 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What's going on in Iran?
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28: From the WHAM 1180 newsroom, I'm Anthony Panazowicz. A Rochester man is still in the hospital with life-threatening injuries suffered in a shooting near Main and King Streets. Police were called around 6:30 last night and found the 43-year-old man with at least one gunshot wound to his upper body. He was taken to Strong and an investigation by RPD is still ongoing. The Canandaigua woman convicted of stealing about $75,000 from her employer is looking at about a decade in prison. Monique Barrett Lewis was sentenced to between 7.5 years and 15 years for using her work's credit cards and accruing that tab between October of 2023 and April of 2024. And the tornado that ripped through Yates County on Thursday has been confirmed to be an EF1. The twister touched down just north of Watkins Glen in Rock Stream and had speeds of around 90 miles an hour. The storm collapsed a garage near a home and uprooted multiple trees before petering out just over a mile away. Your 13 WHAM Weather Authority forecast today, a mix of clouds and sunshine, still breezy though, 72 for your high. I'm Anthony Panazowicz, News Radio WHAM 1180, next news at 30 minutes, breaking news when it happens. 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
30: News. I'm Paul Stevens. A truce in fighting between Israel and Gaza delays U.S. and Iran talks.
31: The State Department says U.S. Secretary of State Marco Rubio spoke with Israeli Prime Minister Benjamin Netanyahu over the phone, and President Trump, in an interview with Axios, called for Israeli restraint.
30: Fox's Alex Hogan there. Talks between the U.S. and Iran Friday in Switzerland were postponed. President Trump unveiling a new Air Force One at Joint Base Andrews on Friday.
32: This plane is the first successful example of a real transformation of something that was built at the highest level and now had to be changed a little bit. We have communication equipment up there that's nobody's ever seen before. It's the highest level.
30: The president providing attendees with an inside look. And in the World Cup, the U.S. downs Australia 2-0. They advance to the knockout round. 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
8: 1180. 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Jim and John here hanging out with you. Public service announcement, if I may. 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Where's the date?
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0: The what are they? What are you cooking? Is there a limit, or can it?
1: Everybody, the way I understand this, everybody gets the same ingredients, which
0: Okay.
1: will include salmon ranch, cherry bourbon, barbecue sauce, and salmon ranch trail dust rub. So
0: Okay.
1: whether they use it or not, I don't know. That depends on each.
0: So you get 10 ingredients, 20 ingredients, whatever that number is,
1: Yeah.
0: and they say have at it.
1: Right.
0: And whoever
1: Then we
0: makes the
1: have to
0: best
1: judge.
0: dish. Yeah. You'll be good at that because you're biased, which is good. So if salmon ranch sees, trail dust rubber or the cherry bourbon barbecue sauce is not in it, it can't win. You'll be like voted zero. So that's good. So
1: Well,
0: that'll
1: no,
0: br
1: that would
0: bring
1: no.
0: well, we'll slow down. So that'll bring our stock up. So that's good for our investors. So
1: Yeah.
0: we appreciate that, number one. Number two is you're not afraid to try anything.
1: That is true. That is absolutely true.
0: Is there anything you've ever seen in your life? It's been presented, or you saw in a case, or anything anywhere where you saw it and you said, I don't think I could ever even attempt to try that.
1: No.
0: Nothing.
1: No.
0: No, there's,
1: No, I've tried even things that some people really love caviar. I think it's kind of ugly looking and whatever, but I try it. I mean, I'll try anything. Anything.
0: I will not. There are so
1: I
0: many
1: know.
0: things
1: See, just
0: I won't even venture an attempt at trying.
1: thus, you miss out on a big part of life.
0: You're 100% right. Yeah, thus I miss out on, a lot of flavorful things that I might really like.
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1: 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You asked for it. It's back. John Welch, 23 for 51 on what doesn't belong and why. What doesn't belong and why? Mr. Welch, are you ready?
14: I'm ready, Jim. I'm ready.
1: This has to do with which one is worse for you. Which one is worse for you? Ready? What doesn't belong and why?
14: Okay.
1: Tylenol, hydrocodone, or ibuprofen? What doesn't belong and why?
14: Well, I don't have a clue.
1: Well, first of all, in honor of my surgery, I'm in agony right now. So
14: obviously.
1: Yeah, okay.
14: And so you just figured this out. I'm going to say the worst one for you. What was the third one you said, ibuprofen?
1: Ibuprofen, hydrocodone, or Tylenol.
14: So I think ibuprofen is Advil. Now, mind you, I don't take this stuff, okay? As a rule, I stay away from all of these things. almost at all times. So I'm going to say, I know that people have upset or stomach issues with the Advil, I think. Mm-hmm. So that's probably pretty bad for you. Like, I think it does something to your stomach lining. So if you're going that way, I'm going to say that this it's worse for you on the stomach. But hydrocodone, I believe that's the one that's addicting, if you will, like has the opioid or something in it, is addicting. So I'm going to say that that's the worst one for you because it's a prescription and you can become addicted to it. But I'm going to guess that you're then going to say ibuprofen's bad because it rots your stomach or something. But I'm going with hydrocodone because I do not want to be addicted to anything. I'm a loser, baby,
8: so why don't you kill me? So you're 23 for 52 on the year. Ibuprofen is the worst for you. Now, if you control, they gave me those hydrocodone Tylenol pills. Mm-hmm. Okay. And they said use them every 6 hours if you need to. I don't. I don't use that stuff.
14: Why don't you use it?
8: Because I don't want to be addicted to this stuff.
14: Oh, okay.
8: So I mean, you know, I'd rather have bourbon. I'd rather have bourbon, okay? Right. So here's the deal. I took them because I didn't know how much pain I was going to have. Now, when I got up this morning and came out here to run this wildly popular show, I didn't feel very well.
14: You do realize you're out of time and
8: welcome to the top of the hour. Yeah, I know. We're out of time. We'll continue this conversation when we come back.
15: Thomas Edison's photograph recording.
16: 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It's quite a skull.
15: The power of sound can move the spirit of 250 years. Heard every day. Here. 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
10: More talks, hopefully. I'm Paul Stevens, Fox News. Axios reporting U.S. Special Envoy to the Middle East, Steve Witkoff, and Iran's foreign minister heading to Switzerland to advance more potential peace talks. Fox's Alex Hogan in Tel Aviv discussing the attacks involving Lebanon and the Israeli Defense Force.
11: The IDF hit dozens of Hezbollah targets after attacks from the Iranian-backed group killed four Israeli soldiers earlier, and Lebanon says that at least 47 people were killed in new Israeli airstrikes. While Israel says a ceasefire is in effect, it says it will respond if it is attacked. The State Department says U.S. Secretary of State Marco Rubio spoke with Israeli Prime Minister Benjamin Netanyahu over the phone, and President Trump, in an interview with Axios, called for Israeli restraint.
12: If it weren't for Donald Trump, Israel would have been eviscerated.
11: Meantime, new progress in the Strait of Hormuz. Kepler, which is monitoring the strait, showing recovery, saying this was the most traffic in the critical waterway since June 2nd.
10: And President Trump claiming the Memorandum of Understanding is already producing results. The president at Joint Base Andrews unveiling a new Air Force One alongside members of the Air Force. Talk about the previous two identical planes that had been used interchangeably for presidential travel authorized by former President Ronald Reagan. And they've been used by every president since George H.W. Bush.
13: Over its lifetime, that aircraft traveled to 96 countries on 223 international trips and flew over 6 million miles.
10: And the president also saying the Boeing 727 is equipped with Starlink, a satellite high-speed internet service developed by SpaceX. This plane, gifted to the president last year by Qatari officials in a push to strengthen relations between the two nations. 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

0: From the UAM 1180 newsroom, I'm Anthony Panazowicz. A Rochester man is still in the hospital for life-threatening injuries suffered in a shooting near Main and King Streets. Police were called around 6:30 last night and found the 43-year-old man with at least one gunshot wound to his upper body. He was taken to Strong, and an investigation by RPD is still ongoing. Some homes and businesses are still in the dark, as RG&E says it expects to get everyone reconnected by midnight tonight. Outages dropped on Friday from tens of thousands to about 7,000 yesterday afternoon. Over 700 crews were sent out by the utility companies throughout the Finger Lakes and central New York areas on Friday alone. And two twins are safe and in the hospital today after their mother gave birth to them on the side of a Parenton road. Noah and Parker were born to Danielle and Matt Hickman on the side of Route 31 on Wednesday. Parenton ambulance EMTs were able to help deliver the second twin after the first came out successfully. Your 13-way Weather Authority forecast today, 72 for your high, a mix of sun and clouds. Still breezy, though. I'm Anthony Panazowicz, News Radio WAM 1180. 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
6: Well, good morning, everybody. Welcome back. Jim and John hanging out with you this morning. And we have plenty of open lines, and nothing is more important than talking to you. So, like he told you, 222-1180. Now, yesterday, as I was lying in the operating room, staring at the ceiling, which is antiseptic white, and thinking I might never leave this room, I was thinking about lobster and prime rib, and then my new pickup truck from Van Bortle Ford. So do you think I had my priorities right while I was trying to avoid the pain that was coming?
7: Yes.
6: All right. Thank you. New York State, it's official. A suite of proposed deer hunting regulations announced in March will take effect this hunting season, 2026-27 hunting season. New regulations are designed to encourage hunters to kill more doe or antlerless deer to better manage the state's growing deer population, according to the State Department of Environmental Conservation. Deer populations are growing across much of New York in many areas and are increasing to levels that are detrimental to the deer, their habitat, and the public. So they don't explain these things, but it is, you know, if you've ever hit a deer, you know they're all over the roads. So I think that's a... I think that population needs to be managed much better and has for 10 years. That's my own opinion.
8: Well, speaking of which, Lonsbury sent me some information he wanted me to throw out there today. And since you're talking about deer and hunting, he wants me to remind people that under a ban snuck into the state budget deal, New Yorkers only have about 6 months left to legally buy a Glock, that's a brand, a Glock or any handgun with similar internal mechanism. After January of 27, they will be banned, but grandfathered in. So stock up now.
6: Oh, God. Anyway. So,
8: do you have a Glock?
6: Welcome to New York. No, I have a SIG.
8: So load up on a couple Glock type things.
6: I don't, you know, so a lot of people like the safety on a Glock. I don't. I'm used to the safety on my SIGs, and that's, you know, you have to be comfortable. It does you no good to have a weapon you can't use, and you can't use when you need it in a split second. You get what you want, and you train with what you want, so that when you need it, you're capable of using it.
8: I don't disagree, but there's no reason you can't have 150 guns.
6: That's true, but...
8: You know what I mean? And collect guns and have all sorts of things and not have it be the one that's, you know, in your shirt pocket when you're out and about.
6: I get it. Yep.
8: You know,
6: I agree with you to a degree.
8: Yeah.
6: But
8: yeah.
6: I think the more things you have, the less proficient you might be if you're spread out into different things. So that's, you know, I get it.
8: But now the thing you could be doing, which you don't, but you could be doing, is you could be in your backyard shooting every day.
6: Absolutely.
8: Yeah, you could set up targets and shoot. I mean, you have the legal right to do that. You're far enough away from everything in the world.
6: Right.
8: You could be back there just shooting. I once had a friend who had a target system in his basement.
6: Yeah, that's just
8: at the far end of one basement was this huge steel cage with a 45-degree deflector, right? And they would shoot into that, and it went down into a pail of sand, like a big bin of sand. So the bullet would ricochet straight down into the sand, and they'd be in their basement just unloading. It was crazy, but yeah, crazy.
6: I think that's crazy, but whatever.
8: Yeah.
6: 16 things you shouldn't do at your house. And I know we're going to disagree on a lot of these. You shouldn't do it at your house. You should always hire a professional. However, okay. You know, we're here for only one reason, and that's to help people do stuff. Knowing your limits is not a weakness. It's what separates a homeowner from a liability. So those are smart words right there. And I'm always asking people, I said, like I'm doing a home inspection, we're walking through and I always ask everybody, are you a do-it-yourselfer or are you a hire-it-done? And the smart people say, with some things that I'm comfortable with, and that's the right answer, right? Electrical panel work is number one. Now, you know, you and I both have been in and out of panels all our life.
8: Sure.
6: We've also made some mistakes. Electrical faults cause around 1,000 deaths a year and 30,000 non-lethal electrocutions in the U.S. each year. They trigger approximately 51,000 home fires annually, according to the Electric Safety Foundation International. Panel modifications and replacements should never be attempted on your own. Okay. Well, first of all, panel modifications, I don't know what that means. You know, the panel's the panel, and it's designed to keep you safe. So whatever, right?
8: Maybe a modification is going in and putting in breakers.
6: Mm-hmm.
8: Simple as that.
6: Yeah.
8: How many? 1,000 deaths and then 30,000. What was it?
6: Non-lethal electrocutions. So somebody that really took a bad shock but didn't die.
8: So right? here's what's interesting. You got 30,000 non-lethal electrocutions, okay, and 51,000 fires. So almost twice as many fires started by people working on them than electrocutions.
6: Yeah.
8: That's crazy.
6: Yeah,
8: You'd think it'd be the opposite.
6: Yeah, you would. Number two is gas line repairs. Dealing with natural gas is genuinely dangerous. Well, yeah, I mean, the good part of natural gas is that it is about 4 pounds of pressure. So there's not a lot of pressure.
8: I work natural gas lines without turning it off.
6: Well, see, that's ridiculous.
8: Because that's what people say. All you need
6: to do is rub two pieces of metal and create a spark, and boom.
8: That's what people say. It's ridiculous. But I just hustle. I'm just like, it's whistling, and I, you know, put it together. And I'm done.
6: Right.
8: Whatever.
6: I remember when I went out to Colorado to visit my brother when he was on the engine. He was a professional firefighter for 30 years. And I rode with him on his engine one day. I spent a whole shift with him. And we came up on a natural gas leak on the side of the road. And it was a high-pressure line, 80 pounds.
8: Oh.
6: And you could hear it whistling out of the ground.
8: Sure.
6: And there were all these people standing around and whatever. And you know, he goes, when the engine got there, he cleared everybody out of there and you know, went nuts on everybody, especially some of the public service folks were standing around. And everybody was way too close. You got to treat that stuff with, you know, nobody should mess with natural gas that or propane that isn't like a certified professional, unless you really, really know what you're
8: doing. Propane's such a different ballgame being under pressure.
6: That is true.
8: Such
6: propane
8: a different ballgame.
6: Propane settles to the ground.
8: Yeah.
6: Natural gas rises.
8: Yeah. And 4 pounds of pressure on natural gas escaping into the atmosphere, going up significantly. Now, which the most dangerous one's the one that kills you. I get it. But significantly less dangerous than propane settling around your feet at a high pressure.
6: Yeah, that's true. Yeah. Number three would be do-it-yourself roof repairs. Now, this is ridiculous. I mean, anybody that's comfortable with getting on a roof can do a roof repair, right?
8: Yeah, but the consequences are grave, right? I mean, you fall.
6: Well, if you fall off the roof, I guess, yeah. Right?
8: Right. And it's easy to get comfortable on a roof and then all of a sudden forget you're on a roof.
6: Yeah, that is true. Especially if you're up there, like, you know, get up there with a leaf blower, you're blowing out your gutters or whatever, and you take a misstep and you tumble down. You don't want
8: that. I do that all the time. And as of recently, the last couple of years, when I'm up there, you know, half a dozen times a year, I have just gotten to the point of where now I'm thinking about every step.
6: Yeah. Well, you're not a spring chicken anymore.
8: I know.
6: You're getting older, you know?
8: I know. I used to just hop around like it didn't matter, but now I'm like, okay, where's my next step? Am I stepping on a leaf that could be slippery or anything? You know, yeah. Like I'm completely aware, which is weird, but real.
6: I had to clean out my gutters this week, and I actually had trees growing in them because I hadn't gotten to it. If you remember last Thanksgiving, when I usually try to clean them, we got caught with bad weather.
8: Mm-hmm.
6: And they were filled up with stuff and plugs, you know, a couple of them were plugged solid, and they had trees growing everywhere. So I got up there and got it all out of there because I'm going to be staining my deck as soon as I can put a couple days together without rain.
8: Yeah, so you need
6: and
8: the gutters clean
6: all
8: first.
6: That mess on the new on the new thing, whatever. But anyway, right. Number four, plumbing behind walls. We're going to take a break here in a second, but many homeowners attempt do-it-yourself plumbing and put shark bite fittings and whatever, and then put up drywall and whatever. You can't do that. You cannot have goofy plumbing connections in the wall that you can't get to. And with that, we'll take a quick break and come back with more of your home repair clinic. Number five coming up.
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6: All right, we're back. And my lovely, highly compassionate, and whatever wife, Diane, said to be sure to mention that the solar fields are affecting the deer habitat. All those tens of thousands of acres of solar panels are messing with the deer population. And I agree with that 100%.
7: Yeah, they got to be, right? Because they're massive and they're fenced in.
6: Yeah, that's nuts.
7: Yeah, and I do want to... Johnny said, don't forget the aspirin versus Tylenol thing.
6: Right. Yeah, apparently somebody called and says, well, which one? Because we didn't get into that. I guess we forgot, right?
7: you forgot to say, you said that that Advil is worse for you.
6: No, it's not Advil. It's ibuprofen. So that's calling. Well, that's what we're calling.
7: Okay.
6: Tylenol is... You know, you can use Tylenol unless you regularly, you can use it as long as you don't go nuts with it, because it can affect your liver if you take way too much of it.
7: Okay. What about ibuprofen?
6: That's a pain reliever. So that's, you know, going to take, I don't know how that works, but that'll take away the pain. But there's no way I would take that because it would be like being under the influence of something and I wouldn't be able to think, right?
7: Okay.
6: Ibuprofen really is the answer because that affects your kidneys in a negative way. So, you know, you don't want that. That is a anti-inflammatory, but it nails your kidneys. At least that's what the doctors have told me. So that's what I went with.
7: So I'm going to disagree because I agree. You're right about everything. Okay. With the exception of if I really need a little bit of painkiller and I need to take a ibuprofen today and or tomorrow for a couple of days just to, you know, do a little anti-inflammatory, get through it, then that's okay. What I'm not going to do is I'm not going to, you know, be pounding some opioid nonsense or some hydrocodone or whatever that is where they're addicting. So therefore, in my humble opinion, which it is. The hydrocodone is by far the most dangerous because once you're in, there's no way out.
6: I don't know. There's ways out.
7: Oh, yeah, but it might brutal. Not be easy. Yeah. They're brutal.
6: Brutal.
7: Brutal ways out, right?
6: Just a couple of inside consultation work here on your Home Repair Clinic. We're going to go to the back room here real quick and notify the great Johnny Gates, that I have no idea what that other thing is coming up in the break. 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So I wouldn't even know what to begin to say.
7: And in the back room, I do want to say, because I wasn't here, real quick on that generator supercenter you talked about, I have lost power at my house 4 or 5 times this week.
6: Yeah.
7: This week alone.
6: Yeah.
7: It just doesn't stay on. Yeah. 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
7: Worth their weight in gold right now.
6: Absolutely.
7: I'm telling you.
6: All right. I was going to start with number 5 on the list of things don't do at home, but we're out of time. We'll take a break for the news and be right back with more of your Home Repair Clinic.
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9: From the WAM 1180 newsroom, I'm Anthony Panazowicz. The tornado that ripped through Yates County on Thursday has been confirmed to be an EF1. The twister touched down just north of Watkins Glen in Rock Stream and had speeds of around 90 miles an hour. The storm collapsed a garage near a home and uprooted multiple trees before petering out going into the lake. After some events were canceled on Friday for weather, Rochester's Juneteenth Parade and Festival take to the streets through the rest of the day today. The Freedom Parade steps off at 11 o'clock near Main and State Streets before music starts at noon at Martin Luther King Park. Rochester native Danielle Ponder headlines the festival, with her taking to the stage just before 7 o'clock. And a Rochester man is still in the hospital for life-threatening injuries suffered in a shooting near Main and King Streets. Police were called out around 6:30 last night and found the 43-year-old man with at least one gunshot wound to his upper body. He was taken to Strong, and investigation by RPD is ongoing. Your 13 WAM Weather Authority forecast today: a mix of sun and clouds, still breezy though, 72 for your high. I'm Anthony Panazowicz, News Radio WAM 1180. 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
21: Fox News, I'm Paul Stevens. Talks between the U.S. and Iran and Switzerland postponed amid Israeli and Hezbollah skirmishes in Lebanon.
22: Four Israeli soldiers were killed when Hezbollah attacked their tank in southern Lebanon. The IDF called it a violation of the ceasefire. Israel then launched retaliatory strikes against dozens of targets. The U.S.-Iran Memorandum of Understanding states Lebanon is covered by the ceasefire.
21: Fox's Lucas Tomlinson. Meantime, the U.S. with a big win of the World Cup, topping Australia 2-0.
23: When Flo Balogun surged down the left and hit a low cross, an Australian defender put it into his own goal. So ultimately, the U.S. was just fine without injured superstar of its own, Christian Pulisic.
21: Fox's Jonathan Hunt in Seattle. U.S. advancing to the knockout round, the U.S. last group stage game Thursday against Turkey. 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
16: A 100 days have made me older.
17: 100 days. Good morning, everybody, and welcome back. Next up on the list is of things you should not do at your own home. And we disagree with some of these. Depends on your skill level, of course. But water heater installation or replacement. Now, that's ridiculous. I mean, if you're a 6.5 or 7 on a scale of 1 to 10, 1 being somebody that shouldn't even own a hammer, and 10 being a professional contractor, if you're a 6.5 or a 7, you can figure out how to install your own water heater. Now, there are certain things you have to do when replacing a water heater, and the problem with water heater replacements are, once you're out of hot water and your current water heater passes away, you need you need that right away. I mean, you have to have hot water. You can't be without hot water. So it's a job that's got to be done quickly. So a lot of people just go out and find a plumber or a big box or something and just have the water heater replaced. And if you don't know what you're doing, there's gas involved, unless it's an electric water heater, then there's electricity involved. But a combination of high voltage and pressurized gas makes this one of the riskier domestic tasks. So poorly installed water heaters can result in, in explosion problems or whatever. So just make sure that if you're going to do a water heater replacement, and both you and I don't know how many water heaters I've put in.
5: I don't know how many I've done, but more than my fair share. There's no doubt about it. Now, I'm not Doug the plumber now.
17: No, Doug the plumber, 30 minutes in and out.
5: That's crazy.
17: It's nuts. He just doesn't mess around. I've worked with him. I remember when he had an operation on his arm or his shoulder or something, and so I volunteered for a couple of days to go along, and he'd just point to stuff, and I'd do it. But, he's a forced march when it comes to doing stuff. So,
5: yeah, but he also can hardly walk.
17: Well, that's another whole different reason there. Yeah. I mean, that's not fair, but, whatever.
5: It has nothing to
17: do with his work ethic. Table that at number six. We're going to go to the phones and get Connie in here. She has a truck question. Good morning, Connie.
8: Good morning. I enjoy your show every weekend.
17: Well, thank you.
8: My question, Jim, is what did you name your truck?
17: Well, the bottom line is, it might be named the Patriot. But anyway, right now, currently, my Van Bortel F-150, the finest pickup truck on the planet, is pure white. And people would send me emails and go, why'd you buy a white truck? They're hard to keep clean. No, they're not, first of all. They're very easy to keep clean. I think they're easier to keep clean than the Welch black trucks.
5: Much easier.
17: The truck is high tech, and that part I really love. And it's about to be wrapped and driven right to the White House. it'll be a patriotic truck, but I haven't really decided yet. Good question, though, Connie.
8: Okay, I have one other statement to make.
17: All right.
8: Well, I have a couple. I think you do make up a lot of what doesn't

0: answers and keep up the good work, John and Jim. Okay,
1: Thanks
2: for calling. We appreciate your call. Jeez. Carl weighed in on something else. I don't know. I haven't had time to read it. And Carl's like driving me nuts today. I'm excited.
1: We can squeeze another one of your lists in.
2: All right. Thanks for keeping me on track. Number six would be HVAC system repairs. No homeowner can do that.
1: No.
2: Okay.
1: I agree. Like, that is the number one most challenging thing of them all.
2: Yeah. And there's 300 and something pounds of pressure in that line
1: between
2: the A-coil above your furnace in the basement and that compressor cabinet outside. The homeowner can't deal with that.
1: No,
2: unless you're in the heating business, you can't mess with that. Okay, we're out of time, but when we come back immediately, we will talk to John because he wants to talk with you about a truck, which means he's heard you talk about going to Van Bortel and ordering your trucks for the last 20 years. And so he most likely has some questions about that.
1: But Johnny, be ready to ask him because he might be saying that one of my trucks was out of control on the street somewhere, you know, and he's going to. So be ready to dump him, okay?
2: Johnny's always ready on that, already. But nobody can work on their own air conditioning system unless you're in the heating and air conditioning business. You call a professional for that. And I don't believe there's any licensing there might be certification process in our area, but there's certainly no licensing required to do that. But there are rules. You can't let Freon go into the air without capturing it. We'll be right back after this.
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9: Now, as promised before the break, you said we'd go to John because he wants to talk with me, self-serving, about a truck. 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
10: Good morning.
9: Morning.
10: I'm the board member at a local complex. We need to buy a truck that will be used for plowing. I assume you know a little bit about plowing snow. What would you buy?
9: Well, let me ask you this. Is the truck only going to be used for plowing, or is it going to be over the road doing everything, or is it kind of essentially parked at this complex to be used for snow removal?
10: It will be used over the road, running back and forth to local stores and so on and so forth. It'll just be used for plowing in the wintertime.
9: Okay, so I would buy a Ford Super Duty, and you know, depending on the size of the complex, a Super Duty is a 250 or a 350, so that's a good running truck for over the road for running to the hardware store, picking up lumber, anything like that, whatever you got to do with that. And it's a straight axle truck, so it supports a plow really well. That would be my approach. And I'd go to Van Bortle Ford to get that because they're the easiest dealer to deal with on the planet, in my opinion.
11: Do you have a particular plow that you like too, a brand of plow?
9: Yeah, well, I use Fisher plows, and I'm a big fan of the XLS plow, which has extending wings. But again, without seeing the property, I don't know if that's worth the extra $1,500 over a straight blade. In my opinion, it is yes, because it will cut the plow time by more than a third. So, but as the question that John asked about the truck, it's the Ford Super Duty F-250, F-350.
11: Yeah.
10: It's what you get.
9: That's what I'd get, a Ford F-250 or F-350 XLT.
11: Now, the 250 you might need, I don't know, you know. Well, we're out of time. Darn it. Hour three in the can. We'll be right back.
12: We have a deal that Iran will never have a nuclear weapon.
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16: Another slowdown. I'm Paul Stevens, Fox News. Washington and Tehran working to restart talks that were suspended due to the recent escalation in the Middle East. Fox Business Network's Max Gordon in Dubai.
17: Jared Kushner, as well as Steve Witkoff, will be in Switzerland. That's according to reporting from Axios. Pakistan is also sending their interior minister. President Trump expressing his desire to get these negotiations moving.
18: They have to make a deal, otherwise we will do things that won't make them happy, but I don't think it's going to get to that. I think it's going to be very good.
17: This as Israel and Hezbollah agreed to reinstitute a shaky ceasefire yesterday amid their fighting in southern Lebanon. An end to the conflict there is part of the deal between the U.S. and Iran. Still, Lebanon is reporting 7 people died, including 2 children, after an Israeli airstrike.
16: Meantime, Israeli Prime Minister Benjamin Netanyahu has vowed to keep Israeli forces in southern Lebanon until the threats there are eliminated. President Trump at Joint Base Andrews unveiling the new Air Force One alongside members of the Air Force talk about the previous 2 identical planes that had been used interchangeably for presidential travel, authorized first by former President Ronald Reagan, and they've been used by every president since George H.W. Bush.
18: Over its lifetime, that aircraft traveled to 96 countries on 223 international trips and flew over 6 million miles.
16: The president also saying the Boeing 747 is equipped with Starlink, a satellite high-speed internet service developed by SpaceX. This plane gifted to the president last year by Qatari officials in an effort to try and strengthen relations between the two nations. Following his time in office, the $400 million airplane is set to be donated to a future presidential library. 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

0: From the WAM 1180 newsroom, I'm Anthony Panazowicz. A Rochester man is still in the hospital with life-threatening injuries suffered in a shooting near Main and King Streets. Police were called around 6:30 last night and found the 43-year-old man with at least one gunshot wound to his upper body. He was taken to Strong and an investigation by RPD is still ongoing. The Canandaigua woman convicted of stealing about $75,000 from her employer is looking at about a decade in prison. Monique Barrett Lewis was sentenced to between 7.5 years and 15 years for using her work's credit cards and accruing that tab between October of 2023 and April of 2024. And the tornado that ripped through Yates County on Thursday has been confirmed to be an EF1. The twister touched down just north of Watkins Glen in Rock Stream and had speeds of around 90 miles an hour. The storm collapsed a garage near a home and uprooted multiple trees before petering out just over a mile away. Your 13 WAM Weather Authority forecast today, a mix of clouds and sunshine, still breezy though, 72 for your high. I'm Anthony Panazowicz, News Radio WAM 1180, next news in 30 minutes, breaking news when it happens. 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
3: In Seattle, the U.S. men's national team shut out Australia for their second straight World Cup win, advancing to the round of 32. Wyndham Clark leads the U.S. Open by 4 shots at 7-under through round 2. That's a new Shinnecock Hills record, round 3, today from New York. The Titans and Jeffrey Simmons agree on a 3-year extension. In college baseball, North Carolina takes on Oklahoma, game 1 of the finals from Omaha. I'm Rob Bushka.
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8: I'm going to have to rethink this whole employment thing with you, Welch. There's no question about it, without a doubt. Good morning, everybody. Welcome back. We have another hour of your home repair clinic hanging around with you. And before we get back to our list of things you shouldn't do at house, in your house, you should hire out, we're going to talk to Diane about gurgling in a sink. Good morning, Diane. Welcome.
9: Good morning. How are you today?
10: Hey, Diane. Just how's it great. Going?
8: Oh, it's beautiful out. We're all excited.
9: I was calling because I now hear a gurgle in my kitchen sink, which is right above where my laundry is in the basement. And right. I don't remember hearing that gurgle before. So I'm wondering if I should have something checked into.
8: Is this all right? Let me ask you a few questions here real quick. Are you on public sewers or a septic system?
9: Public sewers.
8: Okay, and all the toilets flush okay in your house?
9: Yeah, the other thing I noticed, I got one of those, you can put a whole bucket of balls, golf balls in, and it'll still flush upstairs.
8: Yeah.
9: And it now, sometimes the toilet downstairs, then, I'm sorry, I just drove into an ATM. The toilet downstairs splashes when the upstairs gets flushed.
8: Okay. All right. So, and it didn't do this prior to anything, right?
9: Yeah, I don't remember it doing this, but I've had a boarder recently, so being on the toilet downstairs while they flush upstairs, new experience. Okay. And the laundry thing is definitely new.
8: Okay. Well, let me ask you one more question before we pronounce sentence on this. How old is your house?
9: Okay. It will be 100 next year.
10: Is this the kitchen sink that's gurgling?
9: No, that is not 100. That was put in 2007.
10: Okay, so the kitchen sink's gurgling, And is it gurgling when any water is being dealt with anywhere in the whole house, or just when a toilet's being flushed, or just when the laundry's discharging?
9: Just when the laundry is discharging.
10: Okay. And the laundry is right below the kitchen sink.
9: Correct.
10: So you're going to have a venting issue over here. What's happening is when the laundry discharges and goes through its trap and through heading out to the sewer, it needs air to follow it, okay? And it pulls right. air from a vent that should be going through the roof. And for some reason, it's not venting properly, and it's trying to get the air from the kitchen sink. So what you're hearing gurgling is the trap there, because there's water in the trap, and it'll pull air and then bubble back and pull air and bubble back. So that's what's going on. So it's a venting issue somewhere between the kitchen sink and the roof line. And
8: which means a blockage.
10: Yeah. So there's a couple ways of dealing with this. One is a shop vac. You can, you know, someone can run up on that vent and put a shop vac in and see if they can pull something out. That's a possibility. The other is you can try and put some air volume down in there. And if that doesn't work, the third thing is they make these vents called a Studer vent. And the Studer vent goes right underneath the kitchen sink. And it only allows air to come through it when you're looking for air, but does not allow gas to vent out. So then when the sink is when the laundry tub is discharging in the basement and it's looking for air, it grabs it from that Studer vent instead of the sink trap.
8: Now, the usual suspects.
9: Can you spell Studer vent, please?
10: S-T-U-D-E-R? Studer?
8: Yeah, maybe.
10: Okay. I don't know.
8: That treats the symptom, though. That treats the symptom. And right. He's right. That may solve the gurgling. But if it didn't do it before, there's a problem. And we want to get it. You know, get it fixed. And there's a blockage somewhere. It can be in a vent pipe. It can be a bee's nest, a dead, you know, birds are notorious for sitting there and passing it out with flue gases or sewer gases and falling in. I mean, there's just a lot of different things that could be plugging a vent, and, you know, getting into that, snaking it out is probably what needs to happen.
10: Now, the reason I didn't say, you know, send someone up on the roof with a hose and put a hose down there and try and flush it out is because I've actually seen vents break, and then you put a hose in there and you're pumping the water into the house and not the sewer. And that could cause a lot more damage. That's why I said,
9: so
10: you know, if you use
9: my house.
10: Yeah.
9: I'm outside looking at my house, and you're saying the roof vent, so that would be the vent that the upstairs toilets and everything vent to as well?
10: Yes.
8: Possibly, yes.
10: Yeah. There should be at least one stack coming through your roof that's a round pipe.
9: Yeah.
8: In a house that's 100 years old, sometimes we didn't have indoor air plumbing or indoor plumbing, and thus plumbing vents that go out the roof. Sometimes they come out the ground or whatever. Like at my house, the main vent is in the ground. But you know, you're going to have to figure that out. Something's okay. Blocked. If it wasn't like this, and all of a sudden now it is, then there's a blockage somewhere. And if you can find it out without it costing you anything, that's a wonderful thing. If you can't figure it out, then a plumbing contractor most likely can come near and snake it out and figure it out for you.
10: And it sounds like a venting issue, because it's definitely venting at the kitchen sink. That's the problem. Yeah. And if you're flushing the upstairs toilet and it goes rushing by the downstairs toilet and it's making that splash or gurgle or splash or move, then that other toilet's not getting any air either. So my guess is these all come together in one vent somewhere that's not properly venting.
8: I agree. Well, let us know how you make out, okay?
9: Yeah, I just had my bathroom upstairs redone.
10: Oh.
9: Four years ago. And he redid the pipes for the toilet. He moved the toilet back.
8: Well, if it didn't do this problem within the last 4 years and it just started recently, then it's not that.
10: Yeah, we're not going to blame him.
8: Yeah.
9: Okay.
8: All right, good luck. Right. Let us know. Let us know how you make out, Diane.
9: Thank you.
8: You're welcome. Yeah, Johnny Gates right on the toilet flush. I like it. Let's get Tom in here real quick. It says AC question for the Homey Pair Clinic. Hi, Tom.
11: Good morning. You said that air conditioning is not something that the average homeowner can do. I agree. But what can we do to clean the outside air conditioner? You know, the dust.
8: The compressor cabinet outside.
11: Yes.
8: Is that what you mean?
11: Yes, exactly.
8: Yeah. Well, you oftentimes you got to get on your hands and knees and you look up inside those fins and you'll see cottonwood wrapped all around there. And that means that it's trying to give off heat and it can't because it's wrapped with all the stuff that got sucked in there. So you can use Coil Clean to spray on there and it dissolves it. You have to be very careful. Those fins are extremely soft and easily able to be kind of peened over, and you don't want to use a lot of high pressure on it or anything, but Coil Clean works pretty well, right, John?
10: Yeah, Coil Clean works great, and a simple garden hose works really good too. So I would spray it with Coil. If it was mine, I would spray it with Coil Clean, let it sit there a few minutes, then rinse it off, then maybe do it a second time if I had to. That's it. And not in addition to getting rid of that cottonwood and you know, old grass clippings that may, you know, be there from 10 years ago or whatever it may be, it'll brighten the entire coil because it's taking off years of organic grime and things like that. And believe it or not, the reason those fins are so thin is so that they can dissipate the heat quickly, give off that heat, right? If they were thick, they would retain the heat. So they need to dissipate that heat really fast. That's why they're super thin, and just getting that grime off it with the Coil Clean actually improves the efficiency a great deal.
11: Do I need to take the cover off it, or can I do all this with the cover still on?
10: You can generally do all this with the cover still on. These covers are not, you know, they're not homeowner friendly for removing, unfortunately.
8: Yeah, the pros know how to do it and get them back on, but you don't want to get involved in that unless you're really...
10: It's a nightmare.
8: Yeah, unless you're really into that kind of stuff. But Coil Clean and a hose definitely keep that. It improves the efficiency. We're out of time. We'll take a quick one and be right back with more of your Home Repair Clinic.
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15: 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In this week's AAA Spotlight, AAA is out with its 4th of July travel projection. This year, AAA expects 72.2 million Americans to travel at least 50 miles from home for the Independence Day holiday between Saturday, June 27th and Sunday, July 5th. The domestic travel forecast is up slightly from last year when 71.8 million people traveled. And this 9-day travel period includes travelers who are vacationing all week and people just looking to get away for the traditional long holiday weekend. And that good old-fashioned road trip is still popular, with 85% of travelers driving to their destinations. However, the number of travelers driving and also flying is relatively flat compared to last year, while travel by other modes, including cruises, is up more than 5%. No matter where you're headed, give yourself plenty of time to arrive safely. Still looking to book that summer getaway? Stop into AAA or find more information at AAA.com.
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8: Good morning, everybody. Welcome back to the Home Repair Clinic. Jim and John hanging out with you this morning. We have plenty of open lines, 222-1180. And back to our list real quick. Number 7 on the list of things you should not do at your own house. rewiring outlets and switches. Well, that's ridiculous.
0: That's it. Yeah.
8: And, you know, anybody can do that.
10: Almost anybody can do that. My son, I wasn't home yesterday, yesterday, and he called my wife for something. She wasn't there. And she said, Dad will take care of that. He goes, oh, I fixed it. And he had to go into one of the switches in his bedroom to solve a problem in the switch that was causing his light to flicker. There was a loose arcing wire.
8: Well, that's because he hangs around with you and he
10: took care of it.
8: You know, he took care of it. When we built this building, my son Jamie was 8. And I came home one night after work, and because the drywall wasn't up in here yet either, and we were doing the work in electrical. And he was 8 years old, and he had wired a half a dozen outlets.
10: It's great.
8: And, you know, he had been along with me and whatever. I didn't expect him to do that because we had, wires hanging out of the boxes and whatever. And I went back and checked everything. He did a wonderful job with it.
10: Now, none of them work today, but, I mean, that's neither here nor there.
8: Number 8, well, that's ridiculous. Outlets and switches, you can do it. Number 8, structural wall removal. Now, this crosses into my world every once in a while, and I don't always get to see it because when I come to an area that's a big, long room where I suspect that there was a wall once, you know, you're not supposed to remove walls without a permit. Now, people do that stuff all the time, and I'm not a big permit guy anyway, but, you know, not knowing how things work sometimes, you can't take a wall out without putting in the support if it's a support wall. Right. I mean, load-bearing walls carry the weight of the floors above them, and that's obviously, when you knock out something like that, you're supposed to have an architect spec a beam that you pocket in there to take that weight.
10: And you can be on a scale, on a homeowner working scale of understanding a home and a functioning of a home and understand how to repair it. You can be a 7, 8, 9 and understand electric and plumbing and gas lines and roofing and foundations and all that stuff. But you may not understand load bearing.
8: Yeah. And that's something that's important to understand.
10: So I agree with that.
8: Before we take our break here, I want to get it. Carl is annoying me. Something awful. He goes, first time, Jim, the first time, I'm really excited now with your wussy lists. Way better than cat stories. So he's hating on Buddy the office cat who recently passed away.
10: Sorry,
8: and then
10: buddy.
8: He says it's way better than 10 minutes or your underwater show first this morning, which means we had a little technical difficulty.
10: Yeah.
8: And apparently Carl has no empathy for us. And you just said anyone can repair a roof much easier than picking cherries. Carl's got quite the sense of humor, and he's extremely annoying this morning. And I will forgive him because of all those millions of dollars I will receive in his will.
10: I would like him to replace you here on the Home Repair Clinic.
8: I know you would. I know you would. You would be like anybody.
10: I would love to meet Carl.
8: You know, if I wasn't here, your life would be miserable. You should see the deer in the headlight look on your face when something happens and I got to go.
10: If you weren't here, I wouldn't be here, Jim.
8: We're out of time. The news is next right here on News Radio Wham 1180.
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11: From the WAM 1180 newsroom, I'm Anthony Panazowitz. A Rochester man is still in the hospital for life-threatening injuries suffered in a shooting near Main and King Streets. Police were called around 6:30 last night and found the 43-year-old man with at least one gunshot wound to his upper body. He was taken to Strong, and an investigation by RPD is still ongoing. Some homes and businesses are still in the dark, as RG&E says it expects to get everyone reconnected by midnight tonight. Outages dropped on Friday from tens of thousands to about 7,000 yesterday afternoon. Over 700 crews were sent out by the utility companies throughout the Finger Lakes and central New York areas on Friday alone. And two twins are safe and in the hospital today after their mother gave birth to them on the side of a Parenton road. Noah and Parker were born to Danielle and Matt Hickman on the side of Route 31 on Wednesday. Parenton ambulance EMTs were able to help deliver the second twin after the first came out successfully. Your 13-way Weather Authority forecast today, 72 for your high, a mix of sun and clouds. Still breezy, though. I'm Anthony Panazowitz, News Radio WAM 1180. 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
2: News. I'm Paul Stevens. Hezbollah and Israel agreeing to a truce as fighting delays U.S. and Iran peace talks.
12: The State Department says U.S. Secretary of State Marco Rubio spoke with Israeli Prime Minister Benjamin Netanyahu over the phone, and President Trump, in an interview with Axios, called for Israeli restraint.
2: Fox's Alex Hogan. Talks between the U.S. and Iran on Friday in Switzerland had to be postponed. President Trump unveiling a new Air Force One Friday at Joint Base Andrews.
13: This plane is the first successful example of a real transformation of something that was built at the highest level and now had to be changed a little bit. We have communication equipment up there that's nobody's ever seen before. It's the highest level.
2: And in the FIFA World Cup, the U.S. defeats Australia 2-0 to advance to the knockout round. 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
4: Good morning, everybody. Welcome back. Before we go to the phones and talk to Bob about his bathroom question, Carl weighs in again. He's on you bad. He says, "Is I have a lot more on friends. Do you like raw oysters and cold eggs, too?" And then he goes on to nail me. He says he thinks I'm dyslexic. Not a joke. He says, yeah. You can't read, basically.
31: No, you're dyslexic, ixlexic, mixlexic, and gradiosilexic. I mean, you are every lexic in ADHD, CT, P, L, N, K, and XYZ. Okay.
4: And now we go to the phones and talk to Bob about his bathroom question. Good morning, Bob.
32: Hey, guys.
4: Hey, Bob.
32: Hey, question about, so my bathroom vent, the main vent in my house there, obviously that's normal for that to kick out some pretty foul odor, correct?
4: Yes, yeah, and sometimes it the air currents over a particular house will allow that to come down into a patio, and it's annoying.
32: Yeah, and that's exactly what I was going to talk to you about. Any suggestions at all? Anything I can do?
4: Well, first of all,
32: I think I could raise it a little higher, correct?
4: Well, yeah, but let me just ask you this. Are you on septic or are you on a public sewer?
32: Septic.
4: Okay. When was the last time your septic system was pumped?
32: About 9 months ago.
4: Really? Okay.
32: Yep.
31: Yeah, listen. For me, so I'm on septic too, and if the wind's just right, you know, coming down over the deck or something like that, it'll bring that odor right down. I mean, it is what it is. I mean, the septic tank has an open vent to the atmosphere.
32: Yeah. Exactly.
31: And wherever that air is pushing that, you know, vented gas, you're going to catch wind of it. I mean, there's no way around it. I've never seen a filter or charcoal filter, anything.
4: Back up a minute. I had this conversation 100 times with Doug the plumber, who's put in 500 septic systems in his career, right?
31: Right. Yeah.
4: And one of the things that he does to solve that problem is trap the septic system. They actually put a trap between the house and the tank. Not the tank and the distribution box, but the, the between the house, and they put it, you know, it's a 4-inch trap that slows that right down. Now, it's got to be done right, because you don't want to restrict movement and whatever, but you know, that is something you could look into. But you hit this right on the head, though, because this, Bob, this is it might just solve it by extending it a foot. Get a coupling, and and you don't have to glue it or anything. And stick another 2 feet up there and just, you know, see if that
0: solves it.
4: Yeah,
31: I don't think it will, but
32: maybe just, you know, taking it all up a few feet higher, maybe it'll just catch some more.

0: when you'd flush the toilet and it would take the water, if you will, out of the sink trap. And now all of a sudden that was the open vent into the system, was through the house, you know, so that, or through the sink trap. So I don't think they're legal anymore, Jim. I could be wrong.
1: Well, I don't care about legal. I care if they
0: work. Don't. I'm not saying they. You do. I'm just saying I don't think they are.
1: A septic system isn't, you know, I don't know what a controlling entity would be on a septic system other than when it's initially designed by a particular county health department. So like, once you install it, who cares what you do? I mean, for my money, that's how you deal with this long term, unless this just showed up, in which case they didn't do a good pumping.
2: This has been going on for years, and it's always been consistently the same, but I put my patio in a few years ago, so now I'm out here much more and therefore experiencing it much more.
1: Yeah, sure.
0: Now, unfortunately, if that patio were installed by John Welch Enterprise, there would be no odor there because that's the way we do things. This is your home repair clinic here on News Radio WHAM 1180. We'll be back after the break.
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14: You are my special angel. Good morning, everybody, and welcome back to the Home Repair Clinic. In the last few minutes, we're going to talk to Gary real quick about cleaning a metal roof. Hi, Gary.
15: Yeah, I have a, my garage is metal. I put it on maybe 15 years ago. It's green and it needs cleaning. I've tried a bunch of different products and nothing seems to work. The only thing is a wax or a rubbing compound will take it right off, but nothing else seems to cut through it.
14: Can you walk it?
15: Say it again.
14: Can you walk it? I mean, can you get on it and walk around on it?
15: Oh, I got you. No, I can't walk it. I can get it. I have some ladders and stuff that I can get to it, but I just thought maybe some commercial car wash kind of liquid, put it on there, let it set a little bit, maybe, you know, lift the grime. I don't know.
14: What color is the grime? Is it like black or is it lichen and moss growth?
15: No, it's more of a black brown.
14: Is it? Okay, yeah. You know when you go to the car wash, that brush that they use that has water coming out of it that they put on your windshield and whatever?
15: Yeah.
14: They sell those. You can buy one of those at the hardware store. You screw it on a hose, and if you spray it down with a detergent, I like Fantastic myself because I use that. I have gallons of it that I use on stuff like that, and it usually takes that black stuff off. And if you can either put it in a receptacle that it actually feeds it in, or you can spray it on. And I use a spray bottle, and I'll coat it up with that type of stuff, and then I'll wait a couple of minutes, and then I'll hit it with that brush, and that's pretty effective. I like Fantastic, John. There's other brands too. Simple Green?
16: Simple Green. Yep.
14: Yeah, that one works pretty good, although that's kind of oily.
16: Yeah, super.
15: It doesn't work. I tried crud cutter too, a little vinegar, a test spot, little mixture of bleach, test spot, none of that stuff works.
16: Have you tried spray and forget?
15: No, I haven't. Haven't given that a try.
14: Well, that's. I don't think you have anything to lose by trying that.
5: Yeah.
14: You have to put
15: same
14: a pretty
15: as,
14: good concentrate.
15: Wet and forget.
14: Yes, basically, yes. Yeah. Did
15: Got
14: you try you. That?
15: Got you. Yeah. No, I haven't.
14: I like Fantastic, but you got to put it on almost straight, right? You can't dilute it or anything like that.
15: Okay.
14: And I think that you know, eventually you can get it, but it may take some elbow grease too. That's why I like that brush, because it won't mess with the surface or the, you know, the Kynar finish on your metal roof, but it will work away at that grime, you know, and the soot that's on there.
15: Right. Yeah.
14: That's a tough one.
15: Yeah, like I said, the only thing that would get it off is it could be liquid car wax or a little rubbing compound takes it off, no problem. I couldn't understand why.
14: Or then we could graduate, and unfortunately we're out of time, Gary. I got to cut you loose, but we could graduate to a power washer if you want. We'll be back tomorrow morning, 9 to 11, to do this all over again. Him from the shed, me from the Salmon Ranch broadcast studio. We'll see you bright and early tomorrow morning.
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19: Another slowdown. I'm Paul Stevens, Fox News. Washington and Tehran working to restart talks that were suspended due to the recent escalation in the Middle East. Fox Business Network's Max Gordon in Dubai.
20: Jared Kushner, as well as Steve Witkoff, will be in Switzerland. That's according to reporting from Axios. Pakistan is also sending their interior minister. President Trump expressing his desire to get these negotiations moving.
21: They have to make a deal, otherwise we will do things that won't make them happy, but I don't think it's going to get to that. I think it's going to be very good.
20: This as Israel and Hezbollah agreed to reinstitute a shaky ceasefire yesterday amid their fighting in southern Lebanon. An end to the conflict there is part of the deal between the U.S. and Iran. Still, Lebanon is reporting 7 people died, including 2 children, after an Israeli airstrike.
19: Meantime, Israeli Prime Minister Benjamin Netanyahu has vowed to keep Israeli forces in southern Lebanon until the threats there are eliminated. President Trump at Joint Base Andrews unveiling the new Air Force One alongside members of the Air Force. Talk about the previous 2 identical planes that had been used interchangeably for presidential travel, authorized first by former President Ronald Reagan, and they've been used by every president since George H.W. Bush.
21: Over its lifetime, that aircraft traveled to 96 countries on 223 international trips and flew over 6 million miles.
19: The president also saying the Boeing 747 is equipped with Starlink, a satellite high-speed internet service developed by SpaceX. This plane gifted to the president last year by Qatari officials in an effort to try and strengthen relations between the two nations. Following his time in office, the $400 million airplane is set to be donated to a future presidential library. 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

0: From the WAM 1180 newsroom, I'm Anthony Panazowicz. The tornado that ripped through Yates County on Thursday has been confirmed to be an EF1. The twister touched down just north of Watkins Glen in Rock Stream and had speeds of around 90 miles an hour. The storm collapsed a garage near a home and uprooted multiple trees before petering out going into the lake. After some events were canceled on Friday for weather, Rochester's Juneteenth Parade and Festival take to the streets through the rest of the day today. The Freedom Parade steps off at 11 o'clock near Main and State Streets before music starts at noon at Martin Luther King Park. Rochester native Danielle Ponder headlines the festival, with her taking to the stage just before 7 o'clock. And a Rochester man is still in the hospital for life-threatening injuries suffered in a shooting near Main and King Streets. Police were called out around 6:30 last night and found the 43-year-old man with at least one gunshot wound to his upper body. He was taken to Strong, and investigation by RPD is ongoing. Your 13 WAM Weather Authority forecast today: a mix of sun and clouds, still breezy though, 72 for your high. I'm Anthony Panazowicz, News Radio WAM 1180. 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
2: Peter Greenberg back with you as Peter Greenberg Worldwide continues for this June weekend. I hope you're having a great weekend wherever you happen to be. And if you're just joining us, let me tell you where we happen to be. Get out those maps, boys and girls. 26 degrees, 11 minutes north. 80 degrees, 8 minutes west. We are in Fort Lauderdale attending the annual U.S. Travel Association convention. About 7,000 people here trying to figure out who's coming to America, when they're coming, why they're coming, or maybe even if they're coming. Lots of stuff to talk about throughout the show and, of course, to answer your questions as well. And let's face it, we're in the middle of an inflection point when it comes to travel, whether it's oil prices, the war in Iran, what's going on in Ukraine, airspace, flights being canceled by the thousands, affordability, visa and immigration programs, all of those creating sort of a perfect storm. But we're just getting started because in the midst of all this, we've got health concerns. A couple of weeks ago, the Hanta virus on a cruise ship. Of course, the continuation of norovirus, I won't call them outbreaks, but incidents on other cruise ships. And now one of great concern, Ebola, in places like Democratic Republic of Congo, South Sudan, and Uganda. Joining us now, our resident travel medical expert. He's an urgent care expert, and of course, he's our go-to guy with all things travel medical, Dr. Norm Esten. So, you know, recently, Norm, we talked about things like the Hanta virus and what it was and what it wasn't, what people should be concerned about, what they shouldn't be concerned about. But Ebola is a different animal, isn't it?
3: Absolutely. Peter, first, good morning. Great to see you again. And wonderful to fill in your visitors with the latest information on Ebola. It's a very feared virus, very feared infection, but it's also very misunderstood. So maybe we'll go over some points about it and help your audience understand a little bit about it. Ebola is a family of viruses that comes from the jungle in Africa and lives mostly in animals, particularly the bat. And it affects human beings who come in contact with those animals or people who work with those animals. Sometimes it's monkeys, chimps, gorillas, pigs, porcupines, other animals, but they're in the jungle.
2: Let me ask a silly question, because sure. I want to go back to the days of SARS or the sure. avian flu. I mean, as we dug down deeper into the cause of that, we were told, well, unless you visited a chicken farm in rural China, you didn't have anything to worry about. Is that the same thing here? Am I going to Africa as long as I'm not going to a bat-infested area?
3: And you're absolutely right, Peter. I'll give you the bottom line. If you're going on a routine trip to Africa, okay, if you're going to, let's say, South Africa, Botswana, Namibia, Morocco, Kenya, you've got nothing to worry about. If you're going to an area where there actually is Ebola, and that's only a couple of areas, that's the Democratic Republic of Congo and Uganda, possibly some areas of South Sudan, then there's a concern because it exists there in some people. But otherwise, for most African travelers, there's no problem at all. Your concern is mostly avoiding malaria, foodborne infections, and road traffic
2: accidents. And the normal medical prophylaxis that you would take anyway.
3: Correct.
2: So let's just focus now on those three countries because, you know, there are 54 countries in Africa. You only mentioned three of them in which Ebola is a concern. So in terms of how that disease gets spread, the United States has decided, okay, we're going to choke the approach points that anybody coming from South Sudan, Uganda, or the Democratic Republic of Congo can only come back to the United States through Washington Dulles Airport, where we have supposedly much better testing and screening facilities there. And I understand that. That makes sense.
3: I think it does, but I think it's a little bit of overreaction. I'll tell you why. We have been scarred emotionally by the COVID coronavirus epidemic, and that was totally different. That virus could be spread from person to person through what's called asymptomatic carrier status. In other words, you could have the virus, not be sick, and spread it to somebody else through the air or air droplets. That is not, I repeat, not possible with the Ebola virus. The Ebola virus is spread from direct contact with an infected person, and that's why most of the overwhelming majority, as a matter of fact, all these cases are coming from the African countries where the Ebola exists. Let me give you an example. There are 344 cases so far in the Democratic Republic of Congo, DRC. Now, it was very lethal disease. 60 of those have died. We have 15 cases in Uganda. One of them have passed away. We have no cases anywhere else. There are no cases in the United States. The only cases in the United States are people who were exposed in those African countries and are being brought here for specific treatment. They are not contagious, generally, and there's no way that you can catch Ebola from, let's say, sitting next to somebody on a plane or being in the same room as somebody unless you have direct contact with them, especially with their bodily fluids.
2: So basically, what you're giving me is a relative free pass.
3: Absolutely. Absolutely. Now, if you're going to one of those infected areas, or if you're a healthcare worker, if you're a volunteer, if you're going to have any exposure to the syringes or medical equipment or bodily fluids, et cetera, that's a different story. Now, there is a vaccine that exists for people who are going into those areas, but that covers the previous strains of Ebola. What's interesting to doctors now in the world is this is a totally different strain. So they're in the process of preparing a vaccine, but that's not going to be for the general public. That's only for people who are healthcare workers in those areas. There is a specific medical treatment, a biological antibody treatment for the Ebola that is being used and is fairly effective in the old cases, and now for the new strain may be effective. We're finding out right now.
2: All right, so stupid question, but I'm going to ask it anyway. Would you go to Uganda today?
3: I wouldn't myself go to Uganda because I'm what we call a medical service traveler. Okay, and I go and I help out medical teams in various places, and I would go there if they needed me, but I'd be protected and be very careful as much as I could. If I were a regular tourist going to Uganda, and I was pretty sure I'd be in mostly an urban area, and I wouldn't be in the jungle, and I would be around people who are aware of the situation, I'd probably go as a visitor.
2: Okay. So basically, it's looking at the Disease Control Center information, looking at the U.S. State Department advisories. And as I always say, go to the British Foreign Office and look at the advisories they're giving their citizens. I actually think they do a better job. And then, just as important, and people forget about this, and this would apply to DRC, it would apply to South Sudan, it would apply to Uganda. There are English language published newspapers online that are either dailies or weeklies, and they're accessible online. Go online, access the last 45 days if you want, read them. And then with all that information at your disposal, you'll be able to make an informed and relatively intelligent decision as to whether you're going to go, not to mention how you're going to go, and then where you're going to go within those countries. I think that's the key.
3: Absolutely. I agree 100% with you. And again, as you always say, the routine diseases that people and accidents and illnesses that people are exposed to when they travel are much more significant than these rare viral diseases.
2: Dr. Norm Esten, our resident travel expert doctor. Always happy to see you. Back with more with legendary American journalist Kerry Sanders. He visits us right after this.
0: Your flight might be late, but we're right on time. Peter Greenberg Worldwide will be right back.
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5: Once again, here's Peter Greenberg.
6: Peter Greenberg back with you as Eye on Travel continues from Fort Lauderdale and U.S. Travel's annual convention and symposium, if you will, on who's traveling, where, why, what, if, and who knows. It's the numbers keep changing by the hour in this very interesting year of domestic and international travel. Joining me now to talk about that and a few other things travel related, our good pal, the legendary NBC correspondent, Mr. Kerry Sanders, who's not based far from here. You're local today.
7: I could ride my bike here. I didn't, but I could. I have in the past.
6: You did?
7: Yeah, I've ridden right over here. I'm about a 15-20 minute bike right away.
6: I love it. Well, happy to have you with us.
7: Well, thank you.
6: You just got off a plane. I just get off a plane. What I'm noticing, and I had this discussion with somebody the other day, they said, every plane is full, and yet we see the numbers are down. I said, yeah, you haven't taken into account the airlines have cut capacity.
7: Yeah, well, I've got to tell you, the planes that I was on, this is back and forth to Copenhagen out of Fort Lauderdale. So Fort Lauderdale, Philly, London, London, Copenhagen, and then the return trip was the exact same route. There was not an ounce of space left on the plane. I mean, everybody was, I think as the Brits say, chock-a-block. It was packed.
6: Right. And that's not because they've increased the service. They decreased the frequencies.
7: Decreased the frequency, yeah. Giving, I guess, all of us fewer choices for times. But the other part of that is I kind of remember that time when you'd get on a plane, you go, I won. Nobody's sitting next to me. I don't think those days exist anymore.
6: Well, remember, we're seeing consolidations. We're seeing mergers. We just had the failure of Spirit not too long ago.
7: Based right here in South Florida, in Fort Lauderdale right area.
6: And what we saw happen is within 48 hours of the Spirit failure, JetBlue and American flooded the zone into Fort Lauderdale to try to pick up every gate they could, every route they could, and Frontier was right there with them so that they wanted to pick up that capacity. But, of course, that leads you to the almost obvious conclusion, what's going to happen to airfares?
7: Yeah, and, you know, what's going to happen to airfares at the same time that we keep hearing, because we go to the gas pump ourselves, that jet fuel's expensive, and so they're having to raise the prices. And so it really does beg the question, if there's fewer flights and then now fewer airlines and nobody out there, I only flew Spirit once, but I understand the concept that Spirit kept everybody else in check.
6: And by the way, you are not alone in that figure. Here's an interesting statistic, and it came from American Airlines, but it also applied to Spirit. In 2025, 84% of the people who flew American Airlines only flew it once, right? We're in a different world because we fly for a living, but a majority of Americans will only fly one airline once. Same thing applied to Spirit. So how much are you losing in market share if the airline fails and somebody only flew it once?
7: And if you only fly it once, how is it that people become dedicated to one airline. Oh, I want to fly that airline because I'm going to get the miles. I don't
6: get
7: it.
6: They're dedicated, in Spirit's case, to the fare.
7: Correct.
6: That was it. They could afford it. You know, right. We're living in a world of affordability now. That's the new keyword.
7: Right.
6: That's how they could do it. So it opened up flying to people who otherwise maybe never would have flown at all. You know, there's an airline in Mexico called Volaris, and they wanted to be a low-fare carrier. And they took a look at where people travel in Mexico, within Mexico, right? Mexico has one of the most extensive bus routes in the world. There are buses going to every different city from every different city, right? And they say, you know, if we can match the bus fares, we'll get people to fly. And that's exactly what they did. And now Volaris flies to 23 cities in the United States as well, but they're matching the bus fares. So for the people who never flew before, now they can.
7: So I don't want to take it away from airline executives, because I imagine this is an incredibly complicated business. But as a passenger, sometimes it seems like the simplest approach is probably the one that is going to make the most success. I mean, why are things so seemingly complicated to get an airline ticket from point A to point B?
6: Because it's all about the upsell. It's not about the ticket. It's about everything you buy in addition to the ticket, whether it's your bags, your other ancillary fees, if you want a glass of water on certain flights.
7: Can I give you my most outrageous observation recently coming back from Copenhagen?
6: We live for that. Go ahead.
7: Okay, so I had an American airline ticket, but I'm on the partner British Airways. There is nothing more quintessential about Britain than what they drink. And so on what they consider not an international flight, they don't consider Copenhagen to London an international flight. It's a lot.
6: It's
7: more
6: an
7: like
6: intra-European flight.
7: I guess. So they charge for tea. Tea. Tea is the number one thing you think of with crumpets when it comes to England. And the British Airways is charging you for a tea bag.
6: Okay, hold on.
7: Tea.
6: Did you buy it?
7: I did not. I would not. Out of principle, I would not. I almost wish I had a tea bag in my bag.
6: We
7: so
6: could
7: I
6: do
7: could
6: a new
7: say,
6: Boston tea party. We just throw it all in the water again.
7: Absolutely. I was shocked.
6: But you know what that is? That speaks to one of the things I've talked about on the show so many times. The CFO mentality taking over travel and tourism and hospitality. It's not about value for them, it's about cost. And if all of a sudden they can generate another $12 in revenue because someone named Carrie was stupid enough to buy the tea, which you didn't,
7: right?
6: Then they're going to do it. And it's ridiculous. You know, I always like to think that, and this goes to cruise lines, it goes to the every form of travel and hospitality you can think of. It's the hotel resort fee, it's the baggage fees at the airlines. Everything has now got a... It's a profit center now. Everything is a profit center.
7: It takes me back to that old nickel and diming feel. You just feel like you're being nickeled and dimed.
6: Not like. You are.
7: And it's irritating.
6: Right.
7: It's irritating. Build it into the price of the airfare and be done with it.
6: Okay, the next time you fly British Airways, ask for a cup of hot water and dangle the bag.
7: Yeah.
6: Just dangle that bag.
7: They'll probably charge for the water for all I know. I mean, I don't know.
6: They might.
7: Honestly, after that experience, I think I would choose to make sure I was on the airline that I bought my ticket on and not the code partner.
6: Okay. We have talked about this constantly. Anytime you have a ticket that's got four digits on it as a flight number, you're on a code share flight. You have no idea necessarily what terminal it's leaving from, and in many cases, what airline's operating it. And yet it shows up. And there's a fare differential that people don't realize. There's a flight that goes from Washington Dulles to Frankfurt. It's a United flight. It's also listed as a Lufthansa flight. It's only the same plane. It's a United plane operated by United, but it's got a three-digit United flight number and a four-digit Lufthansa flight number. So if you book the Lufthansa flight, it's operated by United, right? Go down the scroll of your internet page on whatever OTA you're using and see what the fare is.
7: And they will be different?
6: $400 to $500 differential based on the inventory controlled by each airline on the same plane.
7: And I keep hearing that they're moving, maybe they're already there, that these websites are now grabbing your first look off your web browser at their airfares, and when you come back...
6: Oh, you heard this. We've been, Carrie, News Bulletin, they've been doing it for years. I tell everybody this, but since you brought it up, I'll repeat it. If you're going to search for a fare online and then you want to go back and buy that fare, either clean out your cookies or use somebody else's computer. Not only that, when you go to make a reservation, because we're all mileage addicts and junkies for the frequent flyer programs, you can't wait to put your frequent flyer number in. Don't do it. The minute you put your frequent flyer number in, they have your entire flight history. They know where you went. They know how much you spent. They know who you flew with. And they might price it accordingly. You can always put your frequent flyer number in at the gate or at the counter when you get to the airport. Don't put it in when you make the reservation, because all of a sudden the price might be different.
7: A lesson just learned here. I did not
6: know
7: this.
6: Aren't you glad you stopped by and you didn't ride your bike?
7: Absolutely.
6: No, but seriously, this is, you know, 3 years ago we called that big data. Now it's AI. I mean, now the algorithms are crazy.
7: The other thing that I learned on this trip to Copenhagen, and this is really my first experience with this, I don't think I've been to a truly cashless society until I got to Copenhagen. So I happen to have recently got a new phone. So I have the Pixel 10, put my credit cards in there. Nobody uses cash in the whole country. Everybody takes their phone and pays for everything by just dipping their phone down. I have not seen that. I did not see the currency. I did not see a coin. I didn't see somebody who was 85 years old trying to buy something with, you know, notes, with, you know, with currency. I didn't see that. I saw everybody, not even credit cards, just their phones, dipping them down.
6: Sir, you know they have a big homeless problem there. You know why?
7: Because?
6: Their phone battery died.
7: That is a wonder of mine. It is a wonder of
6: For
7: mine.
6: For everybody who wants to check in on their flight using their phone, I don't do it.
7: I don't either.
6: I've been at counters at the gates where the system went down and it couldn't read anybody's phone. I still had a paper boarding pass. I got on the flight.
7: Yeah. Right. I'm with you on that.
6: I'm sorry, guys. I know I'm old school, but you know what? I sell this to pilots at the same time. When you know what hits the fan, fly the plane. Don't monitor the system. The same thing happens with paper versus electronic. I always have a paper backup.
7: I'm 100% with you. I think those, you know, because we are pre-internet, because we know the old way to do things or the old school way to do things, I think that you can find that those are backup systems that work, whereas the newfangled internet, everything on your cell phone, which makes life super easy when it works.
6: It can.
7: But when it doesn't, you need to have a system backed up. I don't mind having a paper ticket in my pocket and my phone with a ticket there too. It doesn't matter to me. I'll have both, but I usually use the paper like you.
6: Well, listen, today's the day Carrie Sanders learned two lessons about code share flights and about what not to order on a British Airways flight.
7: And I think that as I learned it, probably some people listening learned it too, because you'd think I'm an experienced traveler. I mean, I've been everywhere, and
6: yet
7: there's still things to learn.
6: And that's why we do this show.
7: Thank you.
6: How about that for a segue? Yeah. Carrie Sanders, our good correspondent, thanks for joining us. And we'll be back with more from U.S. Travel's annual convention and symposium right here in Fort Lauderdale, Florida, right after this.
5: Have a question or a problem? Just email Peter at peter@petergreenberg.com. Peter Greenberg Worldwide will be right back.
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24: From the WAM 1180 newsroom, I'm Anthony Panazowicz. A Rochester man is still in the hospital with life-threatening injuries suffered in a shooting near Main and King Streets. Police were called around 6:30 last night and found the 43-year-old man with at least one gunshot wound to his upper body. He was taken to Strong, and an investigation by RPD is still ongoing. The Canandaigua woman convicted of stealing about $75,000 from her employer is looking at about a decade in prison. Monique Barrett Lewis was sentenced to between 7.5 years and 15 years for using her work's credit cards and accruing that tab between October of 2023 and April of 2024. And the tornado that ripped through Yates County on Thursday has been confirmed to be an EF1. The twister touched down just north of Watkins Glen in Rock Stream and had speeds of around 90 miles an hour. The storm collapsed a garage near a home and uprooted multiple trees before petering out just over a mile away. Your 13-WAM Weather Authority forecast today, a mix of clouds and sunshine, still breezy though, 72 for your high. 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
25: I'm Paul Stevens. Iran's top joint military command saying the Strait of Hormuz would be closed again, citing alleged violations of a ceasefire by the U.S. and Israel, and Israeli and Hezbollah skirmishes also reported in Lebanon.
26: Four Israeli soldiers were killed when Hezbollah attacked their tank in southern Lebanon. The IDF called it a violation of the ceasefire. Israel then launched retaliatory strikes against dozens of targets. The U.S.-Iran Memorandum of Understanding states Lebanon is covered by the ceasefire.
25: Lucas Tomlinson, the U.S. 2-0 win of the World Cup over Australia.
27: When Flo Balogun surged down the left and hit a low cross, an Australian defender put it into his own goal. So ultimately, the U.S. was just fine without injured superstar of its own, Christian Pulisic.
25: Fox's Jonathan Hunt. 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
10: Peter Greenberg back with you from Fort Lauderdale as Ion Travel continues on U.S. Travel's annual convention, trying to figure out who's coming here, what they're doing here, and why. The numbers are interesting. I mean, somewhat spectacular in some regards and somewhat troubling in others. The bottom line is, of course, everybody loves to travel. Joining me now, the president and CEO of Visit Seattle, Tammy Canavan. Tammy, welcome. You know, in that introduction, when you're looking at double-digit drops in some cases of foreign travelers to America, it doesn't mean they don't want to come. It doesn't mean they don't aspire to be here. Within the U.S., we're seeing so many Americans say, okay, what I'm going to do is the Great American Road Trip. I'm going to go visit five states this summer. I mean, it's not stopping us. Even with gas prices, we're getting in our cars. So as a destination, what are you guys doing to make it easier?
12: From an international perspective, we're kind of reexamining our approach in how we work in international markets. You know, it's been a very traditional trade-driven, trade support kind of strategy, and we're just looking at being in market a little bit more, bringing our faces to the markets that we want to visit. In the case of Canada, they're not ready to travel to us right now, so we're going to
10: take... Oh, you noticed that?
12: Yeah, being Canadian and seeing a 36% drop in 2025 in Canadian visitors was a big deal for us.
10: And,
12: so.
10: And that's a loss of revenue you don't recoup.
12: Not right now, yep. Yeah. Regain market share eventually, I think, but you know, it's time for us to take Seattle to Canada and remind them that we have a great neighborly relationship, that we still want them to come. We find that when we are in Canada, we are completely welcomed with open arms, so we're excited about that and taking a look at that approach all across the world and how do we make sure that we are the first line of diplomacy and making sure that markets are hearing from us, A, that they are welcome and that we really want them to come visit, and B, that a lot of what they hear in the news waves is probably rumor. And so really grateful for the new campaigns that Brand USA is launching to help steady the narrative and to provide some clarity around that.
10: And let's talk about that narrative, because it doesn't have to be the truth. It has to be just mentioned before people get scared.
12: Yeah, exactly.
10: Right? Mm-hmm. So, for example, we all know that there's a $250 visa fee for foreigners. That's a fact. But what's not a fact yet, was mentioned, was we want you to supply 5 years of your social media, right, before we'll let you even have a visa. Now, that's not a proposal that's happened yet, but the mere fact that it was mentioned scared so many people.
12: The $250 visa integrity fee is not actually real yet. It's proposed, but it's not adopted.
10: But it's enough to scare people away.
12: Exactly. Yeah, the perception of all of that, the conversation around that, around social media or other things that people will see on social media isn't always real. And so trying to set the facts straight so that people understand that there's very little difference in crossing the border now as there were in previous administrations, and really hoping to welcome people back.
10: You know, in my trips around the world and to foreign countries, I don't feel I'm an ugly American. I'm not treated as an ugly American. More foreigners know more about America than we do. Mm-hmm. They mm-hmm. study it. They aspire to be here.
12: They follow our politics.
10: They follow everything. And nobody is saying to me, Yankee, go home. Everybody wants to engage in a discussion. What they want me to explain is government policy.
12: Right.
10: Right?
12: Right.
10: Or what they think is government policy.
12: Exactly.
10: And that's what scares them.
12: Yeah. Yeah. We're still the most aspirational country on the planet. So people still want to come here. They just want to know that they can and that it's safe to do so.
10: They want to throw a fish at Pike Street.
12: They do. And we can arrange for that.
10: I've been hit by a fish at Pike Street.
12: You got to have your hands up to catch it, Peter.
10: You need two hands. Yeah. You need two hands you and you have to duck every once in a while. But when people do come to Seattle, and I'm talking about the foreign travelers right now, and including domestic, we throw both in, what's the one thing that's the biggest surprise to them about Seattle?
12: I think people are surprised at how compact and walkable a city it is and how close to nature we are. You don't have to walk very far to find a park or a coastline or somewhere where you can wander around. But I think that you know, our blocks are short. It is a very walkable downtown. You can walk from your hotel to most of the main attractions that are in downtown Seattle. You can walk to the stadiums if you're going to go to a sporting event. And I think that is a big surprise, that it's welcoming and comfortable and compact and easy to get around.
10: Plus, last time I looked, you got the best wooden boat museum, right?
12: We do. We have the best lots of things.
10: No, but I'm going to go with the wooden boat museum, because what was cool about that is they let you take a boat out. You can actually take a boat out.
12: Mm-hmm.
10: An antique boat.
12: Mm-hmm.
10: And it's the best.
12: And if you prefer, you can rent a boat with a hot tub in it.
10: Oh, you buried the lead on me.
12: It's a fact. It's a fact.
10: You can rent a boat with a hot tub in it.
12: You can.
10: As opposed to just renting a hot tub that floats.
12: Yes. Yes. It's called a hot tub boat. Yes.
10: Is it really?
12: Yeah.
10: Wow.
12: I'm not fooling. Yeah.
10: Oh, I'm there. But the bottom line is, first, you got to get them there.
12: We do.
10: Any incentives that you're offering?
12: I don't know about an incentive. I think
10: let me rephrase that.
12: Uh-huh.
10: In situations where visitation is down, the traditional response of the travel industry and many other will discount, right? And I've always said you can't discount against fear.
12: That's right.
10: You have to provide better information.
12: Mm-hmm. Yeah, I think we're on a better information campaign. We have implemented the Certified Tourism Ambassador program and are aggressively training folks across the city, including our police department, our downtown ambassadors, folks like that. There are new kiosks going up in downtown Seattle that are going to be helping people in multiple languages, that are going to be just providing a little bit more sense of place and orientation for people, that makes it a little bit easier too.
10: Tammy Canavan, the president and CEO of Visit Seattle. You'll see her in her own hot tub floating around the harbor in Seattle. I'm kidding. Tammy, thanks for joining us.
12: Thanks for having me.
10: And we'll be back with more from Fort Lauderdale and U.S. Travel's annual convention right after this.
31: Your flight might be late, but we're right on time. Peter Greenberg Worldwide will be right back.
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5: Peter Greenberg back with you as Eye on Travel continues from Fort Lauderdale, Florida, and U.S. Travel Association's annual conference on who, what, where, and why when it comes to travel to the United States, not to mention through it. And every CEO, every destination in America, and our outlying protectorates is represented here, including my next guest. He's the CEO of Discover Puerto Rico, Jorge Perez. Welcome, sir.
6: Thank you, Peter.
5: You know, it's interesting because I will say this as an embarrassed American. Americans are geographically ignorant. They have no idea where Pittsburgh is, how they're going to find Puerto Rico. And they think you need a visa and a passport to go. You don't. And it's a very easy flight from the U.S. I've been going for, I hate to say it, 40 years since the Navy was bombing Vieques, which, by the way, is a very cool destination to go to now. And of course, you've had your share of hurricanes in the past. We were there covering those and the recovery efforts. But of course, you always build back stronger because you don't have a choice. You have to. The question is, though, the other storm that you're navigating now is not one of weather. It's about perception in America, about America being unwelcoming or inhospitable to our foreign guests. And people are staying away. The double-digit drop is palpable. It's not just the Canadians not coming. I just came back from Africa and Asia, and they're not coming. So what does a destination like Puerto Rico do to pivot, to turn things around?
6: Well, we're having an amazing run since 2019 to the present. We've grown in all the major... So what we measure as success, so for example, room tax collections. That's when visitation is high, then room taxes are high. So room taxes in 2019, we had 76 million in total room tax collections. 2025, we finished with 154 million.
5: So you doubled it.
6: Yeah, so visitation, visitors. We had 5 million in 2019. We're up to 8.5 million in 2025.
5: And how many of those are visiting friends and relatives versus guys like me?
6: Those are visitors that come from outside that are not residents.
5: Right.
6: So they're not residents. They may be visiting family. They may be there for leisure, for business travel. They're just not residents of Puerto Rico. So that's an increase of from 5 million to 8.5. Then we have the spend, the visitor spend. So that went from 4 billion to 9 billion
5: period. When you mention visitor spend, this is saying that our government officials don't often understand that Americans will spend X number of dollars on a vacation, but foreign visitors, their spend is a multiple of that. You know, when the Chinese market stopped traveling, that's when we realized how much they were actually spending.
6: Yeah, because they stay their stay is longer and they spend more. So that went from 4 billion to 9 billion. When you see, when you take out the inflation factor, that's about a 10% increase. So people are staying longer and they're spending more in Puerto Rico. We can attest that to, we've had a 17% increase in travelers from Europe.
5: Even
6: 2025.
5: Now.
6: Yeah.
5: Even now. You know why? They don't think you're part of the United States.
6: And 28% increase from Latin America. So those are two markets that are very important for us. We have approximately over 120 direct flights to the U.S., to major U.S. hubs, daily. And we have only 14 weekly flights to Madrid.
5: Seasonal.
6: Yeah, no, every week.
5: Oh, really?
6: Okay. 14, so it's Iberia to Madrid. So we're

0: seeing a great opportunity for growth, Europe and Latin America. We're seeing those numbers reflected with that 17% and 28% increase in those two regions.
1: Well, you may remember, because I certainly remember, when American Airlines dominated the San Juan airport. They were the dominant carrier, and then they weren't, right? So who are the new airlines that you're getting in? Because it's all about airlift.
0: Yeah, it definitely is. JetBlue has...
1: they filled a lot of that void.
0: Increased investment in Puerto Rico. American still is strong. We have other carriers. Frontier is giving. Delta is also has strong routes to different
1: Spirit major, you had.
0: Spirit we had. We lost, I think it's like 160,000 seats. It represents about 6% of the total capacity. So we have to make that up. And Frontier has been, you know, making up that ground and getting a lot of that clientele that was using Spirit. So definitely airlift is critical for us, and we work closely with the Puerto Rico Tourism Company to increase the air routes to Puerto Rico. So we're looking at different air routes from Europe and from expanding to Latin America as well.
1: But you're going to how many different U.S. cities?
0: It's 120 direct flights per day. It's almost the major New York, Miami, Orlando, Baltimore, Philly. We have a direct flight from Denver, which is a connector to the West Coast. Those flights, the load factor on that Denver flight is up to like almost 90%. It's doing very well.
1: We're talking to Jorge Perez, the CEO of Discover Puerto Rico. When we come back, more with me and Jorge as Ion Travel returns to Fort Lauderdale right after this.
2: Your flight might be late, but we're right on time. Peter Greenberg Worldwide will be right back.
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1: 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I'm going to ask you what may seem like a self-serving question, but having gone that many times, I have my answer, but I'm going to ask you for yours. When first-time visitors come to Puerto Rico, what's the one thing that surprises them the most that they're not expecting?
0: I think the warmth of our people and the diversity that we have. 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So we offer that unique international flavor.
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0: 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They're partners of Discover Puerto Rico.
1: You got to go to this restaurant in San Juan. You look at the menu. I'm not making this up, but it sounds like a stunt, but it's not. Everything on the menu is chocolate.
0: Everything has chocolate, yes.
1: I mean, they have a chocolate. I'm not making this up. I had it. They have a chocolate grilled cheese.
0: Exactly.
1: And it was good.
0: Very good. Yeah, they have, and they produce, we have Chocolate Cortez, has been on the market for decades. And, they, you know, they export, important to all of, most of South America.
1: Hey, they even have a store in the Bronx now.
0: They have a store in the Bronx. They just opened a manufacturing plant to produce more chocolate. So they represent Puerto Rico well in chocolate, which... people think of rum, which we're the rum capital of the world.
1: I was going to get to rum, but you just jumped in there with it.
0: But one thing that would surprise people is that we produce, you know, excellent quality of chocolate.
1: You started with the rum. And?
0: Rum. We're the rum capital of the world. The piña colada, the world's most popular drink, was invented in Puerto Rico. So we have Bacardi, we have Don Cusa Reyes, we have Ron Barrilito, we have over 12 manufacturers of rum in Puerto Rico.
1: I have to warn my audience, they have tastings.
0: Oh, yeah.
1: Oh, yeah.
0: We have tastings. We have an organization called Rums of Puerto Rico, which represents all the manufacturers of rum. And they all have different tastings, because rum is something that, you know, you can drink with, you know, with a nice cube of ice. You don't need to mix it. Obviously, if you mix, a lot of people like to mix it, but it's as good as, you know, just, you know.
1: Am I speaking to a rum drinker?
0: not really, but I've learned to, I don't drink too much. I enjoy rum, and I've learned with the connoisseurs that we have on the island how to enjoy it. And it's very versatile. And I think that people would be amazed also and surprised that, for example, there's producers like Ron Barrilito, and that's a very popular one that is not as known, as well known in the U.S., but it's probably one of the top quality rums out there.
1: And you would know that because?
0: I've tasted it.
1: Oh, good, okay. Just double checking, okay. But to me, the hidden gem was always Vieques. I mean, I was there... sadly, at a time when the Navy was still using it for bombing targets. Mm-hmm. And then the Navy left, and somebody got finally smart and said, clean it up. And they did. And now, what a great destination.
0: Vieques is beautiful. It has some of the most beautiful beaches in the world. Very easy to get to from the Fajardo. It's probably an hour ride in a ferry. So it's very accessible.
1: It's also a 12-minute plane ride.
0: It's very attractive. We have... bioluminescent bays in Vieques. There's only five in the world, and Puerto Rico has three. One of them is in Vieques. But we see more and more tourists attracted in going to Vieques and going to Culebra, which is another small island right off the east coast of Puerto Rico, and trying to find those authentic experiences. And there's very few places in the world where you can have such authentic experiences as you can find in Puerto Rico.
1: And of course, with enough rum, everything's bioluminescent. I just thought I'd mention that.
0: That's true.
1: But the bottom line, airlift has to be key to you. And we see airlines, you know, start new routes, then pull back. But you've been able to stabilize that flow.
0: Yeah, and JetBlue just announced five new routes starting in the summer. So we're going to have Buffalo, Rochester, Norfolk. So we have, in a moment where capacity is an issue because there's a lack of planes, and you have, like you mentioned, a lot of airlines that are pulling out of destinations, we're getting new routes, which is obviously, it goes with demand because these are business decisions. And when you have a destination that is as hot as Puerto Rico, you know, airlines are going to find ways to make capacity and make seats available for us.
1: And you don't just have traditional hotels. You've got like the Ritz-Carlton Reserve, which I think is great.
0: Yeah, that's going to be opening later this year. We just opened a Four Seasons, which is doing amazing. And we have the Fairmont in Old San Juan, Sonesta. We have beautiful resorts. El Conquistador is a traditional resort
1: that's been there for
0: decades, which is renovated. We have Windham in Rio Mar that's also been recently renovated, a $60 million renovation. So, you know, when tourism starts booming, investment starts flowing in renovations and in new hotels. So that's happening in Puerto Rico. We're as fast as we're growing at the tourism tourism perspective, we have infrastructure growing, and we have local also product for our visitors growing as well.
1: Jorge Perez, the CEO of Discover Puerto Rico. You'll see him on the beach with the rum. I'm kidding. That music means we're out of time for this hour. Stick around, everybody. We've got a whole lot more coming from Fort Lauderdale and U.S. Travel's annual convention. Back right after this.
2: That wraps up this hour of Peter Greenberg Worldwide. Have a travel question or problem? Just email us, peter@petergreenberg.com.
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0: Some new information. I'm Paul Stevens, Fox News. White House envoys Jared Kushner and Steve Witkoff will reportedly be in Switzerland today. This for the first round of talks on a potential Iran nuclear agreement.
1: Pakistan is also sending their interior minister, the Swiss, releasing a statement saying diplomats from various countries currently present are continuing their efforts to maintain the dialogue. For reasons of confidentiality, no further information can be provided regarding those present or the discussions. There's still been no official word from the Iranians on when they will arrive in Switzerland for talks. President Trump expressing his desire to get these negotiations moving.
2: They have to make a deal, otherwise we will do things that won't make them happy, but I don't think it's going to get to that. I think it's going to be very good. Remember, if we do that, then all of a sudden you're not going to have the oil flowing out of the strait too quickly.
1: This as Israel and Hezbollah agreed to reinstitute a shaky ceasefire yesterday amid their fighting in southern Lebanon.
0: And Iran's joint military command now says the Strait of Hormuz is closed again, citing continued Israeli attacks in Lebanon. And that update from Fox's Max Gordon. President Trump at Joint Base Andrews unveiling the new Air Force One.
2: Over its lifetime, that aircraft traveled to 96 countries on 223 international trips and flew over 6 million miles.
0: And the president talking about previous Air Force Ones. This Boeing 747, equipped with Starlink, a satellite high-speed internet service developed by SpaceX. Now, the new plane was actually, you might remember, a gift to the president last year by Qatari officials in an effort to strengthen relations between the U.S. and Qatar. Following his time in office, the $400 million plane is set to be donated to a future presidential library. 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
3: News from the UAM 1180 newsroom, I'm Ethan Chadwick. The Rochester man is still in the hospital for life-threatening injuries suffered in a shooting near Main and King Streets. Police were called around 6:30 last night and found the 43-year-old man with at least one gunshot wound to his upper body. He was taken to Strong, and an investigation by RPD is still ongoing. Some homes and businesses are still in the dark, as RG&E says it expects to get everyone reconnected by midnight tonight. Outages dropped on Friday from tens of thousands to about 7,000 yesterday afternoon. Over 700 crews were sent out by the utility companies throughout the Finger Lakes and central New York areas on Friday alone. And two twins are safe and in the hospital today after their mother gave birth to them on the side of a Parenton road. Noah and Parker were born to Danielle and Matt Hickman on the side of Route 31 on Wednesday. Parenton ambulance EMTs were able to help deliver the second twin after the first came out successfully. Your 13-way Weather Authority forecast today, 72 for your high, a mix of sun and cloud. Still breezy, though. I'm Anthony Panazowicz, News Radio WAM 1180. 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
7: Good morning, everyone. I am Joanna, and I'm here today with co-host Christopher Krolek, like I am most Saturdays. He's the CEO of the J. Christopher Group, and he's our. We're also here, of course, with Maura Burke. She's our studio producer, bringing us all together. And again, each Saturday we've enjoyed doing that. We're going to talk more about that later. This is our second last show, so stay tuned. We've got some big news later. And if you do want to call, it's 222-1180, and Maura will answer your call. If you want to talk to us on the air, let us know, but you can also just tell her if you want to leave a message. And we are going to have two great guests today. We'll talk with Deanna Kernan, the GM of the Tennis Club of Rochester, later in the show. And TCR, if you don't know, is celebrating a big milestone, and Deanna is going to tell us all about that. And we'll also hear about why racket sports are a wonderful addition to a healthy lifestyle. And we're all about that, especially as we age. So, speaking of healthy lifestyles, our first guest today is Dr. Carl Covey of Athena Direct Primary Care and Lifestyle Medicine. Sound familiar? Dr. Petrescu, too. And Dr. Covey is joining the practice, and he's a triple board certified family sports and medicine and lifestyle medicine. And as a native of Caledonia, he has family here, and he's happy to be coming back to the area. And he's also, by the way, a big thing I didn't mention, he's a sports medicine physician in the United States Army, or Air Force, I'm sorry, Air Force, and he has done that for the last 24 years, and he's been out of state. So we're really happy he's coming back to retire here from the Air Force this month, and he's going to be in the area and joining Dr. Laura and the Athena DPC team in Pittsburgh. So welcome to the show, and welcome back to the area soon, Dr. Carl Covey.
8: Hey, thanks, Joanna. Good to be on.
7: Nice. Yeah,
9: morning,
7: nice to
9: Doc.
7: Hear you.
9: How are you?
7: As always.
8: Good morning.
7: Yeah. And, you know, I have to say, I'm going to jump in first, because your main topic today, Doctor, hits home, and it is about sleep. And I've promoted that, and everybody I say, we're going to talk about sleep today, they're looking like, okay, tune that in. It's one big topic, especially at the coffee shop or with people who are retired, as far as I know, because I hear it all the time. And it seems that as we get older, sleeping through the night is rare. Or, I don't know, maybe it's not even possible, but we're going to find out today. And it's confusing, of course. You know, we hear all the time and see all the time lots of messages reminding us that sleep is so important and that we need to have it. But you know what? How much? And basically, how important is sleep? Chris, of course, has his hand up. What do you need, Chris?
9: Hey, Doc, this one is near and dear to my heart.
7: Oh, you too.
9: So from a medical perspective, why is it important to get good sleep?
8: Yeah, thanks, Chris. It's a great question. You know, I think that most of your listeners could agree that there's not too many things better than getting just a really great night of restorative sleep. you know, sleep is the ultimate reparative process. While you sleep, it allows your body to repair muscles, tissues, and also cells. But it also strengthens your immune system, which helps prevent illness, helps prevent you getting colds. And it's also actually really good for your heart. It helps to regulate your blood pressure when you're sleeping and reduces the risk of heart disease. And then not really lastly, but another thing that it does is it's really, really good for your mental health. It improves memory. It improves problem-solving ability and also concentration. Well-rested people are definitely more alert. They're more focused and they're more productive, which we'd all like to be at any age.
9: Yeah, I just turned 55, and you always hear that adage, you know, sleep like a baby. And I certainly don't sleep like a baby anymore. So what happens to our sleep patterns as we age?
8: Yeah, that's and you shouldn't, actually. And this is one of the things that is really good to know, and I tell my patients all the time. You know, babies, I got a two-year-old, so I'm getting out of this mode now. But, you know, babies, it's normal for them to sleep 14 hours a day.
9: I want to be a baby
8: totally,
9: again.
8: Yeah, exactly. That's totally normal. If we had an adult sleeping 14 hours a day, there's probably a medical issue there that we need to dive into. So as we age and as we get older, adolescents, young adults, and then older adults, the amount of sleep that you actually get changes, and that's totally normal. The quality and the quantity of sleep actually changes. Again, in general, as we age, so we usually have an earlier sleep schedule. So it's normal to go to bed earlier and wake up earlier. There's also a little bit less deep sleep that occurs. So you have more nighttime awakenings, maybe more trips to the bathroom. You have a little bit increased sensitivity to noise or temperature. And again, that's totally normal. And then the total amount of nighttime sleep, again, is generally less. So most adults, we always hear, need about 7 to 9 hours of sleep. As we age, over the age of 55, 60, 65, we end up really only needing 6 to 7 hours of sleep, and that's totally normal. Oh. It's also normal to be a little bit sleepy during the day and take naps just to kind of do a little catch-up. Again, these things are normal.
9: So that 6, 7, 8 hours, does that include naps or no
8: naps?
9: Nope,
8: that's just nighttime. 6 to 7 at night, and then another, you know, 30 to 60 minutes during the day. Usually,
9: hey, we get an hour.
7: Chris is a numbers guy.
9: All right.
7: Yeah. All right. I'm sitting over here feeling very relieved because 6 hours. I'm thinking, yeah, that's great. But the thing is, sometimes I don't remember my dreams. So I think it's because I don't get into that deep sleep. I do use a sound machine to kind of block out the background noises. But I'm wondering, Doc, are there any other ways to optimize sleep?
8: Yeah, that's a great question, an important question. And I'll be honest with you, I can probably spend an hour or two kind of going into that. But if I
7: had good thing you're a lifestyle doctor, right? You're a lifestyle, right, so that's right. Okay.
8: I have the time. If I had to just give five things the highest impact, I would say have consistent sleep-wake times. So try your best to go to bed and wake up at the same time every day. Yes, even on the weekends. You really want to try to get morning sunlight within 15 or 30 minutes with waking up. If you wake up before the sun comes out, then just turn on some bright lights in the house. Regular exercise is very important and will help sleep. We try to aim for about 150 minutes a week, but honestly, anything that you're doing above and beyond what you're doing now will be helpful. You generally want to avoid caffeine 8 to 10 hours prior to bedtime. Caffeine has a half-life of about 5 hours. So you really don't want to have anything afternoon. And then you want to try to keep the bedroom as cool as you can. It's important, and it drives deep sleep. So 60, 67, 65, something like that. Blackout curtains are helpful. And then, like you said, having it be very quiet is good. I am also a white noise person. I sleep with a fan. I've slept with a fan since I can remember. But having some kind of white noise or total quiet will be very helpful. So those are the five kind of highest impact habits that you can do. But there's many other things you can try to do.
7: You'll love the sound machine, Doc. You have to try it because they're small and you can make it sound like you can change the sound and you can actually travel with it. I have a travel one. Because we used to go on vacation and then we'd go to the drugstore and buy a box fan everywhere we went.
8: Yeah, so I think we have a travel one for my daughter. I think we have a really small one. It's we use that.
7: Yeah,
8: the
7: round. Yeah, they work great. Yeah.
9: Is there some science behind like white noise and I see green noise and you can download apps and they have all these different types of noises? Is there one that works better than another?
8: Yeah, I haven't seen that research. I'm not a sleep medicine physician, but I do know a lot about it. I haven't seen it. I think that some people just react to certain things. I like, the noise of a fan. I've had like the blue noise, and that's just a little bit too off pitch for me. So I think some people like a little bit higher pitch noise, a more white noise, and then the more blue noise I think is a little bit lower pitched, and then they have every other color in between. So I think it's just really whatever is less aggravating to you and whatever makes you feel calm. So I haven't seen any literature though on which noise is the best.
9: Yeah, I think my seventh grade English teacher had that white noise, and that was one class I could not stay awake in. I couldn't figure it out. So
8: should
7: probably
9: record that lesson for later.
8: The other thing I wanted to mention is, as we age, some medical conditions can be important that can drive sleep problems. So going to your physician, if you feel like you are going to sleep okay and you're getting sleep, but you're feeling very tired during the day or you're napping a lot during the day, you might want to be screened for sleep apnea. Sleep apnea can be a serious condition. It can increase blood pressure. It can also cause heart failure and cause other significant things. So that's a thing that you should work with your fitted physician.
9: Well, hey, listen, we've got more with Dr. Carl Covey about sleep and how to get more of it next on Seniors Rock Radio.
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7: Welcome back to Seniors Rock Radio, and we have been talking with Dr. Carl Covey. He is back in the Rochester area soon to join Athena Direct Primary Care and Lifestyle Medicine, and you know them if you listen to the show on a regular basis. That's Dr. Laura Petrescu, and Dr. Covey is just finishing up and retiring from a 24-year career as a physician in the United States Air Force, and so we are so happy he's here. He's got a lot going on, but we're going to get back now, Doc, to foods and supplements and sleeping, because that's the next question. Are there foods and supplements that can really help you sleep? Because I take something. I want to see if you mention that.
8: Yeah, there definitely is. I've always said food is medicine, because we eat so much. We eat every day. So almonds and bananas, they're rich in magnesium. Bananas have magnesium and potassium. Those both can help improve sleep quality. Kiwi has antioxidants and serotonin. Those are both linked to better sleep. Cherries, especially the really tart cherries, they are actually a natural source of melatonin, which most people have probably heard of. That's a hormone that regulates sleep. And then warm milk actually has a high level of tryptophan in it. Tryptophan is the amino acid that is in turkey. It's why after you eat turkey on Thanksgiving, most people feel really, really tired afterwards. But that can promote relaxation and sleepiness. And then some of the supplements, melatonin's the most common supplement, but also glycine is an amino acid that works in the brain that promotes sleep. Magnesium, as we talked about before. And then lavender, which is a essential oil. And then chamomile. Chamomile's a lot of people drink chamomile tea to help promote sleep. And there's other ones out there. These are the most common ones.
9: So I got a question about meds. I was prescribed Ambien for about a week, and I'm pretty sure I saw bears and aliens and Indians in my bedroom for that entire week. So are medications okay to
7: get
9: some sleep?
7: Where do you get that stuff? No.
8: Hopefully you get it from a physician. But yeah, I took Ambien one time on one of my deployments because it was like a 18-hour time change, and I needed to be to work like that next day. And I had a similar experience. I think medications can be helpful, but it is really not a one-size-fit-all type of thing. I think it's very important to team with a physician that knows about sleep and knows about the different sleep medicines. They really need to talk to you about what the actual problem that you're having is. Do you have a problem falling asleep? Do you have a problem staying asleep? Do you wake up too early, or are you really just not feeling well-rested after a night's sleep? Because each one of these entities can be treated with a different medication and should be treated with a different medication. But if you choose the wrong medication for one of these, it can lead to either the medication not working at best, or it could actually be dangerous. So it's important to kind of work with your physician and get a good history to get you on the right medication if you need it.
9: So it sounds like that lifestyle medicine makes a lot of sense. So can you give us some topics a member of the DPC practice, like Athena, might be discussing with a lifestyle physician like yourself?
8: Sure, yeah. So, lifestyle medicine providers, we focus on building habits and everyday choices that are good for your health and good for your longevity. We really like to focus on prevention of illness and disease when we can. Obviously, we're physicians, so we can do all the other things that most of your physicians do. Specifically for lifestyle medicine, though, and lifestyle medicine physicians, we have extra training in the six pillars. Those pillars are healthy eating, regular exercise, stress management, sleep, obviously the thing we're talking about today, having really good positive relationships, and then staying away from toxic substances. So generally, we focus on all six of those pillars when we see patients. Probably not all in one session, but we will attack one of those things or a couple of them each time we see somebody and try to, again, we like to work with people and be their teammates through their health journey.
7: And I can attest to that, doctor, because I am a member of Athena Direct Primary Care and Lifestyle Medicine. I'm thrilled with what I have experienced there. And I'm telling the listeners that your membership is really, it really is more than access to a doctor. It's access to their time, trust, and your trust in truly personalized care. I've never seen anything like it. It's just like the old days where you could sit down and talk. And like Dr. Covey said, there's all kinds of things like talking about food and those six pillars. So thank you, doctor. And I'll mention, by the way, that if you are interested in meeting Dr. Covey and setting up a time to actually, you can get a complimentary meet and greet with him at athenadirectcare.com. And you can get to know him and experience direct primary care yourself and decide if membership is for you. So, Dr. Covey, thank you so much for joining us today. We've got a couple minutes left. Is there anything else you'd like to share with us about sleep or anything else about the lifestyle physician type of practice?
8: Yeah. I would just say the DPC model is a win-win for both patients and physicians. I think many physicians that transition into the DPC model, they love it. And it's because it's exactly what we thought we were getting into when we joined medical school, right? Mm-hmm. We want to get to know our patients. We want to be able to spend time with our patients. We want to be able to see them more than, you know, every 4 months. So it's just a really special model. It's a really special relationship that you can build with patients. Mm-hmm. So it's great. So.
7: And it's growing. I think that's wonderful. And it actually has been in the country, I know, for over 20 years. But Dr. Petrescu and Athena were the first in this whole region. So I see it happening more and more every day. And I'm so happy that this it is happening and that people are getting that attention that they deserve. So thank you again, Dr. Covey. Are you going to have a great weekend?
8: Just kind of busy with a move and everything. 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
7: Mm-hmm. And next up, we're going to talk about racket sports, and we're going to meet Deanna Kernan of the Tennis Club of Rochester. She is the general manager there, and she's going to give us some reasons to consider a racket sport right here on News Radio WHAM 1180. You're going to be very surprised at some of the benefits. I was, so please stay with us. We'll be right back.
0: All dads are built from the same blueprint. Strong, beautiful inside, impenetrable, with missile and drone defense. And wait, that's the White House ballroom blueprint. Pretty close, though. Happy Father's Day. 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
3: From the WAM 1180 newsroom, I'm Anthony Panazowicz. The tornado that ripped through Yates County on Thursday has been confirmed to be an EF1. The twister touched down just north of Watkins Glen in Rock Stream and had speeds of around 90 miles an hour. The storm collapsed a garage near a home and uprooted multiple trees before petering out going into the lake. After some events were canceled on Friday for weather, Rochester's Juneteenth Parade and Festival take to the streets through the rest of the day today. The Freedom Parade steps off at 11 o'clock near Main and State Streets before music starts at noon at Martin Luther King Park. Rochester native Danielle Ponder headlines the festival, with her taking to the stage just before 7 o'clock. And a Rochester man is still in the hospital for life-threatening injuries suffered in a shooting near Main and King Streets. Police were called out around 6:30 last night and found the 43-year-old man with at least one gunshot wound to his upper body. He was taken to Strong, and an investigation by RPD is ongoing. Your 13 WAM Weather Authority forecast today, a mix of sun and clouds, still breezy though, 72 for your high. I'm Anthony Panazowicz, News Radio WAM 1180. 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
28: Fox News, I'm Paul Stevens. Israel and Hezbollah agreeing to a truce as fighting delays U.S. and Iranian talks.
29: The State Department says U.S. Secretary of State Marco Rubio spoke with Israeli Prime Minister Benjamin Netanyahu over the phone, and President Trump, in an interview with Axios, called for Israeli restraint.
28: And that's Fox's Alex Hogan. We now get word that Iran says the Gulf of the Strait, or rather of Hormuz, has been closed again. President Trump unveiling a new Air Force One at Joint Base Andrews on Friday.
30: This plane is the first successful example of a real transformation of something that was built at the highest level and now had to be changed a little bit. We have communication equipment up there that's nobody's ever seen before. It's the highest level.
28: Meantime, in the World Cup, U.S. downs Australia 2-0 to advance to the knockout round. 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
0: Welcome back to Seniors Rock Radio. This is Joanna. I'm your host, and I am here with Chris, my co-host, and we are ready now to introduce Deanna Kernan. She's the general manager, RSPA Elite Tennis Professional at the Tennis Club of Rochester. Deanna has been at TCR for over 11 years, where she also teaches tennis and paddle tennis. So thank you for joining us and welcome to the show, Deanna.
1: Thank you, Chris and Joanna, for having me on.
2: Well, hello,
0: happy to have
2: Deanna.
0: You here.
2: And congratulations to the Tennis Club of Rochester on reaching 140 years. That's amazing. So sports can be so positive for just about anyone. So what are some of the main benefits of playing tennis and or other racket sports?
1: Well, just listening to Dr. Covey, if you want to have a great night of sleep, play an hour to 90 minutes of a racket sport, and you're going to sleep well. You're going to have those endorphins that make you feel good about yourself, and that'll help you have a great night of sleep. But there's also this unique combination with racket sports that provides a full body workout and helps you with your mental skills. And then the socialization is what really helps you with your overall health.
2: So what racket sports are offered at TCR?
1: So we have tennis. We have platform tennis that's known as paddle in the Rochester area. We have pickleball, and we're currently looking into expanding to padel.
2: Padel, can you tell me what that is?
0: I just heard about that. That's funny. Go ahead.
1: Yes, padel is a sport that has been in Spain, Europe, Mexico for many years, and now it's starting to trend upward in the U.S., similar to how pickleball took over.
0: Ah, that's right. And it's a combination, isn't it, of tennis and something else, racquetball, is it?
1: Yes, or you could compare it to squash. You know, you play the ball off the walls. It's glass walls. It's a shortened court. It's 35 feet by 70 feet. So a lot of people like the shortened court versus the full size of a tennis court.
0: So let's talk about the main benefits of playing tennis. And I saw some stats, Deanna, that were startling. And I thought, wow, it said that you have a 56% lower risk of cardiovascular death. And we were talking about helping you sleep. That's fantastic. 46 to 47% lower risk of all-cause mortality. So this is very important to know. And you can actually, there was a Danish study that found tennis players lived an average of 9.7 years longer than sedentary peers. So congrats on that. You should be around for a long time. And I guess we're going to ask you, what sports are offered at TCR? Are we missing any?
1: We also have a pool and we have a fitness center. So those are also ways to stay active at our facility throughout the year.
0: Excellent. I saw some pictures too, Deanna. If you just tuned in, we're talking with Deanna Kernan. She's the GM at the Tennis Club of Rochester. And I did notice there were quite a few very nice, like, social groups in the pictures. So it isn't just about tennis. You're right. It's about connecting. And we love to do that on this show. So if someone's interested in starting there, Deanna, how would they go about doing that?
1: It's very easy. All you have to do is go to our website, TCR1886.com, fill out the contact us form, let us know which sport you're interested in, and we offer a free 30-minute evaluation on court with one of our pros to see where you're at with your skill set, and then we make recommendations in terms of what the best pathway for you would be to take at TCR, and there's no strings attached. You can also continue to take lessons at TCR without being a member.
0: Excellent. So you can try it out, basically, if you're interested.
1: Yes, we would love to have you come and try it out.
0: Excellent. Excellent. Tell us the website again, for those of us that missed it.
1: TCR1886.com.
2: Is that the year that TCR was established?
1: Yes, it is.
2: Do you have any tennis rackets from 1886 kind of hanging on the walls anywhere?
1: Cool. We have a collection that's in a rack that we put out for the 140th celebration.
2: Oh.
0: It'd be fun to see those, too, just to go and visit. That's 140 years. That's really something to say. So congratulations on that, Deanna. Anything you want to say before we have to go in a minute?
1: Sure. I would love to invite everyone out to our Pro Circuit tournament. So if you want to see professional tennis, we have a tournament here at the club the week of July 13th, and it would be a great time for you to come out to our club. We have murals depicting the 1886 up to 2026. So you would get a chance to experience our historical legacy.
0: And where are you located?

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16: Welcome back to Seniors Rock Radio. I'm Joanna, your host, and I'm happy to be here. And, you know, today's a gorgeous day, and is, you know, every day is a great day to go out to Sarah's Garden Center, but today would be beautiful. I know that. And so would this whole weekend. So I'm going to mention that you don't need to go there just for flowers and plants, but you can go in and enjoy some amazing gardens. There's water displays, koi pond,

0: 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So that's a big thing right now, the Scottish guys. So check it out. 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I know people who leave the east side way over in Fairport and go to Brockport just to check out the serenity that you can get at Sarah's. 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It's in the Village of Brockport, sarahsgardencenter.com. And you know what, folks? I recently announced that I intend to retire again. Haha. And the last time I retired, I started the radio show. That was 10 years ago. And I've been really blessed with an amazing run. And, you know, I've met wonderful friends. I've learned so much. And I've had the ability to share this information, important information about aging and about life in general on this legacy radio station. And I get to do that every week. So the time has come for me to pass the baton, and I'm happy to say I'm doing that and continuing my advocacy work for elders. And, you know, once you start this kind of thing, you can't stop it. So I've accepted a part-time position working with Shannon Cesaro at Effortlessly Healthy Meal Delivery. Now, it's for an important reason. It's to address food insecurity in one of the most vulnerable populations in our community. Yeah, you guessed it. It's seniors. So I know the product, and now I can help EH Meals get those in need right here in The Rock. I've been eating the food for a long time. I know it's good. And now I can help people get it that have some food insecurity. So one of the things I was going to say is that Shayna really, truly gets things done. And if you know her, that's what happens when you bring something up that's important. And she really does truly care about elders. And she's turned her eye to them with a renewed laser focus on serving them healthy, balanced meals, including MLTC eligible clients. And if you're in GRAPE, you know what that means. It's managed long-term care. And it's a program designed to streamline delivery of care services for individuals who are chronically ill or disabled, helping them remain in their homes and communities. So Shayna, thank you for that focus. And I'm excited to join you in the fight there to help people with food insecurities. So yeah, I'm leaving the airways, but I get to continue my work and have Saturdays off. It's been a long time. I can probably count on my hand how many times I've had Saturday off in the last 10 years. So I'll still be in the GRAPE meetings, and that's the Greater Rochester Area Partnership for the Elderly. And I suspect I'll get some guest time on two shows that I have spawned. Yes, spawned. I'm really proud to say, starting 4th of July, you're going to have 2 hours of new live radio. And the Still Blooming radio show starts at 10, and then Rock Your Life radio show follows that from 11 till noon, right in this spot. So they're both wonderful resources for information on aging and retirement and everything that goes with it. So the Still Blooming radio show is by Lori Alvario, and the Rock Your Life show is going to be by, yeah, I'm looking at him right now, Christopher Krolak. I'll let him tell you about the show.
1: Well, the show is, we're really excited to bring you a show that's dedicated to help you make informed decisions, avoid costly mistakes, and take control of what comes next in life. Because where your best years aren't behind you, you're just getting started.

0: Effortless with Health Peace Food will be here with me and Chris, and we got some great stuff. It'll be our last show. Please be with us. I'm looking forward to it because, you know, I've been saying it for 10 years, Chris. What is it?
1: Seniors Rock.
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4: From the WAM 1180 newsroom, I'm Anthony Panazowicz. An e-bike rider suffered life-threatening injuries in a hit-and-run crash last night in the city of Rochester. It happened in the 1100 block of Westridge Road when two people on e-bikes were stopped on the grassy median and a westbound vehicle hit one of them. That car kept going, and police don't have a description of that vehicle at this time. A new Harriet Tubman Underground Railroad byway has been signed into law by Governor Kathy Hochul. The over 175-mile byway connects 22 significant to Tubman across Cayuga County before passing through Seneca, Ontario, Wayne, Monroe, and all the way to Niagara Falls. And one of the biggest health insurance companies in Western New York is asking for an almost 24% premium increase next year. Highmark Western in Northeastern New York, which includes Blue Cross Blue Shield, announced the request on Friday for those buying on the individual market. BCBS is also asking for a 9% increase for small groups. Your 13 WAM Weather Authority forecast today, a quiet start, then clouds in the afternoon, followed by showers and thunderstorms. 77 for your high. I'm Anthony Panazowicz, News Radio WAM 1180. 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
10: Hello, friends, and welcome to The Pet Call-In Show hosted by Exotic Pet Birds and More in Henrietta, New York. We are going to have a fun show for you today. I am joined by everyone who participates in the show today. We have Maddie Zelazny.
11: Hello.
10: We have Sedona Embry.
12: Hi.
10: Jamie Salafia.
13: Hi, guys.
10: And I am your host, Sal Salafia. Now, today we're going to do... Yeah, that's me, baby. Today we are going to do a lighthearted, fun show, and we're going to play trivia. Now, this is all pet trivia because that's what we specialize in. So we decided that because I tend to win every time we play trivia.
13: Are you actually joking?
10: Oh, no. I win because I keep the game going until I'm winning.
13: And then that's true. That's true.
10: We decided we got to change this a little bit. Yes, no, it's cheating. But it's cheating, but I'm the host, so I can make the rules. So that's how that works. But anyway, today I thought, okay, enough of this. I have to play it a little different. So I'm going to play game show host, and you guys are going to be contestants.
3: You're gonna be Bob Barker, or are you going to be Drew Carey?
10: You know, I'm just going to have to take my own liberties on this. I don't know. We'll have to see if I'm a little Pat Sajak or if I'm a little bit Alex Trebek. I don't know.
13: Oh.
10: We'll see. We'll
13: would
10: see
13: anybody where this else goes. Like a shout out today?
10: Right? Bob Seriously.
3: Died, right? So
11: yeah, he did.
10: So don't anyway, so today's going to be a fun one. We're going to start our game show. So the way this game show is going to work, we want you to play along as well, see if we can stump you, or see if you are just a pet extravaganza and that you know more about pets than everyone else. Extravaganza is the wrong word. What's the word?
13: Yeah, expert.
10: Expert, thank you. Yeah, that was the word. Thank you. Extravaganza would be an event of some sort, right? Anyway, so I'm going to start it. So you guys are each going to have to answer each question.
13: Okay.
10: Okay. And then I'm going to tell you which one of you get points for it. Okay.
13: Okay.
10: So the first question is, what is my pick, Sal's pick?
13: Are you serious?
10: For the most alien pet we raise at Exotic Pet Birds and More, and why? Now, let me stop you a second.
13: What?
10: I've been watching a lot of crazy stuff going on about aliens. So I decided my first question has to be about aliens. Okay, let's back up a minute.
3: Did you get this from ChatGPT?
10: No, this is me.
12: Isopods.
10: This is me.
13: I fear
10: hold
13: that it's
10: still,
13: worse.
10: Hold still. Maddie's giving her question.
13: I have a guess.
10: But I want you to know, I am literally watching all the news stations, and they're all talking about how aliens are real and how there's all this stuff out there.
13: I've not been watching the same
10: I thought
13: news.
10: My first question... You guys got to start watching the news. It's all over it.
12: Is this AI news? Or
10: no, it's the real thing.
3: TikTok news.
10: It's the real thing.
12: It's TikTok news.
10: So I thought, let me think, what would be the most alien... animals.
3: So we have to guess what you're thinking of.
13: Is
10: you
13: that the
10: guess
13: trivia?
10: Mine. That's the trivia number one.
13: That's not trivia. Okay, whatever.
10: You have to
13: I was going
10: to
13: say axolotl as well. That was going
10: to
13: be my
10: but
13: guess.
10: But you also have to say why I think it's the most alien animal.
13: Because they can regenerate and because they can live in or out of... Well, they're not supposed to live in or out of water, but they can adapt.
3: I have a different answer.
13: And their gills are on the outside.
3: I think it's a mourning gecko.
10: What?
3: Because they can reproduce themselves without a mate, and it's freaky.
10: Oh.
3: So apparently that's not
12: okay,
3: right.
12: So
3: it's
12: like,
10: hold good on. One. That was a good
12: I'm
10: one.
12: Gonna
3: so
12: say,
3: apparently I don't get the point.
12: I'm going to say isopod because they have gills.
3: And isopods have gills?
13: Okay, so do fish. That doesn't make them alien.
12: No, but they live on land.
10: You're finally
3: we also have to remember this is out of Sal's brain. So
12: we all have to pick.
13: So alien to Sal?
10: Sedona
12: he's going to say something crazy like bird.
10: And it's because of regenerating limbs. They
13: well,
10: are
13: you Maddie
10: very...
13: said regenerating limbs first.
10: Yeah.
3: So you both get a point.
12: I'm not going to lie. I did
10: Maddie
12: say
13: yeah.
12: Isopod.
13: No,
12: I did
13: no
12: change,
13: but we had the same answer. Well, give Maddie a point
12: it doesn't
13: five.
12: Matter, guys. I don't really care.
10: All right. I'm giving you a half a point, Maddie, on that one. So here's
12: point
10: the
12: one.
10: Deal. The regenerative qualities of the animal, the ability to grow back its own limb is just
12: they
10: the
12: can
10: most
12: grow back
10: alien
12: their
10: crazy
12: brain
10: thing.
12: As well.
13: Their brain?
10: Little bits of it. I've heard
3: what?
10: That, too.
12: No, you can cut their whole brain in half.
10: Oh, no, I don't know about that. Let's not
3: Maddie's been watching the same news as Sal.
13: I was
10: going to
13: say.
10: So, apparently, in addition to being aliens are real, axolotls are aliens. So
12: don't cut up your axolotls, please.
13: You've heard of Area 51. Have you heard of the EPBI Reptile Department?
10: There you go. All right, so my next question is, what pet is said to have a nose estimated to be 100,000 times stronger than a human?
13: A cat? No, oh, it's a dog.
12: I'm thinking
13: a
12: cat or dog.
3: I thought I was an anteater.
10: So it's
13: okay first
10: so,
13: off, it's not a pet.
10: Okay, you have to lock in your answers. I feel like you guys are throwing
13: a
10: answers and then
13: times.
12: We can chat. We can
10: 100,000
12: We can chat
10: times.
12: Beforehand.
13: Dog.
10: I want everyone to give me their answers, and then I'll tell you who's right.
13: 100,000 times.
12: I'm going to say cat, you say dog.
13: Yeah, okay. That's fair.
3: I'm sticking with
12: recovering
3: anteater.
12: Ground.
13: Okay, not a pet, but I appreciate your commitment.
3: I said anteater.
10: All right, Jamie says anteater.
13: Could
10: what
13: you imagine
10: say?
13: If that was right, Maddie?
10: Right. Okay, what did you say, Maddie? What did
12: it
10: you say?
12: Might be.
13: She said cat, I said dog.
10: Okay, Sedona gets this full point. That is dogs.
13: I'm sorry, homie.
12: It's okay. Ability. I knew it was one or the other.
10: Right? Okay.
13: I know.
12: Me and Sedona are on the same wavelength.
13: Yeah.
12: You know, then I'm going to take my full axolotl point back.
10: Okay, I'm going to give you, so now I'm going to give you a fun one.
3: He's not even looking at me
10: what
3: anymore.
10: What enrichment in our store do we have for dogs that is really, really cool to use their nose?
12: Puzzle toy.
10: Maddie gets a half a point on that one.
12: Why am I getting half points?
10: Because that was a bonus point. Bonus point.
13: Okay.
10: So it was.
12: I answered two questions correctly. I have one
3: answer.
10: Oh, what else did you?
13: Yeah, Are any of us allowed to participate?
3: Puzzle toy.
13: Puzzle toy.
10: Yes, yes. All right, everyone's getting a point.
12: Oh, my God.
10: My bad, everyone. My bad.
3: Unhinged. Why are we only at 0.5?
10: Okay. Because it was the bonus point.
13: All right. You know what? So, keep it. I don't
12: this game is rigged. He's talking about not having this. This game is rigged.
10: Guys, I'm trying. Okay, apparently my game show life is not going to work well for me. But all right, I'm going to go with my next question. Next question is, what animal is nocturnal, born blind, and naked, and was
12: naked
10: the,
12: mole rat.
10: And was the first of its kind born in our facility? And you have to say the full species to win this.
13: Wait. DeJorian hamster.
3: They're blind.
12: Texel mouse.
10: You guys got to lock in.
13: Wait, can you read the question again? Syrian I'm so sorry. Hamster.
10: What animal is nocturnal,
3: never mind.
10: Born blind and naked, and was the first of its kind born in our facility?
3: It's a texel mouse.
12: I'm going to say texel mouse.
13: I'm going to go left. I'm going to say DeJorian hamster.
10: I don't guess the Zorian hamster. That was the one I was saying because they're not nocturnal.
12: I'm rolling with it.
10: I'm rolling with it.
13: I fear most things are.
10: Mm-hmm. All right, next question.
13: If you come
10: question.
13: Out with a business suit on.
10: All right, next question. Oh, wait a second. We got 30 seconds to roll. It
13: no,
10: looks
13: we have
10: like
13: 2 minutes.
3: No, 2 minutes.
10: We have 2 minutes. Oh, yeah. We're keeping going then. All right, so what hamster is said to be the friendliest, and why is it widely known to make a great pet?
3: I think it is the
12: Chinese hamster.
3: It's the Chinese hamster. It is because you
10: Sedona?
3: Said so.
12: It's also because you said so.
13: Okay, I'm not going to lie. I was going to say Syrian hamster, but now that everyone else said Chinese, I'll stick with my original. I'll say Syrian hamster.
10: Okay, your instinct was wrong.
13: Yep,
10: it
13: picking up on that.
10: It was Chinese hamster. They are very friendly little guys. They,
12: you guys want to know why?
10: Go ahead.
12: Sal just likes them.
10: I absolutely like them, but I do strongly believe, and I know that a lot of people feel this, they are one of the friendliest.
12: I absolutely love Syrian hamsters.
10: Oh, Syrians are fun too, but yeah.
12: Those are my favorite.
10: They do take longer to get a little bit warmed up to you, where the Chinese hamster, you can just go in and they're immediately super friendly.
12: I disagree, but...
10: Okay, well...
13: Well, I guess it varies animal to animal.
12: We've all had different
10: Wait a second, I gave you points for this one.
12: Yeah.
10: Well, you're disagreeing with me? Should I take the points away? I don't know. We've got to see how that works.
12: Do you guys hear this? Someone call in, please.
13: Can we talk about how...
12: We need a referee.
13: No, can we talk about how he's like, let's do trivia, and he's like, guess my opinions.
12: Yeah, I literally love it.
10: Hey, you guys work with me, you should know me.
13: I know.
10: All right, guys, we're going to come back, and we'll guess more trivia. And don't worry, some of this trivia doesn't have to do with what I think. It has to do with what facts are about animals, too. Mm-hmm. So we'll talk to you guys in a minute.
11: Mm-hmm. The events of the day.
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16: Back to Exotic Pet Birds host Pet Call-In Show, and today we are doing a fun trivia, so we're hoping to stump you out there and give you some free education today about pets. And
17: can I interrupt
16: about,
17: you?
16: Yeah, go ahead.
17: I just realized that that thing on the wall has my last name on it.
16: Oh, that's fun.
18: Where?
16: Random right facts by Sedona
18: doesn't
16: today.
17: So, don't, just kidding, it doesn't. I don't have my glasses on.
16: Oh my goodness.
17: Proceed with the trivia.
16: Proceed with the trivia. All right, so, all right, we're going to bring our back, we're going to bring ourselves back here. So what species of pet fish do I personally believe is the most interactive with humans? Now, again, this is a cell impact Question.
17: I'm going to say,
10: okay, I'm gonna say parrotfish.
17: No, can we say one, two, three, go, and then we all
16: yeah,
17: say
16: I think that's what we
10: pretend
16: need to
10: you
16: do.
10: Didn't hear my answer.
16: Okay. One, two, three, what is it?
17: Pufferfish.
18: Beta.
16: Pufferfish is correct. Oh, I believe that pufferfish...
10: Share the answers.
17: No, I swear.
10: You clearly okay. are more in tune with him.
16: I believe well, that pufferfish are very interactive.
17: They are. They're like dogs.
16: Yeah, they're super interactive.
18: I know they are.
16: And that's the one that I was saying. Jamie is right, though. My parrotfish were very interactive. They still love to come up.
18: Guys, my favorite fish. This is Maddie trivia now.
16: Mm-hmm.
18: Oh. What's my favorite fish? I feel like I should know.
17: A guppy. No, a beta.
16: I'm going to say beta fish.
17: Yeah.
16: What is it?
18: What goldfish.
16: Is it? Oh, you do love goldfish. You always have one. I know. Yeah. And you know what? I'm going to tell you what my favorite fish was that I've ever had was when I had a saltwater tank. I had a beautiful stingray.
18: I almost said stingray.
16: Oh, my God. He was the friendliest little guy.
10: My favorite
16: and
10: one
16: we took care
10: was
16: of
10: the
16: him
10: black
16: for
10: and white polka
16: time.
10: Dotted one we had.
16: The stingray?
10: No.
16: What?
10: It was a fish.
16: Oh, you liked the marine beta.
17: It
10: it's like if Kate Spade was a fish.
17: I had a knife fish that I really liked.
16: Oh, that's cool.
17: Yeah, her name was Stiletto.
16: That's cool. Actually, I'm going to be doing another fish order this week because I've got to keep adding to my little collection.
17: I know. I kind of want to start a tank again.
16: It's so fun. Anyway, okay, let's go back. So Sedona wins that one. Next question. What small animal is Sal's pick for... Oh, my God, guys, you're right. These are all about
18: me. It's a Chinese hamster.
16: Pick for... okay, small animal.
17: Hold on. Don't ask the question. I'm going to guess...
18: Wait.
17: I'm going to guess Texel mouse.
16: All right, wait a second. We're going to do the one, two, three again. What is the best small animal that you can train? That is going to be the question. And Maddie is
17: 1,000%.
16: Literally jumping ahead of the one, two, three.
10: Okay.
16: Does everyone agree with Maddie or no?
10: Dumbo rat.
16: Okay, that's just
18: Dumbo rat.
17: Okay, still a rat.
16: I'm giving you all this one because I was just going with rat. Jamie just happens to like their cute little ears of the Dumbo rat. If you haven't seen a Dumbo rat, you really should Google them. We
17: have
16: the
17: babies
16: right
17: now. They're so cute. And handle them. They're so cute.
10: They are really cute.
16: So smart. They really are.
18: Can I also interrupt the show?
16: Yeah.
18: Shout out to my parents. My mom is texting me answers, and I didn't understand what was going on. She's going chinchilla. One of the reptiles.
16: Oh, I love it.
17: That's so cute.
18: Yay. And I'm reading the text and I'm like, what is she talking about? And then I was like, oh, she's answering the show questions.
16: I love
18: and it. I just thought
16: love
18: it was really funny because I just have like a string of animals. Like,
16: well, and it's funny, we're on an 8-second delay, so you're getting these just off center from
18: really
16: the question.
18: Funny.
16: So it's probably
18: I love that she's participating.
16: I love it too. And I love that she's probably normally sending you a grocery list and you're like, Mom wants me to pick up a chinchilla tonight? Okay.
18: Well, it was that before that. And then it was chinchilla, dogs, reptiles. I'm like, wait a minute.
16: And he's like, this is my kind of shopping list, Mom.
18: Right.
16: I'm in.
18: That's it.
16: I will grab a puppy and a chinchilla baby on the way.
18: It's ironic because I have to go after this to get stuff. So
16: there you go. There you
18: that's
16: go.
18: Really funny.
16: All right. So I'll go back to our next question. What is a small animal baby called more often than not?
17: A pup?
16: That's correct. All you get that one.
18: Jamie just said, I don't know if that comes to the
16: point. All right. Shall I give us a recap? Right now, Sedona is 6.5 points in. Jamie has 3.5 points.
18: I have more points.
16: And Maddie has 4 points.
17: I feel like you went down.
16: No, she's picking up steam.
18: Every time I get an answer, he just takes a point off.
17: Gives one to me.
16: Sedona wins. She Sedona paid ahead of time for the
18: win. Yeah, that's okay. Me and Sedona know that we're tied.
16: Okay, let's go with our next one. The next one was kind of sad. I had to check a couple sources because I really wanted to double check it.
17: Oh, man.
16: What's the average lifespan of a hamster?
18: 2 years.
17: Like two and a half years.
16: Isn't that a bummer? You guys all got that. And I have to say, I kind of thought they were closer to 5. I don't know why I thought they were closer to 5.
18: Jamie.
16: Maybe I was just really good at taking care of hamsters when I was a kid.
10: I thought they were like 10. I didn't realize they were so
17: small. Why? You had a hamster live 5 years?
16: You know what? I think like my grandmother who replaced that one that exploded.
17: It might be the same thing.
16: They might have just... Didn't I ever tell you my grandmother watched the goldfish and it exploded and made 2 goldfish because she didn't know how to take care of it properly.
17: Context is key. Yes, I thought something happened, but yes.
16: So maybe my hamsters just kept getting replaced. Yeah. That could be what's going
18: on. So I will tell you, hamsters, if kept really well, can sometimes live longer.
16: Well, that's, I would sure.
18: Yeah, three to five years.
16: Yeah, I was looking for what the average was, not
18: average
16: what the outliers.
18: Like yeah.
16: I mean, I must have given great lives to my hamsters, or, you know, someone was basically
17: changing
16: them out.
18: I'm going to be honest with you, Sal.
16: Yeah.
18: I think we know the answer.
16: Yeah.
18: I think they exploded.
16: Okay. This is a fun one. Yeah, I know. This is a cool one. I'm kind of curious to see what you guys, how you do at this one. What is the meaning, and I'm going to butcher the word now because I have to go back and listen to it, but what is the meaning of, I'm going to spell it, K-A-H-U. See if you can pronounce that.
18: Who?
17: Kahu?
16: Kahu. That's it. What is the meaning of kahu?
18: Fish mating?
17: Does it...
16: And then there's going to be another question.
17: Relate to?
16: Just going to tell you the word.
10: Is it some sort of fancy dessert or a fish?
18: I think it's... Is it a fish ritual? Like I'm not even joking.
17: No. Oh my gosh, like in Nemo? Where
16: I
17: they
16: think
17: all
16: I
17: go
16: stumped them, guys.
17: Okay,
16: kahu.
17: Wait, pause. Hamster University.
16: Listen,
17: Kentucky Annual Hamster University.
18: Yeah, I think that's the answer.
16: Okay, so you thought it was like an acronym? Is that what you're thinking?
17: Yeah.
16: No. Next? Oh. Who? Oh. What do you think?
18: I literally think it has...
10: Oh, I thought you were just making up
18: it's
10: words.
18: A name for some type of like ritual in an animal, either mating or...
16: It's translated
18: no
16: to guardian, protector, steward, or beloved attendant.
17: Oh.
16: It is, there is a community of people.
17: What's the root language, do you know?
16: Well, I was going to just give you that as my next question.
17: Oh.
16: What do you think the community of people that named that word for the word pet, they don't say pet, they say kahu.
10: Indigenous.
16: And that is, it translates to being the guardian or protector or steward of that beloved animal or beloved attendant.
17: I love that.
16: When we come back, I'm going to have you guess who is calling it a kahu, because I think that's kind of a cool question.
17: That is
16: nice.
18: That is, yeah.
16: All right, we'll come back to that in a second.
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6: From the UAM 1180 newsroom, I'm Anthony Panasiewicz. A 19-year-old motorcyclist from Lyons is still hospitalized today after being hit in Ontario County on Friday night. Police say the teen suffered serious but non-life-threatening injuries when he was hit by a 79-year-old man who was trying to turn into a driveway. The elderly man was cited for failure to yield and was medically cleared after the crash. Police, meanwhile, are still looking for a boater who fell off a capsized vessel in Wyoming County last night. Police say it happened just before 7 o'clock on Java Lake and that they rescued one of the boaters. Residents are asked to avoid the area as they continue to search the lake. And after some events were canceled on Friday for weather, Rochester's Juneteenth Parade and Festival hit the streets today. The Freedom Parade began at 11 o'clock and the festival began at noon in Martin Luther King Jr. Park. Rochester native Danielle Ponder headlines the festival with her taking the stage just before 7 o'clock tonight. Your 13 WAM Weather Authority forecast today, a mix of clouds and sunshine, still breezy, 72 for your high. 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
7: NBC News Radio, I'm Lisa Taylor. Iran says it's closing the Strait of Hormuz due to ceasefire violations by the U.S. and Israel. According to multiple reports, Iran's Joint Military Command cited Israeli airstrikes in Lebanon among the key reasons on Saturday. Meanwhile, diplomats are gathering in Switzerland to try to advance the ceasefire agreement. Iran state media said its negotiating team is still expected to travel to Switzerland for talks with the U.S. At least three deaths are being blamed on a tropical storm that slammed into the Gulf Coast. Louisiana and Mississippi were hit hard this week by Tropical Storm Arthur, which dumped up to 2 feet of rain from East Texas to the Carolinas. The storm killed two people in Texas, including a 53-year-old woman near San Antonio who drowned while driving in rising floodwaters and a teenager who drowned in a flood north of Houston. The storm also killed a Mississippi man who was part of a road cleanup crew outside of Jackson. Lisa Taylor, NBC News Radio.
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9: Pet Birds and More in Henrietta, New York. We are doing a fun trivia, very lighthearted show today. Come along, play the game if you just joined us, and let's see if I can stump you. The question we just ended on was, what does the word kahu mean? Okay, so what does the word kahu mean? And it translates to guardian, protector, steward, or beloved attendant. This is a really cool word that I love in place of the word pet. And I'm asking now, who coined that phrase? What community coined that phrase?
10: So, I thought a lot about it, and I think I know. So I'm going to let other people go first. So I'm pretty
9: Jamie,
10: confident.
9: You want to go first?
11: Okay, so you said I was close with Indonesia. So I'm going to say Australia.
9: Okay.
10: I was going to guess Native Hawaiian.
9: It's Hawaiian.
10: Yeah.
9: It's Hawaiian.
10: Okay, Maddie doesn't get to guess, but
12: I already was wrong. I guessed African, but I googled it in the break because I really wanted to.
10: I love that.
9: I absolutely love it.
10: It's because
9: I don't know if I'm butchering it or not.
10: It's not a label.
9: It
10: really captures the spirit and essence of what it is to like own, like share your life with a pet. Not even own a pet. Like
9: a reason to love Hawaii anymore. There you go. All right. Aloha. So, what breed of dog is known as the barkless dog? I thought this was an interesting
10: one. What? Nothing. I'll tell you guys right now, any dog you get is going to make noise.
9: Well, they have the term barkless dog. And again, I had to double check
10: the
9: this one.
10: Barkless
12: golden retriever?
10: Dog.
12: I don't know.
10: No. It can't be.
11: Is it some sort of dog that's like a wild dog?
10: No, I'm trying to think
9: I'm
10: of...
9: I'm not giving any clues on this. You guys just guess it.
10: I'm trying to think of, like, dogs' jobs. Like, what job would a dog have that wouldn't require... Something stealthy, maybe?
12: That's
10: like,
12: why I said, like a pointing.
11: Those
12: I'm thinking, like,
11: Shepherds.
12: A pointing
10: a
12: dog.
10: A pointer?
9: Yeah. I feel like you guys are almost getting yourselves off cue here.
12: Or okay. While you're thinking it through,
9: I'm going to tell you that Sedona has 8.5 points, Jamie has 4.5 points, and Maddie has 5.
11: There's no way I have 4.5 and Maddie has 5.
10: Yeah, I think Maddie has 6.
9: I'm keeping track.
10: I think Maddie has six.
12: I have at least seven.
13: I what? Definitely think that I've gotten some.
10: We were one
13: points.
10: Behind. No, you were one behind me. Maddie has like 7 points.
12: Guys, the points are a facade. It doesn't matter.
9: We'll discuss it after the show, but I can show you my tracking methods.
12: The points
9: here.
12: Are a lie.
9: So go ahead. Ready?
10: A barkless
9: one, two,
10: dog?
9: Three. I want an answer of
10: a Build-A-Bear.
12: Hold on.
13: I was going to say
12: a stuffed animal.
13: I was going to say a dead dog.
10: Oh my God.
9: Okay.
12: I'm going to go report to my mom and see if she has any guesses.
9: Okay, you're not getting a phone a friend on this. The answer is it's the Basenji. Because of the structure of the larynx, they are said to make more of a yodel.
10: Oh.
9: I don't know what a Basenji looks like. I didn't have time to Google that. I know the name of that dog, but I don't know what that looks like.
10: Am I okay? Someone let me. I'm gonna. I'm gonna make the Basenji people
13: oh, yeah,
10: sad.
13: Okay,
12: guys. I was never gonna guess that. If my life depended on it, I would not survive.
13: I know this dog.
10: Okay, it is a sighthound. Well, it kind of looks like a sighthound. I don't know if it is a sighthound or not, guys.
9: But we're gonna Google
10: Basenji people. I'm so sorry.
9: Yeah, to the.
13: They're really. Oh, it is an African dog. Basenji African dog.
12: So cute. It reminds me of like.
9: They have a different structured.
12: Like a big.
13: They're almost like a
12: Jack Russell is what it looks like to me.
13: The ones that have corkscrew tail. The ones that have long hair look kind of like an Australian Shepherd.
12: Oh my God, they're so cute, guys. I'm
9: rating zero for all of you on that one.
10: Wow.
9: Yeah, you're welcome,
10: guys. I'm gonna have to look into a Basenji.
13: These dogs are. Hyper.
12: If you get one, I'm
9: sorry. What's
13: that? He looks hyper.
9: He looks like he wants to go for a run.
13: Yep.
9: All right, so next question. What dog is said to be the heaviest dog breed? Now, don't go guessing it or Googling
10: Anatolian
9: it.
10: Shepherd.
13: Heaviest, like pound-wise?
10: Oh, wait, a Newfie.
12: No, I was saying Newfoundland or a bear, Burmese.
13: A bear boar. Bale.
9: I know that.
10: Are you well?
13: No, we had a tenant that you said.
12: And Jamie's.
13: A bear bull.
9: I know the word you're saying. Okay, I think you're definitely
13: mastiff. Oh, both mastiff.
10: God,
9: okay, Jamie's going mastiff. What are you going?
10: I'm gonna go a Newfie.
12: Burmese mountain dog.
9: Jamie gets the points with English mastiff. I'm gonna give it to her.
13: Oh. But I'm telling you, I'm not crazy.
10: A burr.
12: We know you're
10: burr,
12: crazy. Burr, it's okay. You can say you're crazy.
9: Look, okay.
13: Boar bull or a South American, it is a type of mastiff.
9: Is that a type of English mastiff? I'm kind of wondering.
10: A boar. Oh, it See? Is like a boar bull. Boar bull. Oh my gosh, guys.
9: Saying, I just don't know how
10: for
9: to
10: my purebred
9: either, so.
10: Dog people, I am so sorry.
9: Right? Okay.
10: Boar.
9: Next one we're going to say is okay, here's a question. What breed of dog's name translates to sand skin in Chinese? Mm-hmm.
10: Sand skin?
13: Shar Pei.
10: Ooh.
13: Final answer.
10: Maybe. I don't speak Chinese, so I'm going to have to pass.
13: Well, I do.
10: Respectfully, I'm going to have to pass. I don't know. Sand skin. I actually like the Shar Pei.
12: Chihuahua?
10: Okay, what?
12: I don't know.
10: Are you serious?
9: All right, so Sedona, you have said you're passing on this one?
10: Yeah, I'm going to pass, respectfully.
9: All right, pass. Jamie's
12: I feel like
9: right. Shar Pei.
12: I feel like Shar Pei is correct. I do want to know how you do something that. Different.
13: Because Shar Pei is a Chinese... descended dog.
9: Hmm.
10: All I can think of is Chinese
12: my
10: president.
12: Egyptian Chihuahua.
13: I don't know how I know this. I just know.
9: I was just going to ask somebody.
10: Chihuahua is wild.
9: I'm Googling sorry. Things because that seems like a really good one for you.
10: Yeah, we're going to put Frankie on Phone Patrol.
9: Yeah, Phone Patrol because that seems pretty good, Jamie, that you knew that. I'm really proud of you. Did you Google it?
13: No, I swear to God.
9: Oh, okay. I was going to say, she flips her phone over.
13: No, I'm still looking at the board. All right.
9: Oh, let's go to the next question.
12: My mom's sending me pictures of the...
9: Basenji?
12: Yeah, okay. Yeah, actually. Like, yeah. Actually, how'd you know?
10: Next week, we talk
9: See?
10: About Maddie
9: fun.
10: Getting her Basenji.
12: She's got the answer. She said Mastiff. Great Dane.
9: Awesome.
12: She's getting
10: oh,
12: points.
10: Great Dane
9: getting points,
10: been.
9: Man.
10: Well, no, they're better.
12: Are like, guys, yeah, I think my mom is in the lead.
9: Not for nothing, but thank God there's an 8-second delay or Maddie would be cheating the whole way through.
12: Oh, she's answering these questions. She really is.
9: All right, so which breed of dog has a natural smile due to its upturned mouth?
12: Dachshund.
13: No,
12: Dachshunds have a smile.
13: A pit bull.
12: Oh, yeah.
13: Or an American Staffordshire Terrier. Either one, they're interchangeable.
12: Probably a pit bull. But dachshunds have a smile, too. Don't tell
10: I
12: me.
10: I was
12: going to
10: say a Frenchie,
12: dog.
10: A French
13: pit bull
10: dog.
9: But okay.
13: Pit bull or a Staffy.
9: Final answer, everyone?
12: Yeah.
9: Everyone gets a zero on that. It's a Samoyed.
10: Oh, I I love those dogs. I They're can't beautiful. Believe
12: it. Yeah, we should have known it was a fun game.
9: Yep. So when we come back, we'll continue our fun little trivia game here. I hope I have enough to keep us going. Yes, I do. What's that? No, it's not. This one was Samoa.
12: No, that's the last. My mom. That's
9: oh,
12: the
9: my
12: last.
9: God. She's I'm 8 sorry. Seconds behind. It's Lily, so, you'll get there. We'll talk to you guys in a minute.
14: Thomas Edison's photograph recording.
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0: Hey, we are going to finish our show with some more trivia, and hopefully you guys are enjoying our trivia show. So the next question I have for us is, what breed of dog was bred to fight lions?
14: Oh,
15: I know this answer.
14: I do too, and then I'm going to get it wrong.
15: Oh, I literally know
0: you
15: this
0: like
15: answer.
0: You like this dog, actually, James.
16: Is it a Landburger?
15: Golden Retriever?
16: Are you serious?
0: Golden Retriever was your answer? Is it because they look like a
15: lion? No, it's a common dog. It's like a common dog. Like
0: it is pretty common.
14: Yeah. I feel like it's either like a Rottweiler or a Doberman.
15: Or German Shepherd, no.
14: Oh, or German Shepherd.
16: Okay, where are the lions in Germany?
15: I think it's... Guys, don't hate me. I want to say Chihuahua again.
16: Maddie,
0: I definitely want you to say Chihuahua because I just think that's funny.
15: No, it's a smaller dog. Isn't it a smaller dog? I swear.
16: Guys, I would love for everyone to know that we are specialists, but clearly,
15: I'm going
16: to
15: be mad.
16: Dog breeds.
0: We're still learning.
15: I'm
0: going
15: to be honest with you guys. I used to know dog breed stuff. Years ago,
14: I have so many friends. I'm going to have to go home and read it.
0: You have lost it all because you think a Chihuahua can take out a lion. So.
15: I had the big book of dogs.
0: Yeah.
15: And I would like read it 20 times a day when I was a kid.
0: So let's do 1, 2, 3 and just throw out a name and go for Chihuahua because I definitely root that one on.
15: I'm not.
0: All right. So even though I know it's wrong.
15: He's bullying me on air, guys.
0: So what breed of dog was bred to fight lions? 1, 2, 3 The answer is?
16: Landburger?
14: Doberman.
16: It's a dog, right? Landburger?
15: Say cries in
0: the microphone. I made Maddie afraid to answer. Chihuahua it is. Okay, so Maddie, I want to give you bonus points just for coming up with Chihuahua, but that's wrong. It's a Rhodesian Ridgeback.
16: Oh, I knew that.

0: they were raised by African cultures to fight lions. That's, so I think that's cool, isn't it?
1: I should have just said hamster.
0: That's a working dog, all right. You send it after a lion, that, you can definitely call that a working dog.
1: You want to know who will fight a dog?
0: Who will fight,
2: fight a lion,
0: I think is what
1: you meant. I fight a lion.
0: Which one of your dogs are you talking about?
1: I was going to say all my dogs would fight a lion.
2: Except for Milk. I was going to say not Milk.
1: No, Milk would probably...
3: I don't know. Milk did not like the parade.
1: Eh, you're right. She'd probably turn around and
0: I am going to tell you, if a lion came and tried to take Sadie's bone away, I do think that Sadie would take that lion on. I'm not sure she'd
1: win. I'm not even joking. Mine would, mine would go full pack.
3: She wouldn't win, but she would take it on.
0: She would take it on and be like, that's mine. All right, next question, everybody.
1: Okay. All
0: right, so for those that are not aware, my wife is a huge Disney fan, so I decided to do some pet questions with some Disney influence in them.
2: Is there one about the Disney ducks?
3: This has me stressed.
0: Here we go.
1: This also has me stressed.
2: Oh, it's going to be the Disney ducks on the lock-in.
0: Lady and the Tramp.
3: Okay.
1: Oh.
0: What is the name? And don't spell it out until the three of you are ready, and we're going to do our one, two, three. The name of the Scottish Terrier is one, two, three, go.
3: Jacques.
2: I'm going to be fully honest with you. I didn't know.
1: I didn't know either.
2: Didn't know.
0: Jamie gets the point.
2: I watched Lady and the Tramp 2 more than the first one. With
3: I've never seen the second one.
2: Oh, it's cute.
0: So that little Scottish Terrier with the Scottish accent, his name was Jacques. In Oliver and Company.
3: Oh, I
1: love that movie.
0: Love that movie.
1: It's my favorite movie.
0: I love this movie.
1: I'm ready.
2: Oh my God, stop hitting the table.
0: Okay, so I'm going to do one, two, three again.
1: I'm probably going to get it wrong anyway.
0: What is the name of the main character dog?
1: In
3: Gigi?
0: I watched it like 100 times.
2: No, it should be
1: Gigi.
2: I love Gigi, but it's not Gigi.
1: It's the boy dog.
2: Yes.
0: He's a boy.
2: What's his name, Frankie?
3: I get Oliver and Company confused.
0: He's a cute,
3: confused.
0: Like, mutt-looking
2: dog. I
3: get it confused with All Dogs Go to Heaven.
2: Oh,
0: what is the name?
1: Gosh. I literally can see the scene.
2: I know.
1: B, it starts with a B.
2: All right, what is it?
0: It starts with a letter. Go ahead.
2: Wow.
1: That's my favorite movie.
2: You gotta tell us.
0: It's
2: we're limited on time.
0: Dodger.
1: Dodger.
0: Isn't that a cute dog name?
1: It is a cute dog name. That's so literally cute.
0: All right, so moving on to the next question.
1: Dodger. It's a good name.
0: Another Disney influence question comes up, and that is, what was the Mama and Papa Dalmatian's name in 101 Dalmatians?
2: Oh, Pongo. Pongo and
3: Perdita.
2: Yes.
1: I don't know.
2: No, she's right.
1: I've seen that 100 times.
0: Would you have gotten that, Sedona?
2: Yeah, I would have gotten Pongo. I wouldn't have gotten Perdita.
0: I'll give you half, and I'll give Jamie one. Zero on that. So, yes, that is 100% correct.
2: I am proud of you.
1: That's okay.
0: Well, that's because she throws out chihuahuas or beating up lions.
1: You let me think out loud, okay?
0: Okay. Let's do this one, two, three. All right.
2: We probably got time for one or two more
1: questions. I get 10 points for Chihuahua.
0: All right, here's where we're at. What percentage of DNA do cats share in common with tigers? And I'm going to make this a multiple question.
3: Oh, shoot.
0: It's either going to be 25%, it's going to be 50%, or it's going to be 96.5%.
3: I think it's 96.5%.
1: I also think that's the higher one.
2: It depends on which of my cats you're asking about, but if we're going off of Chai, my feral, it's 96. It's got to be.
0: It is 96.5%. Was that our last segment? Are we done for the day?
3: Done.
0: Guys, we're taking off for the day, but you know where you can find us? 2725 East Henrietta Road. Any day of the week, come on over and visit us there. We're there 11 to 8 on Monday through Saturday, and Sunday we're there 11 to 6. We will play trivia with you while you shop for your fun stuff. We'll do all kinds of fun things while you're there.
2: We just painted the building.
0: Yeah, so come check it out. See you soon.
1: Bye.
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0: Eliminated Newsroom. I'm Anthony Panasiewicz. Police are still looking for a boater who fell off a capsized vessel in Wyoming County last night. Police say it happened just before 7 o'clock on Java Lake and that they rescued one of the boaters already involved. Residents are asked to avoid the area as they continue to search the lake. Some homes and businesses are still in the dark as RG&E says it is expected to reconnect everybody by midnight tonight. Outages dropped on Friday from tens of thousands to about 7,000 yesterday afternoon. There's only about 200 outages right now. Over 700 crews were sent out by the utility company throughout the Finger Lakes and central New York regions Friday alone. And a Canandaigua woman convicted of stealing about $75,000 from her employer is looking at about a decade in prison. Monique Barrett Lewis was sentenced to between 7.5 to 15 years for using her work's credit cards and accruing that tab between October of 2023 and April of 2024. Your 13 WAM Weather Authority forecast today, a mix of sun and clouds, still breezy though, 73 for your high. I'm Anthony Panasiewicz, News Radio WAM 1180, next news in 30 minutes, breaking news when it happens. 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
1: 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Guys, it is Father's Day weekend. Let's start with that. So happy Father's Day to all the fathers out there, you know, men that have procreated, actual fathers. Can we start with that?
2: And not what's the new one? Gestating or
1: gestating?
2: Gestating.
1: I think we're non-gestating, though.
2: Non-gestating.
1: I believe.
2: Correct.
1: Yes.
2: I think non-gestating Sunday, is that what this is? Or,
1: yeah, happy non-gestating Sunday.
2: I just think there's so much I can't.
1: Yeah. I know. It's hard to keep track of.
2: After I turned 50, it was like I could remember like LGB, and then it was like, you know, when they got the 2Q 18 plus, it was like, I'm out.
1: I know. Yeah. I really remember mother and father. I remember those days. I'm old
3: That's
1: enough
3: a long
1: to
3: time
1: that.
3: Ago, man.
1: I know.
2: Are you old enough to remember that?
1: Yeah, I think so.
2: You just caught the tail end.
1: Yeah, I think I was in college at the time, you know, so that was about 10, 12 years ago.
2: But, just missed it before all of a sudden fathers could breastfeed.
3: I hear they still have that in other states, though.
1: Father's
3: Florida
1: Day?
3: And Texas.
2: They
3: and
2: do,
3: stuff.
2: Yeah, moms and dads. Yeah.
1: In all seriousness, I am old enough to remember when Title IX was a big deal, right? Like that really was when I was in high school. It was like male and female sports. They each need to have the same amount of spots on teams, so it's fair.
2: Yeah. And then the men didn't play with the women.
1: Yeah. No, that was a thing.
2: None in the locker.
1: No. I showered in high school in our locker rooms. There was only dudes in there. It was never chicks. Even though now sometimes
2: weird.
1: Now that doesn't happen now either. No chick ever comes into a dude's bathroom.
2: No, they never.
1: It's the opposite. So I should have probably said.
2: It's so funny, isn't that? Yeah. Like if it was 50-50, not that the argument would you know, be right, but it would be like, okay, well, but it's always men trying to get into women's bathrooms.
1: Yeah, never the opposite.
3: No. Well, if someone tried to pull that in our day, they would have got a beat down.
1: Yeah, no, I agree. I agree. Every man in the school would have beat you down.
3: Absolutely.
1: Yeah, no, I know. Anyways, so yes, happy non-gestating day on Sunday for all that celebrate. Enjoy it. Have some nice dinner with your family. And it's also Juneteenth week. I'm sure that's been in the news. If you've seen it, I've seen it as well. So that's a whole thing as well. But
2: there's so many holidays.
1: I know. It's also Pride Month. So we got a lot going on here at the Financial Guys this month. A lot going on.
2: The month is what gets me.
1: Yeah.
2: Not the day, the month.
1: Yeah.
2: Like what gives them a right to have a whole month?
1: I know.
2: A day.
1: Yeah.
2: All right. A day.
1: Yeah.
2: Like you know, everybody argues for a day. We fight for it with like a month.
1: Yeah. Well, what gets me now,
2: I mean, the veterans get a day.
1: I know. They should get a whole year.
2: Right.
1: They should get 365 of them. The thing that kills me with the Pride, you know, month and the parades and everything is, you know, when you go and you see what goes on at those, it's not like celebrating your LGBTQ plus heritage. It's like, here's a table of sex toys, and then there's kids right here.
2: Right.
1: Like, well, Mike, it's bizarre. Right? I'm like,
3: it's not for them. It's for them to jam it down everybody else's throat.
1: Right. And I don't mean to sound disgusting when
2: it's
1: I say,
2: not
1: but that's
2: the St. Paddy's Day parade.
1: No,
2: the one they do in Delaware.
1: No, it's not. It's not a bunch of Irish people getting hammed up and going to the bars. No,
3: it's a little less clothed than that.
1: Yeah.
2: Okay.
3: Probably same level of intoxication, though.
1: But
2: one thing everybody agrees on: when you show up at a parade, you are not sober.
1: But I do bring that up.
2: Bring the kids.
1: I do bring that up, and I hope I can even say those things on radio. But when you have,
2: we hope so too, because you already did.
1: I already did. But I say that because you bring children.
2: Please
1: around.
2: Correct all fines, to Mike Spiraza.
1: Yeah, I didn't swear. But you bring children around that environment, and it's disgusting. Right. Like, why do we need tables and things like that for, again, 100 kids sitting 10 feet away? Like, at some point in your mind, aren't you like, this isn't a family friendly event? I don't understand.
3: Well, who would even bring kids to it at this point?
1: Right.
3: I mean, maybe the first time you're surprised because you don't know what to expect. Now, if you don't know what you're getting and you bring your kids, that's on you.
1: Yeah. But that. You know exactly what you're getting. Half naked.
3: Absolutely.
1: I'll never forget. I lived downtown, and I think it was during this time. I look out the window, and I'm like, why are there naked bikers outside? And I'm like eight floors up.
3: The
1: like
3: naked seatless bike ride.
1: Yeah. I'm like, what are we doing? I don't know if it was seatless. I'll let you decide that one. But however.
2: Where is this? Sorry. I lost focus for a second.
1: This is downtown Buffalo. I can't speak to the seatless, but we're off on
2: Mike's like, why are they at my house? Because you called them?
1: We are off the rails today. We probably should restart the show. We are off the rails. However, I'm sitting watching, I think it was like whatever it was, baseball or hockey, whatever, and I'm like, I hear they're screaming and there's honking of horns. I'm like, what's going on? and there was like 100 naked bikers downstairs driving out of the city of Buffalo. And obviously, it's 2 o'clock in the afternoon. Like, there could be kids out.
2: Nothing says support me like riding around on a Honda with their junk hanging out. Nothing says that.
1: Yes, everything nothing else for says, the public. God,
2: I think we should all follow that person.
1: Yeah. Right? No, it's quite the...
2: We're storming right. The courtyard. Come on.
1: Yeah. you bring your green hat, as he says.
3: It's a good market for chain guards there.
1: Yeah. Yeah.
2: Yeah, I love the capitalistic view, Ron.
1: Yeah,
2: Ron's really thinking that. Like, hey, financial guys, chain guards. We should figure it
1: capitalism
2: out.
1: Capitalism first. All right, let's move on because we're going off the deep end.
2: How do we make
1: here.
2: Some money off this deal?
1: We've lost it here.
2: What companies are buying chain guards that we could possibly go out and look and research? Yep,
1: Ron, keep doing what you do. You're a smart man. Let's start with a real topic here. That's quite, what is that? 5-6 minutes of insanity. Let's talk about Trump at the G7 this week. Quite the display. So, Ron, you said this when we were talking before the show. What's amazing is no matter what, the world says they hate Donald Trump and that he's a dictator and they have no respect for him. Yet every time he's in a room, every member of the media, no matter what country it's from, sits. You don't see a Keir Starmer interview session where the media is talking to him for 20 minutes or a half hour. You don't see... Macron sitting in front of the media for 30 minutes. They don't want to talk to those guys. They want to talk to Donald Trump. And not only that, but the leaders of these countries that say they hate Trump can't help themselves but like bow down to him. It's an amazing sight to see.
3: No, they do absolutely do the same thing. Like they'll trash him on through the media and they'll social talk media. Junk when he's not around. Yeah. But the minute he shows up in person and they're face to face with him, they're instantly the beta male in the situation.
1: I've never seen him, Mike, I'll give you a comment on this. I've never seen a president of the United States, and you guys have been doing this a lot longer than I have, but I've never seen a president of the United States just demand respect the way that Trump does.
3: Well, he projects strength, right? He does it as a leader, and he does it through the country as well towards the rest of the world. And people, you can't deny that.
1: No, yeah. And we should... We should want this, right? Long term,
3: no doubt.
1: You should want the American president to be the alpha in every room.
3: For sure. 100%.
1: I mean, the fact that people hate that is mind boggling.
3: Well, we've gotten away from it for so long.
1: Right.
3: I mean, Obama was bowing down to the Saudi prince. I mean, Joe Biden couldn't have a conversation because he's talking to his dog while he's on to G7. Yeah. And
2: Clinton, they're hitting our boats. He's like, well, we're going to be tough. No, you're not.
1: Well, yeah, Joe Biden did the same thing. His famous line of don't. Okay, that worked. They're really good. And you bring up like a Saudi prince.
2: I thought that was Harris. Harris said the same thing.
1: She did. Yeah. She followed his footsteps. Yeah,
2: what
1: but he started
2: do?
1: That. Yeah.
2: Don't do it.
1: Yeah. He would always say, here's my word to you. Don't.
2: Don't do it. This was 70 years in the making. Yes. I just hope he cleansed it enough.
1: I don't know that he did. That's the problem.
2: Well, I don't know if he'll ever will, right? Yeah. I mean, these people are, again, 50% of that country is inbred. Yeah. That's a real problem, right? I mean, you're talking, that's not.
3: What's the average IQ there? 75, maybe?
2: Yeah, maybe. Right. Pushing it.
3: So you're dealing
2: with people. Doing common core math, yeah.
3: You're dealing with people with the IQ of, basically an animal. They're going to act like animals.
1: I was going to say, I think my 3-year-old has a higher IQ.
2: Born and bred into a system of hate the West, hate the West.
1: Yeah.
2: You don't have stuff because of the West, that's the, they breed these kids to kill at 5 years old.
1: Yep.
2: There's videos of them. Hey, if you see Americans, that's what we want.
3: Carrying around an AK for their
2: they know
3: birthday.
2: No different.
1: Yeah. I'll never forget, when this war started and they killed Khomeini or whatever his name was. They played this interview, I forget where it was, of like this 7-year-old going up to him when he was still alive and saying, like, I want to give my soul to whatever. And I'm like, think about that. A 7-year-old, I haven't been around a 7-year-old, my daughter's 3, but I couldn't imagine me instilling into my daughter at 3 years old, like, you need to die for this or that. Even our own country.
2: Right,
1: even my own country, I would never say, Via, you should really go to the military right now. Like, no, she's a kid. Let them be kids. Right. Like, why do I, like, come on. Go play sports.
3: It just goes to show you how incompatible our societies are, right? But yet, the left is trying to let these people in our country hand over fist. There's no sense of them ever trying to integrate.
2: Yeah.
1: Anne's dying in the studio here. You're right there.
2: By the way, if you need us throughout the week, folks, we do manage money. 833 Finn guys. A lot of activity last week with the SpaceX. Coming to market, the IPO. Everybody wants to buy it because they think it's going to go to $7 trillion. Let me just say this, and we'll go back to what we're talking about. But just, you know, you can buy some of that. We bought some of that stuff. You know, our money managers are buying some of it, but it's got to be right for your portfolio. And to me, that's a very, very long-term hold. It's the kind of thing that you're not buying today to get a discount because you're not getting one.
3: Right.
2: You're buying it to say, I'm just going to forget about it. I'm going to tuck it away and see what it looks like 10, 15 years from now. Because you're buying what's not there yet, which is, you know, the belief that Elon Musk is going to come up with some really cool stuff. And there's no reason to think he won't. He's got a long-term track record of doing that.
3: Exactly that.
2: But there's some negatives, right? I mean, the company is very dependent on Elon Musk. No doubt. Least that, you know, that's what it appears as if. And, you know, we just, you know, spotty, you know, take a little part of your portfolio if you're going to do that. And it's got to be a long-term deal.
3: Yeah. It's going to be a while before that company turns a profit. So be very mindful and, you know, be diligent.
1: The to go back real quick to the Iranian deal, I'm reading, and of course the liberal headlines, you got to, you know, read those first because they know it all. They figured it all out.
3: They're all over. You can't not read them first.
1: So $300 billion being invested into Iran, and it's not American taxpayer dollars. It's from Gulf nations and other things. But now they're saying, so this is Harry Sisson, you know, the Gen Z moron that is on Twitter. $300 billion is, he says, what Iran got. $300 billion, removed sanctions, control of the Strait of Hormuz, maintains missile program, no destruction of the nuclear program. What the U.S. got? Higher gas prices, billions spent, no objectives achieved, Americans dead, we got fleeced. Here's the problem. Trump was very clear on there is no missile program or no chance of a nuclear weapon for Iran. And I believe him. And I believe that if they try and do that again, the problem is he can't be president forever. This is what happens. They, you know, new presidents come in and make new deals. But I think he was very clear. Am I wrong that there is no missile nuclear weapon ever happening
3: right.
1: for Iran?
3: No, you're exactly right. And the other part of that people leave out conveniently is that potential $300 billion is exactly that. It's potential. It's right. provided they follow specific guidelines right. and maintain their side of the deal. And not a penny of it's American. It's all coming from other Gulf partners, potentially anyways. Right. So if you look at it from where we were 3 months ago compared to where we're at right. now, regardless of what you have on paper, Iran is in a lot worse shape today than they were, you know, 90 days ago.
1: And, you know, I think Trump's done a nice job of taking out the threat of what they were. Because I'm sorry, I'm not saying they would have had a nuclear weapon tomorrow, but they were trending that way. And they wanted that, right?
3: And they would have used it.
1: And they would have, right. They're nuts.
3: If not them, they would have given it to one of their proxies to blow off somewhere. And then they just throw their hands up, oh, we don't know where that came from.
1: Now, the question will be, is will Israel and Iran and Gulf nations, will they be able to coexist? And I think that's the next question, because I think Trump has made it clear a couple times, but you can't drag us into it again. Right. I just, if you're going to make the deal and you're going to pull out and you're going to get rid of it, get rid of the problem, we can't be doing this every 4 to 6 years. We're getting involved with them because it seems that that's what we do.
2: Well, you got to stick to your guns. Like, it's like dealing with children, right? Like if you say to a child, look at, I'm going to take this away from you if you do this. If you don't take it away,
1: right?
2: You know, it's all money.
3: It's an idle threat.
2: Yeah, it's all money, right? It's all money. First thing you need to do is continue to make America great. First part of that was to make America safe, which Donald Trump has done a very good job of, continues to do a good job of, whether that's the cocaine boats. Did you see? Did I send you that other one this morning? Earlier today, it was 7,000 pounds worth of drugs.
3: They got another one
2: that they have, and this was not one of those speedboats. It was like floating. Like, I'm thinking, geez, it's amazing they made it.
3: Were they getting to drive these boats?
2: I don't know.
3: These guys that desperate, are they like prisoners? Like, hey, you want a chance to get out? Here you go.
2: I'm sure. Yeah. But 7,000 pounds.
3: That's a lot.
2: Yeah. So they're doing an awesome job of protecting our border and going after the drugs. Love it. I'm disappointed with Elon Musk getting rid of the Doge. And if they didn't, they should still be doing what they're doing, which is
3: hopefully they are behind the scenes and we're not hearing about it.
2: I think they're doing a pretty good job of going after some of this fraud in the state, fraud, right? Yep, like California now, where they're defunding a lot of, and that's what's got to happen. Like, yeah, no, we're done with it. No problem. Like, you, hey, New York, you want to do you? No problem. You do you. We're not giving you any money.
3: Yeah, you can't rehabilitate these programs. You just got to end them and start them over.
2: That's right. That's exactly right. That's exactly right.
1: I don't think, you know, the Elon Musk and Doge thing, I don't think that's a program that should ever be removed from this country, ever. That should be, if you want to talk about a department you want to pay money for, that's one that I would pay money for. It's like, to me, that's not as important, but it's like the military. Like, you need government oversight to see where the money's going. You need a military to protect yourself. Like, that's all very important to me.
3: The problem with that, though, is, Mike, there's a reason Congress freaked out about it.
1: Of course. Of course. But that's why we need them. That's my point, right? And you need a leader like an Elon Musk who's run businesses to say, okay, you know, Mike, I'll use like you and Glenn. You and Glenn could have gone in there and probably done something very similar. Why are we spending $100 trillion and where is it going?
3: Right.
1: And that's something that, again, if you're an American taxpayer, you should care about that.
3: Yeah.
1: I think.
3: The problem is that about 40% of the country doesn't, because their side uses it to cheat in elections.
2: Oh, yeah.
1: True.
2: Yeah. Well, that's right. We're at that very close tipping point where you go back and forth. You get over 50, it's over. And more people sucking from the system than contributing to the system. That's a recipe for disaster.
1: Yeah.
2: A recipe for disaster. Not how the country was designed. Not how any system is designed, by the way. So
1: here's another one from the left here. There is no organization called Antifa. The Trump administration is arresting Americans who oppose their fascism. We the people will win. It's almost like, I've said this before and I'll say it again, it's almost like they didn't live through Trump's 4 years without being president again. Like when they do, you know what I mean? Like it to me, it's almost mind boggling. Like Mike and Glenn always make fun of me. They're like, you're so naive. But I'm like, yeah, I know I am, but you can't say that in sincerity, right? Like you can't be a serious person and say, you know, Trump is a fascist and he's arresting people that he disagrees with, and then pretend like 2020 to 2024 never happened.
3: Right. Like he wasn't brought up on like 900 charges and facing like 300 years in jail.
1: Right. And one of those charges, by the way, was Mar-a-Lago's only worth $17 million.
3: Right.
1: Like that was one of the charges. I mean, I
2: was hoping it would go for sale. I wanted to
1: see. Yeah. It
3: would have been the new financial guy's home office.
1: Yeah.
2: We were going to put together a real estate trust.
1: And
2: try to figure out, you know, raise some cash and pick it up for. I was going to lowball it at 16.
1: But. Yeah. Yeah. Going low.
2: Yeah.
1: And then if you have to pay 18, you're still okay.
2: Yeah.
1: Like that's a win, right? Like I just can't believe these people. And I know some of the people, Mike, you.
2: Well, they're not high IQ people. That's the other part of this, right?
1: But they're not. Some of them are not dumb, Mike. Yeah. Some are not dumb.
2: Look at how, well, you can be dumb at different things, right? I've always said that. I mean, some of the smartest people with A's in classrooms, when you try to, you know, have them communicate with people, they're just shot. And you think,
3: yeah, well, they have no street smarts.
2: Yeah.
3: They're book smart, right? They can study and that's memorize right.
1: but
3: stuff,
1: isn't
3: but they
1: this
3: can't
1: stuff
3: applicate
1: I'm talking
3: it.
1: About book smart. So I'm going to use an example.
3: Some
1: like,
3: of it.
1: Like the doctor who wants universal health care. I'm just going to use that because I know some of those, right? Mm-hmm. The doctor that thinks that our country sucks and we pay too much tax and all the, or right. we don't pay it, whatever.
2: Right.
1: Like if you're a smart person and you're book smart, doesn't it hit you in the head and you're like, okay, so if we go to universal health care, my $800,000 salary has to go down?
2: Well, only if you read those books, right? Only if you read the books about how that ends up.
1: Isn't that basic economics, though?
2: Did that doctor read the basic economics? Did the doctor look at the result? Yeah. I would argue that if you're talking to a doctor that's stupid in regards to economics. If you actually said, hey, give me the stats on how many doctors are still a doctor in Canada from 2000 until today.
1: Right.
2: How many of them went to school to be a doctor and are still practicing in Canada? They couldn't tell you those kind of stats, right? So it's about the books they're reading. And by the way, in New York, we're getting rid of Regents exams this week.
3: Sure.
2: That was announced.
1: Oh, that's gone now?
2: On Thursday morning, right? So it's all about the books these people are reading, right? I'm sure they're very good at replacing one of your organs or sewing you up if you
3: got. But are they?
2: Well, maybe.
3: Here's the other problem.
2: That's what I think they're, quote, smart at.
3: The education system has become an indoctrination system.
2: No doubt.
3: So a lot of these people going to school for even medicine, I hate to say this, but a lot of them aren't learning the art of medicine or the science of medicine. They're memorizing what they have to do to get through the program.
2: Yeah, that's right. That's true.
3: And the same thing applies to what you hear in the media, right? Yeah. They're not doing their own research. They're just memorizing whatever they're told.
1: Yeah. Right. Yeah. No, yeah. And I mean, you know.
2: The institutions have turned into a miserable, miserable failure, right? I mean, we see it with, it starts in high school. I mean, now it's like, you look at some of these schools that I thought were good schools. A lot of, you'll hear that a lot, by the way, where people will say, geez, I moved to this district because I thought it was a good school. Mm-hmm. Not so much anymore, right?
1: I'm sorry. The regents, I don't mean to jump around again. Are those like racist, those tests, or what's the problem?
2: I think they're just too hard.
1: Oh, they're hard.
2: Yeah,
1: okay.
2: Yeah, yeah.
1: Oh, got it. Okay,
2: yeah.
1: So you have to think critically.
2: Yeah, no, you got to. Okay. So to get money, the better thing is to just give people degrees, because then you could say, look at how smart we are.
3: The kids got, we've got 100% graduation rate. 100%. 40% can't read, but who cares?
1: Right. So they're taking the City of Buffalo model and running that statewide.
3: Oh, statewide, exactly.
1: Okay, yeah, sure. Okay. Yeah, good. Got it.
2: That's right.
1: Okay.
2: Yeah, because that's ended up really well.
1: Yeah. A lot of, look at the City of Buffalo.
2: I mean,
1: a lot of mathematicians and, you know.
3: And rocket science. Yeah, well, be working for SpaceX.
2: Yeah, you know, let me tell you, so it's funny because we're talking about being smart, and I, you know, as you guys know, racing cars and having, you know,
1: that guy's going to be mad. Don't go to racing cars, Mike.
2: Yeah, doing. But when I deal with, it's funny because I'll deal with mechanics who don't have college degrees,
1: right?
2: And you know what they'll tell me? Wow, this is the numbers guy. And then I'll sit down with them and we're talking about a 16th of an 18th of an inch and point zeros. And like, these guys are like doing math, like, holy cow, right? I'm like, my math is on computers, boys. Like,
1: yeah, exactly. Like, I use a calculator.
2: The computers are doing the math for us. We're looking at earnings. We're looking at, you know, a lot of reading. But it's funny because, and you know what, but the perception is they're not mathematically smart.
1: Right.
2: And I would put them up against any Harvard grad. Now, they might not pass the test, but if you threw that Harvard, the smart guy in the room and said, we've got to get the clearance on this whatever.
1: Right.
2: To a thousandth of a whatever. So smart is all relative.
1: Right.
2: And I think that, by the way, that's the hardest thing when building businesses. It's like, okay, this person's smart at this, this person's smart at this, but you know, they're different. Like,
3: how do you maximize their talents?
2: Yeah. How do you maximize their talents? And then understand that, right? Like, hey, this person's got a fault here, and you know, that's okay because they make it up over here. Right.
1: Right.
2: I look at Glenn. Glenn is more book smart. You know, I've been more the creative mind, and you know, that blending of those two, you can't have success without both of them.
3: Well, and that's why you guys complement each other so well.
2: Yeah. And you can't, like, you can think of great ideas that bring in, you know, clients. And that's awesome. You also have to have a system that kicks butt for those clients, right? Because it's all for naught if you don't. So it really needs to be rethought through. The positive is that we're finally bringing trade schools back, which I really, really like. Jobs that people can actually do for a living, jobs that we desperately need. Bad news is that they're dumbing down these other kids to fit the narrative of, you know, oh, you know, those will be the same kids. They're like, oh, you can't get a job. Well, it's not your fault.
1: Right.
2: Yeah. Right. It's, you know, it's the man's fault. It's Elon Musk's fault.
1: Right. No. And you know, it's sad that we've gotten there when you talk about it, go back to regents, but it's like, we're not making anybody any better.
2: Nope. Never.
1: And never.
2: Anytime you design tests for the color of somebody's skin or how tall or short they are or whatever.
1: Right.
2: Hey, the fact of the matter is, I need to read a book three times and Glenn can read it once. But guess what I got to do? Got to read it once.
1: Right.
2: Now, when it comes to creative thinking and like, hey, we're going to, you know, let's talk about this, you know, doing a radio show or stuff like that. Right. I might think of that before Glenn does. That's OK. Right. That's how our brains are built. Right.
3: So, Mike, they won't tell you this, but I think the tests were more designed for the school to see how they were educating the kids rather than testing the kids themselves, how they were learning.
1: Right.
3: And most of the schools were failing. So they said, oh, we'll just get rid of it.
2: Yeah.
1: Yeah. I mean, what's sad though is, again, I mean, we all took those tests, right?
2: Sure.
1: It's not like they were, to your word, or like rocket science or something, right? I mean, you should be able to read and write at grade level or do math at grade level.
3: But you had to be able to reason, right? And think critically. Right. And the kids can't do that. They're not teaching them to do that. They're teaching them to memorize.
1: Or spend 5 minutes outside of school doing
2: a lot of it. Not to beat a dead horse, but it goes back to not having a father in the home, right?
1: Yeah.
2: That's a big deal. So
1: we can touch more on that on the other side. We're coming up against a hard break. If you need us throughout the week, you think like us, 833-FIN-GUYS, financialguys.com. 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
5: From the WAM 1180 newsroom, I'm Anthony Panasiewicz. A 19-year-old motorcyclist from Lyons is still hospitalized today after being hit in Ontario County on Friday night. Police say the teen suffered serious but non-life-threatening injuries when he was hit by a 79-year-old man who was trying to turn into a driveway. The elderly man was cited for failure to yield and medically cleared after the crash. The Rochester International Jazz Fest roared to life last night to kick off its 23rd year. More than 1,500 musicians are expected to perform across the next 9 days on 19 total stages in the city's East End District. This year's headline performance comes next Friday as Gladys Knight performs at the Kodak Hall at Eastman. And a Rochester man is still in the hospital for life-threatening injuries suffered in a shooting near Main and King Streets. Police were called around 6:30 last night and found a 43-year-old man with at least one gunshot wound to his upper body. He was taken to Strong and an investigation by RPD is ongoing. Your 13 WAM Weather Authority forecast today, a mix of sun and clouds, still breezy though, 73 for your high. I'm Anthony Panasiewicz, News Radio WAM 1180. 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
1: 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Mike Sparazza, Mike Lomas, Ron Wasko in studio. Want to plug a couple events. There we go, real quick. The Financial Guys Super Cruise Night, that's at Lancaster Speedway, July 7th, featuring the GoMax Memorial Drag Race, and drag races starting at 4 p.m. Mike, and I'm going to let you plug the cars because you want people to bring as many cars as they can.
3: That's a Tuesday, right, guys? Yeah. It's a Tuesday the 7th?
2: Yep. Tuesday the 7th. It's a cruise. There's a drag race, but the drag race is full. But the most important thing is getting the cruise folks there. Yep. Their old cars or cool cars, bring them up, show them off. If you don't have a cool car or an old car, that's okay. Just come out and hang out, right? So zero cost. Doesn't cost anything to cruise your car. Doesn't cost anything to pop up and say hi. It'd be a good time. Maybe you buy a 50-50 ticket, maybe you buy nothing. I don't care. Just try to just show up. The money, 50-50 money is going to go to Wings of Hope. And then we've got tons of sponsors already. So we're in great shape with that. And Ann's done a really, really good job of trying to coordinate all this stuff. So
3: is there refreshments and snacks there too?
2: Yep. It's going to be all canned beer.
3: Cool.
2: Yeah. Beer, pop. Beer,
3: food trucks, right? Food trucks coming. So yeah, it'll be a good time.
2: Yeah.
1: All proceeds going to Wings of Hope, wingsflight.org for more information on that. And any seminars this summer? Or we have summer off?
23: We take the summer off.
1: Summer's off. Okay. Yeah.
23: No summer seminars. In Buffalo. We don't all like to be right. Inside.
1: That sounds fine.
2: No seminars for you.
1: Okay. All right. That'll do that. And now we have a special guest joining us, Lindsay Weissman from Cleft Rescue. Lindsay, thanks for joining us. Appreciate it.
24: Hi, thanks for having us on. I appreciate it.
2: So, Lindsay, we just adopted little Milton. I'm sure a lot of our listeners who tune in each and every week probably know about Milton because I bring in Milton and Mocha for years, but Milton is a new addition to the Financial Guys team here, and he's been a great, great little guy. And we were so impressed with what you do. And I just wanted to get you on to be able to talk about a little bit about what Cleft Rescue is. And my niece, by the way, Maddie, she said, any dog I get, she's young, but just building up and just starting her career. She says, any dog I get is going to have a cleft lip going forward.
24: I love that.
2: Because they fell in love with Milton. So her and her boyfriend are like, we're getting cleft lip dogs from here on out. Like, okay, I'm not sure they all behave as well as Milton, but all right, cool.
24: Yeah, he's a special one, that one. He's got his own little feature coming out, hopefully, soon.
2: I'm turning him into a monster, Lindsay. Turning him into a monster.
24: It's terrible. You've got to stop.
2: It's so hard not to pick him up.
24: Who am I to say that, right?
2: Yeah, I know, but it's so hard to...
24: Like, you need to get the sweatshirt, Mike. Do you have the sweatshirt?
2: No.
24: Oh, I'm going to get you the sweatshirt. There's a sweatshirt with the puppy pocket. Basically, you walk around and he's just lounging in your puppy pocket.
2: Oh, Amy.
24: We'll be getting
2: you
24: one of those.
2: Amy has that. Yeah. All right. So, yes. Amy,
24: as long as you guys have that covered.
2: My daughter, the youngest one, you met Allie. She turns.
24: I love her. She's just adorable.
2: Just turned 15, and for her birthday, somebody bought her another one of those. So, the two of them, that's their job. My job is let's go running because I'm going to tire you out so you sleep tonight. So.
24: Sleep cuddled up right in your neck.
2: That's what he does. Yes. So you bring these dogs in. You had Milton right from the day he was born. And maybe just tell everybody a little bit about what you do and why.
24: No, absolutely.
2: How did you get Milton? What happens? And then what kind of help you might need?
24: Right. So I started Cleft Rescue Unit in April of 23. So we're going on our third year. And we essentially started it because there is a lack of resources for vets and for breeders and shelters and owners that have puppies born with cleft lip and palate. They're not typically able to nurse. So if they have a cleft palate, they absolutely can't nurse. If they have a cleft lip, they may, but they're still at risk. So we offer a resource to all of these people in lieu of euthanasia. And they you know, send these puppies to us. We have transport networks all over the country, and we get these puppies brought to us, and essentially we tube feed them from the day they're born around the clock, and then transition them to food. And, you know, we have so many different breeds. So Milton was a special one. He was, you know, a mini dachshund, which is always a huge hit. He takes after his, you know, other sister Matilda, who is also in our rescue. But we really just focus on offering a resource for special needs puppies. It's typically cleft lip and cleft palate, but it also can be anything across the board. It can be birth defect, it can be blind, it can be deaf, it can be swimmer syndrome. Like, I mean, there's no end to the different special needs that these puppies have. But they come to us, they live, you know, in our foster homes. We have about 6 foster homes, and we work really hard to bring our puppies to organizations that focus on children who are cleft affected. So we work with Smile Train, and we work with the University of Rochester cleft and craniofacial team. We go to their camp every year, and their surgeons help do our surgeries on our puppies that don't transition well to food and water.
3: Yeah.
24: So we bring them in, and they work with our vets, and they'll do surgeries for us every few months with their residents, and kind of use it as a teaching opportunity for the University of Rochester fellows and residents that are in craniofacial plastics. But Milton has a cleft lip only. So Milton came to us the day he was born, and he just, as you know, he did fantastic. He just kind of became a little hit all over the internet.
3: Yes.
24: And he just has a very sweet demeanor. So when your wife reached out, you know, there are some puppies we get a lot of Frenchies and brachycephalic breeds, but Milton had just such a special little temperament, and he just was like a cuddle bug. So
2: yeah, like, I can tell you this is his ability to eat is not compromised at all by his cleft lip.
24: Doxies are huge eaters. I mean, he could not get enough food if he tried.
2: He couldn't. He could literally. I just say he could eat his own. But it would be like me going, you know, I think I'm going to go out for a 200-pound steak tonight. Like, that's how
24: exactly. Just unreal. Exactly. He could eat his weight in steak.
2: So you're right in the Rochester area. How can people help you? How can they get involved? How can they see what you know, animals need help, and how can they help?
24: Yeah.
2: You,
24: basically?
2: Where do they go?
24: I mean, we have our own website, and we have a TikTok. We have all socials, TikTok, Facebook, Instagram. It's Cleft Rescue Unit. I think at Crew Rescue, S-C-R-U Rescue on Instagram and on TikTok. And we have all the links on our link tree there for the wish list and for ways to get involved and for potential people that are interested in fostering and adopting. All the links are right there. So you guys can see all the fun stories. You know, we constantly are bringing a stream of new puppies in with different needs, and you can watch them as they develop and grow. We have a really hot commodity right now. He's called a walrus puppy. So go check him out. He's the cutest thing you've ever seen ever. And yeah, so every day we just kind of post videos and share the stories and the fun little outtakes of our puppies doing cute, adorable things. And, you know, sometimes tough cases, but they're all on all of our Linktree, you know, sites.
2: Yeah, that's awesome. Well, keep doing the good job. Keep doing the good work.
24: Thank you. Keep giving my little boy a kiss.
2: Yeah, God bless you for getting us Milton. We love him. He's the glue to the family now. And the other one, at first our Mocha was like, I don't know about this. And now they're real good buddies. So Mocha's the one going, let's go, let's go. So yeah.
24: I love it. Well, thank you very much for having us on. I appreciate it. And I love that you guys are the best adopters ever.
2: Appreciate that. We'll have you on more.
24: Take care.
2: Cleft Rescue, that is.
24: Cleft Rescue Unit.
2: Yep. Cleft Rescue Unit. So go online, join them, Facebook, all that other cool stuff. All right. We got a break, right?
1: No, we got about a minute.
2: 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We'll be back on the other side. We'll talk a little more where money meets politics. What do you got? What do you got on the other side? You got something fun?
1: I was just reading. I got game show for you, too. I got some of that.
2: Let's do that.
3: Game show's good.
1: Yeah.
2: I hate going up against Ron. He's kind of like he's one of those smart dudes.
1: He has a large brain.
2: Yeah.
1: He did, in fact, take the Regents exams and pass without having to not take Regents exams. Ron did. So Ron's smart guy. So if you guys throughout the week, you think like us, 833 Finn Guys. We'll be right back here on the Financial Guys Media Network.
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2: Do you have any medical advice for the Americans out there that are suffering from a very serious ailment called Trump derangement syndrome?
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0: 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Mike Spiraza, Mike Lomas, Ron Waskow in studio. I keep wanting to say Glenn Wiggle because that's my usual spiel, and Ron Waskow is in, not Glenn Wiggle today. All right, guys. So we talked a little bit about, Iran deals and other things, but I do have some game show if we want to play game show. Real quick, I saved 3 things in my photos.
4: I like the multiple choice and the true or false. Don't get us thinking too much on Saturday.
0: I will do true false for you.
4: That's fine.
0: Okay. All right. Here we go. Number one.
4: Because sometimes you'll throw them out there and it'll be like Betty Smith from Texas. Like, nobody
0: This is, I'm just going to throw this down a little bit, Ann, real quick.
4: Ron would know that. I'm trying to dumb it down so I could try to have a shot at Peter.
0: Ron, Mike Loma
4: says, that strategically?
0: He says he wins every time. So you need to see.
4: Well, not every time, just most of the time.
0: There you go. True or false?
4: 9 out of 10.
0: True or false? According to a CNN poll, President Obama is viewed positively by 57% of Americans, far surpassing anybody else, including Joe Biden and Donald Trump. Is that true or false?
5: Did you say Obama?
0: Yes.
4: I'm going to say true.
5: I think now it's true. Yeah.
6: It's CNN. I'd say it's true. They wouldn't be putting it out there if it was false.
0: I should have put which media outlet gave this poll. But yes, that is true.
4: Presidents, as time goes on and time passes, you forget about the dumb stuff they did. You know, well, first of all, 50% of Americans don't even know. Right. Like they didn't know he was a race baiting.
0: But 57% of Americans do not support that man. I can tell you that for free.
4: Took the budget. Well, they might not vote for him. But the question was, do they look upon him favorably? Like, he's a father. He's an okay guy. I'd have a beer with him.
0: Is that the barometer now, though? Like, oh, he's a dad. He's non-gestating.
4: That's the barometer when you're not in office anymore.
6: Well, and you're a liberal, so you get the leftist media pushing all positive stories all the time about
0: I can't believe that's our new barometer, though. Well, he's a father. He plays basketball once in a while.
4: I'm just saying, like,
0: I see what you're saying.
4: People that hated Ronald Reagan, when they... Years later, when you asked about Ronald Reagan, they were like, oh, he's an okay guy. You know, it's like being at a funeral.
0: Yeah.
4: It's like they never talk. This guy was a miserable, you know what? At the funeral, they're like, Joe was the nicest guy. He supported our family. Like, no, you just said he was a miserable, you know what? You know?
0: Here we go. True or false? The New York Knicks will not visit the White House after winning a championship.
5: Boy.
0: True or false?
5: That's a tough one.
6: I'm going to say true.
5: They will not.
0: They will not.
7: I'm going to say false.
0: You think they're going?
4: I think they're going. I think some of them might not go, but I think they're going.
0: Okay.
5: I think they will be invited, but I'm not sure if I believe that they actually
0: will. Well, the decision's already made.
5: So. Oh, it has been made.
0: Yes. Mm.
5: I'm going to say no.
0: They're not going.
5: They're not going.
0: Mike Lomas up 2-0.
5: Ah.
0: Or 2-1, I should say, on the competition. The New York Knicks are
6: that's a shocker.
0: Going to the White House.
6: Wouldn't have expected that.
0: I flipped that around to see if I could trick you guys, and it worked. All right.
4: I knew that. Strategically, that's how
0: I... You are a smart man, Mike Lomas.
5: Saving lives every day.
4: Saving lives,
0: I didn't mean Hunter. I meant game show, sir.
5: Okay. Different game show.
0: Last one.
5: Board.
0: I know. I get nervous.
4: I could end it here.
0: True or false?
4: This is like shootout in NHL hockey. I can end it here.
0: True or false? Anthony Fauci was allegedly not directly involved in efforts to cover up the origins of COVID-19.
4: By who? Who said that?
5: Double negative.
4: Yeah, that's
6: how he rolls. It's like those Regents exams.
5: Okay, wait. Ask that again.
0: Anthony Fauci was allegedly not directly involved in efforts to cover up COVID-19.
4: By who? Who said that, though?
0: CIA whistleblower.
6: False. He was involved.
5: Whistleblower said he wasn't involved.

0: No.
1: That's not whistleblowing.
2: I'm going to say true. I'm going to say that's true.
0: That he was not involved.
2: Yeah, I'll say that's true.
3: He was directly
0: implicated. He was directly implicated in being involved. So,
2: I think that's not, I'm protesting. Because there's multiple people that said he was, and multiple people that said he wasn't, right? So,
0: well, but that's the headline. I mean, we can, I'll find a tiebreaker for Mike.
2: I don't think it's fair, Mike.
1: Just because he lost.
0: Mike is 2-1 in the one question he finds that it's not.
2: I don't think it's fair.
1: I think you're a liberal.
4: Hey, watch your mouth. This is a family show.
0: Here we go. All right. Hold on.
2: Yeah, I don't like that question.
0: True or false, the Sabres traded their first round pick in next week's draft.
2: True.
4: True.
2: Kesselring.
0: It is true. Him and Kesselring. Yeah, that's true.
2: I'm good with time, Ron. I'm good. But I'm good with coming back next hour with a few more.
0: We can do that.
2: I love games.
0: We can do that.
2: I love game show.
1: You love anything you win at.
2: But you got it, like the gray ones. I don't know. I mean, that's a gray one. I'm still going to protest that.
0: I don't know.
2: You know what? We'll do it after the show. Somehow we got to get a board.
4: We should put a
1: little whiteboard in here.
0: We do need a whiteboard.
2: No, a board. I meant like people.
0: Board of directors.
2: Like, you know, on the NHL, they go to Toronto for the replay. Like, yeah. I think we need that.
0: Yeah.
2: Not necessarily
1: Throwing
2: Toronto.
1: Throwing the red flag in.
2: Toronto's got their own problems.
0: But think about that.
2: They're still figuring out their free healthcare.
0: In all seriousness, though, think about that real quick. Let me go back to my words.
2: Yeah, that'll never go anywhere, by the way. Dr. Fauci's going to live his life. Dr. Fauci's going to become very, very wealthy. It's sickening. Sickening.
0: Like, think about that for a second. Allegedly, which I will go a step further and say absolutely, was directly involved in the origins of COVID-19. That's kind of a big deal. Right? Like,
2: kind of, yeah.
0: That's like the biggest deal.
4: That's why he asked for a pardon from the auto pen.
2: Yeah.
0: I mean, it's unbelievable to think that type of stuff is just going to go, oh, no, we forgot about it.
4: That's crimes against humanity stuff.
0: Yes, that's what I mean.
4: That's, you know... Nuremberg trial stuff.
2: All under the guise of we're helping people. Right. What we're doing is trying to get ahead of all this stuff. Your vaccine wouldn't have been there, by the way. That vaccine still kills. To this day, there's still people taking that vaccine. You imagine
4: they're putting it on a schedule for children.
2: I know.
4: Do you believe that?
2: Right. Let's see.
4: My kids aren't getting anywhere near that thing.
2: No, I said we would have moved. We would have moved if that would have been the final straw. I'm sorry. Would have still flown back and forth to run this out, but we would have been gone. There's no chance my kids were taking it. And I feel I tell my wife all the time, because that wasn't easy for all of us at Financial Guys, right? We were suing the health commissioner, all that stuff, but we were on the right side of the equation. We were on the right side of the equation. And if it wasn't for guys like us and girls like us, the Financial Guys team, they would have jammed that thing down everybody's throat.
4: They tried.
2: And for you morons that say, well, you know what? It would have saved people. There is so many folks that I talk to every single month that say, Mike, you know what? I listened to you. I thought you guys were crazy. My daughter has this now. My son has this now, right? I have this now. Well, how do you know it was involved with the shot? Because it started the day after I got the shot, right?
0: To think in a 4 to 5 year period, you had that. And you had 20 million undocumented illegal people walk into this country. That, to me, is also a crime against I don't know if it's humanity because it's one country.
4: It's a crime against America, that's for sure.
0: Right? I mean, to think that – think about the amount of crimes against people in this country, rapes, murders, thefts, burglaries.
4: That's why all the social media companies had to censor people, because they didn't want the word getting out. They didn't want people sharing their views and their thoughts and their feelings on what exactly was going on. They wanted the company line, right? They wanted to jam the propaganda down everybody's throat. Yep. So you don't believe your eyes. Just listen to what the media tells you and everything will be fine.
2: They love the control.
1: Zuckerberg. What he was the one that said that this definitely happened. He was told to shut up.
4: Absolutely. He was one of the first ones.
1: Yeah.
4: And he jumped right on board.
0: Know,
4: okay.
0: But you know what my problem with that is, though? Like, now that Trump's president, he'll be like, oh, I'll say it now. Where was that four years ago when this all happened?
1: Yeah, no,
0: that's my problem.
1: Then.
0: That's my problem. Like, where was it when they were going to go through your wife's underwear drawer? Like, they went through Trump's. They're like, where were you then? Right? You were nowhere to be found because you didn't want to go against the system.
4: He was censoring people from telling the truth. Right. That's what he was doing.
0: He was.
2: Yeah.
0: And he admitted it. And then nothing comes that either. Like, to me, Mike, you guys have said it for years. Like, it's never going to change, right? That's the problem. Like,
2: well, it'll only change when, and I think Ron mentioned this earlier in the show, when you get rid of the money lines to that, right? When you run out of cash, that's the problem, Yep. Right? You know, that Spencer Pratt, I've talked about him a lot because
0: what a shame that was.
2: He nailed it in California, right? What's happening is the money is going to these NGOs mm-hmm. and they're funneling it back to the Democrat Party. And that's the gig, right? And then miraculously, you can send in ballots, you know, 18 years after the election ends, and they just so happen to always find the ballots that they need to just get them over the edge, right? So it's all this big shell game, but you got to run out of money. You got to defund those places.
4: And that was Trump's brilliance. One of the first things he did was he shut down USAID and a bunch of other these yep. non-governmental organizations that they're funneling money to.
2: Keep shutting.
4: He's got to keep doing it.
2: Keep shutting. Now, on a state basis, the problem is that they're so corrupt in places like California and New York yeah. that they're still going to figure out ways to take the state money and do some of that stuff. But that'll end too, right?
0: Yeah.
2: I mean, New York's broke. Right, they're shifting stuff, they're moving stuff, they're moving the credit cards.
4: Well, and now the feds are looking into the fraud that's happening on the state level too. So some of that might get sniffed out. So they're if one thing, they're making it at least harder for that fraud to go on.
0: Need to talk about that now. We're number 2, $11 billion in fraud going on in New York. They're saying now, and I would like
4: I bet that's only the tip of the iceberg.
0: I bet it's 10 times that probably. I would say, you know, one thing we talk about on the other side of the break too is Kathy Hochul. Obviously running for governor again here in the state of New York. Her, she has a lot Dad. Of people on. I'm on Do Not Disturb.
4: Fail.
0: I'm on Do Not Disturb. What am I supposed to do?
2: We're laughing yes. because the head of our game show here, Spiraza, hooks his phone up to the equipment and gives him a sturdy lecture before the show. Now, here's a cool, at least you know your dad loves you.
0: Well, hold on. I wouldn't say that. I don't know. I wouldn't go that far.
2: The only, by the way, it's the only call you ever get.
0: Ever. Yeah.
2: I mean, you better take what you can get, man.
0: I know. I've never received another phone call in my life except my father.
2: Ann says, hey, just so like sometimes we get calls like dad directed towards Spiraza. Sure enough, they're tired.
0: I mean, how do you break? Oh, you know what he probably did? He probably called twice. I told him that trick. When you call twice,
4: it overrides do not disturb.
0: Yeah.
2: Why don't you just text him before you go on the air? Say, Dad, I won't. I'll be on the air.
4: At least you'd know you're on the air anyway.
0: First off, he has like 400 unread texts. Number one, number two, I mean, that guy doesn't listen to anything I say. So if I tell him don't call, he'll call 10 times.
4: Use reverse psychology with him. Dad, call me at 10:30.
0: Yeah. He won't call me till 2:30.
2: My sister Cheryl used to call me every week. When we used to do this, was a long time ago. 1 to 2, we did the show.
0: Yeah.
2: And she would call me every week. I'd say, Cheryl, if you can't call me, call me. And then I would joke. I'm saying, I'm going to get you on the air. No.
0: Yeah.
2: And so one time I did. I'm like, you're on the air. She's like, what? She stopped calling. Yeah. She doesn't call me at all. No, I'm just kidding. By the way, you need us throughout the week, folks. 833-FIN-GUYS.
1: Way to bring it back, Mike.
2: We do manage money for a living if you need our help. Markets are going to be volatile. Markets have been good. But I think there's going to be some volatility out there. And it's funny, Ron, I'll throw this at you. You know, when the stock market's really high, nobody wants to do anything. It's like when the stock market's high and when the stock market's low, those are the times you want to be proactive.
4: Absolutely.
0: Can we save that for after the break?
2: No.
0: I'm sorry.
2: All right. We'll save it for after.
0: I'm getting in a lot of trouble today. All right. If you guys want the week, you think like us, we'll come right back with some market conversation. 833-FIN-GUYS. 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

0: From the Wham 1180 newsroom, I'm Anthony Panasowitz. A 19-year-old motorcyclist from Lyons is still hospitalized today after being hit in Ontario County on Friday night. Police say the teen suffered serious but non-life-threatening injuries when he was hit by a 79-year-old man who was trying to turn into a driveway. The elderly man was cited for failure to yield and was medically cleared after the crash. Police, meanwhile, are still looking for a boater who fell off a capsized vessel in Wyoming County last night. Police say it happened just before 7 o'clock on Java Lake and that they rescued one of the boaters. Residents are asked to avoid the area as they continue to search the lake. And after some events were canceled on Friday for weather, Rochester's Juneteenth Parade and Festival hit the streets today. The Freedom Parade began at 11 o'clock, and the festival began at noon in Martin Luther King Jr. Park. Rochester native Danielle Ponder headlines the festival, with her taking the stage just before 7 o'clock tonight. Your 13 WAM Weather Authority forecast today, a mix of clouds and sunshine, still breezy, 72 for your high. I'm Anthony Panasowitz, News Radio WAM 1180, next news in 30 minutes, breaking news when it happens. 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
7: I don't put companies here in New York anymore. Those states are uninvestable. The policy here is insane. The taxes are too high.
8: Some pushback from our elected officials in New York on that.
9: I was going to say Kathy Hochul.
8: Yeah. But
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7: AOC. That. 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
11: Radio show, hour number two here on Mike Wasco. Ron Wasco and Ann Horan in studio enjoying a Saturday with you folks. We were teasing market stuff. SpaceX this week went live. I will turn the market conversation over to you two, because that is not my game. That very much your guys' game. If you want to talk a little bit about markets.
12: Yeah, well, I was asking Ron earlier in the show about, like, you know, people make, number one, let's talk about SpaceX first. So SpaceX opens up, what is it, like 160 or 165 or something like that. If you look in the quote paper, I always used to think about the Buffalo News. They show all the stock quotes, you
13: right.
12: know. And people would say, why didn't you buy me this stock in the morning? It was up 20 points that day. And I'll say, well, because it opened up 25 points and you would have been down 5. It's hard for people to understand that, right? What happens is they bring these stocks to market. And just because they're bringing it to market at $135 a share doesn't mean the people that own it at $135 a share want to sell it for $135 a share. They might be interested in $160 or $170, and that's what happens, right? So I'm not saying you don't go out and buy SpaceX. I'm just saying that it's price relative to value. It's an expensive stock right now, but you're buying the optimism of what that guy could do over the next 5 to 10 years.
13: Yeah, you're buying future potential.
12: Yeah, and I'm not saying you don't do that. So I know this is a sort of a wishy-washy answer, but you buy a stock like that because you say, look, I really believe in what the company's going to do, and I'm going to buy it, and I'm not going to look at it for 10 to 15 years because it is going to be crazy volatile. That's the thing. Yep. There's not, you know, the earnings are not going to support the, you know, it's not a an old school stock that just keeps producing stuff and pays a dividend, and it's just a different animal. And so you just got to be prepared for that. The other thing is, I think too many people go into these stocks thinking, well, just because it's XYZ, right, I'm going to automatically be a multimillionaire. Well, that's not typically how it works. So,
13: well, they hear these stories and the guys getting rich off of it are the ones that got paid stock options for years before the thing went public.
12: Yes.
13: And then now it's trading at a premium compared to what they, you know, were awarded or bought the shares at.
12: Yeah, that's exactly right. Yep. So, you know, just be careful. Just, you know, to make sure it fits into your overall investment strategy. But the other side of that is markets, you know, when you see the Dow at 50,000, and I think a lot of people want to make changes when the Dow goes down. Been doing this for a long time. I saw the Dow Jones Industrial Average go from 14,000 to 6. I've seen it go from 20 to 15. You have too, Ron.
13: Yep.
12: Everybody wants to make changes at the bottom of a market, which oftentimes is warranted. But, and I know, you know, and I, we always encourage people, well, those are the times you want to
11: buy.
12: Yeah.
11: You want to get in.
12: But the opposite is true, where the market's at a high, like, nope, don't just leave it. Just leave it. It's like, oh, is that the right thing to do too? And I think, you know, we always say putting together a very balanced, well-diversified plan and then making subtle adjustments along the way to try to take advantage of things, I think gives us the highest probability of being successful
13: no
12: over
13: doubt.
12: The years.
13: The problem with people is, of course, is always human nature, right? So people want to make decisions based on emotion more times than not, right? So when the market goes up, they're feeling good. Market's up. Okay, buy more, right? But like you said, that's often the wrong time to do exactly that. That might be a good time to rebalance, right? Maybe you shave off a little of your gains and you put stuff into other areas that maybe didn't perform so well. Same thing when the market's on the downside, right? Market's down, people want to freak out naturally because that's their human nature. But actually the price is lower. A lot of times things are oversold and they're actually on sale. That's a good time to get in. And again, that's why our team will find that's a good time to often rebalance, right?
12: Yep.
13: We have a little extra cash. Maybe that's a good time to go in. And that's the importance of having not only a strategy, but a team working for you. And that's some of the things that we're able to offer our clients.
12: Yep. 833 Fin Guys, by the way. We can help you in Rochester, Batavia, right here in Western New York, down in South Florida, for those of you that go back and forth or down there permanently listening online. And by the way, do a lot of Zoom meetings. I mean, we've got clients in Carolina, Tennessee, Mississippi. I mean, you name it. We are registered in every single state. So, you know, if you're listening online, you say, boy, I'd like to, you know, at least interview that team. Not a problem. We can do it through, you know, some web meetings. 833 Fin Guys.
9: All right. What do we want to move to next? Anything? Any topics? Or are you having to just pick and choose?
12: Keep rolling.
9: All right.
12: We got a whole list.
9: Anybody a World Cup fan in here? Anybody watching soccer?
12: I'm going to.
14: A little.
12: Yeah.
9: Well,
12: I'm going to follow. I'm going to follow the USA. That would be about it.
9: It's exciting stuff, actually. It's funny. So on social media, right, everybody that lives in this country, of course, hates this country because it's just so terrible and racist and fascist. However, people coming over from Europe and Asia and different places, Africa, have said, oh my God, this country's great.
13: Yeah, I'm getting a kick out of that. Watching these foreigners come over here and be like, oh my God, so this is what America's really like.
9: Like.
13: You listen to our liberal media, you think it's, you know, it's an asshole. The place is falling apart. There's guns everywhere. People driving down the street in tanks. It's like, it's actually pretty wonderful.
12: Yeah. There's food in the grocery store?
9: Yeah. Oh my golly, what is this?
14: Novel idea.
12: This is not Venezuela. Although they can't afford the tickets over here. So
9: it's quite amazing. And I'm saying that, you know, not trying to be funny either. I mean, it is amazing to see. Oh, here comes Milton back in studio.
12: Milton.
9: Mike Hayflick bringing Milton live in studio here. That's good. It is amazing to see the contrasting views to what the media tells you.
13: No doubt. And
9: as people are coming here, eating our food, loving their life, going to these games, feeling to be part of America for that short amount of time they're here. Just very funny how you know it is not at all what the media tells you.
13: Well, and I think to some degree, people like myself who love this country and would describe myself as patriotic, it makes me feel even more so to watch that from other people.
9: I agree.
13: To appreciate what we have.
12: Yeah. I just wonder if, not to take away anything from USA soccer, but if our athletes focused on soccer, how much we could dominate that. Like,
13: oh, you know, absolutely.
12: I mean, you know, not, again, not to dig
13: anywhere. You mean like Canada does hockey?
12: Yeah.
9: Well,
12: although we're starting to take over that. That's
9: caught up on that one.
12: That's getting pretty close here now, right? That's, you know, hockey is a whole shame of Western New York, right? I mean, our proximity to Canada, we should be the hockey capital of the world. I know Minnesota claims to be
13: We kind of are, though.
12: I know, but it should be. You try to find ice time here, right? And it's so hard
13: good luck.
12: To do that. Yeah.
13: There isn't any. It just doesn't exist.
12: Yeah, that goes probably all the way back to us not being able to build a better priest bridge, you know, 50 years ago because of some bird.
13: But they spent $20 million on a study to find out that a bird or two might die when they fly into the cables.
12: Yep.
13: But yet you can have these flying Ginsu knives, right, all out on Route 28, chopping up bald eagles like it's their job and no one cares.
12: Yep.
11: I will say to your point about the U.S. and soccer, too. I mean, we have football, obviously, is our biggest sport here. Right. And your second biggest sport is basketball.
12: Well, I think
11: then you have hockey and baseball.
12: Well, right. Sort of. I mean, it depends on what you're looking at. Our most popular sport for Americans is probably football, but the most lucrative, I think, might be baseball.
11: Oh, in terms of dollars that you make on a contract. Yeah. Baseball's
13: but not as far as kids playing and paying attention to.
12: Yeah.
13: Baseball's fallen off a lot. Right. Football's really replaced baseball as our national pastime.
12: That's true.
13: But worldwide, you still have baseball's got a pretty big following, just not here in the U.S., right? Yeah. Baseball and soccer seem to be the world sports.
12: Basketball, too. People go, oh, I don't understand how these guys can sign these contracts. Well, it's because they're selling Knicks jerseys in Japan.
11: Right.
12: They're selling baseball jerseys in Japan. They're not selling football jerseys in Japan. Right. Not like that. So they're the revenue's.
11: And I will say this, as someone that coaches locally at the high school level football-wise, we do lose a lot of good athletes to soccer every year. Yeah. And not that you're necessarily losing them like they quit football to go play soccer, but you see the talent on the soccer field.
13: Sure.
11: And you know, not all of those will translate to a football player, but guys that are fast or strong. I mean, that's.
13: You say, hey, I'd like to have this guy on my football squad.
11: That's a nice receiver, a corner, or safety, right? I mean, there's, and other sports too. I mean, there's volleyball. I mean, there's so many sports in this country that you can play.
12: Right.
11: And big sports like football and baseball. I mean, you're losing good athletes because there's only so many sports kids can play in the fall, in the winter, in the spring. And it is good to see, though, soccer in America is trending in the right way because I'm not a big soccer guy, but I will tell you the World Cup is one of the most fun things that goes on every 4 years.
12: The thing with soccer, if you get into watching the USA, it's nail biting, like, all right, score, because you know every score. It's like hockey. It's like
13: every goal matters.
12: Goal matters.
11: Right.
12: Yeah.
11: Right.
12: You know, you watch the Bills now and it's like, oh, they're down by 14. No big deal. We can still come back. Right.
11: Right. Right.
12: And that's why, you know, when I watch the Bills, my attitude is always like, they're going to win. You know, like,
11: yeah. No. That sounds a lot like Mike Lomas on Sunday.
12: I'm just optimistic. Yeah. From the minute when they're down 14, I'm like, hey, you know what? Yeah. Don't worry about it, Mike. They're going to come back.
11: You've never,
13: just don't ask them on Monday after they lose.
11: You've never once said they suck during a game, Mike.
12: Not once, ever.
11: No, you're the eternal optimist, Mike Lomas.
12: I think this is our year.
11: Yeah.
12: This is our year.
11: This is it. And they're the Sabres, too.
12: Speaking of our year.
13: And their coaches are awesome.
11: Yeah.
12: Well, at least we'll see if this guy can figure out how to fall forward on third and one. This is speaking of this year. I know Rochester again. I'm grabbing the story out of Buffalo. You're going through the same things. The Board of Education approved a 3% pay raise for the superintendent's cabinet and exempt employees. Yeah, and exempt employees. At its final meeting of the 25-26 school year.
13: See, that's what was wrong with our literacy rate. The executives weren't getting paid enough.
11: Can I ask a question, though? When you say cabinet.
12: Yeah, I don't know what that means.
11: Is that like Trump's cabinet?
12: Like
11: a Secretary of State?
12: Well, I'm sure the superintendent needs a superintendent to watch the superintendent the superintendents. Just like the mayor now needed three other mayors.
11: Assistant to the superintendent.
12: Yeah. My favorite is the exempt employees. What are they exempt from? I don't know.
13: Accountability would be my guess.
12: right. Yeah. $60 million budget deficit.
11: Oh.
12: Increasing taxes in the city by 19%.
11: Yeah.
12: And
11: pushing
12: giving them raises. Now, I don't know about you guys. We all manage businesses, but if things are in the under water, you're not handing out raises.
11: So here's the amazing part about that. So I'll use my business, Mike. You and Glenn have done this, you know, recently too. My goal is never to reduce the compensation for my employees. However, my goal with my business is to reduce the amount of employees you need long term. Not what I currently have, but as you grow, you integrate AI technology, you integrate that stuff so you can pay the people you have more, but not need to bring on 100 more people.
12: Well, the better the company does. I mean, it's funny. We've integrated AI technology here. We've done it in every phase of the game, whether that's, you know, technology using AI to trade more efficiently and identify opportunities for our clients, or running the day-to-day business operations. Right. But you know what the funny thing is? We always still add people.
11: Yeah.
12: Yeah, we, you know why? Because you need that to grow.
11: Right.
12: And
11: AI can only do so much.
12: It's not, it's not, at least right now, we're not even close to the phase of, oh, they're going to, the AI is going to take all the jobs away. Not even close. I don't care what industry it is. The hardest thing to do is find talent right now.
11: Sure.
12: And it is a crazy opportunity. You know, people that our grandfathers would have been in tears laughing at the people whining right now, these liberal babies about opportunities. My grandfather, my great-grandfather drove a milk truck, a milk truck for a living, right? Yep. There was no welfare, no free handouts, right? He drove a milk truck. And by the way, you know, driving a truck back then, you had to pay for your own licensing. You had to think about, you know, getting your CDL license. Nobody said, hey, you know, Joe, I'm going to pay you to go to this class to learn how to drive a truck. I'm going to pay you for your all your licenses. And when you come out, I'm going to give you a job. What a joke. My great grandfather was literally going door to door to door begging people to be hired. And what they'd say, hey, do you have your CDL? I said, yeah, but you know what? Not long enough. You don't have enough of a track record for us to hire you, right? And they, let alone pay for his exams.
11: I guess where I was going with our business here is the point is that your goal is never to just like keep paying people for no reason.
13: You got to run efficiently.
11: Like everything we do is like, how can we improve the budget? Because at the end of the day, that's how businesses operate.
12: People spending other people's money for other
11: people. It's amazing.
12: People.
11: Yep, yeah. It's amazing. Really. I mean, I couldn't imagine saying, you know, I'll use like Alec in our office who's joining us next segment. Alec, how many people do you need underneath you in your cabinet?
12: Yeah.
11: Like how many, as our one of our lead salespeople, how many people do you need underneath your cabinet?
12: How about this? When we find out they're useless,
11: right,
12: you find things for them to do so you get the money again the following year.
11: Right.
12: Yeah.
13: The answer for the left is always throw more money at it, right?
12: Right.
13: We've seen that in New York State with schooling. That's been one of the biggest examples.
11: Nationally, we've seen that in schooling. Yeah.
13: And that was one of the reasons that Trump got rid of the Department of Education, right? Because it was just a waste of money.
11: So, Ron, I will go to that because we got plenty of time to talk about this. So my problem is, and I'm turning into you and Glenn, with I want my money back, Mike, but did we really get rid of the Department of Education?
12: No.
11: Because they're still there.
13: It still exists, unfortunately.
11: That's the problem. Like the FBI.
12: Yeah,
11: we made cuts, but you didn't. Like, you didn't cut it. Right?
12: If you don't completely eliminate the cancer,
13: you got to get rid of it. Yeah. You got to cut it out and start over.
12: Yeah. Department of Education is an easy one, right? An easy one, because I'll tell you. Oh, sorry, I'm lining up. That was my fault.
11: That's Mike's fault. This
12: to be fair, to be fair, it wasn't a call. It was a video that I wanted to play for next segment.
11: I called my father in the last break and told him if he ever calls me again, I'm disowning him as my father. So that's it. That is that.
12: Where was my train of thought? Sorry.
11: Department of Education, cutting it.
12: Oh, yeah. The Department of Education is a no-brainer.
13: Absolutely.
12: You know, when you talk about the FBI, I understand how that could get a little bit muddy, right? Well, we're working on these cases, terrorist cases, blah, blah, blah. What is the Department of Education doing for any teacher? You just can't.
13: Nothing.
12: You can't find anything, right? And I understand. I know Glenn has been very adamant throughout the years about you got to dismantle the FBI. Don't disagree with it. I 100% with it. I could see how it could be harder to do, right? Mm-hmm. A Department of Education, I don't see. I like that's done tomorrow.
13: Sure.
12: You are absolutely worthless. And I'll tell you why. Talk to any teacher, even the most liberal of liberal teachers, and say, just give me two things that the Department of Education has done for you in the last 4 or 5 years.
13: They can't name anything.
12: Or how about 20 years? You've been a teacher for 20 years. Give me one thing that you look back and go, man, that Department of Education was awesome. Right? Not a thing.
13: No, nothing.
12: Not a thing.
13: They provide no value. They spend a bunch of money. There's not anything they can or even propose that they could or should do that can't be handled better on a local level.
12: That should be defunded tomorrow. That's where the Republican Party is useless.
11: And that's where that one, forget what the Department of Education has actually done for anybody.
12: Yeah.
11: What haven't they done? And the biggest thing they haven't done is pass kids at grade level.
12: Right.
11: Right.
12: Well,
11: I mean,
12: that's the whole point.
11: That to me is the worst part. Yeah.
12: Right? You look at the outcome. If we're running a business, it's the three of us. We're constantly looking at outcomes. If we're going to put a dollar in, we want to make sure that $1.50 comes back. Or if we put a dollar in and we got a dollar back, did that add value to our clients?
13: It does the opposite.
12: Yeah.
13: There's a direct correlation over the last 50 years of how much money has been spent in education and how much worse the test scores have gotten.
12: Yeah. It would be like us adding in some new software for our clients.
13: And having it lose them money.
12: Or they all hate it. And we get all these notes and say, hey, we lost 30% because we don't like seeing our values going online like that. We would make a very quick decision on changing that software, right?
13: And putting more money into it isn't the answer. Right.
11: And by the way, Mike, you'll admit this. I'll admit this. In business, you do make mistakes.
12: Well, you do
11: spend money on
13: things that don't work or whatever. You have to learn from them, though. Otherwise, you're not going to be in business very long.
11: Right.
12: And there's only so much money. Right. are sometimes things, we call them loss leaders, that are like, we think they're of value to our clients, but they don't necessarily produce us money.
11: Right.
12: And use it looking back at the software. We just committed lots and lots of money to online software using AI technology to try to bring our departments together. Is it a winning value where we make all kinds of money? Well, it's more so an experience for our clients. We want them to be able to have faster access to their portfolios. We want them to start to be able to access the financial planning software, right? So there's all kinds of things that that you could do, but you've got only so much money,
11: right?
12: So we'll say, all right, there's a dollar in the pot. Do we take 10% as this loss leader? It's a huge, we think it's important to our clients.
11: Right.
12: It doesn't necessarily make us money, right? With the government, it's like, well, you know what? That all's not a dollar. We'll just get $2. Well, that's not enough. $3.
11: And I'll argue this, Mike, too. We have many different departments in this building. I'll use myself or Medicare, right? Home and auto and Medicare departments. The idea is not just financial guys just fund everything and those departments don't have to hold their own. Like at a certain point, if you're not being able to fund your own advertising, commercials on the radio, staffing, whatever, that department can't work.
12: Yeah.
11: And that's what happens in government where it's like, we'll create all these departments. None of them run independently. And then the taxpayer just has to fund the bill for,
13: perpetuity.
11: In perpetuity, right. There's no end to it. There's no end game to it.
12: Is this a good time to ask your department for more money?
11: Yeah, sure. Alec just walked in. Alec, you're fired.
13: There you go.
11: There's some money.
12: No. That's great. Yeah. No, we
11: Alex,
12: find out.
11: Alec's gone.
12: Alex is going, let's talk about Mike's salary first.
11: I will, listen, I'm like any of the governmental people that run the business. I will never take less, ever, just like they don't. They will take more every year. But that is a problem. And Alec, we're talking about, government waste and abuse and spending money with no actual results to show that it's worked.
13: And part of the biggest reason for that is the way government is run. Government is run off of what they call baseline budgeting. What that means is you're allocated X amount of dollars to spend every year, and it automatically increases at 3% or whatever the number is every year. If you don't spend exactly up to that budget, you lose that extra funding. So the incentive is to spend more money than you actually need to get more money. If they would reverse the incentive and say, okay, if you're head of whatever this department, if your department spends 2% less, everybody in the department gets a bonus. I can guarantee you they would find way to cut money.
11: And I would be fine with that, honestly, as a taxpayer, if things were run efficiently and you were, because you would actually, as a taxpayer, save money down the road doing that. You would get rid of people. You would be more efficient, run lean. And sadly, that just never, ever, ever happens in any government department. And, that's what cracked me up about, years ago. Trump's like, I'm not going to take a salary. And the left found a way to get mad about that.
13: No doubt.
11: And it was only 400 grand. Don't get me wrong. It's not like he was saying, I'm saving you 100 billion.
13: Sure.
11: But who gets mad about that?
13: The left does. They get mad at everything Trump does.
11: And I'm using Alec joking.
13: Literally everything he does.
14: Only 400,000, by the way.
11: Yeah. No, I know. I'm saying that. I'm saying in what government spends, 400,000 is like, a nickel. Yeah. Right. But again, if Alec, if you came to me and said, hey, we're working with this client, it was a bad experience, or this happened or that happened, we won't get paid on this or something. We've done that before. We've had to help clients out with certain things. That as a person running a department, I would say, that's great. Let's do that. They do the opposite. Like, oh, I had to do a little bit extra work. I need another $10 million. It's crazy the way
12: Buffalo
11: money goes.
12: Teachers Union, remember years ago, they asked them to work 10 more minutes. That was, I think it was Palladino proposed that. Yeah. 10 more
13: and
12: minutes.
13: They lost their collective minds over it, didn't they?
12: Crazy. What absurd. Yeah, absurd. 10 more minutes. Yeah.
13: We're not getting paid extra for this. Yeah. We're not.
12: I know we got to take a break.
11: We got 3 minutes or so. Yeah.
12: Cool. I got to learn how to do the time here.
11: Yeah.
12: If you need us throughout the week, folks, 833 Fin Guys. We got a number of different departments. Probably a good time to bring in Alec here to talk a little bit about our home and auto department. you know, give us 14 minutes. Let us shop over 25 companies to save you money when it comes to your home and auto insurance. Alec, you got some good stories for us, or let's maybe we start off there on saving people money, or where do you want to go?
15: Yeah, I'd say it's been a fairly successful few weeks here.
12: Yeah.
15: Now, I'll lead off with, before I go into these numbers, it's not every time we see these, but I got five cases here I'll run through. Auto, home, umbrella, and a landlord policy. Collective savings over all four of those, $5,569.
12: $5,569. So they had an investment property.
15: Yes.
12: And then a house and home.
15: Yeah, and the umbrella. And we did a bunch of corrections. It was just outdated. Haven't shopped it in like 20 years. And
12: let me guess, more coverage too, or at least the same?
15: A heck of a lot more.
12: Really?
15: Coverage. Yes, sir.
11: I remember when I was cool.
12: $5,500 a year.
11: Right. Remember I would talk about like $2,200. I thought I was a hero.
12: Yeah.
11: $55.
13: How does that even happen? Was somebody asleep at the wheel at their old company or something?
15: It's easy to do. I think it's comfort. You know, you get comfortable, you get rooted in. You haven't looked at it in a while. Here's
11: the problem too. When you look, and I'm sure you've seen this. I used to see this all the time. People know their rates are going to go up because that happens every year, sure. No matter what, right? So you think, oh, it's 3%. Oh, it's 5%. That's standard cost of living, whatever. And before you know it, it's 15 years. And then all of a sudden, it's like 150%. It's increased.
12: A funny story. When we first started the agency, of course, the first two clients were Mike and Glenn, right? And so Mike does an overall analysis of Glenn's. And he goes, I got good news. I got bad news for you, Glenn. Glenn's like, what's the good news? He goes, good news is I can save you 25% on everything you're doing. He goes, well, what's the bad news? He goes, bad news is we're staying with the same company and you could have done this years ago. And he's like, oh, man, you know, but he never, I guess you put him back in the system as like a new. What if you signed up as a new? Because Glenn didn't have any, you know, knocks on his license.
11: Let's say that because we can talk about that. That's a good talking point that you can reshop with the same. I mean, all of our companies do that where we can rewrite policies with the same carrier. Yeah. And but course, you have to do a rewrite.
12: Of course, Glenn, he's like, I don't even know if I want to stay with him now.
11: No, I know. I'm like, well, Glenn, it's that or you pay more.
12: So you're staying and you're getting a discount, whether you like it or not.
11: So save that because we'll talk a few more of those on the other side of the break. If you need us throughout the week, you think like us, 833-FIN-GUYS. 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
0: From the UAM 1180 newsroom, I'm Anthony Panasiewicz. Police are still looking for a boater who fell off a capsized vessel in Wyoming County last night. Police say it happened just before 7 o'clock on Java Lake and that they rescued one of the boaters already involved. Residents are asked to avoid the area as they continue to search the lake. Some homes and businesses are still in the dark as RG&E says it is expected to reconnect everybody by midnight tonight. Outages dropped on Friday from tens of thousands to about 7,000 yesterday afternoon. There's only about 200 outages right now. Over 700 crews were sent out by the utility company throughout the Finger Lakes and central New York regions Friday alone. And a Canandaigua woman convicted of stealing about $75,000 from her employer is looking at about a decade in prison. Monique Barrett Lewis was sentenced to between 7.5 to 15 years for using her work's credit cards and accruing that tab between October of 2023 and April of 2024. Your 13 WAM Weather Authority forecast today, a mix of sun and clouds, still breezy though, 73 for your high. I'm Anthony Panasiewicz, News Radio WAM 1180, next news in 30 minutes, breaking news when it happens. 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
1: 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Also still joining us, Alec Toth from the Home and Auto Department. 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For people out there, look, to Alec's point, it's not for everybody. Some people's insurance premiums aren't even close to $5,000. This happened to be saving somebody $5,000. But you put it in perspective with percentages. I mean, if you're paying $3,000 and we can save you $300, it's 10%. Right. I mean, that's a lot of money when you break that down over the course of 10 years. I think that's one thing that I've learned with running this department. And Alec, you've seen now being in the sales department for 3-4 years now. When you add up all those savings over the course of the 4 years you've been doing this, it's hundreds of thousands of dollars you've saved people over time, which is crazy to think about.
2: Yeah. And I would say most of the time, it's not just saving money.
1: Right.
2: It's maintaining or bettering coverage, and I would straight to say it's mostly increasing coverages.
1: And I'll say this, it doesn't matter what you buy. If you could go get a 70-inch TV for the same price that you could buy a 42-inch TV, as long as it fits on the wall, you're probably going to take the 70-inch TV, right? Get the most bang for your buck. Autos, cars. If you can get the souped-up version, I know you're a truck, a pickup guy. If you get the best version of a pickup truck for the same price as the smaller version of that same pickup truck, what are you taking?
2: Doing that all day long.
1: All day long, all right? Day long. It's anything you can buy in this world. And that's where I think, and, you know, again, for you see this all the time. You got more, though. I'm looking at a sheet with five people on it. What else you got?
2: Yeah. Few, not as good as that one. That was the big heavy hitter, but these sure aren't shy, any of these savings. Yeah. My own cousin, $1,279. That's on an auto and a renter's. That was a good one.
1: For those out there that don't know, a renter's policy is generally about $200 a year, if that. So,
2: So for finding that savings is a big one.
1: Yeah.
2: Rewrote an auto, added a classic car because it's a high value vehicle. Yeah. Did not hit the 25 year mark. We just needed the guaranteed value. It was a nice vehicle. Saved him $1,926.
1: Nice.
2: There's another auto and home, $1,135.33 if you need it.
1: Okay.
2: Then just a standalone auto. We saved him $589 for the year.
1: So I'm doing ballpark math, Ron. You're smarter than me. That's over $10,000, I think, though, between all those accounts of savings.
3: It's darn close, if not.
1: Yeah, if not, right. So that is a big, and to what we were talking about before, Alec, before we let you go,
3: that's real money, too.
1: That's real money. Right. And look, right now, I know we're all hoping that this war in Iran is over and gas prices come down, but Alec, we've seen it with clients. Me on the servicing side, you on the sales side. People are annoyed right now. Mm-hmm. People are trying to save money anywhere they can go.
3: Yeah, inflation's real.
1: It is real, right? And this type of stuff, if you can save that, people feel a little bit more comfortable. All right, I can fill my gas tank a few more times. All right, my electric bill can be paid a couple more times. It's real money. But it's not even just moving companies. That's what I want you to touch on, Alec. You can do this with the same company. You don't have to necessarily move from New York Central to Travelers or Travelers to Progressive. You can stay within the same company and get these savings. I'm sure a couple of those are that way.
2: Two of those were just rewriting the policy. They come out with different products in the background, and sometimes you get re-tiered and it's just savings. You know, it's an interesting mix right now with the market. It's the people that have been, I would say, the people that are listening that have been with their carrier for a very long time, come have a conversation. That's where I'm finding the savings right now. It's not for everybody. There's a lot of conversation where I'm saying, hey, you got to stay put, you know, but at least there's a little bit of peace of mind and knowing that at least your rates are better than what I can beat with a new business. But if you've been there for a minute, come on, let's have a conversation.
1: And I'll say this, look, we are very honest and open. If we think, hey, you can save $110 over here, probably not worth it to go through re-underwriting on your home or your autos, you know, inspections and stuff. We won't do that. But if there's savings to be had or coverage to be had, we will be upfront and honest with you. And then it's your decision. That's one thing I will say about we don't do is call you 1,000 times and try and sell you something. If there's something that can be had and that works, great. Ron, you were in this business before. You know this
3: business. Absolutely.
1: You know, there are so many things that the outside public does not know about, and it's the same thing with Medicare, right? Find somebody that's an advisor for you that can give you advice like Alec or Maddie in my office, because they will just shoot it straight for you. If you like it, great. If you don't, well, we'll part as friends. Maybe we'll talk to you next year.
2: Exactly right.
1: Anything like final thoughts for you?
2: No, I'd say a few weeks ago, we had a lady that same what you just described. Yep. Couldn't help her, gave her some tips, said, hey, I'll talk to you in 12 months. She came back 2 weeks later and said, thank you for that tip. That policy was canceled. I had no idea. Bills were getting sent to a different house.
1: Right.
2: So she scrambled, got that policy reinsured, and that's just the way we operate. I would rather talk to you in 6 to 12 months and you know that we're going to do right by you.
3: And I think something that gets missed sometimes by a lot of people is basically what we do is both on the financial and the property casualty side is we're in the relationship building business, right?
1: Yep.
3: Our main goal is to provide a value for our clients, right? And we might not be able to do it on one day, but if we just do the right thing to the client, we're honest with them, maybe down the road, you know, they're able to come in and you know, we can get a sale off of that, or maybe they send their cousin or something over. So, you know, we're always going to shoot straight. We're always going to give you the truth and the real deal. We just treat people the way we want to be treated. We hope that comes around.
1: And I'll use a funny like dating example. We are in a relationship with our client, not the companies, which is a big deal, right?
3: Exactly.
1: Because there's a lot of companies out there where you're in our position, you're in a relationship with the company and your clients have to go there no matter what.
3: And that's the benefit of being independent,
1: right?
3: Like we are both on the financial and on the insurance side.
1: To what he just said, I'll use this and then we'll let you go. I promise this time. You had a client that wanted to put a car here to get agreed value. Well, if we weren't independent, we'd have to put them all on one policy and not do that. You were able to split that up and mix it up because we are independent. We can put business wherever we want and we can do right by you, the client. So if you need us, Alec and Maddie in my department, two great, great, you know, representatives that will find the best thing for you. 833 Finn Guys. Should we plug our whole team too? You want to do that?
2: Yeah.
1: You plug
2: that. We got Taylor. We got Melissa joining up. We got Sarah.
1: Yep.
2: You.
1: Yep.
2: We're rocking and rolling here.
1: You might get me on the phone with servicing these days, so you'll get me. That's always a good thing. And Taylor,
3: even more so now with these policies that I just wrote.
1: I know. They can't tell me anything now that he saved $5,500. But we got a great team. Taylor and Melissa are newer members of our team, doing an awesome job, and we are very, very lucky to have them. And our team is we have a lot of fun together, and we love doing what we do. So if you need us, 833 Finn Guys. Any comments?
2: No.
1: Sports comments, soccer, football, nothing.
2: You got nothing for you.
1: You got nothing. All right.
2: No.
1: All right. Well, okay. Well, that's it. That's all I got. All right. Alec, thanks for joining us. Appreciate it. Do you want to cut now, Ann? Do you want to keep going for 3 minutes longer, last segment?
4: Yeah.
1: All right. We're going to go to a quick break. We got one more segment to go here on the Financial Guys Media Network. Stay with us. We'll be right back.
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3: Financial Guys Radio Show. Mike Spiraza, Mike Lomas. Oh, I almost did it again. Not Glenn Wiggle. Ron Waskow. I'm staring at him. I can't get it right. Joining us today, Ann Haran in studio as well. I'm seeing a video here as I'm scrolling Twitter of the Obamas looking just so happy.
4: As you're not confusing like me with Ann or Ron with Ann. Or,
3: well, Mike.
5: It's a facial hair.
3: It is Pride Month, Mike, and you never know. And could be you, and you could be Ann. There's no way
4: gestating
3: to tell.
4: Gestating Sunday?
3: Yeah.
4: Or am I saying that right?
5: Non-gestating.
4: Yeah. Non-gestating. Non-gestating Sunday.
3: Yeah, non-gestating Sunday. That's what we will be celebrating.
4: Happy non-gestating day.
3: To all you that celebrate. And for all you actual men, happy Father's Day, because that's what we do here at the Financial Guys.
4: Right. I've got nipples, and you can't milk me.
3: Right here, Mike.
6: I have nipples, Greg. Could you milk me?
4: He now thinks they are that he is eligible to be milked.
3: Yes, yeah. Yes. He did a complete turnaround. Mm-hmm. That guy there.
4: I don't know completely. I don't know where he was before, but he has definitely got Trump derangement syndrome. I mean, if they came out with a vaccine for it, he should be first in line. One vaccine that I would say, look at, you should sign up for it. I mean, the stuff that was coming out of his mouth, like, he's going to take he's going to put us all in jail.
5: I just don't think he's that bright.
4: No, he's not. No. That's the misconception, is that because these people are on TV that they're somehow, elevated above and beyond. And I'm not the guy to say, oh, because you're on TV, you shouldn't be able to talk out. But you're a very low IQ dude. I mean, when you're talking about, Trump saying, look, we want to reduce taxes and protect the borders. And the answer to that is he's putting American citizens in jail. You're a moron. You're just an idiot,
3: I was just reading this. Defiant L's is a great Twitter account. And CNN did a whole segment on the reflecting pool there, or whatever, the reflecting water thing. And they took it out. They're like, see, it's dirty. And Defiant L's said they've spent more time on this pool thing than they have the billions of dollars of fraud across the country. It's amazing.
4: That's right. And never, by the way, not a penny of time, not an ounce of time when Obama spent $35 million or something like that. And the thing ended up as a disgusting cesspool again.
3: Right.
4: Like Trump comes in for 1/16 the cost decades later and he figures it all out. Right.
5: They should just change the name of CNN to TDS at this point.
3: Yeah, no, really. I mean, it's unbelievable. And then you look at all the things that they focus on. So that's one of them. There's been no talk of the presidential library that hasn't been completed yet, has it? Is that
5: it's done? Finally, it's going to open up this weekend, but it's like, what is it, 600 million over budget or 472
4: million? Is that the Obama library?
5: Yeah.
3: That also
5: and half the contractors haven't gotten paid.
4: Yeah. They're not even done paying yet.
5: Yeah, well.
4: That sounds about right.
5: And it's the thing is, too, Obama made sure that only black contractors were hired for it. So he's stiffing a bunch of black business owners.
4: Oh, there you go.
3: And that, by the way, broke ground in like 2012 or something ridiculous. Like
5: seen it? It's a monstrosity. No, it looks like one of the German flak towers from World War II. It's disgusting.
3: No, I have not seen that.
4: Al Gore, by the way, if you missed that on tour, saying how right his book
5: was. Come on.
4: Yes. The Antarctic ice sheet is now finding almost record ice levels in some areas. So he couldn't be farther off

0: Yeah, right. Well, I was 99% off.
1: Right.
0: But let me tell you something. Yeah. You're still going to die.
2: Yeah. I mean, I'm just glad Florida's not underwater.
1: Just give me more money and you won't die, yeah. Right? Isn't that the key?
0: Follow the banks. Yeah. Follow the bank. They have their own money in it. They're doing the research. They wouldn't be handing out condo loans on waterfront property. If they
2: that's the biggest thing. So Al's best friends all own waterfront property.
1: I'm sure he does, too.
2: He probably does, too. Yet we were told that waterfront property wouldn't exist.
0: Since his book came out, deaths from climate disasters actually fell by 95%.
2: Wait, is that like a hurricane, though, a climate disaster? Is that like
0: sure.
2: Yeah. But that's not crazy, though. I mean,
0: but what his book was, though, was that all that was going to get to the point where it was undefendable, right? Hmm. Water levels are rising. The heat from this CO2 is going to cause massive amounts of hurricanes that are just going to continue to bombard every day. You're not going to be able to handle it.
2: Yeah.
0: People are going to die. They're going to drown. The hurricanes are going to get more powerful. They're going to move inland more because at that point, Miami would be underwater, right? So the hurricane's not hitting Miami anymore. It's going right up the – I mean, all this stuff was so ridiculous.
1: And it's our fault because we drive trucks.
0: And then right. And then the scientist comes out and says, do you know that cow's gas is way, way more harmful than anything?
2: Yeah.
0: Like, what do you do? Get rid of the cows?
2: Yeah.
0: Like, they actually talk
1: They're trying to replace beef with –
0: My favorite is they talked about putting bags on the cows to catch the gas. So like, oh my gosh, holy cow!
2: Well, Mike, it partly is your fault. You have a couple race cars and you drive too much. So that we gotta curb you down.
0: But
2: Mike,
0: it's so funny. I mean, when you talk about where they thought, if you read,
2: I know,
0: and listened to him back then, it was people are gonna die. We have to do something right away. And I mean, you're not even talking about stability. You're not even saying, hey, the same amount of people die. 95% less. You know why? Because we're smart. We build better infrastructure. We've got better equipment now. Hey, the hurricane's coming in. Take your family inland. You know, so all that stuff is all good.
2: Right.
0: It's all good. His book was so far ridiculously off. It's not even
2: funny. I'd argue Florida's coasts have grown, meaning with businesses and homes. And like, I can't, and I'll let you finish that. What kills me though about this stuff is it's the easiest thing to just be like, okay, it's a total load of baloney when they're like, hey, you know, oh my God, you see that hurricane? It's the worst it's ever been. But then if you did any research, you're like, yeah, there was a massive hurricane in 1910 killed 100 people.
1: The thing is, they know they're full of it. Yep. Why can I prove this? We did with them all buying oceanfront property.
0: Yep.
1: The other thing is what cleans up CO2 in the atmosphere? Trees, right? So what are they doing? They're bulldozing all these forests to put in solar farms in upstate New York that gets like 89 sunny days a year.
0: Yeah. I think that's why
1: it's a money grab. They're so full of crap.
0: I have said this a million times, Ron. If they believed in their own garbage, we could all agree, let's plant some trees. I'm all for that. Yeah. I think they look beautiful. They're good for the environment. Al Gore has made hundreds of millions of dollars and has not planted one tree.
2: How do we get that lucky,
0: though? Bill Gates is on record saying, I'm not a big fan of trees. You're taking billions of people's dollars and in this charity stuff to save the world. And you don't believe in trees. Oh, by the way, guys, mysterious cold blob in the Atlantic is a sign of weakening ocean currents.
2: Oh, God.
0: And could lead to cooler climates in our future, the scientists are now saying. So
1: that's your race car, actually, that's making that, Mike.
0: Colder?
1: Yeah.
0: Well, I'm running it on alcohol now.
1: Oh, see, there
0: you go. Alcohol is cold. I don't know if you know that, but you can actually touch the manifold in a thousand horsepower race car. You can actually touch the top of the engine because the alcohol is so cold. So maybe
1: that's pretty cool.
0: Oh. Yeah.
1: See, that's what's cool. That's what's cool in our atmosphere.
0: You're welcome.
1: You gotta knock it off.
0: You're welcome, liberals. You're welcome.
2: Wow. Oh, very nice.
3: Yeah.
0: Saving lives every day. I like it, Ann. That's the third time you said that about me. I love it.
2: Can I ask a question though? How do I get so lucky to get a get rich quick scheme of just like making something up with total fallacies? And then
0: it's not for nothing. That is what I mean by that. Cause I know where you're going with this about, you know, being a politician, not easy being a politician, right? So you got to run for office. It's not like they just wake up to it. But once you get in, the rewards are well worth the effort.
2: But isn't there something I could just make up?
1: Like climate change.
2: Yes.
1: Like man-made climate change.
0: Yes. There's the answer is yes, Mike, but you've got to run for office first, okay. Right? Al Gore.

0: just didn't make it up. Nobody would have listened to Al if he wasn't Al the vice wasn't president. The vice president. Yeah, right, yeah. Right. So you need to run for an office. And then, you know, you can get insider trading deals. You can do, but it's not easy running for office. You know, you got to be prepared for all that stuff. I always said, I'm remarkable. I mean, I think like Nancy Pelosi, scumbag, you know, all the, Kathy Hochul, dummy, idiot. But I'll tell you what, not easy running a campaign and, you know, you're constantly being attacked, right? So I give them credit. And then even, not like a, hey, great job credit, but I see a Hillary Clinton and I'm like, man, like, she just flew in here, lied to all the UAW workers, and then flew back out. And like, that takes some stones.
1: Yeah. Oh, yeah. Right?
0: Like, wow. Like, not my cup of tea. Not the way I'd want to live life, but wow.
1: You've got to have a really high opinion of oneself to not let the, you know, the criticism get to you, I guess.
0: Yeah. Yeah. So once you get to that level, though, especially if you're a liberal, let the Republicans make some money out of it, too. They're just not even close. They're like the JV team. You know,
1: yeah.
0: I would say they're like the modified team. You know, all good. Cool to watch.
1: Yep.
0: But not the varsity team.
1: Yep.
0: Not the varsity.
1: I need to
0: varsity
1: figure
0: team
1: out.
0: Is they're in the billionaires club. You know, that's where the Obamas are going. That's where the Pelosi's are going. They're going to the billionaires club.
1: Gavin thought he was going there, but he might be going somewhere else if this investigation gets closer to him.
0: I don't know about that. No. We'll see.
2: Yeah, I think Gavin's in a pretty good – if he was a stock, I would probably buy him.
1: I don't know. Did you see his press conference that came out earlier in the week?
2: Yeah.
1: If he wasn't nervous, he wouldn't have done that.
2: I agree, but also Fauci did the same thing. If Fauci was a stock, I'd be buying him. And I'm not saying because I like him, but to get to the high hundreds of millions – in the billions club, I think those are two guys that over time I might. Yep. Fauci's a little older.
0: Fauci's Gavin's running out of time.
2: Fauci's, but Gavin, he's a young guy. He's got time.
1: I think the grift have been so egregious in California. I think that they got lazy trying to hide it.
0: It never seems to care though, no, right?
1: Like, they're looking into it now though for the first time.
0: And look at California and you see the filth and disgusting. Like, how could you guys let it get to this level?
2: The guy ran on ending homelessness and it's gotten worse. And they're like, he's done a great job.
1: You know why? Because they literally pay other states to send their homeless to California so they can register them to vote.
0: Yeah.
2: I hear you. But he still gets credit out there from these wackos like in Hollywood. Like, he's doing a great job.
0: It's like that guy's
2: crapping right there.
1: You want the answer to that? Think about what's the average IQ. They say the average IQ is what, 100?
2: 100, right.
1: So that's average, right? That means half the population is actually dumber than that. So there you go. So there's your answer. So there's 50% of people
0: and they're all low average IQ.
1: Exactly. They continue to vote for these Democrats.
3: And New York.
0: Yeah. And New York. Yeah.
1: Well, lucky us.
2: I'm going to spend my non-gestating Sunday worrying or finding a way
3: Stop
2: to make
3: it. Saying that.
2: I'm sorry. To get rich quick, though. I think we start
0: selling stuff. That's hilarious. You don't work
1: for the government to do that.
3: The chain guards. Remember?
2: The chain guards. Yes. Yes.
0: Non-gestating Sunday.
2: Yeah. The non-gestating Sunday. Happy non-gestating Sunday. I mean, it's what we are.
0: The East Side, by the way, see, they lost the only grocery store they had. Pulling out of the East Side.
1: So they're going to be mad at the grocery store, right? So now the government's going to come in and fine the grocery store for giving up a losing proposition.
2: They did that with the same grocery store in the Falls, actually.
0: Yeah.
2: They went after the owner.
0: Yeah, you should be able to have a grocery store that gets robbed without any complaints or problems.
2: And on top of that, you should never have to, you know, they should just file another insurance claim.
0: Yes.
2: And then that pays
1: And then people complain on why their insurance continues to go up. And then Kathy will come out and say, we're cracking down on insurance fraud and then run on that and, of course, get reelected.
0: And during a storm, they should all be just looted.
2: Yes.
0: Yes.
2: That's another insurance claim because it's free. If you do it insurance, it's free.
0: Yeah. Broken window theory, it's called. It's like the broken window theory is no big deal because the insurance company will pay for it. It'll create jobs because they'll just fix the window. But at some point, insurance company says, we're done.
1: We're not paying for that
0: anymore. And then the owner says, I'm totally broke. You've tapped me out. You know, it reminds me of Goodfellas. Remember when they took over that restaurant? And they're like, we just rob it and we do everything.
1: Oh, yeah.
0: And then at the end, they burn it.
1: Then they burn it down and they get the insurance money.
0: And the guy's got nothing left.
1: Yep.
2: So to give a quick example of that, in my world, we've insured grocery stores and a couple of them have had issues like that. At a certain point, the company will cancel or non-renew you, meaning you can't get insurance from them anymore.
0: Yeah.
2: If that happens and you have to go to a excess lines market,
0: you're going
2: to
0: pay through
2: the premium could double or triple on you.
1: Right.
2: Well, they don't make money.
1: No, grocery stores, the profit margin's like 1.5 to 2%.
2: Yeah.
1: They're barely scraping by.
2: Right.
0: I would think the East Side of Buffalo would be even more aggressive in those margins, right? when you're getting robbed. For those of you who say, getting robbed, talk to the people that own the grocery store.
2: And I will tell you, I know some of them.
1: Well, and then they'll complain about, well, how come we're paying more for a tomato in this store than you guys are out in East Aurora? I'd be like, well, because we don't have $100,000 of people stealing stuff every month.
2: This is a show we'll do maybe next week, but Kathy Hochul's been telling New York State that she's going to be reducing the cost of insurance.
1: I heard that.
2: You've heard this. One of the ways she's going to do that is she's not going to, she's talking about, let's see if it passes, you know, not being able to rate differently for different parts of different areas.
1: With a Democrat supermajority in the state, she's going to get everything she asked
2: for. Here's the problem with that. There's more traffic in places like New York City and Buffalo, right? Tighter quarters. However, the bigger problem is there's more crime in those areas. So, of course, insurance companies are going to use that as a rating factor if cars are being
1: stolen.
2: Here's
1: the thing. Here's the thing, right? You got to kind of think around the box a little bit. What they're trying to do is they're trying to bankrupt and run out all these private companies. Yes. So Mandami the commie can come in and say, see, this is what I said. Government needs to take over. Yeah. We need to have government run grocery stores and government run housing and government run everything. They create the problem. They run out private business and then they come in with their government powered solution.
2: And I'll end with this. There is one government run insurance company in the state of New York, and it is the single worst company always in the state of New York. So I'll leave it at that. Hopefully that doesn't get us fined, Mike. All right, here we go. If you need us throughout the week, 833-FIN-GUYS. Download the Financial Guys media app today. 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Mike, do you have any little one-stop shop? We got about 30 seconds. Quick plug.
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2: And folks, again, for all the fathers out there, happy Father's Day. 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

0: expected, they are ready to get going. I'm Daria Albinger. Fox News U.S. delegation led by Vice President Vance has arrived in Geneva, and they are ready to talk with a group from Iran about the future of that nation's nuclear program and the Memorandum of Understanding. Fox's Bill Malusian's at the White House.
1: The Iranian military announced that they have closed the strait over what they say are violations of the ceasefire. They're now warning ships don't go near that area, but CENTCOM is pushing back, saying that vessel traffic through the strait so far has been flowing smoothly. And our colleague Jennifer Griffin getting some information from a senior U.S. defense official who's saying Iran can't close the strait because they don't control it right now. The U.S. controls it. CENTCOM also announcing that so far today, 55 ships have gotten through the Strait of Hormuz.
0: The talks were postponed because of the fighting between Israel and Hezbollah in Lebanon. A Texas judge is allowing some new evidence in the murder trial of Carmelo Anthony. He was convicted in the stabbing death of another teenager at a track meet. Here's Fox's Sarah Allegra.
2: Body camera video, it captures the moments after Anthony was taken into custody. Anthony claimed he acted in self-defense. In the video, he also tells officers Metcalf put his hands on him after he warned him not to. And you can hear him telling officers, too, I did it. Also released Friday, photos shown to jurors during the trial, including a blood-soaked jacket, crime scene images, and an Ozark Trail multi-tool knife. Prosecutors say it's the weapon Anthony used to fatally stab Metcalf.
0: Anthony was convicted of first-degree murder. He was sentenced to 35 years in prison. He will be eligible for parole after half of his sentence. At the World Cup, the Netherlands and Sweden are now playing in Houston, and later on, Germany takes on the Ivory Coast in Toronto. Ecuador meets Curacao tonight in Kansas City. 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

0: From the UAM 1180 newsroom, I'm Anthony Panasiewicz. A 19-year-old motorcyclist from Lyons is still hospitalized today after being hit in Ontario County on Friday night. Police say the teen suffered serious but non-life-threatening injuries when he was hit by a 79-year-old man who was trying to turn into a driveway. The elderly man was cited for failure to yield and medically cleared after the crash. The Rochester International Jazz Fest roared to life last night to kick off its 23rd year. More than 1,500 musicians are expected to perform across the next 9 days on 19 total stages in the city's East End District. This year's headline performance comes next Friday as Gladys Knight performs at the Kodak Hall at Eastman. And a Rochester man is still in the hospital for life-threatening injuries suffered in a shooting near Main and King Streets. Police were called around 6:30 last night and found a 43-year-old man with at least one gunshot wound to his upper body. He was taken to Strong, and an investigation by RPD is ongoing. Your 13-WAM Weather Authority forecast today, a mix of sun and clouds, still breezy though, 73 for your high. I'm Anthony Panasiewicz, News Radio WAM 1180. 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

0: Broadcasting live from Denver, Colorado. Hey, you've joined the weekend with Michael Brown. Glad to have you with me. Appreciate you joining the program today. So, you know, we got rules of engagement. The text line, of course, is always open. 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The number is 33103, 33103, keyword Mike or Michael. Follow me on all the social media platforms, Facebook, Instagram, X. They're all at Michael D. Brown. We're going to talk about the Tulsi Gabbard files that she released before she left office this past week. We're going to talk about a Supreme Court case, and we're going to talk about a report that was done out of the United Kingdom that shows just how bad migrants have been sexually abusing and raping children and women. I mean, it's absolutely absurd. That'll be in the third hour. But what I want you to do is something else came out of that report, not completely related, but nonetheless, I think it's fairly important. There was something that happened in the European Union on Wednesday that gives me hope for this country. I don't think it's going to happen anytime soon, but I think it shows that it can happen. The European backlash against this unfettered migration that was going on, Norway, Sweden, United Kingdom, France, Germany, Italy, everywhere, just boatloads of people from third world crap hole countries moving into Europe. Of all places, the place that I would least expect it, the European Parliament, the moderates in the European Parliament and the center-right coalition even joined with some far-right coalitions, and they moved to shut it down. They have actually moved to shut it down. And not just shut it down, they've taken it one step further. They're actually going to start serious deportations. And by deportations, I don't mean what we're seeing in our country, where everyone's, you know, and I shouldn't say everyone, but a lot of people are objecting to ICE. A lot of people are objecting to the tactics that ICE uses. Well, hey, how about in Europe? They've decided that what they're going to do there is they're going to set up some camps. Yeah, camps. Some hubs. They call them hubs. And put all of these migrants in these hubs pending deportation. It's called the return regulation by the people who wrote it. And it's called the deportation regulation by the people that hate it. And I draw that to your attention because I've written a two-part series on Substack that I really do want you to go read. And then once you've read both stories, I'm asking you to do two things. One, follow me on the Substack, and then share that story because there's a reason that I want you to share it. Many people in this country believe that we're never going to change anything. And we have always, at least I have, I've always pointed to Europe about things that are going wrong, and all we should be doing is watching Europe to see the kind of path they're going down, which is the wrong path, and we need to make sure we don't go down that path. This is probably the first time in recent memory, maybe the first time ever since I've been on radio, that Europe has done something that is ahead of us. And something that we ought to emulate. And I want you to read both stories because I tell you in the first Substack, by the way, that's at heckofajob.com, heckofajob.com. 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It's free. Nothing's behind a paywall. 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It all stays within the Substack platform, heckofajob.com. I tell you first about what happened in Europe. And then I tell you in the second part of the series about why I don't think it's going to happen anytime soon in the United States. I do believe that it can, but something unique about what happened in Europe has to happen here. And I will tell you that it is essentially this. The voters, the people in Europe, reached a tipping point first. The politicians followed the people. I've always said politics follows the culture. Here's living proof of it. Absolute living proof of it. Heckofajob.com. Heckofajob.com. Go over, subscribe, read the two articles, and then share that with whomever you think needs to read it. Let's get to Tulsi Gabbard. I don't doubt for a minute that Tulsi Gabbard is leaving the has left now, the director of National Intelligence Office, because her husband has some form of stage four cancer. And you can't take care of your spouse with stage four cancer and do a job that requires the kind of intensity and hours and work ethic that it requires to do that job correctly. So she stepped down. And as she stepped down, she said something.
1: Taxpayer dollars to fund dangerous gain-of-function research on bat coronaviruses at the Wuhan Institute of Virology, work which is now widely viewed as the source of the unintentional lab leak that sparked the pandemic. Now, in support of President Trump's maximum transparency mandate, today, on my final day as Director of National Intelligence, I'm releasing never-before-seen communications and documents that expose exactly how Fauci worked with politicized career leadership in the intelligence community to suppress the truth about his actions, the virus's lab leak origins, and his role in directing U.S. funding for this dangerous research that caused immeasurable harm and countless lost lives. Now, these documents expose Fauci's direct role in influencing and manipulating IC assessments on COVID-19 and how Fauci lied to Congress in 2024 when under oath he denied knowledge of or participation in discussions with intelligence officials about viral research. We also received testimony from multiple intelligence community whistleblowers who reported retaliation for challenging the intelligence community's manipulation of intelligence on the virus's origins, once again revealing a clear pattern of suppressing dissent, silencing critics, and burying the truth.
0: You're going to hear more of her in a moment, but I want you to kind of sit with those last three things, because that's something that happened to a lot of people. People lost their jobs. People were deplatformed. People were fired. People were refused the ability to see their loved ones in their final moments as they were dying in a hospital, dying not of COVID or from COVID, but because COVID happened to be something else that was wrong with them. They had all sorts of comorbidities. But listen again.
1: About viral research. We also received testimony from multiple intelligence community whistleblowers who reported retaliation for challenging the intelligence community's manipulation of intelligence on the virus's origins, once again revealing a clear pattern of suppressing dissent, silencing critics, and burying the truth.
0: Huh. Suppressing dissent, silencing the critics, and burying the truth. So when we get back, let's hear the rest of what she said on her way out the door, and then let's analyze it. Let's analyze it objectively, because some of it may be a little overstated, and some of it may actually be more explosive than she actually lets on. It's the Weekend with Michael Brown, text line 33103, keyword MicroMichael. 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I'll be right back.
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8: Hey, welcome back to The Weekend with Michael Brown. Glad to have you with me. I appreciate you tuning in. 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KOA. It's at 850 AM, 94.1 FM. Hit that as a preset, and then you can stream me Monday through Friday from 9 to noon Mountain Time. And then, I really do, I mean, this action in Europe really surprises me. I never thought that Europe would, or the politicians in Europe, would finally get so fed up that they would actually do what the people were demanding, and that is put a halt to this mass migration, start deporting them, and clean up their communities, clean up their cities, clean up their countries. Well, they're actually doing that, and I've written two pieces about that on the Substack at heckofajob.com. Go check it out, heckofajob.com. Back to Tulsi Gabbard. So Tulsi's sitting in her desk at the DNI, and she's got the stack of all the documents next to her, and she's announcing what's in the documents.
9: Dr. Fauci's close relationships with the intelligence community enabled him to assume three key roles that shield him from scrutiny. First, Dr. Fauci funded dangerous gain-of-function coronavirus research linked to Big Pharma and their pursuit of universal vaccines worth trillions of dollars. Second, Dr. Fauci was the behind-the-scenes advisor who, alongside his hand-picked so-called experts, pushed the intelligence community to endorse a natural animal origin to hide his dangerous gain-of-function research that he funded using taxpayer dollars, all of this in a deliberate attempt to cover up the truth and shift the blame and attention away from Fauci's own actions. Third, Dr. Fauci became the nation's pandemic pundit, and he publicly pushed lies, disinformation, and censorship using every platform available. Now, according to hundreds of reviewed emails, which are included in this release, the intelligence community almost always incorporated Fauci's recommendations. He promoted a fraudulent paper whose publication he helped prompt as legitimate information for intelligence community consideration. Senior analysts praised Dr. Fauci, not as a policymaker, but as what they called an unbiased guide to the real coronavirus experts, while deliberately ignoring experts who might dissent from Fauci's narratives. Now, Fauci didn't stop there. He blatantly lied to Congress under oath during his 2024 testimony to the House Select Subcommittee on the Coronavirus Pandemic, denying that he ever spoke to any intelligence agency about COVID. Now, the correspondence I'm releasing today directly contradicts his sworn testimony. Now, we received statements from multiple whistleblowers revealing that the intelligence analysts who dared to challenge Dr. Fauci's COVID origin conclusions faced threats of retaliation, marginalization, and many suffered career setbacks. For example, a contractor was terminated just days after coming forward to ODNI as a whistleblower. Another example, those who advocated for the lab leak hypothesis or expressed dissenting views were reminded by their managers that leadership would determine which analysts would be promoted and which would not. The message was clear: go along or be punished. Senior leaders also sought to undermine whistleblowers by removing anonymity, which is required in the whistleblower process, as they made their complaints, and also insisting that their managers or attorneys be present during ODNI meetings where these whistleblowers were coming forward with their testimony, obviously creating an atmosphere of intimidation. The COVID pandemic caused tremendous hardship and pain for millions of our fellow Americans and countless people around the world. Now, after years of lies and censorship and cover-ups, the American people deserve transparency, truth, and accountability. The tactics that were used to hide the truth are straight from the deep state playbook. Politicized self-serving leaders like Dr. Fauci covered up their own wrongdoing and abuses of power, manipulated intelligence, lied to Congress, and undermined a duly elected president by restricting his access to the vital facts he needed to keep the country safe.
8: That's the outgoing director of national intelligence on her way out the door telling you she has the goods on Tony Fauci. Four claims in one breath. He funded gain of function. He sparked the pandemic. He manipulated the intelligence community to bury the leak. And he lied to Congress under oath. Those are humongous charges. So I did what I do with any indictment that would have landed on my desk. I didn't read the press release and just call it a day. I pulled the actual file. All 67 documents that she declassified, and I read them. Yeah, yes. Did occasionally I get my eyes kind of glaze over? Yes. But I went through all of them. The whistleblower complaint, the intelligence community's own legal review of that complaint, the CIA's readout of its meeting with Fauci, the grant report that came from Wuhan, and the official transcript of the hearing in 2024 where the DNI says that Fauci lied to Congress. So here's my conclusion, and then I'll prove it to you. Two of these charges are very real and very serious. Two of them kind of fell apart. And they fell apart on the evidence that she actually presented. The documents that she released to convict Fauci contain the material also that acquits him on the biggest counts. I'm not a fan of Fauci. You know, I've told you before that when I was the Undersecretary of Homeland Security, I had to work with this little nut job. So I'm not trying to defend him. I'm trying to give you an objective point of view about what's going on. Let's get to the first count about lying to Congress. For some reason, everybody seems to think that is the biggest one. I don't think that it is. I also think it's the one that collapses the easiest, because that's the headline charge. So let's just take it first. Gabbard says that Fauci was asked under oath whether he spoke to the FBI, the CIA, the Defense Intelligence Agency about viral research, and that he, quote, dodged, then falsely said, not to my knowledge, about COVID. I will tell you that quote is real. But I want you to notice what she did with it. I've got the press release, and I got the official congressional transcript. I've got both I got both sides. Now, here's what the press release quotes. Fauci was repeatedly asked about contact with the FBI, CIA, DIA concerning viral research, and he repeatedly dodged the question before falsely stating, not to my knowledge, about COVID. The quote ends there. In their press release, the official director of national intelligence, nothing else is said. So I went to the official transcript from June 3rd of 2024. Fauci is asked, did you speak to the FBI, CIA, DIA, or any U.S. intelligence agency concerning viral research of any kind? And Fauci says, not to my knowledge, about COVID. Now, let me just make sure we get the facts. After the investigations began about COVID, I was briefed by intelligence agencies about possibilities of there being activities going on in different laboratories. I was briefed by the intelligence agency. He corrected himself. You see it. The gotcha quote? Yeah, let's re-examine that when we get back. It's The Weekend with Michael Brown. Hang tight. We will be right.
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7: Democratic Socialist Mayor Zohra Mamdani says the Democratic Party needs to change and get a backbone, and he means electing more Democrats further to the left and more socialists.
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0: From the WHAM 1180 newsroom, I'm Anthony Panazowicz. A 19-year-old motorcyclist from Lyons is still hospitalized today after being hit in Ontario County on Friday night. Police say the teen suffered serious but non-life-threatening injuries when he was hit by a 79-year-old man who was trying to turn into a driveway. The elderly man was cited for failure to yield and was medically cleared after the crash. Police, meanwhile, are still looking for a boater who fell off a capsized vessel in Wyoming County last night. Police say it happened just before 7 o'clock on Java Lake and that they rescued one of the boaters. Residents are asked to avoid the area as they continue to search the lake. And after some events were canceled on Friday for weather, Rochester's Juneteenth Parade and Festival hit the streets today. The Freedom Parade began at 11 o'clock and the festival began at noon in Martin Luther King Jr. Park. Rochester native Danielle Ponder headlines the festival with her taking the stage just before 7 o'clock tonight. Your 13 WHAM Weather Authority forecast today, a mix of clouds and sunshine, still breezy, 72 for your high. I'm Anthony Panazowicz, News Radio WHAM 1180, next news in 30 minutes, breaking news when it happens. 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

0: And we're back. Talking about Dr. Fauci and these documents released by the Director of National Intelligence on her last day in office, I think, which was maybe Wednesday or Thursday of last week. On the, I think, the most explosive count, at least according to the dominant media, the cabal, they think it's that he lied to Congress. And I think that's the one that collapses the easiest. They quote him as saying that when asked about contact with the intelligence agencies, he repeatedly dodged the questions before falsely stating, "not to my knowledge," about COVID. And their press release stops right there. That's not the full quote. They took him out of context. And I don't know why do that when I think you have stronger material to indict him on other things. And by indict, I don't necessarily mean criminal charges. I'm talking about indicting him for just being a dirtbag. Lying to Congress. Well, Congress lies to us all the time. But anyway, the full quote was, "not to my knowledge," about COVID. Now he says, let me just make sure we get the facts. After the investigations began about COVID, I was briefed by the intel agencies about possibilities of there being activities going on in different labs. I was briefed by the intelligence agencies. You see it? The gotcha quote in the first half of the sentence, he went ahead and finished himself. He didn't end on "not to my knowledge." He stopped and said, let me make sure we get the facts. And he volunteered. Nobody dragged it out of him. That, yes, he was briefed by the intelligence agencies about lab activities after the COVID investigation began. You don't get to read half a sentence to the jury and hide the half that exonerates the witness. In a courtroom, that's a reversible error. And on this charge, lied under oath in 2024, the transcript at least doesn't convict him. In fact, I think it clears him on that charge. I think count one, from Tulsi Gabbard was an overcharge. Now, don't turn your ears off just because I'm defending him on that one charge. The second charge, that Fauci worked with politicized people inside the intelligence community to bury the lab leak theory. Now, there is a real story near this one, and I'll give it to you in a minute, but on the specific claim that he manipulated the intelligence and lied about gain of function, look at what Tulsi Gabbard declassified alongside the accusation. Document 32 is the whistleblower complaint. That's the one that alleging that Fauci gave false testimony, and that's the centerpiece. But the intel community's own acting inspector general, transmitting that very complaint, wrote that it, and I quote, "does not meet the urgent concern standard," because the statement came from a non-intelligence community official and did not relate to any intelligence activity. So the watchdog forwarded it to keep the bosses informed, not because the watchdog had found merit. And then there's the document that really ends the argument. 3 days later, The Office of the Director of National Intelligence, their own general counsel, pulls the full hearings of Fauci's, the full transcript of Fauci's hearings, because they went to evaluate the complaint. And they report back to the DNI, his words, declassified by Gabbard herself, say this: the acting intelligence community inspector general could not conclude that the intelligence reporting cited by the complaint contradicted the relevant testimony. There is substantial disagreement within the scientific community as to what even constitutes gain-of-function research. Could not conclude that it contradicted his testimony? That's not me saying it. That's the intel community's own top lawyer in 2021. In a document that Gabbard put into evidence, she declassified her own impeachment exhibit. When the prosecutor hands the jury the memo that says, "hey, we looked at this and we couldn't make it stand up," the closing argument outruns the proof. But don't get discouraged just because I've blown apart the first two charges. Here's the part that is real, and I'm not going to soft pedal it. I told you there was a real story in here, and there is a real story. I just think they took the easy way out, and they stepped on their own feet when they took the easy way out. The document shows something that should bother every one of you, regardless of where you land on the origin of COVID question. The intelligence community ran a 90-day study for the president on where COVID came from. And the record shows that Fauci, the man whose agency funded the research under scrutiny, was in that room recommending which outside scientists that so-called independent study should consult. And in fact, Gabbard's right about this. One intelligence community officer flagged it in writing, asking whether the community really wanted to take a policymaker's recommendations on who we should consult, given his, quote, own conclusions that he'd already made on the subject. Now, he was overruled. Another intelligence officer wrote back, given Fauci's background, we absolutely need to follow up. That's the legitimate scandal. Not some sort of movie cover-up, not some sort of smoking gun. It's something quieter, and I think in its own way is worse. The funder of the research helped pick the auditors of the research. That's what I call institutional capture, and the emails she released prove it. And I'll stand behind that one all day long. I don't know. Maybe it's because I didn't think it was difficult to explain. Did you understand what I was saying? The intel community is looking at Fauci making the recommendations of who they should hire to do their review, and they're saying, wait a minute, why should we listen to this guy? He has a vested interest in this. We ought to go outside him. We should ignore him and go somewhere else. And someone even brought that up and said, yeah, why would we trust this guy? Let's look somewhere else. But they didn't. That's the problem. The deep state, the administrative state, protected their own. There may be turf battles inside Washington, D.C. And I can tell you there are turf battles inside Washington, D.C. I've been in the middle of those turf battles. But when they admit there's a turf battle, and we shouldn't trust this one guy, and if we're going to do a so-called independent research, then let's get somebody that's outside the deep state. And they didn't do it. That's the scandal right there. We might have avoided a lot of the stuff that we went through because in COVID if they had just consulted some of the dissenters. If they had just talked to somebody other than Fauci. Oh, drives me up the wall. Count three. Funded gain of function. This is the strongest exhibit in the entire release, and it's buried in a scanned document. And here's the one that nobody on TV is going to read to you because it's dense. It's a scanned grant report sitting in part four of the release, so I read it for you. It's EcoHealth Alliance's progress report to Fauci's Institute, the DASIC grant, the NIH money that flowed to Wuhan. You go to specific aim number three, the grantees report that they took a bat coronavirus called WIV-1 and they built in the lab chimeric viruses. The WIV-1 backbone with the spike proteins of other bat viruses swapped in. Then they infected humanized mice, engineered to carry the human AC2 receptor. The result, in their own words, wow. The parent virus, the WIV-1, killed about 3 in 10 of the mice. But one of the lab-built chimeras, the one carrying the SHC014 spike, whatever the hell that was, killed 3 in 4. Their conclusion, verbatim, the engineered virus was higher in its pathogenicity, the pathogen and how deadly it is. That's what they started with. They took a virus, modified it, and made it deadlier to a humanized mouse. Wow. So for 7 years, this fight has been a fight about one word. Is that gain of function? In plain English, the English that you and I speak, You took a pathogen, you enhanced it, that's gain of function. And Fauci's denials to Congress lean on a very narrow regulatory definition that we never voted on, never agreed to, and it's this document is why he should never, ever be allowed to skate on the word games. It's the best exhibit in the entire release, and it's the one that she let get buried in the scan. One honest caveat, because I'm accustomed to dealing in evidence, not in hype. These are the SARS-related bat viruses. None of them is close enough to be the COVID virus itself. So this proves NIH-funded what any normal person would call gain of function. It does not prove this particular work sparked the pandemic. That's a leap, the one in her headline, that no document in the release supports. But then there's count four. Spark the pandemic. I think this one's a coin flip. We'll do that one next. If you haven't gotten to the Substack to look at what's going on in Europe with immigration, it's heckofajob.com, heckofajob.com. Go subscribe. We'll get to count four next.
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8: Welcome back to The Weekend with Michael Brown. Glad to have you with me. We're talking about this tranche of documents that Tulsi Gabbard released on her way out the door this past week. And I've gone through three of the four counts. And I want to do the fourth count. And then I want to jump to another researcher that I read a lot. And I'm just going to read to you verbatim what he says so you can compare what he says to what I say. Count four is really sparked the pandemic charge. And as I said, I think the evidence here is a coin flip. Fauci funded the research that sparked COVID. For that, the marquee document is a 2020 assessment from Lawrence Livermore Laboratories, a national lab. I've been to that lab many times. It sounds authoritative. So let's read what it actually concluded. I've got the international assessment report right in front of me. I'm not going to read to you because it's a bunch of scientific and legal mumbo jumbo. But Livermore says the conditions for an accidental lab release were present at Wuhan, and therefore, and I quote, they place equal weight on the hypothesis that the COVID-19 virus was a result of lab modification along with that of a natural outbreak. Equal weight. That's not the lab did it. That's a coin flip. And notice how they got there. They list four conditions that would need to be met. They assess those conditions that they could have been present based on what the Wuhan lab was capable of. That's reasoning from capability, not from evidence that it happened. It's a serious, we can't rule it out. It is not proof, and that we place equal weight cannot honestly be broadcast as that sparked the pandemic. So here's where, let's do this. Let's go through the indictments. Let's render judgment count by count. On lied to Congress in 2024, it's not proven. In fact, it's contradicted by the own documents that she released herself. On manipulated intelligence and lied about gain of function, that's not proven and undercut by her own general counsel's memo

0: to the DNI before she became the DNI, but nonetheless to the DNI. Unfunded gain of function, that one's real. The grant proves it in the grantee's own data and the related scandal. The funder helped pick his own auditors. That's real, and that's dynamite. On Spark the Pandemic, it's unproven by anything in the file. And the best document calls it a coin flip. Here's the thing, and this is what I want you to walk away with. Gabbard had a really good story, a true story, a narrow story, but a damning story. Anthony Fauci had far too much influence over an intelligence community that was supposed to be checking his own backyard. They were supposed to be checking on him, and the National Institutes of Health funded the research that any honest person calls gain of function. That story is solid, and the documents carry it. But she wasn't content with the true story. She oversold it into a bigger one. Provable perjury, a proven cover-up, a virus she can pin on him that her own evidence won't carry. But the truth was enough. It usually is. She just couldn't resist, you know, gilding it a little bit. And in so doing, she may have let Fauci off the hook a little bit. That's the uncomfortable part. There's someone that I subscribe to their Substack, and I read them a lot, Justin Hart. He does a Substack called Rational Ground. And I want to read directly from what he wrote about these documents. And I want to read what he wrote primarily because he's one that throughout this entire pandemic, throughout all of this, has been, for me at least, a solid source of objective information. And he writes this. Now remember, the name of his publication is Rational Ground. So Justin writes, here's where Rational Ground will be straight with you, because our credibility is the only thing we have. The Intelligence Community Inspector General declined to escalate the complaint, reasoning that Fauci was not an intelligence official and the gain-of-function dispute was already public. And whether the statement was a lie still turns on the contested definition of gain-of-function research. The same definitional fight that has dragged on for 5 years. He continues, this is a serious, documented allegation with a paper trail. It is not yet an adjudicated finding of perjury. Both of those things are true, and you are adult enough to hold them at the same time. It may not matter in the end because time may have run out. He concludes, the American people were told a story. And they were told the smartest, most independent people in government had checked it. These documents show the man who shaped the story also picked the people who checked the story. That is not science. That is a closed circuit. And the only reason you can finally see the wiring is that someone at last declassified it. I would have rephrased that last paragraph slightly differently. I would have said, yes, the American people were told a story, and they were told that the smartest, most independent people in government had checked it, and they had gone outside their own little bubble to have other people independently check it, and they did not. And instead, they relied on the man who was at the heart of the controversy to shape the story himself so that the story would come out the way he wanted the story to come out, and that is not science. That's how I would have framed it. But then, I'm pretty much of a jerk, and I don't like Fauci. Everything that I've told you, everything is based on a review of the documents that she released. And you can read them for yourself if you want to. But my conclusion is, Dr. Fauci knew exactly what he was doing. He knew precisely what he was doing. He knew, and Dr. Birx, his cohort, knew that they could bumfuzzle Donald Trump. And they did. Donald Trump did the only thing he could do as president, rely upon the experts that were around him. He just should have listened to some of the dissenters more closely. Fauci lied, yes, and people died. But he didn't lie about what you think he lied about. It's The Weekend with Michael Brown. I'll be right back.
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12: Place for more talks. I'm Roger Stern, Fox News. Talks between the U.S. and Iran set for tomorrow in Switzerland. Topics are to include the future of Iran's nuclear program. Here's Fox's Bill Malugan at the White House.
13: President Trump's envoy, Steve Witkoff, and Jared Kushner are both on the ground in Switzerland. Vice President J.D. Vance said on Fox and Friends he does plan to join them in the coming days and that the memorandum of understanding is already having an impact.
14: One of the things the president has set us out to do as a high priority is to open the straits. That's now happened.
13: Now, President Trump is spending the weekend and Father's Day up at Camp David. That's where he's been active on Truth Social. And he's also been defending against criticism of that MOU he signed with Iran, saying comparisons to the deal that the Obama administration signed with Iran are just flat out wrong.
12: Fighting between Israel and Hezbollah in Lebanon delayed the talks by 2 days. Iran has now made an unconfirmed claim that it reclosed the Strait of Hormuz. If true, that could be another stumbling block. Early voting in New York City's primary is underway, with the mayor pushing Democratic voters to the left. Here's Fox's Brian Yenis in Brooklyn.
15: Democratic Socialist Mayor Zora Mamdani says the Democratic Party must change or it will lose the presidential election in 2028. And he says that change begins by electing more socialist Democrats in Tuesday's primary here in New York. He's heavily campaigning this weekend for two Democratic Socialists and one former Democratic Socialist in three New York congressional House races. They are trying to unseat two mainstream Democrats by promising to abolish ICE, condemning the genocide in Israel, and vowing to tax the rich.
12: Mayor Mamdani himself voted today in early voting. 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
18: 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Allen's Creek, Rochester.
12: A manhunt is underway for the person behind a shooting spree in Missouri that left one dead. Shooter's considered armed and dangerous. Here's Fox's Madison Scarpino.
19: 22-year-old Oscar Sanchez Munoz, he's 5'8". The FBI says he's wanted for shooting at a car on June 11th in Kansas. And they say he may be the one responsible for five more shootings on Tuesday, all just miles from Arrowhead Stadium in the Show Me State, where there are several World Cup matches. One person died in these shootings. One has serious injuries. All others are expected to be fine. And that includes an Uber driver who was shot while taking fans to the World Cup match between Argentina and Algeria. Here's one of those fans who was inside of the car.
20: A car passes by super fast, and we hear these two boom, boom noises.
19: He says he called 911 and then used baby wipes to hold on the driver's gunshot wounds.
12: Afterwards, the shooter was barricaded for hours in a house in Independence, Missouri, that was eventually set on fire, but managed to escape. Americans celebrating as Team USA beats Australia to advance to the knockout round in the World Cup. Is Fox's Jonathan Hunt in Seattle.
21: The Seattle Stadium here was rocking. So fun to see. So about 68,000 fans packed in there. A couple of thousand of them were Australians. The rest, all Americans cheering for their team. But it's just great seeing so many people embrace soccer. And I think what you are seeing now is with this U.S. momentum, they have played so well that the entire country is suddenly realizing this is a big deal. And wow, we could win this. And what a 250th birthday present that would be for America if they could go all the way.
12: Germany and the Ivory Coast now underway. I'm Roger Stern, and this is Fox News.
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24: A thunder shower in the area this evening, otherwise partly cloudy tonight, low 55. Sun and clouds for tomorrow, look for a high of 75. Rain Monday, could be some pounding on the roads, high 67. Partly sunny Tuesday, high 75. I'm Steve Williams on Rochester's News, Weather, and Traffic Station. 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

0: Broadcasting live from Denver, Colorado, you've tuned into The Weekend with Michael Brown. Glad that you've done that. I hope you're glad that you've done that. Text line's open, always is, 24 hours a day, 7 days a week. 33103, 33103, keyword Mike or Michael. Go follow me on X, Facebook, Instagram. They're all generally at Michael D. Brown, at Michael D. Brown. The Supreme Court dropped a case this week that I want to go through. So here's the question for you. Can the federal government put you in prison for 15 years, strip your right to own a firearm for the rest of your natural life, simply because you told an FBI agent voluntarily, while cooperating with a search of your home, that, well, you know, maybe I smoke a little marijuana about, you know, every other day? Not because you're an addict. The government conceded in the fact that you were not an addict. And not because you ever did anything dangerous with the gun. In fact, the government admitted you didn't. It was just sitting in your house. And not because anybody got hurt. Nobody did. Just because you used a substance that 40 states have legalized in some form or another, that the federal government itself has spent a decade at least quietly declining to prosecute, and that, after they argued this very case, they reclassified marijuana as something less dangerous. The government's answer to that question was, well, yes. Yes, we can. We can do all of that, and we don't have to prove anything else. Well, the Supreme Court of the United States answered the same question, and the vote was 9-0. So stick with me, because the headline you're going to read, or maybe you've already read this week, gets this case about half right, and the half it gets wrong is the half that actually matters. So let's put this into a, you know, maybe a three-act play or something. Act one, what are the facts? What are the facts about this? Let me introduce you to Ali Hamani, born in Texas, a dual citizen, the United States and Pakistan, lives in the Dallas area with his parents. Holds down a stable job, by every account in the record, just an ordinary guy. Back in 2022, federal agents searched his family home. The reason for that search? Suspicion of terrorism-related activity. Now, keep that in your mind, because that's going to matter in a minute. Now, how did Hamani behave during that search? Like a model citizen, he handed over a gun he kept in the house. He pointed the agents to the marijuana on the property. He sat down voluntarily for an interview and told them in his own words that, yeah, I use marijuana about every other day. When the agents found cocaine in his parents' closet, he even claimed ownership of it to protect his parents. So what did the government do with all that cooperation? Nothing for 6 months. 6 months. I'm broadcasting live on Saturday, June 20th. So let's go to December 20th. They waited that long until December. And then it came back with a single charge. Just one charge. Not terrorism, which is the entire reason they were in the house. That was the reason for the search warrant. Not cocaine. Not drug trafficking. Not selling it to kids. None of that stuff. The one and only charge, that Ali Hamani possessed a firearm in his home while being, and I'm quoting the statute now, an unlawful user of a controlled substance. The controlled substance being the marijuana that he voluntarily showed to them. Now for that, and sit with this, the United States government sought 15 years in prison and a lifetime disarmament for a gun that never left his house, used by a man that they never determined was dangerous. That's the case. Now let me do something I always do before I tear the government's argument apart. I'm going to build it back up as strong as I possibly can, because if I can't beat their best argument, then I haven't earned your agreement. So let's go to Act Two. This is the government's best case. Let me put on a government hat for a moment and pretend to be a prosecutor And I'll try to be as forceful as their own lawyers were trying to be forceful. The law in question is Title 18. That's the criminal code of the federal government. Title 18, Section 922G3. Did you write that down? Section 922G3 of Title 18. It's part of the Gun Control Act. And that act has a whole list of people who can't have guns. Convicted felons, fugitives, domestic abusers. And then Section 922G3 adds one more category. Anyone who is an, quote, unlawful user of, or, quote, addicted to, a controlled substance. Got it? That's the criminal statute. Now, here's the argument they made. And it's not a frivolous argument. I'm going to try to make it seriously. Number one, we have a tradition of this. Since the Bruin decision back in 2022, if you want to regulate guns, you have to show your modern law fits the nation's, quote, historical tradition of firearm regulation. Fine, says the government. We've got one for you. Go back to the founding era, and you'll find that habitual drunkards, those were laws all over the place. Vagrancy laws that locked up drunks. Civil commitment laws that put them under guardianship. Surety laws that made them post a bond for good behavior. The founders, the government said in this case, were perfectly comfortable restricting the liberty of people who habitually abused intoxicants. Well, aren't drugs just today's intoxicant? I would argue actually they are. Number two, this is about public safety. Now, I'm going to argue this one, although this one always drives me up the wall, because anytime somebody claims, oh, it's about safety, then everybody seems to just, you know, genuflect and say, okay, then I give up. The whole point, said the government, was to keep guns away from a category of people who are unusually dangerous. People more likely to misuse a gun and commit a violent crime. I think that's a perfectly legitimate traditional government interest. If you're bat crap crazy, if you've proven yourself to be dangerous to yourself or to others, then yeah, I think they can probably restrict your Second Amendment rights as long as they follow your Fourth Amendment due process rights. But that's their second argument. This was about public safety. Let's get to number three. Well, this is just a light touch. We're not locking up anybody for just being a user. We're temporarily disarming them only while they're using. You stop using, you get your rights back. The founders, they said, did heavier things than that to habitual drunkards. And I think this is the strongest part. The Supreme Court had already blessed this exact mode of reasoning. 2 years ago, in a case called United States versus Rahimi, the court upheld disarming people under domestic violence restraining orders. Using those very same historical analogies, the government is saying, you already approved this playbook. We're just running the same play. Now, I got to tell you, as a lawyer, I think that's a real argument made by serious lawyers. And if you're being honest, you can feel its pull. Yeah, marijuana is illegal under the U.S. code. And if you are, you know, in possession of or using an illegal substance, then you can't have a gun. It kind of feels, even if you're gun nut like I am, feels somewhat rational. So let me rip it apart. Let me absolutely rip it apart. When we get back, we'll get to Act 3. It's the Weekend with Michael Brown. If you haven't gone to the Substack yet, I wrote a two-part series, something that shocks me about what Europe did. Europe finally had enough of mass migration. That's a story by itself. But the second story is, when are we going to get sick of unfettered mass migration? That's part two. It's all at heckofajob.com. 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It's absolutely free. I'll be right back.
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0: Guns and Drugs. That's what we're doing this hour, Guns and Drugs. Hey, if you do me a favor, subscribe to the podcast. 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All you have to do is search for, take whatever podcast app you use and search for The Situation with Michael Brown. The Situation with Michael Brown. Once you find that, hit that subscribe button, leave a 5-star review, not because you think I'm 5 stars, but because that helps us get higher in the rankings, which helps spread the podcast even further. So I'm just asking you to give me a 5-star rating, whether you believe it or not, because that helps us. The Situation with Michael Brown. Then that will download all 5 days of the weekday program and the weekend program too. So you get all 6 days of Michael Brown, which will then make you want to start using drugs and guns. So have at it. We're talking about the Supreme Court case. So I told you what the government's case was. Well, the founders wouldn't let, you know, habitual drunkards. They couldn't have guns. We put people in jail for all sorts of things. And what we're doing here is not really all that serious. We're not going to throw the guy in prison for his life. And once he gets out, he can get his guns back. Those are serious arguments. And they cite some serious cases. One from just 2 years ago. One that said the court, in which the court said, you can disarm people under domestic violence restraining orders. And in fact, in that case, U.S. versus Rahimi, they use the very same arguments. So now, let me take it apart. Let's dismantle it. The court's reasoning in 3 strikes. Justice Gorsuch wrote the opinion. And he goes at the government's analogy with that, kind of like with a scalpel. The framework asks 2 questions about any historical comparison. The why, the purpose, and the how, the mechanism. So you go, why are you doing it? How are you doing it? And the reason for that is, what's the purpose in doing this? And what's the mechanism you're using? The Supreme Court found unanimously the government's analogy fails on every single metric it asked the court to consider. Different people, different purpose, different mechanism. 3 strikes, you're out. So let's walk through them. Strike number 1. They're not even the same kind of people. The government says habitual drunkards used intoxicants. Drug users use intoxicants. So it's the same thing. But Justice Gorsuch goes to the actual historical record, and here's what a habitual drunkard actually meant at the founding of the country. It did not mean someone who regularly drank. It meant someone so continuously intoxicated that he was, and these are the actual legal definitions, deprived of his ordinary reasoning faculties, or incapable of conducting his own affairs, or mentally incompetent. A man who had, quote, lost the power of self-control. Yeah, he just ripped that apart, didn't he? And then Gorsuch, actually, I think he was having fun. Because the founders did drink. John Adams had hard cider with breakfast. That's like me having tequila and a bagel for breakfast. Madison reportedly put away a pint of whiskey a day. Washington drank 3 glasses of Madeira a night. There's a record of a 1787 farewell party for George Washington. 55 guests went through 54 bottles of Madeira, 60 bottles of wine, plus porter, cider, beer, and, according to the story, 7 large bowls of punch. I wonder what was in the punch. The Secretary of War in 1829 estimated that 3/4 of American laborers drank at least 4 ounces of hard liquor every single day. The Temperance Society wouldn't even call you a confirmed drunkard until you hit 24 ounces of liquor a day. So, habitual drunkard did not mean at the founding what modern lawyers were trying to imply. That point lands like a sledgehammer. Those old laws were not about use. They were about incapacitation. Section 922G3, by the government's own admission, disarms the every other day marijuana user with no showing at all of any incapacity whatsoever. And the court's own examples, it would equally disarm the husband who might take his wife's Ambien to sleep one night, or the college kid who borrows a friend's Adderall to cram for finals. As Gorsuch put it, to state the analogy is to expose its deficiency. I love the way Gorsuch writes. That's strike one. Strike two. They were not even trying to do the same thing. The government kept saying the purpose was protecting the public from dangerous, violent people. But the court actually read those old laws, the vagrancy statutes. They targeted people who did not meet the societal expectation of work. Boy, do I want to add a big-ass footnote right here. Vagrancy statutes. Centuries ago, targeted people who did not meet our societal expectation of work. The beggars, the fiddlers, the stubborn servants or the children, the night walkers. Now, that is about productivity and morality. It's not about violence. But can we just take a moment out? Can we just pause for a moment, turn our head a different direction, and just think about how far we have gone from that? We actually jailed people who did not meet the societal expectation of work. Now, no, I'm not advocating that we take homeless people and jail them, or we take anybody that's just a slouch that's on, you know, Medicaid or is on food stamps or anything else. But at one time, this country had a societal expectation that you would be a productive member of this society. If you want proof of how far this country has gone from the founding to the war on poverty, think about that sentence. I'm pausing because I want you to think about that sentence. The societal expectation of work. Now, that is about productivity and morality. It's not about violence. Civil commitment laws, their stated purpose was to protect the drunkard from himself and to protect his family from financial ruin, not to protect the public from a gunman. There's a huge difference there. Yeah. Heckofajob.com. 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Sign up. I'll be right back.
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2: A thundershower in the area this evening, otherwise partly cloudy tonight, low 55. Sun and clouds for tomorrow, look for a high of 75. Rain Monday, could be some pounding on the roads, high 67. Partly sunny Tuesday, high 75. I'm Steve Williams on Rochester's News Weather and Traffic Station. 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
3: Daria Albinger, they're in Geneva, and they'll start talking tomorrow.
4: There's a fork in the road here. The United States wins either way, but I think that what ultimately happens from here is very much up to the Iranians. Do they want to behave better? Mm-hmm. If so, great. If they don't want to behave better, the President of the United States still has a whole lot of options from here.
3: Vice President Vance leading U.S. delegates who will talk peace with Iran. Senator Rick Scott of Florida says it's time to pass the Save America Act.
5: If we can't pass the whole thing, let's start taking sections. 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So we got to get this done. And so we all need to figure out how to come together. And if we have to stay in D.C. to get it done, let's stay in D.C. to get this done.
3: But opponents say it would disenfranchise many voters. 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

0: Glad to have you on the weekend with Michael Brown. Thanks for tuning in. Hope everyone's having a good weekend. Be sure and follow me on the social media platforms. They're all generally at Michael D. Brown. Text line's always open, 33103, keyword Mike or Michael. And we're walking through this U.S. Supreme Court case that, well, basically, one of the very few unanimous decisions that we ever get out of the Supreme Court, U.S. versus Hamani. It's the what I would call the drug ruling. And the government's basic argument was, well, historically, we haven't let people that used drugs or they were vagrants or they were, you know, incapacitated in any way. We didn't let them use drugs. And of course, Justice Gorsuch, who wrote the opinion for the court, just ripped that apart, describing how, you know, the founding fathers drank. In fact, they drank a lot. It wasn't about their drinking. It was about their incapacity. So we got that. That was strike one. We got to strike two, where they weren't even trying to do the same thing. Because the government says the purpose was protecting the public from dangerous, violent people. And that's where I was talking about. They were targeting people, the founders, who did not meet the societal expectation of work. What we would call bums today? I don't know. Is that politically incorrect? I don't know. The stated purpose was to protect the drunkard from himself, and to protect the family of the drunkard from financial ruin, not to protect the public from a gunman. So that was strike two. Strike three, they don't even work the same way. And I think this is the one that, well, as a lawyer, I probably love it the most. Every single historical analog the government cited gave a person process before they lost anything. A vagrant went to the workhouse only after a conviction. A drunkard got a guardian only after a proceeding in probate court. A surety bond required a hearing before a justice of the peace. But when you get to Section 9223G3 of Title 18, nothing. The instant you become a user, your constitutional right is just automatically gone. Automatically, no hearing, no judge, no finding, nada. The government's response was, well, he gets a full criminal trial before we put him in prison. Wait a minute. Do you get what they just said? He gets a full criminal trial before we imprison him. That misses the point entirely. They disarmed him. The very burden they're comparing to the old laws happens with no process at all. They disarmed him, took away his gun, and said, yeah, that's it. And now we're going to go charge you with a criminal charge, and that will be where you get your due process. So they were trying to play a game here. They're trying to circumvent the Second Amendment, and they're trying to do it in a really sneaky way. The government's way of approaching this is suspect to me, because just disarming someone without ever affording them due process means that your Second Amendment right is subject to the whims of whoever they decide to pick on, whoever they just decide that, well, you know what, you're a danger to yourself. Or you're a vagrant, or you're a habitual drunkard, or we saw you. In fact, I didn't have anything to drink last night, but we saw you at the steakhouse last night, and you had a bottle of really nice Merlot. So you're a drunkard. No, you can't do that. You cannot just take away the Second Amendment. And they were trying to cover it up by saying, well, wait a minute. Yes, we disarmed him under this section, this statute of Title 18, the criminal code, but then he gets to have a trial on whether or not he's going to be convicted of the terrorism charge. Even spotting the government its own claim that this law targets dangerous people, Justice Gorsuch says, prove it. Section 922G3 doesn't define its own dangerous class. It just borrows the Controlled Substances Act's drug schedules. And drugs land on those schedules for all kinds of reasons that have nothing to do with violence. I take Ambien occasionally. It's a controlled substance. Does that mean that if I didn't use one last night, but if I use one tonight because I'm all wound up, does that mean the government can go, oh, you're using a controlled substance, we're going to take your guns away? And then Gorsuch came with the knockout punch, the consistency punch. The government itself has spent a decade defusing marijuana. There was a Department of Justice memo from 2013 that literally told prosecutors to back off. 40 states had legalized in some form. And after oral argument in this very case, the government moved some marijuana products from Schedule 1 all the way down to Schedule 3. So the same government that helped make marijuana mainstream now wants to tell the court that anybody that uses it is categorically and unusually dangerous? Gorsuch quotes then-judge Amy Coney Barrett from a dissent that she wrote years ago before she made it to the Supreme Court. Hand the government broad power to designate any group as dangerous and therefore and thereby disqualify its members from having a gun, and you let it quickly swallow the Second Amendment. 9-0. The government's analogy collapsed, and I mean it collapsed completely. Now, I'm going to take off the lawyer hat, and I'm going to put on my Second Amendment advocate hat, because I love the result, and I need you to not get drunk on it. This is a very narrow ruling. The court told you so in writing in a closing section that reads like a list of doors it deliberately left open. When you read the disclaimers, and you ought to read the disclaimers, because the disclaimers are the roadmap. The court did not decide that the government can't disarm actual addicts. It did not decide anything about people who are presently intoxicated and have a gun in the hand at the same time. It did not touch the felon in possession ban that's still standing. That's still the law. It did not stop Congress from writing new laws targeting users of specific drugs that it can actually prove are dangerous. And then there's the big one. It did not decide whether the government could prosecute under this same statute if it brought to the case individualized proof that a particular defendant's drug use, that's what made him dangerous. Do you want to hear what that is? That's the court handing the Department of Justice a how-to guide. The government didn't lose because disarming dangerous drug users is forbidden. It lost because it got lazy. It just simply wanted to disarm everyone automatically with no proof, no process, on a historical analogy that did not fit the case. And the court practically invited it to come back with an individualized case. So I think we can expect the next wave of these prosecutions to show up dressed in very specific findings of dangerousness. That's the real holding isn't drug users have gun rights. That's not what I'm saying at all. The real holding is narrower and, quite frankly, more principled. I would couch it this way. The government cannot erase your Second Amendment rights by administrative say-so, categorically, with no proof that you're dangerous and no process before the right disappears. Now, let's do an Act 5. I wasn't going to do this, but I think we should do an Act 5. The concurrences, because I think this tells you where the next war is being sought or fought. That 9-0 surface, don't let it fool you. It hides a real serious fight about method. And three different concurrences from three different justices tell you where the future gun battles are going to be. Let's walk through those quickly next. It's The Weekend with Michael Brown. If you're not subscribed to the Substack, heckofajob.com, I'm going to crawl through this microphone and choke you. So go do that right now, please. heckofajob.com. I'll be right back.
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4: 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So don't get, everybody's excited because this decision was 9-0. But there were three concurrences written, one by Justice Thomas, Justice Jackson, of course she's always got something to say, and Justice Alito. So a 9-0 headline actually is concealing a court pulling in three different directions on how to do this going forward. And that's the story underneath the story. It hides a real fight about method. And these concurrences tell you where these battles are going to occur. Let's go to Justice Thomas first. He dropped what I'd call the time bomb. He joins the opinion in full, but then writes separately to say something I think is much larger. He thinks this entire statute, all of Section 922G3, probably exceeds Congress's power under the Commerce Clause in the first place. The only thing tying this to interstate commerce is that the gun in this case, at some point in that gun's life, crossed a state line from manufacturing to a wholesaler to a retailer to a purchaser that might have bought it in one state and moved to another state. And Thomas says that's not enough. That mere possession of a gun in your own home in Texas is not interstate commerce just because the gun was once manufactured someplace else. He points out it's been 26 years since anyone won a case in the Supreme Court on a Commerce Clause challenge. I think he's all but begging for the right case to bring one. I think that's the sleeper. The Second Amendment fight is about which people the feds can disarm. Thomas is asking whether the feds have any business in this area at all. That will be an earthquake for federalism, just waiting for four more votes. And quite frankly, I think it's something they should take up. The Commerce Clause has been stretched so far and so wide that it can cover everything. And Thomas is saying, oh, wait a minute, hold on. Commerce Clause has nothing to do with this. So why doesn't somebody out there bring me a case that has to do with the Commerce Clause so that I can deal with it? Justice Jackson. Of course, she was joined by Justice Sotomayor, and they go the other direction. Justice Jackson actually agrees with the result, but she wants to blow up the whole Bruin framework. She thinks making judges dig through centuries-old statutes to play amateur historian is unworkable and produces chaos. And she might have a point about the chaos, because lower courts are all over the map on the felon in possession question. She simply wants to go back to the old means end scrutiny. And she lands a clever jab. She says the majority is already secretly doing means end balancing when it questions whether the law really targets dangerous people. If it's just pretending, it isn't. It's worth an argument, but it's another battlefield. Justice Alito.

0: joined by Justice Kagan, ironically, concurs only in the judgment. He agrees that the defendant here, Hamani, wins. But he decides less. What do I mean? His point, we don't even know enough about Hamani's marijuana use. How much? How strong? How often? What was the effect? We don't know enough to call him incapacitated like a habitual drunkard. So, case is closed. Say no more. He draws a comparison I think that you would appreciate. Marijuana today is like alcohol at the founding. Widespread, increasingly accepted, broadly tolerated by law enforcement. Doesn't mean you have to agree. Doesn't mean you have to approve of its use any more than you have to approve of the use of cigarettes or alcohol. It is widespread. It is increasingly accepted, whether you like it or not, and it is broadly tolerated by law enforcement. So a 9-0 headline conceals a court pulling in three different directions on how to do this going forward. That's the story underneath. So let me give you the verdict the way I might give it to a jury. The win is real. Nine justices, every single one, left and right, agreed that the government went too far. You do not and cannot lose your right to defend your own home because you've admitted to occasional marijuana use. With no claim from the government whatsoever that you're an addict, no claim whatsoever that you are dangerous, and no day in court before that Second Amendment right vanishes. For the millions of Americans, like I am in Colorado, living in a legal cannabis state, who also own a gun, the most aggressive version of this law is now essentially dead. That's a genuine victory for liberty, regardless of what you think about marijuana, and regardless of what you think about the Second Amendment. The government went too far here. But the cage door is open. The court preserved individual prosecutions, preserved the addiction and the intoxication rules, preserved the felon ban, and even preserved Congress's power to write new evidence-based drug and gun laws combined. The Justice Department didn't lose its toolbox today. It lost the cheap tool it was using. The next prosecutions should be smarter, and we need to be ready to hold them to the same standard. And I would also suggest keep your eye on Justice Thomas. Because while everyone's debating which citizens the federal government may disarm, he's quietly asking the question the founders were asking. Whether Washington's federal government was ever supposed to have this kind of police power over a gun sitting in a man's home in the first place. Here's the principle that I want you to carry out of this segment and to every argument you have at the dinner table this week. This is what a working Second Amendment looks like. Not a blank check that vetoes every gun law. Not a paper right the government can erase with just a memo. The government got to make its best historical case. And the court did take it seriously. And the government failed. Because the history doesn't fit. And real evidence beat government convenience. That is not chaos. That's the Constitution doing exactly what it was written to do. Let's take a break. We'll be back. And while we're on break, get over to heckofajob.com. Heckofajob.com. 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Read those stories. Share it with your friends. I'll be right back.
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12: The talks begin tomorrow. I'm Daria Albinger. Vice President Vance is on his way to Geneva. He's leading a U.S. delegation that will begin talks tomorrow with Iran, which are hoped to lead to a peace deal. Fox's Bill Malusian at the White House says much of the focus, though, in the region right now is the Strait of Hormuz.
13: Conflicting reports as to what exactly is going on in the Strait of Hormuz today. The Iranian military announced they were closing down the strait because of what they say were repeated violations of the ceasefire, but CENTCOM countered that, saying traffic is flowing very smoothly and about 55 ships have already transited the strait today. So in the meantime, President Trump's envoy, Steve Witkoff and Jared Kushner, they're on the ground in Switzerland teeing up some of these peace talks we're expecting to see in the coming days. Vice President J.D. Vance saying he does plan to join them in the coming days and that the memorandum of understanding is already having an impact.
14: One of the things the president has set us out to do as a high priority is to open the straits. That's now happened.
13: And President Trump defending against criticism of that MOU.
12: The talks were postponed because of the fighting between Israel and Hezbollah in Lebanon. The sports world is focused on the U.S., Canada, and Mexico, the host countries of the 2026 FIFA World Cup. Before he left, Vice President J.D. Vance spoke to Fox News, and he said he isn't surprised things are going as well as they have been.
14: One of the great things about these events is that there is this cultural exchange where we learn a little bit from them, and of course they learn a lot about what makes America so great. I'm so proud to have the World Cup here.
12: And things are going really well for Team USA, which advanced to the knockout round after beating Australia. Elsewhere at the World Cup, the Netherlands beat Sweden 5-1. Right now, Germany is taking on the Ivory Coast in Toronto, and Ecuador meets Curaçao tonight in Kansas City. 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
12: Early voting is underway across New York City ahead of next week's high-stakes Democratic congressional primary, and the result of this race could send a message about the Democratic Party's future. The city's mayor, Zohran Mamdani, among those heading to the polls today and doing their civic duty.
10: Mamdani campaigned in New York's 7th congressional district for Democratic Socialist Assembly member Claire Valdez. Valdez wants unions for all, housing for all, Medicare for all, and state ownership of utilities. Mamdani's also backing Democratic Socialist Daria Lisa Avila Chevalier to unseat 5-term Democratic Congressman Adriano Espaillat in New York's 13th district. She's been described as an anti-Israel activist who opposes all deportations. In New York's 10th district race, Mamdani's pick, former Democratic Socialist of America member Brad Lander, is trying to unseat Nancy Pelosi-backed Congressman Dan Goldman, famous for leading the first impeachment against President Trump.
12: That's Fox's Brian Yenis in Brooklyn. A Texas judge is allowing new evidence in the murder trial of Carmelo Anthony. The teenager was convicted in the stabbing death of another teen at a track meet. Here's Fox's Sarah Allegra.
18: Body camera video, it captures the moments after Anthony was taken into custody. Anthony claimed he acted in self-defense. In the video, he also tells officers Metcalf put his hands on him after he warned him not to. And you can hear him telling officers, too, I did it. Also released Friday, photos shown to jurors during the trial, including a blood-soaked jacket, crime scene images, and an Ozark Trail multi-tool knife. Prosecutors say it's the weapon Anthony used to fatally stab Metcalf.
12: Anthony was convicted of first-degree murder. He was sentenced to 35 years in prison. Some of his supporters say that sentence was racist. He will be eligible for parole after he served half of his sentence. I'm Daria Aldinger. This is Fox News.
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25: A thundershower in the area this evening. Otherwise, partly cloudy tonight. Low 55. Sun and clouds for tomorrow. Look for high of 75. Rain Monday. Could be some pounding on the roads. High 67. Partly sunny Tuesday. High 75. I'm Steve Williams on Rochester's News, Weather, and Traffic Station. 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

0: Hey, broadcasting live from Denver, Colorado. It's the Weekend with Michael Brown. Glad to have you joining the program today. You know, as I've told you, the text line's always open. The number on your message app is 33103, 33103, keyword Mike or Michael. And then I'm going to just shamelessly promote the Substack. 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Heckofajob.com. 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I mean, there's a contributions button if you want to use it, but that's not necessary. 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I don't spam you. I don't sell the emails. It all remains within Substack. It's just a way for you to read more about what I talk about on air, or what I'd like to talk about on air, but don't have the time to do. Let me start with a sentence that ought to be impossible to say about a Western democracy in the 21st century. In a dozen of British towns over the span of decades, organized groups of men, and I don't even like to use the word men, but they are, in terms of gender, they're male, they systematically raped working class girls, some as young as 11 years old. And the cops, the social workers, the schools, even the politicians who are paid to protect those children looked the other way. Not because they didn't know, because they were afraid of what they would be called if they said it out loud, if they called attention to it. And that's not me editorializing. That's the finding of the British government's own audit, published last summer by a crossbench peer named Baroness Louise Casey. And this past week, a privately funded report landed in the United Kingdom that tries to put the whole thing, the scale, the pattern, the cover-up, between two covers. I downloaded the entire report. It's called the Rape Gang Inquiry Report. I've read all 219 pages of it, and I want to walk you through what it gets right, what it might overreach on from an American perspective, and why I think an American audience should care about a British scandal. Because here's my thesis, and I'll defend this. This is what happens when a country decides that the feelings of the accused, the feelings of the charged criminal, matter more than the safety of their own children, and tells itself that their decision is the compassionate decision. First, what is this document, and who wrote it? I want to give you some credibility. And I want to be a careful prosecutor here, because the other side will go straight for the source. This is not a government inquiry. It is not statutory. It was put together by Rupert Lowe, an independent member of the British Parliament, and a survivor advocate named Sammy Woodhouse. And they crowdfunded the payment to do the study. Roughly 23,000 ordinary Britons chipping in something north of £750,000 to pay for this study. I know the skeptic says, oh, a privately funded report by people who already believe the conclusion? No power to put witnesses under oath? No cross-examination? Well, Michael, that's not an inquiry. That's an advocacy document. And you know what? I would say on the procedure, the skeptic has a point. But I'm going to pretend otherwise. I'm not going to pretend otherwise. Because a jury's entitled to know who's paying the prosecutor. But I will give you an answer to the skeptics. And it's the whole reason that this report exists. The people whose job it was to run the official inquiry spent 15 years refusing to do so. The survivors of all of this horrible activity, they went to the authorities first. It is the authorities that failed them. So those same victims went, they raised the money themselves. Now, when an institution, particularly a government institution, or any institution for that matter, when they abandon their post, you don't get to complain that the volunteers who took over weren't properly credentialed. think about a disaster in America. You think about what happens. Suddenly volunteers show up everywhere. I had that problem on 9/11. People were volunteering out the wazoo to come and help. That doesn't mean that I couldn't use their help. I just had to figure out a way to put them in the right place so they could help. So here's a background. And I've put together this background for an American ear to give you context. Many of you may have heard the word Rotherham. Let me make it concrete. Rotherham is a town in north of England. In 2014, 12 years ago, an official review called the J Report, a real government document, found that at least 1,400 children had been sexually exploited there over a 16-year period. Telford, another town, another inquiry, another 1,000-plus victims. Rochdale, Oxford, Huddersfield, the same model, town after town after town. And the model was always the same. A girl, 11 or 12 years old, usually in foster care, often already vulnerable. A man befriends her, treats her like an adult, gives her some attention, alcohol and drugs. Then she's collected from the school gates in a taxi and passed. That's the word the victims used, passed. Between groups of men. Filmed for blackmail. Trafficked between cities. Told that she was white trash that deserved what she was getting. And when she or her parents went to the police treated her as a willing participant. A child prostitute, rather than treating it as a rape victim. That's the substrate. That part is not in dispute. That part is in the official British records. But what about the government's own audit? What did their own audit confirm? This is probably the single most important fact in this entire story. And I want you to hold on to this because it really does the heavy lifting. In June of last year, not from some firebrand backbencher, but from a crossbench peer commissioned by a Labour Home Secretary, Baroness Casey's national audit found, and I'll quote the careful version, clear evidence of overrepresentation of Asian and Pakistani heritage men among the grooming gang suspects in the local data that she examined. And Casey said something else, that I want every person who's ever been called a bigot for raising this to write it down. She said, it is, quote, not racist to examine the ethnicity of the offenders. She found that official reports had buried the question behind euphemism, calling the perpetrators, quote, the local community. She said that she found a child's case file with the word Pakistani literally X'd out, white out. The cover-up wasn't a theory. It was literally that old correction fluid poured onto a government document. But, and this is where I'm going to be straight with you, because I'd rather you hear the weakness from me than from a hostile call. Casey also said the opposite of what this new report wants her to say about the numbers. And I'll tell you about that next. It's The Weekend with Michael Brown. Text lines open 33103. Keyword Micro Michael. Hang tight. I'll be right back.
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0: Hey, welcome back to The Weekend with Michael Brown. Glad to have you with me. We're talking about the horrific story coming out of the United Kingdom about these rape cases and a report that was crowdfunded because the government, the British government itself, would not look at the report. They would not look at the facts. They were afraid of being called racist. So Baroness Casey found that ethnicity is not recorded for two-thirds of perpetrators nationally in the United Kingdom. Two-thirds. And she concluded, her words, that the national data is not good enough to support any statements about the ethnicity of group-based child sex exploitation offenders at the national level. What is that? Well, that's real overrepresentation confirmed locally, a deliberate data vacuum nationally. Now, both things are true at the same time. And the Honest Case holds both of those things. Now, this report does overreach a little bit, and why I'm telling you about the Honest cross-examination. Because I'm not in the business of handing you a bunch of talking points that fall apart the first time that somebody pushes back when you tell them this story. So let me show you the soft spots in this report before your brother-in-law does that, you know, at the next dinner table. The 250,000 number. The report's headline is that at least 250,000 white British girls were victimized. That number is going to get quoted everywhere, but I don't think it will survive contact with a competent critic. I trace the number. It comes from a single remark by a peer named Lord Pearson back in 2019. He took Rotherham's 1,400 and extrapolated that number across the entire British Isles. That's it. That's the whole methodology. Multiplied one town by a nation. Full Fact and some other fact checkers took it apart years ago, because you cannot assume one town's rate is the national rate. So when I make this argument on the air, I'm not leading with a quarter million. I don't need to. The documented, court-proven, government-confirmed reality is damning enough without a number I can't defend. But what about the 87% and the 95% figures? The report says that 87% of those convicted had distinctively Muslim names and floats 95%. Well, the 87 comes from one researcher counting names, not verified ethnicity data. The 95 is literally one imam's personal estimate, and the report says so. These aren't measurements. They're inferences dressed as statistics. The defensible claim is the one that Casey actually made. Confirmed local overrepresentation, then add to that a national vacuum the authorities chose to maintain. So the leap from who to why. I think the report's most controversial chapter argues that eight doctrines of Islam itself explain these crimes. Now here's the tale that I think undermines their own theological case, and it's right there in their own text. They concede that Indian origin Muslim men are almost never convicted in these cases, and they explain that by demographics, not by doctrine. Well, now, if the same religion produces wildly different behavior depending on whether a population is a confident majority or a constrained minority, then the variable doing the work is not the theology. It's the culture. It's the clan structure. And it's the absence of consequences. And that distinction matters enormously for what you do about it. So that leads us to, what's the real argument? Here's where I will plant the flag. I'll tie it to the thing that you came here for. What this says about immigration and what it says to all of us. When I strip away the weakest claims, we're left with something that is, if anything, more disturbing because it's bulletproof. We have found an organized, ethnically and culturally patterned sexual exploitation of children. And we have found a host society that imported large populations from a specific region. Britain's own report dates the first cases to the late 1950s, right as post-war immigration started to ramp up, without ever asking the cultural assumptions traveling with some of those populations whether they were compatible with the country taking them in. And then you have the fatal ingredient. What's that? An establishment so terrified of being called racist that it deliberately chose, to let the children be sacrificed rather than name the pattern. That last part, I think, is the real story. It is not fundamentally a story about Islam or even about immigration as a raw number. It is a story about what happens when a culture loses the nerve to enforce its own laws and standards equally, when it decides that some communities will be policed, other communities will be, in that grotesque euphemism, well, we'll just understand them. And that's where Europe's last 20 years come in. You see, Europe ran an experiment. The premise was that you could admit very large numbers of people from societies with profoundly different assumptions about women, about consent, about the rule of law, about the relationship between the individual and the clan. And that integration would simply happen on its own, they thought. And that anyone who asked questions, well, those people who asked the questions, you were the problem. The Casey audit is, in effect, the lab results coming back. They confirmed that where the inflow was large and concentrated, and where the host institutions flinch from enforcing one standard for everyone, you got predation that the state actively refused to see. They closed their eyes to it. And I want to be precise here, because precision will make the case. And the cheap version of this argument is absolutely worthless. The claim is not that immigrants are criminals. The overwhelming majority of every immigrant population in Britain committed none of these and were horrified by it, including, according to the report, Muslim communities whose own daughters were also targeted. You see, the claim is narrower and harder to wave away, that a country which imports people faster than they can assimilate them or integrate them, and which then refuses to apply its own laws equally for simply fear of the optics, that is not being compassionate. It is, in my words, being cowardly. And the bill for that cowardice gets paid by the most vulnerable children it has. Why does this matter? Let me bring it home. Look across the Atlantic. We are in the middle of our own argument about who comes in, how many, how fast, and from where, and whether even asking those questions makes you a bigot. Britain is the cautionary tale at the end of the road we're being told to walk down, not because the people are different from ours, but because the institutional reflex is the same as it was in Britain. The instinct to manage the perception of a problem instead of managing the problem itself. The instinct to decide that telling the truth is more dangerous than the thing the truth is about. The lesson from Britain is not close the border. That's too crude. And it lets the establishment off the hook by making this a fight about numbers instead of nerve. The lesson is this. A nation that will not enforce one law for everyone, that will not say plainly that a child is a child and a rapist is a rapist, no matter who he is or what flag the perception police are waving, they've already surrendered. It just hasn't admitted it yet. The report's flawed, but the country it describes spent 15 years proving that the flaw it was most afraid of, the flaw that actually destroyed these girls, was never racism. It was silence. Absolute silence. I'll be right back.
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0: 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Call William Mattar.
2: A thundershower in the area this evening, otherwise partly cloudy tonight, low 55. Sun and clouds for tomorrow, look for high of 75. Rain Monday, could be some pounding on the roads, high 67. Partly sunny Tuesday, high 75. I'm Steve Williams on Rochester's News, Weather, and Traffic Station. 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
3: Fox News, I'm Roger Stern. Two of President Trump's envoys are in Switzerland, with Vice President J.D. Vance to follow. Talks with Iran set to begin tomorrow.
4: This as Israel and Hezbollah agreed to reinstitute a shaky ceasefire yesterday amid their fighting in southern Lebanon. An end to the conflict there is part of the deal between the U.S. and Iran.
3: Fox's Max Gordon, another possible stumbling block. It's not clear if Iran has reclosed the Strait of Hormuz. Early voting underway today in the New York City primaries, and the city's leaders trying to push Democrats in a clear direction.
5: Democratic Socialist Mayor Zohra Mamdani says the Democratic Party needs to change and get a backbone, and he means electing more Democrats further to the left and more socialists.
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0: Several days ago, something that has never happened in the history of the human race. 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Back on June 12th, a man became a trillionaire. It's the Weekend with Michael Brown. 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Doesn't cost you anything. There's nothing behind a paywall. So go sign up. We're not going to spam you or do anything else. I post about 3 articles a week, so I think you'll enjoy those. So go take a look at heckofajob.com and sign up. Back to June 12th. A trillionaire. Elon Musk. SpaceX went public. Biggest stock offering in the history of the world, by the way. Bigger than Saudi Aramco. And when the dust settled, one human being was sitting on a fortune of more than $1 trillion. That's $1,000 billion. Write out that number, and you'll run out of room before you run out of zeros. And I want you to picture what happened next, because you already know what happened next. Before the closing bell stopped echoing, before Musk had finished his speech about a company that started in a warehouse in El Segundo, California, the same voices that always sing the same song cleared their throats and they started singing. Elizabeth Warren, Bernie Sanders, Zofran Mamdani in New York. And they reached up into the same dusty shelf where they always reach, and they pulled down the same answer they've been pulling down for my entire life. Tax the rich and feed the poor. Tax the rich, feed the poor. A rock band called 10 Years After put that line in a song back in 1971. I'd Love to Change the World was the title. Great riff. And here's the part I love. The band made an absolute fortune off that record. Tax the rich, feed the poor. And oh, by the way, let's cash the royalty check on the way to the bank. Now, stick with me for this segment, because I'm going to do something with this argument that the people making it never do. I'm going to take it seriously. I'm going to build their case for them. The strongest version, not the bumper sticker, and then brick by brick, I'm going to take it apart. And by the end, I don't think there's going to be much left standing. So let me make their case. Honestly, here's the argument for a wealth tax. And I want you to feel the pull of it, because there is a pull, and it's all emotional. One man now owns $1 trillion. On the same planet, at the same moment, roughly 700 million human beings are living in extreme poverty. And I don't mean can't afford the good cable package. I mean no clean water, no reliable food, kids dying of things a $10 vaccine could have stopped. That's the world. One man, a trillion. Millions of other humans, nothing. And something in you, something decent in you, recoils at that. It should. I'm a Christian. I'm not going to stand there and tell you a vast gulf between the man with everything and the child with nothing is just the natural order of things and we should all just feel okay about it. We shouldn't feel good about it. Now the academics show up to give you that gut feeling of diploma. Thomas Piketty, Emmanuel Saez, Joseph Stiglitz, a Nobel laureate, it's not a lightweight, and they say, look, that concentrated wealth is just sitting there. It's idle. It's a number on the screen. So let's tax it. 1 or 2% a year off the top of the biggest fortunes. Oh, the billionaire will barely notice. He's got a trillion. What's a couple percent? And you raise a river of money to lift the floor for everybody at the bottom. Sounds compassion with footnotes. There might be a Nobel Prize behind that theory. That's the case. And said that way, out loud in good faith, it sounds not just defensible, it sounds kind of kind, doesn't it? Okay, so let's rip it apart. Let's do the takedown. Here's the first crack, and it runs straight through that foundation that I just set up. Good. For a weekend hour, you've got room to breathe. So let me build this into a full segment essay with the trials stretched out. 6 days ago, something that happened never before in the human race. And that was, on June 12th, Elon Musk became that trillionaire. SpaceX went public. And the usual choir stood up, started singing the same song. Tax the rich, feed the poor. a rock band named 10 Years After, as I said, put that line in a song back in 71. I'd love to change the world. It was a great riff, and they cashed the royalty checks all the way to the bank. They did pretty dang good with it. The poor do not need wealth. The poor need consumption. Let me say that again, because the whole argument lives or dies right here. A hungry man does not need a stock certificate. He needs bread. A sick child does not need equity. A sick child needs a doctor. What the poor need is stuff, food, shelter, medicine, the things you consume to stay alive and live a decent life. And Musk's $1 trillion? It's not stuff. That is not a vault of cash that he's backstroking through like Scrooge McDuck. I want to kill that picture in your head right now. Because it's the picture the whole argument secretly depends on. There is no swimming pool of gold coins. There's no warehouse of $100 bills with his name on the door. What there is stock, ownership, shares of SpaceX or shares of Tesla. It's a claim on the companies that build rockets and electric cars and a satellite network that's beaming the internet to places that never even had a phone line. That's what the so-called $1 trillion actually is. And here's the trap. Here's the thing they never tell you. To turn that wealth into something a poor person can consume, to turn it into bread, you first have to sell it. You have to convert the rocket company into cash. And the moment you do that, you have started killing the thing that produced the value in the first place. The farmers have a phrase for this. The seed corn. At the end of a really hard winter, when the cellar's nearly empty and the kids are hungry, there was always corn you could eat. It's right there. But it's the corn you're supposed to plant in the spring. And the family that eats its seed corn survives the winter, and then they starve the following year. Because they ate the future to feed the present. That's the wealth tax. That is exactly what a wealth tax is. Don't take my word for it. Let's walk through it. Step by step, like we're laying in front of a jury. Slow, no hand-waving. The government seizes Musk's stake in SpaceX. Best case scenario, and I'm going to be generous. Best case, the government stops pouring those earnings back into building rockets, and instead, it cashes them out to buy food and hand that food to the poor. That sounds really good, doesn't it? Sounds like the system working. But stop. And ask the question nobody on that side of the argument ever asks. Who grows the food? Somebody has to grow the food. And every dollar of productive capacity, every worker, every factory you redirect toward growing the food the government is now buying is a dollar, a worker, a factory no longer building a rocket. You haven't created one new loaf of bread out of thin air. You've just spun the entire economy around, away from building the future and toward consuming the present. Less investment, less capital tomorrow, no rockets, no Starlink, no next breakthrough, no next industry. None of the things that exist that don't exist yet because nobody's been allowed to build them. You actually have eaten the seed corn. And then it gets worse. Because here's the part that should genuinely unsettle anybody who thinks this through. We're going to think that through next and realize that those singing in the choir of let's tax the rich are full of you-know-what. It's the Weekend with Michael Brown. Text lines open 33103, keyword MicroMichael. Go follow me on social media at Michael D. Brown. Hang tight. I'll be right back.
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0: Hey, welcome back to the weekend with Michael Brown. Glad to have you with me. Appreciate you tuning in. Most of what SpaceX is worth is not a steady stream of profit, like an old railroad clipping coupons. Most of its value is a bet. It's millions of investors betting that this company, this team, this founder, dream up something extraordinary.

run SpaceX. You just make Musk sell it. All right. Force him to sell to private buyers who'll keep it humming, and the government just takes the cash. Let's think that through. Musk sells his stake. To whom? Well, to other wealthy people, other funds, other investors. Now answer the next question, because it's the one that closes the door. Where did those buyers get the money to buy the stock from Elon Musk? It had to come from somewhere. Oh, yeah. It came out of other companies' earnings. Capital that, the second it's spent buying up Musk's share, is capital that is no longer being invested in those other companies. You didn't escape the problem. You just moved it down the street. Same disease, different patient. The economy still pivots dollar for dollar away from building and toward consuming. Tax the rich, feed the poor, till there are no businesses, no more. You know what? This is just math. The poor. Well, let me grant you something. Suppose you wave a magic wand and you can confiscate the entire $1 trillion. Clean, no destroyed value, no capital flight, no seed cordon problem, none of it. $1 trillion in cash on the table to go spend on the poor. This country already spends, federal, state, and local governments combined, somewhere around $1.8 trillion every single year fighting poverty. That's the Cato Institute's number. All levels of government stacked together, north of $1 trillion federal, another 700 some billion state and local, $1.8 trillion every single year. So here's your magic trillion. The largest fortune ever assembled by a human being in the history of the species. And it would not cover 8 months of what we already spend. This is not a windfall. It's not a revolution. It's a rounding error that happens to have a famous name attached to it. And run it the other direction because it's just as brutal. Take that $1 trillion. Split it evenly among every man, woman, and child on earth. About, let's just say, 10 billion of us. You know what everybody gets? A $100 bill. One time. A single $100 bill once. One Benjamin. And the morning after you hand it out, the company that generated that $1 trillion, it's gone. And next year, there's nothing left to hand out at all. That's the whole prize. That's what we're being asked to burn the seed corn for. But I've saved the most important point for last. Because everything I've said so far assumes the money just sits there, waiting to be taken. But it doesn't. That money runs. When you tax wealth, you're not skimming a frozen pile. You're taxing the act of building the pile. You're punishing specifically and precisely the creation of wealth, which means you're punishing the exact people you'd most want to keep creating wealth. And you don't have to take that on faith. Because somebody already ran that experiment. Norway. Norway had a real wealth tax. One of the last ones standing in Europe. And here's what's honest about Norway. And I'm going to give the other side their due. The tax did not bankrupt the treasury. Revenue actually went up. If you're a defender of the wealth tax, there's your exhibit. And it's a real one. I'm not going to pretend it doesn't exist. But look closer. Because the closer you look, the worse it gets. Why did the revenue in Norway hold up? Because that tax didn't just hit billionaires. The threshold was about $260,000. 20% of Norwegians, of adult Norwegians, pay that tax. So the tax the billionaire sales pitch turns out to be a tax on, the dentist, the shop owner. The guy with a paid-off house and a decent retirement. That's where the revenue comes from, not the yacht. It comes from the dentist. And the actual billionaires? Guess what? They left. Hundreds of them. Multimillionaires and billionaires packed up. They moved to Switzerland. One fishing magnate alone, worth $5 billion, walked out the door. So many fled that the Socialist Left Party in Norway, and I'm not making this up, put up a literal wall of shame in their office. Photographs of the rich people who left, like a trophy wall. They drove out the

0: wealth creators, and then they hung the creators' photos on the wall like hunting trophies, and they called that a victory. And when the entrepreneur started running, the government didn't reconsider. It then passed an exit tax, a 37% toll just for trying to leave. One Norwegian founder put it perfectly. Well, the government shot itself in one foot and then aimed a bazooka at the other one. That's the model. That's the future they're selling. Penury and depopulation used to be the embarrassments of the socialist left, the things they had to explain away. Now they hang them on the wall and they throw a party. And just when you think the argument can't get more honest about itself, it does. Because taxing the billionaires, it turns out, was never going to be enough. The same academics have moved on to the next ask. They now want the rest of us to degrowth. Yeah, that's their word. They want us to produce less, build less, consume less. Why? To help the poor. Sit with that logic for a second. Degrowth means making fewer things and then redistributing the fewer things to people who by definition need more things. You're going to lift the world's poorest people up by making the entire world poor? That is not an economic plan. That's a contradiction wearing a lab coat. That's suicide. I'm not against the goal. I would love to lift the world's poor. We already do that. There is less pure poverty in the world today than there ever was. The destitution is real and the suffering is real. And anybody who tells you a billion people in misery is fine is something missing in that person. The goal was never the argument. The goal is the one thing both sides actually share. The question, the only question, is whether the wealth tax helps or it hurts. And on that, the evidence isn't even close. It's not even the same country. Because we know exactly what lifts the poor. We've watched it happen here. There's a chart I'd put in front of any juror in the world. Max Roser, Our World in Data. And the trick of it is the horizontal axis. It isn't time. It's GDP per capita. How rich a country is. And the vertical axis is the share of people in extreme poverty. And the line does exactly what your common sense says it should. A country gets richer. Extreme poverty doesn't inch down. It collapses. It falls off a cliff. Not confiscation. Not redistribution. Not a wall of shame. Growth. Capitalism. The thing that took the share of humanity in extreme poverty from most of the species 200 years ago to a fraction of the same species today, the single greatest reduction in human suffering in the history of the world, and it wasn't the tax that did it. It was the seed corn, the growth, the capitalism. So 10 years after got one thing right back in 1971, they'd love to change the world. They just didn't know what to do. We do, and it's growth, and it's free markets, and it's capitalism. Hey, thanks to everybody for tuning in to The Weekend with Michael Brown. Glad you joined. Be sure and sign up at heckofajob.com for the Substack. Everybody have a great weekend. I'll see you next week.
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5: Obstacles for a final agreement. I'm Roger Stern, Fox News. Talks between the U.S. and Iran are set for tomorrow in Switzerland. The topics are to include the future of Iran's nuclear program, but there could be stumbling blocks, whether the Strait of Hormuz is closed again, and the fighting in Lebanon. Here's Fox's Alex Hogan in Tel Aviv.
6: Iran says it did so because of the recent violence between the IDF and Hezbollah in Lebanon. The Israeli military claims that Hezbollah fired more than 50 projectiles at Israeli forces in southern Lebanon, and Lebanon claims that these strikes have now killed as many as 20 people there today. As a result, the IRGC says ships should not approach the waterway. However, a U.S. defense official tells Fox that the IRGC cannot close the waterway since they don't control it. The U.S. controls it. And U.S. Central Command says that ships are moving in the strait. As many as 55 merchant ships transited, moving 17 million barrels of oil.
5: Two of the president's envoys were in Switzerland for the talks with the vice president on his way. Early voting in New York City's primary is underway, with the mayor pushing Democratic voters to the left. Is Fox's Brian Yenis in Brooklyn.
7: Democratic Socialist Mayor Zohra Mamdani says the Democratic Party must change or it will lose the presidential election in 2028. And he says that change begins by electing more socialist Democrats in Tuesday's primary here in New York. He's heavily campaigning this weekend for two Democratic socialists and one former Democratic socialist in three New York congressional House races. They are trying to unseat two mainstream Democrats by promising to abolish ICE, condemning the genocide in Israel, and vowing to tax the rich.
5: Mamdani himself voted today. 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
5: 1,700 people evacuated in one den after a fire broke out at a Dominican Republic resort. Here's Fox's Jeff Paul.
15: Authorities are now investigating as they try to figure out how this deadly fire started. The fire was sparked on Friday at the Viva Dominicus Beach Wyndham Resort in the popular tourist town of Bayahibe. Thick black smoke blanketed the area as flames soared just feet away from the crystal clear waters along the Caribbean coast. Crews even using drones equipped with water hoses to try to put out the massive fire. While the exact cause of the fire is under investigation, emergency operations officials in the Dominican Republic say the fire spread rapidly, in part due to strong winds. They also say the fire moved so quickly because many of the roofs at that resort were made with a dry palm leaf material called canna. Many of the guests who were evacuated have been placed in other nearby hotels or housing facilities.
5: Local media reporting that the one person who died was an Italian tourist. America celebrating as Team USA beats Australia to advance the knockout round in the World Cup. Here's Fox's Jonathan Hunt in Seattle.
7: What was perhaps most pleasing about the win over Australia was the way the U.S. brought the pressure from the very first minute. And then in the 11th minute, Flo Balogun surged down the left-hand side, crossed low and hard, and under intense pressure, one of the Australian defenders put the ball into his own goal. The second goal was scored by the youngest member of the entire U.S. squad, Alex Freeman. He talked about the moment of scoring and the moment he saw his teammate coming at him to celebrate.
2: I was like, oh Lord, and I had to run. And then I ended up running and celebrating with them.
7: Millions of fans watching across the country.
5: Germany and the Ivory Coast now playing their own game. I'm Roger Stern, and this is Fox News.
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10: A thunder shower in the area this evening, otherwise partly cloudy tonight, low 55. Sun and clouds for tomorrow, look for a high of 75. Rain Monday, could be some pounding on the roads, high 67. Partly sunny Tuesday, high 75. I'm Steve Williams on Rochester's News, Weather, and Traffic Station. 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
18: Angel City FC has acquired Ali Sentnor from the Kansas City Current, the midfielder's second transfer in less than a year. She was a member of the Utah Royals last season, then traded to the Current, now headed to LA. Per ESPN's Jeff Kasouf, KC got $850K in the deal, the league's second highest intra-league move based on guaranteed funds. 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
4: We talk about what's happening around the country and around the world without left-wing spin. 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
5: President Trump is saying that if they color outside the lines, he will just drop some bombs on their heads.
3: Yeah, so we're going to go through this report from Peter Doocy of Fox, who lays out the MOU, the Memorandum of Understanding, that did come out yesterday. Nobody's denying on either side, I don't think, that this is an accurate version of the 8 points or 14 points or whatever it is. It's a very short and vague, which I guess we'll get into the conversation about that in a little bit, because Trump kind of says it's self-enforcing with common sense. But anyway, Peter Doocy goes on.
5: And now the boss has to sell this memorandum of understanding to a skeptical American public. Key points shared by the White House: the U.S. will help develop, quote, at least $300 billion for the reconstruction and economic development of the Islamic Republic of Iran. And the United States of America undertakes to make fully available for the use of frozen or restricted funds and assets of the Islamic Republic of Iran.
6: The unfreezing is an easy one to answer. We have taken a lot of their money, and we have their money. We have taken their money. It's not our money. It's their money.
3: The tone, the language on this and other clips you're going to hear from Trump is all so conciliatory for somebody that, in theory, you know, we've got our foot on their neck and forcing them to do something because we went to war with them and won. It doesn't sound like that.
4: We are going to remove their civilization from the face of the earth. I demand unconditional surrender. Now it's like we're best buddies and everything's fine.
3: Yeah.
4: And I could even, I mean, look, if he believes this is the best deal for the country and the world, blah, blah, blah. Okay, great. But there would be an uneasy, we're watching them every step. We are going to absolutely withhold any of the carrots until the terms of the deal are met. No, it has more of a feel of we're officially together.
3: Or it was their money all along, so we took their money and we're holding it. So, yeah, we're giving back their money. Anyway, it rolls on.
5: On a 14-point plan, it's not until point number 8 that you find this. The Islamic Republic of Iran reaffirms that it shall not procure or develop nuclear weapons.
7: Bomb Iran if they don't comply, but there's nothing enforceable in the deal itself. Is that correct?
6: Does it have to be?
3: Yeah, so that's kind of self-enforcing. Trump says you don't need to write into the deal. You don't get a nuke. You don't try to buy a nuke. You don't work on getting a nuke, or we'll attack you, because that's just understood.
4: Sure. Yeah, that's legit.
3: Does that make sense to you?
4: Yeah, or we'll drop a bomb on your head.
3: But who believes he would?
4: Well, if Iran doesn't believe it, it doesn't matter who believes it.
3: Well, I don't think Iran believes it, because I don't believe it. We're not going back to war.
4: Yeah, yeah. We were looking for a good, solid defense of this deal. I think I've found one. It's okay. Well, it's from James Lindsay, who we like and respect around here. A brilliant man. Do you want to hear that now, or do you want to hold off?
3: Let's get the rest of the Peter Doocy report, and then we've got a comment from Trump, and then we can hear somebody say something good about this.
5: The president's perspective on ending the war, it was just time.
6: The thing that's going to stop them from doing that, because you can't cover everything in a document, is common sense. They don't want to get bombed. They don't want to get hit.
3: So that's the idea of the gentleman's agreement of they understand that if they try to get a weapon, we're going to go back to bombing them. Let's save the missiles conversation for a different time, because it's a different topic. Give me General Jack Keane 61, because I have been surprised at how negative on this deal Fox has been. Way more than I've seen them do on anything with Trump through either term. of various hosts and guests talking about Trump being wrong about something, but it's been endless on Fox around this deal, including General Jack Keane, who usually supports what Trump does.
8: There's a $300 billion investment fund. Who cares where the money comes from? If it doesn't come from the United States, I get that. Of course it shouldn't. But it shouldn't come from anybody. I mean, when we recovered Germany and Japan, the Nazis weren't in charge. The Japanese imperialists weren't in charge. Here, the Iranians are in charge. The killers and thugs are still in charge. They're going to take that money and recover everything.
3: Yeah. And they get the money first. The strait opens. They get to start making money off oil revenue again. They get the investment money. And then in the future, we're hoping they comply on this trying not to get a nuclear weapon. Why would you believe they're going to do that? They just survived our best shot and realized we don't have the stomach to go through with it.
4: Right. Well, it all depends on if you believe clip 42.
6: You know, you talk about regime change. Nobody will say that, but I guess that's, look, you know, one set of leaders is all gone. The second set of leaders is all gone. The third set of leaders a little bit gone, but for the most part, and frankly, I think that's regime change. I think they're going to behave much differently. I think they see a different way of life that they were never exposed to.
3: You're right. That is the crux of the whole matter, are these different people. Noah Rothman of the National Review writing, the notion that there can be a dependable gentleman's agreement with an Islamist terrorist organization constitutionally, because this was their organizing principle, constitutionally committed to America's destruction is insulting. But the question is, are these still hardcore jihadists? Or is it like Trump said, no, we're down to like the third layer of leadership, and these people aren't hardcore jihadists.
4: I would suggest that even in the Quran, the idea is enshrined that, look, if you've got to pretend to not be a hardcore jihadist to get Allah's will done, do that. Deny Islam all day long if you want. Pretend you don't believe. If that will get you past your obstacle, do that. And that's exactly what they're doing.
3: That's interesting, because that's much different than the way Christians have handled it for 2,000 years, where many, many people, certainly in the early days of Christianity, went to their death rather than denounce Jesus. You go right ahead and get your head cut off.
4: Right. Yeah.
3: Interesting.
4: So a handful more criticisms, and then we'll get to a couple of fairly robust defenses of the deal. Just a couple of headlines. This is from David Sanger. Trump demanded Iran's unconditional surrender. He got a surprise instead. The New York Times, Iran gets major economic lifeline for minimal concessions in initial deal. New York Post, that's the headline is buried. Oh, Trump blasts critics of his Iran plan as fools. Where's the quote? Blasted critics of the Iran deal as fools for not thinking he was tough on Tehran, describing them as either jealous, bad people, or stupid.
3: Which am I, since I think this is a bad deal? Am I jealous, a bad person, or stupid? Probably stupid.
4: We'll take emails on that topic. These fools who think I haven't been tough enough on Iran when the stock market just hit a record high and oil prices are tumbling down are either jealous, bad people, or stupid, he wrote on Truth Social.
3: He judges everything on whether the stock market went up or down.
4: Let's see. From the New York Post, Trump's Iran deal secrecy was atrocious and Vance's dodging made it worse.
3: Here, I got one positive thing to say. It's possible, and I wish he would say this out loud if it's the case. Maybe he feels like it'd be political suicide. But what if this is the case? It didn't work out like I thought it would. But look, in reality, in life, you have to go with reality now. And reality now is, this is the best thing to do. Things didn't turn out the way I thought they would. We were wrong. We made a guess. It didn't happen. They didn't fall. People didn't rise up. Regime didn't quit, et cetera, et cetera. But starting today with the facts on the ground, if you landed from Mars today and looked at the facts on the ground, this is the best thing to do going forward. It's like a sunk cost.
4: We're
3: going to
4: consolidate our gains.
3: It's like a sunk cost principle.
4: Right, exactly. Not going to throw good money and lives after bad.
3: But you already spent $2 million on building this house. It doesn't matter. It turns out this is a bad idea. We need to start from today. What's the best thing going forward?
4: Right. 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
3: The sunk cost principle is so clearly true intellectually, but very difficult emotionally with yes. anything in life, whether it's relationships, kids, jobs, construction projects, investments, whatever it is. If you put a whole bunch of effort and time and cost and blood, sweat, and tears into something, you feel like you got to move forward on that project. But sometimes looking
4: we
3: at the
4: facts
3: today.
4: You can't abandon it now.
3: Yes, yeah, exactly. Can. Exactly.
4: Yeah. So J.D. Vance's political career is swirling the drain, in my opinion. We can get to that. I don't want to rush through the defense of the deal from the fabulous James Lindsay. So why don't we take a break and come back and take a look at that? Because believe it or not, around here, we just want to know what's true. And often you have to look at both sides.
3: I'd be happy to be wrong. I'd rather be wrong than right about this, that this turns out it's a good deal. That'd be awesome. It'd be fantastic. I don't think it is. Stay tuned.
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24: Don't you ever, ever worry about the local scoop again, okay?
25: I just didn't have a good experience, so I wrote a bad review. I didn't think nothing of it until she reminded me of it. She assaulted me, touched my torso 3 times. She knocked the phone out of my hand and pretty much destroyed the back of it. Kicked it under my car.
3: She touched my torso 3 times.
4: Oh, torso toucher.
3: How much for 4 times?
4: This is an Alabama business owner and her husband who got two or three, some really bad reviews for their brand new ice cream shop from some dude, murdered him online, and so they sought him out and were going to beat him down over it.
3: Well, touch his torso,
4: or something. Well, yeah. So, let's see, in the cell phone video, which I keep trying to watch, but it's so fraught with pop-up ads and crap, I never get through it. Here's some of the video. She says, "I'm mad because I busted my ass at something and you think you're going to run it into the ground." He says, "Obviously you have some mental issues that would cause you to get mad that I left a review on your restaurant." Mallory, that's the woman's name, says, "3 times? Okay. It was a bitch move." He says, "I can do whatever I want." "You shouldn't though. It would be in your best interest not to. Do you understand? What are you going to do about it? You'll find out soon enough."
3: You ever had your torso touched 3 times?
4: Because I'll touch it. And the owner's husband, Ryan, shows up to the scene. The cell phone video shows the owner inching closer to Smith. "She assaulted me, touched my torso 3 times, Smith said, and she knocked the phone out of my hand, as we heard, blah, blah, blah. The woman was arrested Thursday on charges of harassment and criminal mischief. Her husband, Ryan, also arrested for harassment. They've since been released from jail. Now, see, this is who's the a-hole here? Isn't that the point of this sort of story, right?
3: What is that thing on Reddit?
4: Am I the a-hole?
3: A-I-T-A,
4: yeah. I need to know more about, why did she say 3 times? So was he like just hammering this business in an unjustified fashion?
3: Well, did he go 3 times?
4: Hurting their business, which they'd risked their time, money, and effort into building?
3: Well, what was his complaint? Does the place suck?
4: Well, they didn't say in this crappy news article. All the questions everybody has are unaddressed in this stinking pile of this cone full of bad journalism.
3: Well, I feel like you're so angry that if the writer was here, you'd touch their torso multiple times.
4: Please. I'd kick their cell phone right under the car.
26: How bad was that ice cream?
3: Well, yeah, it's... If the guy is only trying to hurt your business, that sucks. I wouldn't fight him over it, but I'd be mad. But you get to be unhappy with a ice cream store for whatever reason. You're not happy about an ice cream store.
4: Well, you're arguing a hypothetical case because we don't know what happened, thanks to this 2 scoops of idiocy masquerading as a news story. This is just terrible.
3: Did it have the sprinkles of malevolence on top? We don't know.
4: Right. Or the sincere sauce of dissatisfaction. The fudge of befuddlement. I'm going to stop now.
3: So if you could get, so there's a, are you familiar with Cold Stone Creamery? It's a
4: sure, of course,
3: cream.
4: Yeah. Mm-hmm.
3: I've never had one of their signature things. Are you familiar with those? They've got
4: years and years and years.
3: Oh my God. They're so over the top. I mean, they're way over the top. They're like 1300 calories and there's different versions you can get, like a peanut butter one, and it's got peanut butter cups and chunks and thud them in. I've always wanted to get one and I never have. I was telling the kids the other day, because we got a new one not far from us, that someday I'm going to get one, but I got to get it like middle of the day and not eat anything else that day to come close to breaking even for the day.
4: And there's nothing that like a giant dish of ice cream to make you feel like getting in the gym.
3: Or doing anything other than hurling yourself in front of a bus.
4: Right. Just lying around moaning.
3: I don't know. Well, okay. Yeah, you're right. We need more details to make any comments on this.
4: Right. It's very frustrating. Very crappy.
0: This is the Xiaoban intelligent toilet robot designed primarily as a mobile, autonomous toilet for elderly people or those with mobility challenges. As instead of the person going to the toilet comes to the person. The robot drives itself back to the docking station. It then extends a disposal arm, completely flushing both the solid and liquid waste away. Immediately after, it runs an intensive self-cleaning and sanitizing cycle on the bowl, leaving it pristine for the next trip.
4: What does this cost? Never mind. It doesn't matter. I must have one.
2: Because
26: $13,000.
2: Because getting up and going to the toilet is such a job, you need the toilet to come to you?
4: Whatever room I'm in, that's correct. Living room, kitchen, doesn't matter.
2: Kitchen, so you're sitting there eating dinner? And your family has to watch you do this?
4: They don't have to. They can avert their eyes. Nobody's making them watch.
2: Start your phone for a second, kids.
4: You know, if someone is elderly or sure. That sort of thing, I could appreciate that. It sounds like very advanced. This is a great time to be alive.
2: Maybe you're lazy and sometimes you got to go and you think, do I want to walk clear across the house or I just let it go in my pants?
4: All the way over there.
2: I just soil myself. Nobody's coming over tonight.
4: Now you don't have to face that unfortunate choice. Now the toilet comes to you.
2: Right. You still got to scoot off your chair onto it, right, though?
4: Yeah, presumably. Yeah. Unless you got, the next model be a... I guess the robot would... Its docking station would be under your favorite chair.
2: What does it look
4: so
2: like?
4: So most of the time it would just be right there. If you happen to be in a different chair across the house, well, then you could call it to you.
2: What does it look like, Miles? Does it look like a little trash can on wheels?
26: No, it looks like a chair on wheels, but, just like you would imagine.
4: Chair on wheels.
26: Chair on wheels. I mean, yeah.
4: Again, only in America. What a wonderful thing.
2: Yeah, I don't know if there's an audience for that.
5: Jack Armstrong and Joe Getty.
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6: A thundershower in the area this evening, otherwise partly cloudy tonight, low 55. Sun and clouds for tomorrow, look for high of 75. Rain Monday, could be some pounding on the roads, high 67. Partly sunny Tuesday, high 75. I'm Steve Williams on Rochester's News Weather and Traffic Station. 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
7: NBC News Radio, I'm Lisa Carton. Vice President J.D. Vance says he expects to travel to Switzerland in the coming days to join U.S. talks with Iran. Vance confirmed his plans today, telling Fox News it may happen as soon as tomorrow. He noted talks are underway after President Trump's son-in-law, Jared Kushner, and special envoy Steve Witkoff arrived there earlier today. Vance said commercial ships are moving large amounts of cargo and oil through Iran's key waterways under the ceasefire agreement.
8: The Straits of Hormuz yesterday. That is a record going back to even before the conflict started. So you're seeing those ships move.
7: Vance's remarks came before Iran announced today it is closing the vital waterway due to Israeli attacks in Lebanon. The U.S. men's soccer team has clinched a top spot in the World Cup after Turkey lost to Paraguay on Friday night. The next game for Team USA, Thursday, against Turkey. Lisa Carton, NBC News Radio.
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4: We talk about what's happening around the country and around the world without left-wing spin. 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
3: I don't know how far to get into the weeds on this whole Elon Musk conversation. I got sucked into it because it was making me so mad over the weekend. The number of posts I was seeing and cable news hosts on the non-Fox channels about how, oh, various government, your Elon Musk's, your AOC's, your Bernie Sanders. I predicted this on Friday. We would hear from them by the end of the day, and we did. They all had very strong statements about how awful this is and how it's a sign that our country is just completely off track, that we now have a trillionaire.
4: Wow.
3: And somehow believe, they seem to actually believe, as do a lot of the people that vote for them, that Elon having $1 trillion took money out of your pocket. So, like, I tweeted out that specific phrase over the weekend, something along the lines of, I can't believe the economic illiteracy we have in this country, thanks to our public school system, that so many people feel like Elon becoming a trillionaire took money out of their pockets. That's insane. Well, the pushback is all the various government subsidies or contracts that he has that still don't make sense for all kinds of reasons that I can read to you. Here's one. This was a pushback against a senator that had posted that, you know, the taxpayers made Elon Musk rich, not Elon Musk, by us giving him all these various breaks. Elon Musk was awarded, not given, cost per result contracts to perform a service for the U.S. government. The total of those for SpaceX specifically is $22 billion, which includes repaid loans, state tax incentives, etc. The deal was simple. Put stuff into low entry orbit at or below a set cost. If SpaceX does it below the set cost, SpaceX keeps the difference. If it doesn't, the company is responsible for the overrun. It was SpaceX versus, first of all, they bid against other companies and won out, and then against NASA. The end result is that SpaceX and Elon lowered the cost of getting a kilogram into low entry orbit by 100% versus what NASA was previously doing. In other words, it would cost us, the taxpayer, all this stuff we were trying to put in space, so much more money if we did it with the government program of NASA versus the SpaceX program of Elon. In other words, we got tremendous bang for our buck.
4: And as a government, we incentivized innovation in a way that's going to pay off for generations, centuries, maybe.
3: Right. And then, once again, responding to this particular senator, most of what is cited are government contracts, the money going to Elon. You see, the government, which you help run, I forget which senator it was, one of your lefty socialist senators, the government, which you help run, wanted services and decided his company was best to provide them, which they did at a negotiated price. How on earth that entitles you to the profit he made providing those services, which you guys wanted and agreed to, is beyond, well, anyone, especially me. And the subsidies he got for electric cars were from your party because he did what you wanted him to do. Remember exactly. When he was your darling? So there's that part of it. I was against the subsidies for all the electric cars. I don't think taxpayers should be giving everybody else a $7,500 or $12,000 break on their electric car to incentivize them. But all y'all on the left decided that was a good idea, which got Elon started on the whole rich thing. But on the other thing with SpaceX is, we were mentioning earlier, Elon's the biggest taxpayer in world history already. And that is going to go exponentially higher because of all of his dealings and everything like that. Plus the hundreds of thousands of jobs and all the taxes that they pay. And as has been pointed out already in a couple of these things I've read, the service that are being provided to people that people want. Where are you all complaining when the Solyndras of the world happen? They take your tax money. They give it to these green ideas that never pan out. So you don't get any jobs, you don't get any green energy, you get zero bang for your buck.
4: Right, right.
3: Cronies you get no get tax rich. Money yeah. because nobody's profiting in any way. And when is anybody complaining about that? So when one of these programs works out and somebody makes some money, then you're angry. That is just nonsensical, beyond nonsensical.
4: I wish I still had in front of me that brilliant essay I read you part of a few weeks ago about how when the rich have a successful business and they come up with more, they end up with more money than they could ever spend. They don't spend it. You know, depending on which guy you're talking about, maybe they buy a super yacht or whatever, but most of it they reallocate. They take that money and put it somewhere they think is even more productive, creating more companies, more jobs. And if you are Mark Zuckerberg and you decide you want a mega yacht, okay, somebody built that mega yacht. Somebody's maintaining it mechanically. You have captains and crewmen and cooks and cleaners and dock workers and all sorts of people. That creates wealth. The wealth of the world, here's the one thing you have to know. If you don't know this, you will be an ignoramus till the day you die. Wealth is not a pie of a fixed size. You can create wealth. Wealth can start with a dollar and end up with $1 trillion a few generations later if people are smart and they allocate money wisely. Oh, my God.
3: That seems to be one of the breakdowns, is that in watching the pushback seems to come from a crowd that thinks there is a fixed amount of money always.
4: Right.
3: That was Senator Ed Markey, by the way. How much of Musk's wealth?
4: Insufferable.
3: How much of Musk's wealth comes from government help? Virtually all of it, he says.
4: That's idiotic. That is absolutely untrue.
3: For instance, this back and forth, which was on our Twitter feed. Elon gets paid roughly $8 million a day by the American taxpayer via his government contracts. Explain how taxpayer subsidies aren't literally money out of our pockets. One of our very smart listeners, thankfully, was willing to argue with all these people all day yesterday when I wasn't. Somebody that goes by the handle common sense. Do you understand the difference between a contract for delivering a service or product versus a handout? I don't think so.
4: Yeah, well said. That's astonishing ignorance.
3: Nearly all competitive contracts that had deliverables, launches, Starlink services, etc., SpaceX won those awards by offering a lower cost than other companies, right, or that the government could do themselves. The government.
4: So do these people not understand the difference between Stacey Abrams and SpaceX?
3: That was Elon's pushback. For instance, the Stacey Abrams thing. Stacey Abrams started an NGO and 30 days later was given $2 billion by the Biden administration. She has not had to return a penny of that. The NGO never did anything. And there are tons of those kinds of things that happen all the time. Do you all get mad about that, or you just don't notice because they're failures? They're all failures, and so nobody is making money off of that. If we could invest in someone that would clean up the homeless situation and make it cheaper than all the homeless government programs, and that guy gets rich, I'll sign up for it today.
4: Right.
3: I don't care if he gets rich, if it ends up being cheaper than the government programs that are doing nothing. You give out money to these green, I keep mentioning the green programs, but there's tons of stuff that's not, just all kinds of crap that they put money into that doesn't produce any taxpayer revenue, doesn't make a thing, it doesn't do anything for anybody, it's not a product that people want, it's just a money hole.
4: Right. So we've been addressing the faulty and dopey he had government contracts argument. We haven't even gotten to the main socialist argument, which is that income essentially should be capped, and once you have a certain amount, you should be restricted from ever making any more. I want to get to that. I will tell you two things. I'm going to lay two truth bombs on you. One is a great old saying. I can't remember who came up with it, but a triumph is temporary, because you'll go seek new challenges and battles, and you might not win all of them, but an excuse is eternal. Because you can just lay there with your excuse covering you like a warm blanket and never try anything. All right, that's truth bomb number one. Number two is envy is like a shot of fentanyl. It just numbs you, you get sleepy, you bend over at the waist, and you stop thinking. The politics of envy are so powerful and so easy.
3: Yeah, I hope I raise my kids in such a way that they have the feeling I have when there is a... you know, a guy like Jeff Bezos inventing Amazon, or Bill Gates and, you know, doing what he did with computers all through the 90s, or Elon now. I think it's freaking cool as heck. I admire it. I wish I could be more like that, as opposed to the immediate feeling being, I've just been taken from. That's bad. I have a negative feeling. You stole from me. God, that's sick.
4: Because the valuation of his company is such that his share of it makes him a trillionaire. You lost what? How? What?
3: Wow.
29: Jack Armstrong and Joe Getty.
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0: recent days, federal agents have knocked on the doors of family, friends, and former employees. Not because they found a crime, because they're simply trying to find one.
1: So Gavin Newsom with a FOIA request, Freedom of Information Act request, from executive branch agencies of the U.S. government. He wants anything that's got his or his wife's name on it that they're looking into, because he believes the Justice Department is coming after him.
2: That's right. Now, what could they possibly be investigating? All the weird financial maneuvers where millions of dollars flow to his wife's nonprofit and these mysterious houses that are bought for him and that sort of thing. That's probably part of it. But first, Defiant Gavi is mad and he wants you to know it.
0: I've learned that his campaign has reached my own home. To get me, he's coming after my wife, Jen. A public servant, a woman who's dedicated her life to supporting women and girls. Someone who has
2: done turning little boys into girls,
0: other than having the temerity to advocate for what she believes in. If they can't intimidate me, they'll go after the mother of our children. Donald Trump picked the wrong target. We have nothing to hide. I have a message for you. You can subpoena my records. You can investigate me. You can harass me, put my name on every and any enemies list you have, but lead my wife and family out of your personal vendetta.
1: He has a weird speaking style, and his hand gestures are particularly odd. Did you watch this?
2: Mm-hmm.
1: Very weird. I couldn't tell if he'd like been practicing it earlier and trying to remember, do I raise my arm at this point? I mean, it's just like, it's like a robot, the way he moves his arms around. It's very weird.
2: He's always been a little bit like that, yeah. Mm-hmm. Let's finish up Gavi's blast.
0: I'd like to say something to my wife. These times are not normal. They're not ordinary. I love you, and I'm sorry he's doing this. You have not earned a single one of the indignities that he's trying to inflict on you and our children. Mr. President, come after me. I'm not going anywhere. And the country is watching.
1: How can you not say,
2: wow,
1: I'd like to say this to my wife, I love you and I'm gonna protect you, or whatever he just said, as opposed to I would like to say, like he's Captain Kirk, to my wife, I love you and will stand up for you. It's just weird. I mean, I know that's got nothing to do with his story, but his inability to sound, he ain't got any of that Clinton or Obama or any of the people that come off as normal juice. He has none of that.
2: No. The whole comfortable in their own skin thing.
1: Quickly to my wife, I would like to say, what?
2: The Wall Street Journal says Siebel Newsom is a documentary filmmaker and founder
1: public
2: of the
1: servant, Joe, public servant.
0: He's coming after my wife, Jen, a public servant.
2: Sounded like he chuckled there. Sorry, I almost got through it.
1: I feel
2: Can
1: like,
2: we do another take? This, you know, is live, Gavin.
1: You know how much I'm annoyed by the term public servant. I feel like maybe the test is, if you have to say you're a public servant, you're not. Because otherwise, it's obvious.
2: That is 100%.
3: That's a great question. Well,
2: yeah, thanks, Jenny. Anyway, she's the, according to the Wall Street Journal, the founder of the Representation Project, an advocacy group that uses film to challenge gender stereotypes. No, they use film to sell young children on transgenderism in schools and are richly rewarded for it. And guess what? California schools are super anxious to take those films from the governor's wife. But anyway, the California Globe, doing some great reporting on this. Their executive editor, Megan Barth, reporting on the long list of dubious financial dealings by California's first couple. Quote, the Globe's reporting has consistently highlighted how vendors and donors connected to the Newsom orbit have profited handsomely while the first partner's nonprofit extracted millions through salaries and licensing fees from an organization she controls.
1: They're coming after my wife, a public servant.
2: Damn it, Spock. The Balducians want democracy.
1: Let me hear that one again, the short one there, Michael. Go ahead.
0: I'd like to say something to my wife. These times are not normal. They're not ordinary. I love you, and I'm sorry he's doing this. You have not earned a single one of the indignities that he's trying to inflict on you and our children.
1: Why can't you sound
0: Mr.
1: like a
0: President,
1: human?
0: Come after me. I'm not going anywhere.
2: Is he trying to sound like
0: and the
2: Obama?
0: Country is watching.
1: That's funny you would say that.
4: Fascinating.
1: Because that's what I thought yesterday. When I was watching him, I thought, is

0: this him trying to do an Obama?
1: Yeah, I picked up on that, too. There were just some of the inflections.
0: There were a couple of hand gestures. I thought, you grabbed those from Barack Obama.
1: Just out of curiosity, Michael, where is that? I know we've got some Obama in the Iran section. There it is.
2: It is doubtful that any agreement that arises is going to be significantly different or a significant improvement from
0: you're right. That cadence
2: deal
0: is
2: that
0: it.
2: We had.
1: Yeah,
2: in
1: he's
2: the first
1: trying to
2: place.
1: Do Obama.
0: That's good.
1: Okay.
0: Yeah, that's what he's doing. He just isn't good at it.
1: Yeah, yeah. So the Globe has reported on many questionable personal financial issues with the Newsoms, including their two large mansions secretively purchased by shady LLCs only days before closing. Where did the money come from? Who's the LLC? Some $4 million mansion in Sacramento magically appeared for the Newsoms shortly after the election, despite the renovation of the governor's mansion that cost $4 to $4.5 million.
0: You know, the kind of places public servants live.
1: And then in 2018 and 2019, an LLC tied to Newsom's cousin, business partner, and Plump Jack co-president Jeremy Schur, that's his restaurant and wine company.
3: I thought you were talking to me. I said yes.
1: Plump Jack, indeed, paid almost $4 million in cash for a Fair Oaks, California estate. In 2019, in October of the next year, the LLC gifted the home to the Newsoms free and clear, claiming Newsom was a member of the LLC in order to avoid roughly $4,000 in transfer taxes. The Newsoms reportedly spent several nights a week at the estate. Then there was another hairy transaction in Marin County. There you go. In 2024, Governor Newsom and transgender children activist first partner Jennifer Siebel at Newsom purchased a $9 million home back in Marin County.
0: Whoa!
1: Marin Mansion is 5,600 square feet, and Newsom paid 7% above the asking price. How much income does it take to purchase a $9 million home? A buyer would need to make an annual income of nearly $2 million to qualify for a $9 million house if purchased on a 30-year mortgage, which is unlikely. But the home was purchased in cash.
0: Ah!
1: Like a rock star, or professional athlete, or hedge fund manager was involved. Certainly not a pair of public servants, as Gavi claimed in his statement.
0: Gavin said, Donald Trump isn't just, I'll just read it like, a regular person. Donald Trump isn't just coming after me because of my mean tweets. He's coming after me because I'm considering running for president, because he hates that I've consistently called him out over and over again for his lies and deceit.
1: I guarantee you, Gavi and the missus have been studying the Clinton Foundation and how they got to do what they got to do and how they got away with
0: that. That's what I was going to say. The Clintons didn't go to jail. None of the Bidens have gone to jail. The Trumps are going to get wealthy. So, yeah, if I had him, I'd think, yeah, we're doing this stuff, but we'll get away with it. Everybody gets away with it.
1: I think Jennifer Siebel Newsom is a sincere Marxist, really wants to overthrow the patriarchy, believes little boys should turn into little girls. She's sincere about that. And if she can make an enormous paycheck and travel like a sultanate, sultana, what's a female sultan? All the better.
4: Jack Armstrong and Joe Getty.
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7: 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W241 DG Rochester.
8: President's on his way. I'm Daria Albinger, Fox News. Vice President Vance will soon join the U.S. delegation in Geneva, which is expected to begin talks tomorrow with Iran, which could lead to a peace deal. Fox's Bill Malugin at the White House says much of the focus remains on the Strait of Hormuz.
9: Conflicting reports as to what exactly is going on in the Strait of Hormuz today. The Iranian military announced they were closing down the strait because of what they say were repeated violations of the ceasefire, but CENTCOM countered that, saying traffic is flowing very smoothly and about 55 ships have already transited the strait today. So in the meantime, President Trump's envoy, Steve Witkoff and Jared Kushner, they're on the ground in Switzerland teeing up some of these peace talks we're expecting to see in the coming days. Vice President J.D. Vance saying he does plan to join them in the coming days and that the memorandum of understanding is already having an impact.
10: One of the things the president has set us out to do as a high priority is to open the straits. That's now happened.
9: And President Trump defending against criticism of that MOU.
8: The talks were supposed to begin on Friday, but they were postponed because of the fighting between Israel and Hezbollah in Lebanon. Before he left, the vice president spoke to Fox News about the FIFA World Cup, which the U.S. is co-hosting along with Canada and Mexico. He says the event is showing the U.S. and the world at their best.
10: One of the great things about these events is that there is this cultural exchange where we learn a little bit from them. And of course, yeah, they learn a lot about what makes America so great. I'm so proud to have the World Cup here.
8: And as for Team USA, it advanced to the knockout round after beating Australia yesterday. At the World Cup today, it was Germany over the Ivory Coast, 1-0. The Netherlands beat Sweden 5-1, and Ecuador meets Curaçao tonight in Kansas City. The U.S. takes on Turkey next, but that game's not going to mean anything because the U.S. already knows where they're going to go. 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
8: A search is on for a suspect in a Missouri shooting spree that's left at least one person dead. Fox's Madison Scarpino says this suspect is considered armed and dangerous.
15: Oscar Sanchez Munoz, he's 22 years old, he's 5'8". The manhunt for Sanchez Munoz comes as the FBI says he's wanted for shooting at a car on June 11th in Kansas, and they say he may be the one responsible for those five shootings on Tuesday, all just miles from Arrowhead Stadium in the Show Me State, where there are several World Cup matches. One person died in these shootings. One has serious injuries. All others are expected to be fine, thankfully. And that includes an Uber driver who was shot while taking fans to the World Cup match between Argentina and Algeria. One person inside of that car says they heard booms. The Uber driver started screaming that he's been hit, and they saw the driver's leg had bullet holes and was bleeding.
8: Police claim after the shootings, a suspect barricaded himself inside a house in Independence, and after an hours-long standoff, the house was set on fire. A Texas judge will allow new evidence in the murder trial of Carmelo Anthony. The teenager was convicted the stabbing death of another teenager at a track meet. More from Fox's Sarah Allegra.
4: Body camera video, it captures the moments after Anthony was taken into custody. Anthony claimed he acted in self-defense. In the video, he also tells officers Metcalf put his hands on him after he warned him not to. And you can hear him telling officers, too, I did it. Also released Friday, photos shown to jurors during the trial, including a blood-soaked jacket, crime scene images, and an Ozark Trail multi-tool knife. Prosecutors say it's the weapon Anthony used to fatally stab Metcalf.
8: Anthony was convicted of first-degree murder. He was sentenced to 35 years in prison. He is going to be eligible for parole after he served half of his sentence. I'm Daria Aldinger. This is Fox News.
7: 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Hurt in a car? Call William Mattar.
5: A thundershower in the area this evening, otherwise partly cloudy tonight, low 55. Sun and clouds for tomorrow, look for a high of 75. Rain Monday, could be some pounding on the roads, high 67. Partly sunny Tuesday, high 75. I'm Steve Williams on Rochester's News Weather and Traffic Station. 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
6: This is the Xiaobon intelligent toilet robot designed primarily as a mobile, autonomous toilet for elderly people or those with mobility challenges. As instead of the person going to the toilet comes to the person. As soon as you are finished, the robot initiates a built-in bidet system for automated washing, followed by a warm air drying cycle. From there, a heavy-duty odor control mechanism instantly engages, sealing the internal chamber airtight to trap and neutralize any smells. The robot drives itself back to the docking station. It then extends a disposal arm, completely flushing both the solid and liquid waste away. Immediately after, it runs an intensive self-cleaning and sanitizing cycle on the bowl, leaving it pristine for the next trip.
5: What does this cost? Never mind. It doesn't matter. I must have one.
4: Because
7: $13,000.
4: Because getting up and going to the toilet is such a job, you need the toilet to come to you.
5: Whatever room I'm in, that's correct. Living room, kitchen, doesn't matter.
4: Kitchen, so you're sitting there eating dinner? And your family has to watch you do this?
5: They don't have to. They can avert their eyes. Nobody's making them watch.
4: Start your phone for a second, kids.
5: You know, if someone is elderly or sure, that sort of thing, I could appreciate that. It sounds like very lazy. Advanced. This is a great time to be alive.
4: Maybe you're lazy and sometimes you got to go and you think, do I want to walk clear across the house or do I just let it go in my pants?
5: All the way over there.
4: I just soil myself. Nobody's coming over tonight.
5: Now you don't have to face that unfortunate choice. Now the toilet comes to you.
4: Right. You still got to scoot off your chair onto it, right, though?
5: Yeah, presumably. Yeah. Unless you got, you know, the next model be a, I guess the robot would, its docking station would be under your favorite chair.
4: What does it look
5: so
4: like?
5: So most of the time it would just be right there. If you happen to be in a different chair across the house, well, then you could call it to you.
4: What does it look like, Miles? Does it look like a little trash can on wheels?
7: No, it looks like a chair on wheels, but, you know, just like you would imagine.
5: Chair on wheels.
7: Chair on wheels. I mean, yeah.
5: Again, only in America. What a wonderful thing.
4: Yeah, I don't know if there's an audience for that.
5: So, totally different topic than mobile robot toilets. I thought this was interesting. There was a big debate last night or two nights ago in the California Assembly. There's some big DEI bill that's about to pass as California goes further down the road of neo-Marxism and DEI, which is nothing it claims to be. And I compiled a list of that sort of program that's going on right now. They all happen to be on the West Coast. But Chris Rufo wrote a great piece for City Journal. California is currently pressuring public utilities to award $633 million in special contracts to LGBT-owned firms. But to qualify, you've got to go through the state's official gay certification program, and you face up to a year in jail if you're not gay enough.
4: So I got to in front of someone?
5: With someone. Oh, yeah. Yeah.
4: Well, yeah, obviously with someone in front of someone so they can document. Yep. He's either gay or he was good at pretending.
5: All right. Scheme operates through the California Public Utilities Commission, the CPUC, which regulates privately owned utility companies. California utilities spent more than $43 billion on contractors, fuel suppliers, surveys, engineers, and others, you can imagine. But they created a supplier diversity problem way back when, but now they're trying to expand it to the LGBTQ plus minus over the power of three community.
4: What's the theory that I, the taxpayer, should be giving a break to
8: gay-owned businesses over other businesses that they were discriminated against in the past or something?
5: Well, it's usually that sort of thing. Yeah, it's just an excuse to spread out money to specific cronies. But the idea that you would be awarded state contracts based on who you are romantically attracted to and or sexually attracted to is bizarre. Applicants can secure gay certification by providing a letter from an LGBT organization attesting to their sexual preferences.
8: Now, is that a one-time deal? Do I get certified the first time I do it, or do I, every 6 months, do I have to go back and get recertified, bring some dude along? And
5: I would think it's like a medical license. You have to be recertified every so often to make sure you haven't forgotten what you've learned. Yeah.
8: Wow. Yeah. So I got to go do it again.
5: So you can either get a letter from an LGBT organization declaring you gay, proof that a newspaper identified you as LGBT, or three letters from personal contacts written on company letterhead attesting to your homosexual orientation. Corporate officials who falsely represent their business as gay face up to a year in county jail. Wow.
8: Man, if I was going to start a business, I'd be pretty tempted to claim I was gay and make them prove I'm not.
5: Yeah, yeah.
8: Prove I'm not gay.
5: I should have mentioned, I've been wanting to mention it for a week now. The Justice Department issued an opinion explaining the disparate impact under federal law is unconstitutional.
8: Should be.
5: It's an earthquake in federal civil rights law, writes one civil rights attorney. If right, this is the foundation to overturn that pernicious regime. And the Wall Street Journal, the Constitution versus disparate impact. That's the presumption that if there's a different result, say white kids tend to do better than black kids on this test, that's proof there is racism there.
8: Or if you got more men passing the firefighter test than women, the test is skewed against women, clearly.
5: Unfairly so.
8: Yeah.
5: And needs to be corrected by the government.
8: No chance that just men are better at that than or more are applying or any other number of things. Nope. It's clearly sexism or racism or whatever if you don't end up with an equal result. Only against black and brown people, though.
5: Right.
8: Asian people and people from India, because they're better than everybody, you can discriminate against them.
5: Or Jewish people. Yeah, no problem there. No problem there. Justice Department took a great step by telling the Equal Opportunity Commission that its policy on disparate impact was unconstitutional. And companies might be, that's kind of confusing. It's the old double reverse. But here's the key quote. Rather than treating disparate impact as an evidentiary mechanism to smoke out intentional discrimination, it contemplates liability based on disproportionately adverse effects alone, blah, blah, blah. You've got to prove intent and specific activity to discriminate, which is so obviously true. But so how far has this sort of thing gone? Some more examples for you. Canada, which is admittedly not an American state, explicitly advertises for university and other jobs that are restricted by race and gender. You need not apply unless you are this race or this gender for government jobs in Canada, which is obscene. This is hilarious. Charles Cook, quoted for the second time on the show today. He says, here's a story so crazy that upon first glance, I assumed it must be a hoax. And it's a tweet from a guy who says, I just got a silver alert, which is a good reminder that California decided to racially segregate its missing person alert system for some reason. And Charlie's headline is apparently California has a racially segregated missing person alert system. There is an Amber Alert, which is actually named after a kidnapped child by the name of Amber, that is a missing child. There is a Blue Alert, which is, which one? Maybe I'll just read it.
8: The Smurf has gone missing.
5: Hilarious. Okay, so you've got the Ebony Alert, which is for the suspicious or unexplainable disappearance of a black woman or black person. And the Feather Alert, which is for when a missing person is an indigenous woman or indigenous person. The blah, blah, blah, blah, blah. And there's also a yellow alert, but mercifully, given the state's history, that isn't in the same vein as the others, he says. And then he points out It's so weird when you dig into it. The CHP notes, as I just read, the Ebony Alert accompanies investigations into the suspicious or unexplained disappearance of a black woman or black person. Why are those two things separated? Black women are black persons. There's no or about it. The same goes for the Feather Alert. Again, one group contains the other. I suppose if you're already slicing up adults into racial groups for alerts for some reason, then creating more weird subdivisions comes naturally. But it doesn't look half strange and, well, racist. Especially, you know, the Constitution says you're not supposed to discriminate by race, both the state and federal constitutions.
8: So I was having this conversation with my son the other day about how it's okay to discriminate against, or no, it's okay to point out advantages different, I don't know what term to use, races, ethnicities, skin colors, whatever.
5: Groups, whatever.
8: Groups. Yeah. Mm-hmm. Advantages, but not disadvantages, and how weird that is. You can say that this group is better at this than others, but you can't say a group is worse than it. So you're making this assumption that everything's only a positive and never a negative. Anyway, we got started on this. My son sat down. There's a thing they do in the town I live in is they have pianos various places sitting outside. And so you can just sit down and play the piano. Like there's one at the library and then there's one downtown by a coffee shop and there's just a couple different places.
5: Wow. And, are they covered or are they subject to the elements?
8: I don't know how they survive the rain, but anyway, they're not in the greatest tune, but they're a piano. Yeah. And so Henry sat down the other day. I was getting some coffee. He said, I'm going to go play the piano. So he's over there by a different coffee shop playing the piano. And I heard him and I went over there. And this little Asian girl came along when he got up and just started cranking out some Mozart or whatever the hell she was.
5: Yeah.
8: And he said, it seems like everything I do, some Asian kid comes along and shows me up.
5: There you go.
8: And I thought, yeah, that's the way it is for us white people. The Asians are showing us up at absolutely everything, pretty much. And you can say that, but you couldn't do the opposite. If you're better than a group at something, you can't point that out because that's racist.
5: Yeah, if you're better than another group.
8: Pointing out being worse than a group is okay.
5: Well, that's the weird thing. You can praise a culture, but you can't say they're bad at this. Unless it's in the context of it's proof that there's been terrible discrimination.
8: You can say...
5: There are no sociological norms that are negative,
8: right,
5: or cultural norms that are negative, except those that can be explained away by racism. Which is so crazy to me, because since I've been a kid, I've been studying different cultures and political systems, and they all have pluses and minuses, because, well, of course they do.
8: Just like every human being has pluses and minuses.
5: Right.
8: So you can say Asians are better at science and math. You can't say Asians are bad drivers. These are things.
5: Yeah,
8: and I just picked a obviously not true stereotype that only racists would say as an example.
5: I can't even believe the words came out of your mouth.
8: Everything I do, some Asian kid comes along and shows me up.
5: Couple more headlines for you. We'll squeeze them in real quick because I went to the trouble of compelling them. A Portland-based county, Portland area county, it's Multnomah County, spent millions of dollars on race-based housing programs, and outcomes for homeless minorities got worse. They dismissed the data that showed that, arguing that lived experience mattered as much as measurable outcomes. I mean, how stone dreamy Portlandia is that? Lived experience counts more than your hard, cold data. Race dependent, and we talked about this actually when it first came to light, that there was a point scoring system where if you were a black trans person, a 25-year-old male masquerading as a female, whatever, you got emergency housing before a pregnant white lady or a white mom because you were lower down on the intersectionality totem pole. These people are insane. They're racists, and they're going further down the road. It ain't over yet.
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15: Depends. How many years has she put up with you?
14: Hey!
16: He's got a point. 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
5: Joe has long said, anytime somebody says, what do you call that, fof?
6: Fof.
5: Anytime somebody says a friend of a friend, it's usually not true. It's something we do because if you separate it more than friend of a friend, it doesn't have any bite.
6: Loses its credibility.
5: Loses its credibility. I can tell you in this case, it is literally a friend of a friend. Like, I could get them on the phone. But so this is a pilot who is flying into the United States and had this conversation the other day, and I'm surprised this hasn't made the news.
7: You said emergency or medical emergency. Just verify that for me, please. Tell us altimeter 29 or 80.
8: 29 or 80, and yes, it's basically a medical emergency. We were notified that we have a possible Ebola case on board.
7: It's United 979. We need some information from you there. The seat numbers of the passenger or passengers.
8: Unfortunately, we don't have any seat numbers. We were given information by ops that Customs and Border Control couldn't verify, but that we had a possible Ebola case on board. We're thinking that it's a family of five or six that came in from Uganda, but at this time we don't have any seat numbers.
5: So it was a medical emergency. Landed. They did the whole, you know, they got ambulances there at the plane, got them off, tested them, turned it out they didn't have Ebola. But they've been exposed to Ebola and not checked. And I'm just surprised this didn't make the news, because usually we go nuts over things that we mock as nothing to worry about. This seems like a big deal. You had a family of five or six exposed to Ebola. They might have Ebola. Might be six people on a plane for hours because it's an overseas flight who have Ebola, who landed in the United States. I don't understand. And I apparently, I'm told that the airline didn't want that on, took that off TikTok, or made them take it off TikTok, and have been trying to squash the story. That's what I was told. I don't know. That one, I can't verify. But
6: what was the communication chain prior to the pilot radar or radioing ground control? It was like a stewardess doing the beverage service, and somebody said, and then we got exposed to Ebola, and I thought, what next? And that stewardess like, wait, what?
5: Or, hey, that guy I just gave peanuts to, he appears to be bleeding from his nipples.
6: Well, again, they were symptom free in your telling of the account.
5: Oh, that's right. They don't actually have a bowl.
6: Right, exactly. But they were exposed to it. So they're talking to their seatmate. Oh, you're coming from Uganda. You're kidding. I've never been there. Oh, it's a nice place. But occasionally you get exposed to Ebola like we did this week. What happened?
5: Hey, I think the woman in 13 is sloughing off her skin. I don't know.
6: Again,
5: that's right. I forgot again. They don't have the Ebola.
6: As you yourself stated, they were symptom free. Speaking Speaking of foreigners coming to the United States, have you followed Freddie, the viral German soccer fan? He was the guy we quoted the other day who he's making his way around America, mostly in the Southeast so far. And he ate a chicken sandwich for breakfast at a Walmart near Chattanooga, and he tweeted about it. He bought inexpensive shoes at the store because he'd ruined his other shoes and was talking about how wonderful it was. He drove through Alabama listening to country music. He stopped at the Buc-ee's where he was struggling to comprehend it. Gas pumps as far as the eye can see and slow smoke Texas barbecue inside. Or as Freddie put it with photos and three crying face emojis, dude, LMAO, this is a gas station in America. Just fabulous. And then this is my favorite one. He was in Alabama. I love Americans, he posted after arriving. We were about to walk an hour to the stadium in the rain to save on an Uber, and the receptionist at the hotel we were parked in front of decided to drive us there. And then from inside Auburn University's 88,000 seat stadium, he posted, "This is the European mind can't comprehend this moment of my life. There's an eagle flying around the stadium."
5: Yeah, I hear Charles C.W. Cook of the National Review talks about this a lot because he's from England. He's now a U.S. citizen. He's from England. He said people in America don't realize how much richer they are than all of the rest of the world, even advanced European countries. We have so much more of everything than anybody else does. We take it for granted.
6: Richer and more imaginative and really, really funny. We are a funny people. The Washington Post points out that
5: funny
6: sometimes
5: how?
6: It takes...
5: Funny like a clown?
6: How the F am I funny?
4: Armstrong and Getty.
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9: A thundershower in the area this evening, otherwise partly cloudy tonight, low 55. Sun and clouds for tomorrow, look for a high of 75. Rain Monday, could be some pounding on the roads, high 67. Partly sunny Tuesday, high 75. I'm Steve Williams on Rochester's News Weather and Traffic Station. 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
10: NBC News Radio, I'm Rob Martier. Vice President J.D. Vance is on his way to Switzerland for talks between the United States and Iran. Vance departed this afternoon, a day after the talks were supposed to start in Geneva. They were postponed due to what the White House said were logistical issues. Vance confirmed that negotiations are already underway with the arrival of Jared Kushner and Steve Witkoff today. Meanwhile, President Trump is threatening to impose tolls on the Strait of Hormuz if an Iran deal does not happen in 60 days. Trump raised the possibility in a social media post today after Iran announced it's closing the vital waterway due to ceasefire violations by the U.S. and Israel. Smoke from a warehouse fire that started earlier this week in Boyle Heights is still blowing over the downtown Los Angeles area. The fire sparked Wednesday afternoon at the Lineage Logistics cold storage facility. Firefighters are still at the site hoping to fully extinguish the fire. Rob Martier, NBC News Radio.
11: Strong winds.
12: Really starting to kick up now.
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6: We talk about what's happening around the country and around the world without left-wing spin. 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
24: On Skid Row, where some say they're getting paid for signatures.
25: So they give you names to sign.
26: Mm-hmm. Yeah, a lot of them do. And they offer like $5.
25: What kind of stuff do they want you to sign?
27: Just those are like petitions and stuff like that.
26: They promise us like housing or, oh, this is for like a new governor or something like that. Just like, I don't even know what they don't even tell us what we sign.
25: They also try to get you registered to vote.
28: They can, but that's not bad. That's not a bad thing. But yeah, they have a way to register you to vote.
25: What address do people put on there?
27: Most people use that address right there.
6: That's James O'Keefe's outfit that I've made the point many times that folks on the left, including I think some well-meaning folks, will say, well, there's no record of widespread voting fraud in America. And I always respond, well, there's no effort to root it out. You got no cops radaring. You're not going to get a lot of speeding tickets. California is the subject of a federal investigation right now, spawned in large measure by that video the cleverness of this investigative technique blows my mind. They went down to Skid Row in L.A. and asked a bunch of bums and junkies, hey, do people pay you to vote? And they're like, yeah, all the time.
29: Yeah.
6: There's a voter there.
5: I wish I said this last week. I wish we could get past the whole talking past each other on, like, I don't think it changed the results of the election. And I think they do this. Both of those things can happen.
6: Yeah.
5: It isn't a stolen election, so therefore there's no point in seeing if they were paying bums to vote.
6: Activist Democrats know this. They just disregard it because they use this to their advantage. But the perception of the fidelity of the vote is almost as important as the fidelity of the vote itself. They have so many policies that undermine people's faith.
5: That's not good.
6: It's terrible.
5: By the way, every time I say that, we get tons of texts on, how can you be so stupid to think the election wasn't stolen? Well, there's a number of reasons, including the fact that it turned out the result was almost exactly what the polling was, the direction the polling was going. People of Los Angeles like communists. I find that to be more troubling than a stolen election.
6: Right, right. Yeah, come to grips with the real ugliness that people want Nithya Raman and Karen Bass. Ay, caramba. More from outside City Hall.
0: Outside City Hall, only about a mile from Skid Row, some people say that they're seeing these signature collectors here as well.
1: Sorry, you know, like you're voting, and then they give money.
0: You're not even giving your own name. What kind of stuff do they have you sign?
1: To be honest, I'm paying attention. Okay, I'm not putting my name on it.
0: How often do you see these signature signer people?
1: Every day.
2: Every day.
0: You see this every day?
1: Every day.
5: Wow. Well, first of all, I think it's kind of funny what stuff they have you sign. I don't know. You hand me a $20 bill, I'll sign flipping anything. Put it in front of me.
6: And the first lady was hard to understand because she's a drug addict. They asked her, so they give you a name? Yeah, they give you a name and you fill that out. So it's not even her name.
5: All right. Write down Jennifer St. Clair and then click, you know, check the box.
6: 123 Main Street. Yeah, exactly. A longtime signature gatherer will plead guilty to paying homeless people on Skid Row to help get initiatives on the ballot, according to federal prosecutors this week. Part of an effort to crack down on what they claim is widespread voter fraud across the state, Brenda Lee Armstrong, age 64, of Marina Del Rey, agreed to plead guilty to one felony count of paying a person to register to vote. She faces up to 5 years in prison. Armstrong, who worked for 20 years gathering signatures for ballot initiatives, would give people on the Skid Row $2 or $3 or $4 or $5, sometimes a cigarette or a phone cord, in exchange for their signature and their completely fraudulent name or et cetera. That's just, it's the tip of the iceberg. Let's see, moving along. Ballot harvesters accused of secretly bribing Skid Row homeless into voting election every day. California Post, which is the new outpost of the New York Post, showed that this one homeless shelter had 1,600 people registered to that address. The midnight mission, it's called, has beds for about 140 people. And they had 1,200 registrations there. Whether those people actually then, quote unquote, voted, their names may have voted, who actually voted. Then, of course, those signatures are rounded up by the ballot harvesters and are thousands of voters. A post review of records showed 7,600 voters tied to homeless shelters and service providers. And then we heard some of the Skid Row folks talking about how they were encouraged to register to vote, and whether they actually did again or somebody did in their name is the question. And then I wanted to get to this. This is the very sober, very serious Jeff Blayar of National Review. And he goes into what Jack's been talking about the overwhelming number of Democrat voters in L.A. and how the polls indicated that Pratt was going to lose. And actually, there was one great writer for the Free Press who thinks Pratt was right about everything and will continue to have a serious effect on L.A. politics because he finally told the truth about the junkies, the bums and the junkies. Very sympathetic to him. He said, look, I went to a Pratt rally. He was making the point that a lot of the support was online from people outside LA. He went to a Pratt event Sunday before the Tuesday election. He said it was very, very sparsely attended and Pratt didn't even speak to
5: him. Yeah, it was very easy to be misled across the country because he was way more popular on Fox News for people who don't live in Los Angeles than he was in LA.
6: So anyway, that's the disclaimer, but this was the point. Jeff Blayar writes, I hope I've been able to sufficiently persuade you that Pratt was not denied a spot on the November ballot by fraud. But here's the thing. I don't mind if you refuse to accept this ugly truth. You are entirely within your rights to retain anger and suspicion about how the vote count has gone, because there are uglier truths to address. Namely, California, America's largest state with a GDP greater than Germany's, has chosen to run its elections the way a notably unstable third world country would, slothfully, overly permissively, and with willful opacity. meaning, you know, it's opaque, it's impenetrable, you can't see what's going on. In California, and this is the point, folks, focus on this, the real scandal is what's legal. With a universal mail-in ballot option, a seemingly endless window for ballot counting, and legal mechanisms for unions and organizers to harvest and later cure ballots, we'll get to that in a second, California's system is a black box to everyone except well-informed organizers and jaded electoral analysts, almost as if it were intentionally designed to fuel paranoia. It wasn't, at least not at first. California's horrible electoral system is the accumulated result of serially stupid decisions, like silt swept downstream that eventually clogs a river. He gets into some of the history of it, which is pretty interesting, but would get things a little long, but
5: well, it's horrible at every level. If you're living across the country in various towns, you probably can't imagine this, but like the town I live in is not that big. There was a measure on there about a big housing development that was going to be worth nearly $1 billion. So there's $1 billion at stake, and people voted on it. It's a total of about 22,000 votes, 11,000 votes roughly on each side. They're still counting and haven't announced a winner yet. 2 weeks ago today, the voting happened 2 weeks on something with 22,000 votes total, and they haven't announced a winner. And when you got $1 billion at stake, how am I supposed to believe nobody's cheating somehow?
6: Right, right. So back to what Jeff Blair says. People on social media chatter about ballot harvesting, but I'd wager most of them know little about ballot curing. Mail-in ballots are subject to signature verification by comparison to the voter's signature, which is already on file, theoretically. This is a time-intensive and error-ridden effort that usually devolves to Democratic election employees. Mismatches can be cured if done so quickly. Voters are notified and given a chance to confirm their identity. Who has the sort of manpower to make sure all those signatures are verified? You guessed it. Labor unions and activist NGOs.
5: Wow.
6: These are the same people who have the money, personnel, and strategic capability to go around legally harvesting ballots in the first place. And they're determined to make their investment pay off. So the unions and lefty NGOs, they handle the vote. People are right to be angry about California's electoral system. It is rotten to its core, he says. And again, this is a sober, serious guy. And, well, as am I. At least at the moment, I'm sober.
18: Jack Armstrong and Joe Getty.
5: We've decided to call this the best weekend talk show in America. And if you like it, download Armstrong and Getty On Demand.
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5: So, speaking of business, I thought this was interesting. I almost didn't read this story because I'm not particularly concerned about State Farm's auto insurance business or the nature of the business. But the Wall Street Journal is reporting on the fact that And trust me, this is, it gets more interesting as it goes, that they rolled out the red carpet for its 19,000 or so sales agents. Because State Farm, since the day it was born, which we'll talk about, has been

0: the actor with the beard, the black fellow who's in the red jacket who's in all those ads. It's just a great, great time. And then the CEO took the stage at Allegiant Stadium and dropped a bombshell. Yeah, we're tearing up everybody's employment contract. If you want to stay past 2027, it's a new compensation deal and sales targets. We're incorporating lots and lots of AI. Sorry, everybody. At least they got to see the Pink concert. So it's going to be much more apps and bots sales. You go online, you click around, you get the rate from State Farm, and you sign up or you don't, much like the other companies.
1: Wow. So I won't mention the company I use, but it's one of the big ones. And like, I know my guy. I've known him for decades. I've been with him for decades. He knew me before I was married. He coached one of my kids in Little League. It's the sort of thing you're describing.
0: Mm-hmm.
1: And yeah. I would hate it if it was just a go on AI, deal with a chat bot from here on out. Yeah. I would hate that, but I can see how it would go that direction.
2: What the f*** type of AI shit is?
0: That was one of the agents there in Las Vegas. That's the question before all of us. So just to finish up the discussion of people and their jobs,
1: what
0: only
1: kind of
0: like
1: AI is it?
0: What the F kind of AI is it?
2: What the f*** type of AI shit is?
0: I want to get it exactly right.
1: That's what you're going to say when you call after a fender bender.
0: Right, exactly. Press 2 for fender benders. Plus 3 for you are a fatality. Well, there's an irony there. So anyway, it's like, is it going to be the most successful and aggressive agents are going to stick around? The model is changing completely. I just thought this was interesting. The initiative is clearly in response to State Farm's eroding status in the industry. The insurer was usurped as the nation's biggest personal auto insurance this year by Progressive, losing a throne it has held since World War II.
1: No kidding.
0: Yeah. Yeah. And Progressive sells over half its personal auto policies direct to consumers using AI and tech to keep costs low. And State Farm, by contrast, is the Goliath among agent-sold auto insurance, but they're being laid low by some of the Davids.
1: Yeah, you're probably going to go where most people are probably going to go with, you know, if you're shopping around, which one's cheapest. And you know, you like the personal touch of knowing the name of the guy you call and say, hey, how's your son doing, blah, blah, blah. Mm-hmm. You like that, but you're not willing to pay extra for it.
0: Right, right, yeah. Anyway, I thought that was interesting. A couple of other AI-type stories. Yeah.
1: Since car insurance came up, let me throw this in here. Maybe we'll get back to AI when we come back. So a close acquaintance of mine, I will keep this vague, very close acquaintance of mine, did get into a fender bender with a gentleman in a really crappy car. I mean, it's like a 15. I saw the picture after the wreck. Wasn't much of a wreck, but it was about a $1,500 car. Did some damage to, probably totaled it, because it wouldn't take much damage to total a $1,500 car.
0: No, it wouldn't.
1: Dude got out very, very angry about, it was the fault of this acquaintance of mine, just didn't see him in a turning lane or something, and just bumpers met, very slow speed. Anywho, guy's very, very, very angry. It doesn't really matter. This person asks over and over, are you hurt? Are you hurt? Are you hurt? Hard to imagine they'd be hurt, but they said, no, no, no. They exchange information like you do in the modern world. You don't call the cops because they're not going to come. You exchange the information and move on. Then you find out a week later, they have made an injury claim.
0: Oh boy.
1: And it's from one of those big companies. I'm not going to mention it, but I mean, especially if you live in California, there's like two that are the giant ambulance chaser billboards in every town. And it's company, and dude is now in Mexico, apparently, which is apparently where he's from, the guy that was in the car. And so the insurance person with this friend of mine actually did this. So they're on the phone with him about the injury claim, and the person said, the insurance dude says, hold on a second, I got to turn off the recorder. So you know the phone calls may be recorded for quality.
0: Right.
1: Turns off the recorder and says, look, this is how this works. We've been through this 1,000 times. And just laid out the whole, people are here from other countries, and he told somebody, I got in a wreck. Oh, you got to call I'm not going to mention the name. You got to call, you know, one of the big ambulance chaser companies. Right.

0: I did it. My buddy did it, and he got $100,000 or whatever. Anyway, you call it, and they turn it into a thing, and you claim your neck hurts, and you go to a chiropractor and try to rack up bills, and the insurance company fights it, and it becomes a big dance.
1: So I'm guessing what he told you after stopping the recording was, look, we got to just write him a little check and they go away? Or what?
0: No.
1: Or do you not want to go there?
0: No, apparently it is most of the time if you push back hard enough, they give up and then you don't actually have to pay anything. But if you don't, they will rack up a whole bunch of bills.
1: Oh, it's like the rental car company scam these days where they hit everybody with a, hey, there was a scratch at $350 place, knowing that, 86% of people will say, wait, what? No, there wasn't. And they'll think, yeah, okay, fine. Never mind. We were thinking of a different guy, but they'll collect on the 16% or whatever number I implied, who don't push back.
0: Remember, I got that with the chip in the windshield. They hit me for $1,800 or something like that. And it hurts. When I think about it, it really hurts. I won't mention the company. But I told my insurance people about it, and they said, yeah, they do that. The company especially does this all the time. We'll deal with it. And I don't know how it got worked out, but yeah, that sucks. All of that sucks.
1: Yeah. Sucky suckitude.
0: What should you do? What's the best way to protect yourself? You get into a fender bender, get on the phone, the person saying they're not hurt. Have your phone out recording the whole time? Are you hurt? So that when they say repeatedly, no, I'm fine. Because I don't know that works, because you could. When I had my motorcycle wreck, I bopped up people around me who had stopped their cars and everything like that. I'm bleeding all over the place. I'm limping. Are you okay? I'm fine. I said repeatedly.
1: Yeah.
0: Hours later, I was not fine at all. So just because you said you're not hurt then doesn't mean you're not hurt.
1: Right.
0: Mm-hmm. But I don't know how you protect yourself against that.
1: Gosh, I don't know. I would consult a lawyer, one legitimate, one crooked, and combine their two sets of advice into what seems best for you, friend.
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3: 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And if you like it, download Armstrong and Getty on demand.
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